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2: The Commander-in-Chief is Campaigner-in-Chief. I'm Daria Albinger, Fox News. President Trump has been on the road most of the week, mainly in deep red states, to support candidates ahead of the midterm elections. Today, his travels took him to Tennessee to campaign for Senator Bill Hagerty.
3: The senators, there's some respected, some not respected, some okay. He's one of the most respected senators in Washington. And when we have problems, you can go to Bill Hagerty. This is a brilliant, great man. And you're lucky to have him.
2: He also stumped her Senator Marsha Blackburn, who's running for governor in a race that's getting increasingly tight. At least four deaths are blamed on what was once Hurricane Isaias. It's now a post-tropical cyclone. It made landfall overnight along the Florida Panhandle, a Category 2 storm. Fox Weather's Brandi Campbell with more from Pensacola Beach, Florida.
4: Overnight in Pensacola Beach, we had a 102-mile-per-hour wind gust recorded here in Pensacola. And so now we're seeing some of the aftermath, the damage of those strong winds. So there are a lot of trees that are down. We still have a massive issue with power outages, not just here, but generally across the southeast. Over 750,000 customers still out of power. Pensacola stated that they did have to respond to a house that was on fire. Of course, there were some accidents they had to respond to. And then there's a lot of structural damage.
2: Thousands of National Guard members have been deployed across the region to help first responders. Authorities in Saudi Arabia say an American is among the 12 people who were killed in a missile strike on Riyadh International Airport. More than 300 people were wounded. Iran-backed Houthi rebels have been claiming responsibility for the attacks, which have also resulted in some airlines stopping service to the airport for the time being. 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
2: There was an overnight ambush on two Philadelphia police officers. One was killed. The other is fighting for his life. Here's Fox's CB Cotton.
16: The Philadelphia police commissioner says the fallen officer, Shane Sieber, was just 40 years old and a 10-year veteran of the department who leaves behind a wife, a 7-year-old, and a 3-year-old. Investigators say just after midnight on the 100 block of North 52nd Street in West Philly, officers were responding to a report of a person with a gun when they were ambushed. Other officers arrived to the scene and found two officers wounded on a porch. Fallen officer Sieber was one of them. Philadelphia police say he had been shot 3 times. His partner, 33 years old, was shot 12 times. Officers say the gunman ran from the scene and fired at more officers from a nearby alley. None were hurt. Investigators say the gunman then climbed a tree before eventually surrendering to a SWAT team.
2: The suspect remains in custody. President Trump says he'll have the final say whether the execution of Nidal Hassan will be live streamed.
3: He was vicious. He was violent. There are two thoughts. Don't show it and show it. Because, you know, by showing it, maybe other people won't be doing what he did. So I'll make a decision ultimately. I know what the military would like to do, but we'll make a decision.
2: Earlier this week, War Secretary Pete Hegseth made the announcement, which stunned lawmakers in both parties. Hassan is scheduled to go before a firing squad on December 3rd. He was convicted in a 2009 mass shooting at Fort Hood, Texas, which left 13 people dead and 32 wounded. A federal judge has struck down the Justice Department's nationwide program, which was used to collect voter registration records and to flag suspected non-U.S. citizens. The ruling blocks the Trump administration from continuing the initiative, even in states which have been voluntarily cooperating. I'm Daria Albinger. This is Fox News.
0: How did I lose weight? And I did. Lean, right here. I did. I love this stuff. Listen, Brickhouse Nutrition been with me for a long time. So chatting with Miles, I'm up at like 235. True story, I never minded being 235, but you know what minded? 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
1: Oh, girl. 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Kennedy stopping by to help us mark the 30th anniversary of the Fox News Channel, which launched on October 7th, 1996. Yankees were just getting ready to win the World Series, which is exactly what they're getting ready to do right now on this 30th anniversary.
2: You can't handle the truth.
1: A lot of our Tampa affiliates got a kick out of that one. 888-788-9910. If you want to be a part of this conversation, John O'Colbaugh is going to be here as well. Another All-American success story who wrote a best-selling book called Taken for Granted, How the Democrats Failed Black America. Gianno will be the first to tell you he never met his dad. His mom was addicted to crack. He was in and out of a lot of poor situations growing up, and now he is a best-selling author. He runs a charity, the Coldwell Institute, that regularly hosts events at Mar-a-Lago. He's tight with the president as they work side by side on initiatives to help the black community. He is a guy who came from nothing and is doing everything, which is America in a nutshell, which is Fox News in a nutshell. We were the biggest underdog in the history of television, an actual punchline when this network was launched back in 1996. And now we truly are the most dominant cultural force in media, the most famous channel on earth, and by metric rating, also the most watched source of news anywhere in the world. So honored to be a part of that as a guy who doesn't really have a news background. Like, I'm not here to break the news. I'll make fun of it. I'll hold up that funhouse mirror to the world and give you, I always call it an audio safe space for cool people. And all that means is if you're cool, you can show up here and be anything you want if you're cool about it. That's it. Doesn't matter. You don't have to have a political affiliation. Be an independent. Doesn't matter. If you're cool, we're happy to have you. Okay. Democrat, nobody cares. We might make fun of you a little bit, but if you're cool, you're cool. Happy to have you around. And the same thing for all you nutty Republican friends that I have out there. Okay, I'm one of you. But on the air, I'm not here to be a Republican. I'm just here to be an American. So 888-788-9910 if you want to be a part of this conversation, which in this hour, I love this one so much. Okay, do you remember, jog your brain, because we're talking about the midterms now. And, you know, one of the fundamental things that is on the ballot is border security. We're not calling it border security. Okay. The Democrats are calling it abolish ICE. Now, the truth is they don't want to abolish ICE. They're the ones who passed the laws that ICE is enforcing. In fact, it was Tom Homan who received a medal under Barack Obama for deporting 1 million people in 1 year. Okay.
3: Tell them like it is.
1: Deep down, it's like the police. They know we need them. They just like to scapegoat people to make their way back into power. Okay, yeah, did people like idiots like AOC and, yeah, I don't doubt, you know, Rashida Tlaib, some of those moon bats? Yeah, they said in 2020 they want to defund the police. I get it. But the vast majority of Democrats know we need them. But what abolish ICE is a larger conversation about is immigration. And they're openly now admitting that their priority, if they take back the House and the Senate, is a pathway to citizenship for immigrants, okay, who came here illegally. Not people who filled out the forms, did the paperwork, and waited in line. The people who actually broke the law and cut the line, they want them to be prioritized.
4: That's not right.
1: But why do they want them to be prioritized, Jimmy? Tell me the freaking story already, fatso. Okay, it's because the great replacement theory, something we were told is racist, white nationalist, all that fun, stupid grab bag of social justice jargon designed to stifle debate. Okay, the great replacement theory is something they now flat out admit to. 5 years ago, if you went on the air and said Democrats are just trying to import migrants so they can register them to vote and replace the Americans who no longer support their party, they'd be like, who let Hitler into the room? What kind of, Klan rally we have in here today? Great replacement pathway to citizenship for illegals. Here is Chuck Schumer openly admitting in front of cameras and microphones yesterday that the future of America hinges on registering these illegal immigrants to vote in this country. Okay, that's a real thing that Chuck Schumer said.
5: Chuck Schumer is a clown.
1: Here it is, clip 21.
6: Now more than ever, we're short of workers. We have a population that is not reproducing it on its own with the same level that it used to. The only way we're going to have a great future in America is if we welcome and embrace immigrants, the Dreamers, and all of them, because our ultimate goal is to help the Dreamers but get a path to citizenship for all 11 million or however many undocumented there are here.
1: A pathway to citizenship for all 11 million or however many undocumented there are here. And that's the legalese for he knows there's a hell of a whole lot more.
3: Bingo.
1: And they let them in, banking on the fact that they could get them onto government entitlement programs, at which point they could count on them to vote. That is the Democrat goal. If you said that 5 years ago, you might have gotten a phone call from your boss, depending on where you worked. Hey, the great replacement theory, really? Is that what you're dabbling in now? You conspiratorial racist? What are you doing, man? And there's Chuck Schumer admitting the thing. Just flat out, no, we got to get these people who all 11 or however many undocumented. You know what undocumented means, guys? Illegal. Undocumented is the word they use for illegal. They say, well, he's placing scorn on these people. Just because they broke the laws to come into our country, cut the immigration line, doesn't mean they should be talked bad about. No, actually, it does. Okay, they're here illegally. Okay. If you get a DUI, they charge you with DUI. That's what they charge. Driving under the influence. That's what they charge you with. They don't call you an adventurous driver. It's great. It's so stupid. They're not homeless. They're free range people. You understand? No, it doesn't. We need to focus on actions more than words. But in the Democratic Party, the reason they focus on words is so you can't attack them for their actions. That's what's happening out in Minneapolis. So you get, $100 billion in Somali fraud. If you go, what's up with the Somali fraud? They go, what do you got against brown people? Oh, God, who let Racy McRaceface in here? Okay, you understand? And now there's no conversation about the Somali fraud because you're defending yourself against allegations that you're a racist. That's how it works. Okay, so what Chuck Schumer and the Democrats are trying to do, and I'm just telling you this because I care, okay, is they want to subsidize poverty for everybody that would come into the country illegally. What I mean by that is if you come in and they're like, all right, here's free healthcare. All right, great. Here's a stimulus check, right? Here's a phone, whatever you got. Okay, here it is. Great. Okay. Now, in order for you to keep getting that, you've got to keep voting for the people who give it to you. Okay. That's where there were a lot of people that thought, in a roundabout way, the Great Society was like an incentivized poverty. The highest rate of black homeownership in this country, the highest rate of an intact nuclear family occurred before the passing of the Great Society because you wound up making more money to be apart than you did to be together. It's like student loans. Okay. I was applying for student loans. My parents were together. Okay, I wasn't going to get any. Okay, my parents got divorced a year later. The offers doubled. Okay, it's an incentivized poverty structure in this country. They don't love the nuclear family. But again, it's not that that's a government plot so much as it's politically viable to keep people in poverty, because if they're counting on the government for a paycheck, then the government's counting on them for a vote.
4: That's true. That is true.
1: So when he says, no, they've got to have a pathway to citizenship. You know who they don't talk about? The people waiting in line. They don't talk about the people that are actually doing this the right way. The people who came here to assimilate, pursue the American dream, and cheer the country on. No, what Chuck Schumer is catering to is the people, the military-aged men who came here with no families. They're called dreamers. Yeah, because they dreamt on bailing on their family, coming to America, hopping it up on welfare. And it's not to say there aren't hardworking people in there just the same. Of course there are. But what he's catering to is not the people who want to move here legally and pursue the American dream. He's catering to the people who came here illegally, broke the law, and he says they deserve a pathway to citizenship. But that pathway to citizenship comes with voting rights, which is why Chuck Schumer is now openly saying something you were considered racist to say 5 years ago. Okay? There's an empathy now for lawbreakers that never existed before. It's an outgrowth of the woke white George Floyd era. And for that reason, the guy who follows the law is no longer the priority over the guy who breaks it. When they talk about all of these stupid woke bail reforms and everything in between, all you're really doing is saying, well, the people who broke the law, maybe they had a rough upbringing. Maybe there wasn't a lot of jobs in their neighborhood, so they raped a few women. Time was you're having a bad Tuesday, and that's kind of the crazy approach they've taken to this sort of thing. So much so, okay, that Abigail Spanberger, she's a governor down in Virginia, the Commonwealth of Virginia. Abigail Spanberger, when she got into office, fired the entire state parole board and replaced them with a hand-picked group of successors. Okay, she's the governor. Maybe she can do that. But here's something I want you to understand. Okay, when it comes to violent crime, 80% of violent crime is committed against members of the same race. So if you have 80 white murderers, okay, or 100 white murderers, and you're like, ah, we're not going to charge them. We got too many white guys in jail. You let them out, 80% of the time, you're going to wind up harming a white person. Okay, these crimes are committed oftentimes against members of the same race. So you're looking out for the lawbreakers at the expense of the law abiders. Why do I bring that up? Because Abigail Spanberger's parole board just let 8 of the 10 nominees out on parole, despite the fact that they are guilty of murder, rape, and pedophilia. These are not my words. I'm not trying to get you worked up. Here they are reporting on it on the news in Virginia, clip 22.
3: Early in her term, Virginia Governor Abigail Spanberger fired all of former Governor Glenn Youngkin's parole board members and chose her own hand-picked replacements. On Thursday, during their monthly meeting, that group agreed to release 8 out of 10 felons on parole. This group includes murderers, rapists, and child predators, many who had decades left on their sentences.
1: Wrap your head around that. Murderers, rapists, and sexual predators, child predators, who had decades left on their sentences. Meaning these people did some of the most unspeakably vile things you can do to another human being, and they're just free to go. Because the Democrats are trying to cater to those communities as potential voters. Hey, I know you killed a bunch of people, but you know what? America is systemically racist. So what if we let you go free? Here's a check from the government. Tell all your friends. Tell all your murdery, rapey friends that the Democrats let you go free and to vote for us this fall. We need you. Our Big Ten party. I know you live in a tent, but yeah, you be in our tent and you got to stimulate. That's what they're doing. Okay. That's real, man. That's real. Okay. Do you think there's another news network in the world tonight reporting on the fact that Abigail Spanberger's woke parole board just let 8 out of 10 murderers, rapists, and child predators out on bail? And you know the answer to that is no. It's the 30th anniversary of Fox News. We will never be more important than we are in this moment of hypersen. Hyper partisan activism masquerading as some form of journalism. Okay. And the reason it works again and again and again is these are human points. You don't have to be a Republican to know that letting a child rapist with a 20-year sentence out free is a bad idea. You don't have to be a Republican to know that letting a murderer who has 30 years left to serve out on bail is a bad idea, or heaven forbid a rape. You don't need to be. These are not Republican points. They're human points. Okay, the media makes political points. We make human points. Sometimes the president doesn't agree with them, and we get bad tweets in the middle of the night. That's fine. That's America. You got to be a big boy. You got to face criticism. But the reason we continue to grow is we're the only ones looking out for you in this age of maximum strength wokeism, where the criminals get more favorable treatment than the people following the law.
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0: is Fox Across America with Jimmy Failla, and probably the hardest part of living in the era of Trump is finding out that a lot of your heroes are stupid. Phil Collins is as talented as a musician as we've had here in these great United States and around the world for that matter. If you've ever watched Rock in Rio when he closes it with an iconic performance of Take Me Home. If you've ever seen the memes about how Phil Collins was the only guy who could walk around dressed like he was going to fix the photocopier in the office only to end up on stage playing that outrageously good drum breakdown in a song like In the Air Tonight. Okay, I revere Phil Collins. Okay, he has a live album that I consider as good as anything that's ever been recorded. But his assessment of modern day America, kind of embarrassing to me as somebody who's a little more well versed in this particular song than he is. Phil Collins telling my man Piers Morgan, who was just on Fox News Saturday night, that he has a song in the tank about MAGA called Fat People with Guns. Okay, which is just dumb because like Bruce Springsteen and Tom Morello before him, this is an attempt to glom some long lost relevance by picking a fight with Trump, getting back on the map, fronting some of these dopey No Kings protests where Bruce Springsteen gets up there looking like an aging lesbian and sings Born to Walk because he doesn't move as good as he used to. But you know what feels good in his veins? Relevance. That's what these guys ultimately miss. In theory, Phil Collins shouldn't be complaining about fat guys with guns. He should maybe be hiring one to legally go get him back into the house his wife threw him out of when she left him for another man. Or maybe he should address the fact that in his home country, over in the UK, they're now handing out rape pamphlets to advise all of the mass migrants coming into their country that don't respect the rights of women, that in the UK, you're kind of supposed to. Unless you're in Paris, just do whatever the hell you want. The cops aren't even armed. But the point is, I love Phil Collins as a musician. But as a guy who has to cover politics for a living, it's heartbreaking to know that there are a lot of things coming in the air tonight, none of which are actual perspective. Kennedy's coming by in a minute. She is, of course, an MTV VJ, and we're going to discuss this a little while longer. Here is the aforementioned Phil Collins clip, clip 27.
1: Got a song that's waiting to be written called Fat People with Guns, which is about America, you know? And I'll just write that phrase down so I don't forget it.
2: That was embarrassing.
0: I got a song waiting because Fat People with Guns, which is about America. Is that what it is? Because America, to be clear, is like all on Ozempic anyway. Maybe you should Fat People with Fluoride. So you're surrounded by nicer teeth than you are over there in the UK. I don't have the answer, but the point is, the reason so many of these rockers gravitate towards these causes is because if you notice, they're not exactly burning up the charts these days. They're not exactly selling out around the world. I like Phil Collins. He's actually in bad shape. He can't play the drums anymore because his back is banged up. So I'm not mad at him. But a comment like that just makes him sound stupid. Best case scenario, maybe. You know, we might be ill-informed. Maybe that's the best case scenario. And the worst case scenario is he's stupid. But the point is, when you start wading into these things, by default, as you know, you alienate half of your potential audience. But more importantly, you drive us further apart. Okay, the thing that makes music so magical is that it transcends political lines. You don't have to care who someone votes for in the midterms to like a really well-written song, of which Phil Collins has dozens of them. But the minute you start interrupting the song to tell us fascists are running the government, we're all going to die, you've kind of bummed out the whole entire dance floor. Okay, but when you're somebody like Tom Morello raging against the machine by actually supporting the people who mandated the masks and everything else, you've actually joined the machine.

0: How did I lose weight? And I did. Lean, right here. I did. I love this stuff. Listen, Brickhouse Nutrition been with me for a long time. So chatting with Miles. I'm up at like 235. True story. I never minded being 235, but you know what minded? My knees that were falling apart and my back. I'm like, I don't know what, before I started really lifting, probably about 190. 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I said, I got to lose some LBs, Miles. 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
1: I was at the just back from the MTV Beach House.
0: Ooh,
1: in October
0: daddy.
1: Of 96.
0: Wow. You know what I was getting ready to do in 96 for real? Watch the Yankees win the World Series.
1: That's absolutely right.
0: Beat the Braves that year.
1: I'll never forget because I was good friends with Scott Ian, the guitarist for Anthrax, who was the biggest Yankees fan I know.
0: Oh, I love that.
1: And when they won, I happened to be in Portland, Oregon, and I called him. And he was sobbing. Like, he couldn't even talk. It was the sweetest thing in the world.
0: Man, this is a lot for people to digest at this hour of the day. But when the Yankees won, we went to a strip club called Bear Elegance.
1: Yeah,
0: it's a family show. Family show.
1: That's right.
0: And I'll never forget because I had all my brother and all my dirtbag friends from Long Island. And a girl who worked there was also a huge Yankee fan and went to my college, Nassau Community College. And the Yankees had won the World Series. We came running up the stairs, and she made out with me at the top of the stairs in front of all my friends. And they were like, who is this guy? What is he, from the future?
1: Was she a dancer there?
0: Yes, of course.
1: That's amazing.
0: But imagine if you were one of my 17 or 18-year-old friends.
1: And Jimmy kissed a stripper.
0: Jenny, where are you going? She knows that story. again, the 1996 moment this network launched in. I wasn't actually a part of it on the news side, but I was very much in tune with that zeitgeist because mm-hmm. the Yankees hadn't won since 78 and they beat the Braves. It was a Joe Girardi triple in game 6 with Jimmy Key on the mound.
1: Damn
0: Charlie
1: right
0: Hayes caught the last out of the series off the bat of Luis Polonia, former Yankee. Mark Lemke was there somewhere. But it was such an iconic moment in the city. And Fox at the time was kind of a punchline, you know, to other news networks. But something I talked about with Will Cain today, I'm contractually obligated to work him in to 2 times an hour. You have to say
1: That's
0: his
1: nice.
0: Name.
1: I'm
0: to
1: glad on
0: air.
1: You do.
0: They do. They have it for different hosts. You work it in. They used to have me do that for Hannity.
1: Mine is Brett Hume.
0: Yeah, and I like that about you. Okay.
1: Greg Gutfeld stole that from me?
0: Yeah, he likes to run with it. Well, last year they had me hyping Hannity. They're like, he needs the bounce. Jimmy mentioned him on the bigger
1: the
0: show.
1: Jimmy
0: I get it. Yeah, the Jimmy
1: It's
0: bounce.
1: A known factor.
0: It's a thing. as they drag me out by my ear. Like, all right, Fats, not today. We can humor this for all days of the week. Not today. It's the anniversary. But anyway, we're having this conversation. It is a very good American success story in the sense that the network was an underdog
1: mm-hmm.
0: from word one. But more importantly than the sporting aspect of it is the fact that I don't think the average person realized how needed it was to just have a counter voice in the media huddle.
1: Oh, I knew because I was a conservative at a very liberal network.
0: Yeah.
1: And so I would ask anyone who would listen, why isn't there a conservative outlet?
0: Mm-hmm.
1: And the answer, and I even asked Peter Jennings this mm-hmm. once. We were on the same flight. We're at the airport. And I was like, why are you guys all liberals?
0: Yeah.
1: And I was like, newsrooms lean so far left. Yeah. Why is that? It's lame.
0: Yeah.
1: Like, you know, conservatives want news as well.
0: Yeah.
1: And he totally dismissed me as like, well, it's because we all came of age in the 60s and we're idealists. And, you know, we see the Republican government mm-hmm. as requiring us to hold truth to power. And it's like, what about when there's a Democrat administration? Yeah. We see what happens like time and time again. And then finally, like Rupert Murdoch was looking around going, why isn't there a conservative network? And Fox News was born.
0: Bam! And away we went. And what I love so much about it is a lot of the criticism aimed at us for being a conservative network was coming from this fraudulent pretense that there weren't liberal networks.
1: Yes.
0: Meaning we're liberal, but the network itself is impartial.
1: Yeah, exactly.
0: We're just calling balls and strikes at this Dodgers-Braves game, and we happen to be wearing a Yasiel Puig jersey for some reason. I don't know why. But that was the whole scam. And for a lot of people, okay, we did as a network give voice to voiceless people
1: mm-hmm.
0: who I don't think anyone realized how egregious it was, though, until the era of Trump, because you started to see the media radically distort things that were happening in real time. And the truth is, Trump said a lot of unconventional things that would have disqualified another candidate in another time.
1: An establishment candidate from either party at any other time.
0: Any other time. But because it wasn't enough to just
1: You just imagine mm-hmm. Mitt Romney 4 years earlier, and if there was a grab him by the P word tape
0: came out? No, amazing. Think about Trump. Trump went after John McCain. He's like, I like my heroes who don't get captured.
1: Oh,
0: if you did
1: God.
0: That in a Republican primary in any other year but 2016, it was your last day in the race.
1: Yeah.
0: And then you did an event for veterans. You made a donation. And then you made that speech they all make where they're like, well, we're dropping out, but the fight's just beginning.
1: Mm-hmm.
0: And then you fly off to an all-inclusive with your side piece. You know, I get it. I mean, we all have these fantasies. But anyway, we're talking to Kennedy. And the point is, they needed to cheat his words to make them worse.
1: Mm-hmm.
0: And it mobilized a lot of people to his side because there was somebody out there playing. Oh, no, he didn't say all Mexicans are rapists and drug dealers. He said they're sending drugs, they're sending crimes, they're sending rapists. The rest, I assume, are good people, which is, again, not an ideal quote. Okay, but the minute the media makes the story something that it isn't, it, I think, galvanized a lot of people to his side.
1: Yes.
0: Isn't that
1: crazy?
0: Because
1: they wanted to hear the truth.
0: Yeah.
1: And they wanted to hear a slice, a vision for the country that they agreed with.
0: Mm-hmm. You know what else is interesting about it, though? And this is something we'll never get credit for, is everybody's like, ah, we're just human shielding for Trump. Do you know how many times a year? Let me give you an over-under. I think it's over, okay? But my over-under is 12 and a half times a year. He wakes up to pee at 2 in the morning and absolutely annihilates this channel because he doesn't agree with something we've said. That probably happens at least 10 times a year, doesn't it? When was the last time you heard a Democrat, you roll a screed against MSNBC? Never, because they're getting the coverage they want. They're getting every call, okay? They're doing a LeBron flop. And the ref's like, it was a charge.
1: Whereas on Fox News, we'll tell you to shut up and dribble.
0: Bang! But again, I love that because one of the things that we're trying to do, okay, is make human points. I say this all the time. A lot of issues are framed through the lens of politics. Can I give you a human point? Mm-hmm. Abigail Spanberger, here's a real clip, Commonwealth of Virginia. She fired Glenn Youngkin's parole board. Chose handpicked successors. Yesterday, they let 8 of 10 people out on parole who have more than 2 decades remaining on convictions for rape, murder, and child predators.
1: Wow.
0: Okay, you don't have to be into politics. Like, if you're looking at this as a political lens, you're failing society. The human story here is these victims and these people should be in jail. Just listen to the clip, clip 22.
1: And the future victims.
0: Yeah, imagine. Yeah, clip. Here's clip 22.
2: Early in her term, Virginia Governor Abigail Spanberger fired all of former Governor Glenn Youngkin's parole board members and chose her own hand-picked replacements. On Thursday, during their monthly meeting, that group agreed to release 8 out of 10 felons on parole. This group includes murderers, rapists, and child predators, many who had decades left on their sentences.
0: 7 of the 8 had more than 2 decades on their sentences. One of them had 9 years. Murder, rape, child predators. But the point is, like, when we highlight a story like that, the media frames it as like, well, what's the ethnic makeup of these people getting paroled? And why is Fox mad at that? We're like, no, it's enough, but that's the framing. You know, think about the fraud in Minneapolis. We say like, this sure seems to be a lot of fraud out there in Minneapolis. And they go, what do you got against brown people? And we're like, nothing. They're ripping off other brown people.
1: No, I have something against corrupt people.
0: Yeah.
1: I also have something against murderous rapists.
0: Yeah, not ideal. I mean,
1: I know it's a hot take. I know it's a controversial opinion.
0: In this day and age.
1: Yeah.
0: So it brings me to Phil Collins. Okay, you as the Bo Jackson of the media, 2 sports star, MTV, Fox News, and everything else along the way. Phil Collins told Piers Morgan he's writing a song about America called Fat People with Guns.
1: Awesome. So he's met my family.
0: and mine. and what I enjoy about it, first and foremost, is like Phil Collins is in the UK.
1: Yeah.
0: Okay, they're not exactly setting the world on fire right now.
1: No, they are. They're right next door to France, which actually is setting their own world on fire.
0: But in the UK, they're actually handing out rape pamphlets because of all the mass migration from cultures who don't respect women's rights.
1: Hi there. Here's a quick pamphlet. We don't like rape. Like, we'll look the other way because we don't want to be cultural appropriators. And we know that child marriage and child rape is like a thing for you guys.
0: And
1: we're not going to send the police like to pockets where it's going on constantly.
0: No.
1: We are so giving and understanding.
0: Yeah, we don't want to further stereotypes. It's so crazy.
1: And those 9-year-old girls, they're so bratty. Like, you're probably doing something right.
0: Lindsay Clancy, am I right, you guys? It's so crazy. Here is Phil Collins. Just listen to this cute bite, clip 27.
3: Got a song that's waiting to be written called Fat People with Guns, which is about America, you know? And I'll just write that phrase down so I don't forget it.
1: Wow, you're so brilliant. Thank you for taking us through the process of your current mediocrity.
0: Well, that's what I wanted to ask. Okay. I feel like all of these people glomming on to this current no Kingsy type situation we have before the midterms are just trying to grab some relevance back, because you get relevance from picking.
4: Yeah, and you get addicted to it after decades and decades of hit after hit.
0: Yeah.
4: And then for a lot of people, the muse leaves you.
0: Yeah.
4: For whatever reason. For some people, it's drugs and alcohol. For others, you know, like Robin Williams, it's things like dementia and Parkinson's.
0: Yeah.
4: And it's sad.
0: Yeah.
4: But there is also a humility and understanding the season of life that you're actually in.
0: Mm-hmm.
4: And it's like, you know, sorry, Phil, it's not Susu Studio.
0: Billy, O'clock. Billy lost your number. She's like, as a matter of fact, I'm done here. But
4: yeah, the only thing in the air tonight are hot farts, Phil.
0: It's got a groovy kind of love handles. It's not good. But his wife threw him out of the house in Miami.
4: Yeah.
0: His wife threw him out for a younger guy. He was living on the street, suing to get back into his own house. You might argue he could use a fat person with a gun who works for the local police department.
4: Exactly.
0: To get him back into his house.
4: Maybe private security.
0: Imagine such a thing.
4: Yeah, that's an intimidating force.
0: But I definitely...
4: And I'm proud of that.
0: No, it matters. But I actually agree with that. Because that... There's a thing going on right now. Like, we talked about this last week. You were talking about how Oliver Anthony, Richmond, north of Richmond, mm-hmm. actually wrote a protest song that is a young man's game.
4: Yeah.
0: And it matters because you're feeling the pain of a young man who's struggling in the current conditions. When a guy who's worth $100 million shows up and sings Times Are Hard, you don't really believe him.
4: It's not hard. It's not hard for George Clooney. It's not hard for Bruce Springsteen.
0: Yeah.
4: They're completely out of touch. They're trying to seem cool.
0: Mm-hmm.
4: And their empty words do nothing for people who actually struggle.
0: Thank you. And the only way times are going to get hard is if they get a pill involved. And it's like, when you think of that reality for these people, they're trying to sell relatability. And I think that's the worst use of, like, superstardom.
4: They're trying to sell musical Viagra.
0: Yeah, that's a great point. And I think it's the worst trait. I think there was a time in this country, okay, Hollywood blew this too, where we kind of accepted that there was a quality of life dynamic between us and A-list Hollywood actors who were winning Oscars. And that's why we, you know, vicariously lived through them on nights like the Oscars.
4: Yeah.
0: The minute they started saying, like, it's hard for all of us, we're like, is
4: no,
0: it though?
4: No, it's not.
0: Is it big?
4: And even Deborah Messing, like, endorsing Bruce Blakeman, I was like, oh, she's doing that because she doesn't have, like, royalty checks like she used to.
0: Yeah, maybe.
4: Like, she used to be able to, and that's, I don't want to hear from rich liberals mm-hmm. who insulate themselves with, you know, PR bubbles and gated security compounds and armed guards and all that stuff, who tell the rest of us how to live.
0: Yeah.
4: Who've completely lost touch with normal life itself. And someone like Deborah Messing, it's like, it probably sucks for her now, and all of a sudden, like, she's red-pilled.
0: Yeah.
4: And it's like, yeah, too little, too late. I'm sorry. Like, great. Yeah, you're endorsing a guy who will be a lot more rational than Seabiscuit, who's in Albany right now.
0: Kathy Hochul. I once got in trouble for this, but I've always said people don't like Kathy Hochul. But that voice is very, like, a fellas, if you're ever in a pinch and you need to lose a boner, a Kathy Hochul sound
4: just
0: clip.
4: Listen to anything.
0: Is going to.
4: I think.
0: Let's go, Buffalo.
4: Zoran Mamdani. Why is no one cheering?
0: Let's go, Buffalo. That's what she said, and nobody cheered. Did you see the Mamdani tweet on frickin' October 7th?
4: Oh, he's disgusting.
0: He's just gross. He's the worst one out there right now. He really is. And he's just.
4: That's why I highlight him on my Enemies of Freedom tour. And when I first added him to the list, no one knew who he was in the Midwest. And now, the second they see his stupid face with his dumb dimples, like, everyone just boos mercilessly because they know that virus is infecting the Democrat Party.
0: All of it. I mean, if the Democrats win in the midterms, AOC is the front runner in 2028 because she kind of has all that heat behind her from the socialist side. I think it's going to be Newsom, but I'm just saying the midterms will probably determine who does what.
4: Newsom will do better on a debate stage.
0: Yeah, oh, definitely.
4: Like, he is used to debating people. She does not debate anyone she disagrees with.
0: Nothing.
4: It is. The dumbest strategy for her, because she should be going on opposing networks. She should be going into hostile territory, but she doesn't.
0: Yeah, look at what Abdul Al-Sayed did. He came on and hung out, did a long interview with Martha.
4: He fell in love with her.
0: I know he did, but who hasn't?
4: Exactly, you know, right.
0: The amount of orders of protection she has against, it's stunning.
4: Yeah.
0: But you make one good point about Newsom, and then we'll go to break. I saw him debate DeSantis. Remember how
4: Yeah.
0: It was the greatest thing in the world, because Newsom's a sociopath. So towards the end of the debate, actually. Remember they went to commercial and then just didn't come back?
4: Mm-hmm.
0: Okay, DeSantis threw up that poop map of San Francisco, mm-hmm. talking about the places where people poop and
4: yeah.
0: now have an app reporting on it in real time. And it was so great because Newsom, being a sociopath, goes, well, you know what that app is misrepresenting is it's not a real-time map. And if you look at this quadrant, the poops are actually... He's now debating whether the veracity of your poop on the sidewalk claims, and you're discussing that instead of the reality that there's poop on the
4: yeah,
0: sidewalk.
4: Yeah, that there are human beings.
0: Yeah, I don't want to hear a percentile.
4: Like we have accepted that human beings are leaving their fecal matter yeah. on sidewalks.
0: But that's not the issue here.
4: As a normal occurrence.
0: It's that Governor DeSantis.
4: Yeah, the app is timed out. And that's the problem.
0: It's not the app. It's the crap. Look at us go. More of this hilarity when we come back.
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7: 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It's fun though, isn't it?
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0: celebrating our 30th anniversary on the air. 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Happy anniversary.
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0: Somebody asked me this morning, like, what were you doing in 1996? I was like, whippets. I was doing

0: The Elizabeth Warren album, if you've never heard, it's actually pretty good. Anyway, we're talking to Kennedy, who's in studio, but she's also on the road. You can go see her do comedy somewhere soon.
1: On the road again!
0: Where are you heading?
1: I will be Klamath Falls at the Ross Raglan Theater. Friday night.
0: Ooh.
1: 7 p.m. And then the next night, I will be in Reno, Nevada at the Bartley Hawkins Amphitheater.
0: Yo,
1: tickets at KennedyNation.com. Enemies of Freedom Tour. Come get it while you can. Get the VIP and give me a hug.
0: Hey, girl. The Bartley Ranch. Great, great place. Yeah. I took my mom there in May.
1: Nice.
0: My mom's never been to Reno. So I took her out to raise her self-esteem. And no, we love it out there. The Reno people are my favorite people. Reno, Carson City, KKFT. Yeah, yeah. They're listening on KKFT.
1: Hey,
0: right
1: KKFT,
0: now.
1: Come on out. Party people. They I love
0: do.
1: You.
0: The KKFT crowd will show up. They love dirty jokes in the park.
1: Excellent.
0: It's so funny because you're outdoors. I think I told you this. So it's like, it's one of the best crowds you'll ever play. But circumstance makes you feel like a sex offender because you're saying dirty things in a park. You know what I mean?
1: Yeah.
0: It's sort of light out when you go on stage.
1: It's not a clean show. And people are always surprised. They're like, oh, it's much racier than I thought.
0: Good old fashioned comedy. You know, there was a time in this country that we're trying to bring back where people didn't care about language. You know what I mean?
1: They wanted to hear naughty jokes. They wanted to be offended.
0: The whole point of coming to the comedy show is you don't have to behave like you're in the office.
1: Yeah.
0: You know what I'm saying?
1: But that's what I can't stand is like people digging up tweets from a 15-year-old and railroading him out of a job because he said stupid things right when you're supposed to say stupid things.
0: Yeah,
1: when you're 15, that's like the highlight of stupidity.
0: That's the peak of stupid things.
1: Amen.
0: K-Train, go see her in Reno. Go see her in Klamath Falls or you're dead to me. Thanks for stopping by.
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7: October 30th, 1974. It was the Rumble in the Jungle. World heavyweight champion George Foreman and former world champion Muhammad Ali entered the ring in Zaire in one of the first Don King promoted boxing matches. Muhammad Ali regained the world title from a younger and stronger Foreman and spoke to the press after the fight.
8: I had one hell of a rumble. I had to beat Cousins behind first for claiming to be the
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12: The Saudis are calling it a war crime. I'm Carmen Roberts, Fox News. A deadly missile attack on a Saudi Arabian international airport today kills 12 people, including an American, and injures more than 300 people. The missile struck a terminal complex at the capital, Riyadh, leaving some victims in critical condition. The Saudis blame the Iran-backed Houthis, and President Trump says he is considering joining the Saudi military strikes against the rebel group.
13: We may. We're going to look at it.
14: How soon?
13: We just found out about the recent attack. So we'll make a decision. We move very quickly.
12: This is the deadliest attack on a Gulf Arab nation since the Iran war began. Earlier attacks this week killed 6 people, including 3 Saudi citizens. What was Hurricane Isaias is powering north through Alabama, spreading heavy rain across the southeast after slamming into the Florida panhandle last night with 110-mile-an-hour winds and leaving 2 people dead in Florida and 2 in Alabama.
15: Still a very hazardous situation.
12: Florida Governor Ron DeSantis issuing a warning as the remnants push farther inland and north.
15: But just please continue to exercise caution in the next couple of days.
12: And the storm is expected to hit the southern Appalachians and southeast with heavy rain, possible flooding, and landslides. Another side effect of Isaias is taking a heartbreaking toll on Florida's wildlife. Storm surge and water from the floods can sweep manatees into shallow ponds and canals where they can become stranded as the water recedes. Wildlife officials are urging people not to approach or attempt to rescue the manatees in distress, but instead report them to authorities so trained responders can help. And a shooting in Baltimore last night has an 18-year-old and 19-year-old dead. Two people also injured. No arrest reported. 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
12: Ahead of the midterms, President Trump's stumping for Republican candidates across several states to try to keep Republicans in control in Congress. And while at a rally in Clarksville, Tennessee today, he addressed immigration, comparing the number of migrants who've entered the country illegally with those that entered under the Biden administration.
17: When I inherited that border, that was the worst border maybe anywhere, anytime in the entire world. 25 million people came in through our southern border. Now, in 17 months, zero people came in to our country illegally.
12: The Cato Institute estimates there were actually 8,900 migrants who got into the U.S. illegally in 2025. One Philadelphia police officer's dead. A second is recovering after a shooting this morning in West Philadelphia. And the Philadelphia District Attorney Larry Krasner shared details on what happened.
18: There will be a bail hearing. Just so we're clear, this defendant is going to be held without bail based upon the charges and based upon all of the circumstances. The name of that defendant is Eric Lewis.
12: And police say that Lewis ambushed the officers and then later surrendered to a SWAT team. Prediction market Kalshi has opened an investigation into suspicious bets that are related to President Trump's selection of his current press secretary. And the Wall Street Journal reports the company said it was looking into at least three trades placed on its platform shortly before the news outlets began announcing the appointment of Katie Zachariah. One $19 bet on her appointment was placed on Thursday evening, which is expected to pay out roughly $1,900. Two other bets of around $74 and $80 placed Friday are expected to pay out nearly $3,700 and $4,000, respectively. I'm Carmen Roberts. This is Fox News.
19: How did I lose weight? And I did. Lean, right here. I did. I love this stuff. Listen, Brickhouse Nutrition been with me for a long time. So chatting with Miles, I'm up at like 235. True story, I never minded being 235, but you know what minded? My knees that were falling apart and my back. I'm like, I don't know, what before I started really lifting, probably about 190. 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I said, I got to lose some LBs, Miles. He said, Dan, we're going to sic our team of docs and researchers on it, and we're going to get you a really good product because I don't want to take a lot of these needles and stuff. 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
20: Hey, so President Trump says that he'll no longer use taxpayer funds to fund his multi-million-dollar pro-Trump ad blitz as we race towards the midterm elections. Everyone's talking about this, but no one's mentioning this part of it. Now, he said that he's no longer going to spend government money, taxpayer funds, for the ongoing ads going forward. But he also says that he has no plans to reimburse the federal government for the ads that have already run. That's according to the White House official today. So he's not going to use taxpayer funds going forward. He's going to direct his super PAC to spend the money, but he's not going to reimburse the federal government going backwards. There's only one problem with all of this, and I haven't heard anybody talk about this. I'm certainly no expert when it comes to campaign finances and how all these rules work, but I do know that a candidate or a political office holder cannot direct their super PAC in how to spend their money. So when President Trump says, I'm going to direct my super PAC to spend money on these ads going forward, he's not allowed to do that. Or should I say, other elected officials are not allowed to do that. President Trump can do anything he wants because, well, he's President Trump. So I looked and I was like, well, wait a minute. Isn't this sort of a thing where, like, he can't direct it? And this, I mean, other elected officials have gotten into some serious trouble over, you know, working too closely in coordination with their super PAC. And this falls under the jurisdiction of the FEC, the Federal Election Commission, which would hold hearings and then figure out if anything was wrong or any shenanigans were, you know, being dealt with. Well, it turns out the Federal Election Commission doesn't have enough commissioners to hold any meetings, so there's not a quorum. So there's no quorum for the Federal Election Commission, which would hold public officials responsible for breaking the rules or skirting the rules when it comes to direction of their super PACs, in which President Trump just said, I'm directing my super PAC to pay for these ads going forward. He's not supposed to do that. Not that anybody cares anymore what the rules are, but I just thought I'd make a mention of it that, hey, when he says he's directing his super PAC, he's not supposed to be saying that. Anyway, on with the show. Stay right there. He is considered one of the most important people in Hollywood. He knows everybody, and he is a deal maker. He's in the green room. His name is Ari Emanuel, and he has written a blockbuster New York Times bestselling book. It just came out. Roll the Calls, a memoir by Ari Emanuel, is our guest next. It's chock full of great Hollywood stories. Stay right there. You're going to enjoy this one. Ari Emanuel and the book, Roll the Calls, next on America at Night. Stay right there.
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19: How did I lose weight? 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
20: The book is called Roll the Calls, and it's a memoir from a man who is the executive CEO of a company called TKO. It's a sports and entertainment company, but is much more than that. The man's name is Ari Emanuel. Ari, welcome to America at Night. Thanks for joining us.
24: Thank you for having me.
20: Ari, I've heard you talk about this, and a big part of this book is your dyslexia. And you wrote the book, as you say, for children and parents who have dyslexia.
24: Right.
20: And you have overcome it, your handicap, whatever you want to call it, to become a major, major star in Hollywood. Talk for a moment about how it affected you and how you got over it, and what would you tell parents who have children suffering from dyslexia?
24: Well, I think actually there's two reasons. You know, there's lots of reasons that I wrote the book, but two of the reasons is, you know, parents have always come up to me, and recently, whether it be, you know, what I've done last couple of weeks a bunch of interviews on TV, and you know, people on screen and off screen that either had dyslexia or have children that have dyslexia have all come up to me. And, you know, sometimes, and I understand this, having kids that are dyslexic, I know what my parents went through. You know, it's heartbreaking. One, it's heartbreaking to see your kids, if they have dyslexia, struggle and you would do anything to help them. And you have to realize that they have to go through the struggle to get there. But that's hard for any parent, and it's emotional. Two is, a parent that has dyslexia and hands it over to their kids, you would never want to give your kids any problems, but you actually, that's the form of dyslexia. And then I just got a text this morning from a gentleman who has had his own issues with dyslexia and other things, and the struggles he's gone through, how he's handled keeping himself healthy, and all the things. My story is reaffirming his story, and he's learning stuff for me, what to do and what not to do. And those are great. That actually makes me feel great that these things are having effect on people. I've gotten many, many stories like that, that people are texting me and sending me messages saying what the book has done for them. So my story is my story. Hopefully this gives people some reassurance as parents and the process of like having to – it's okay for your kids to struggle, because coming out of it, if they do go through the struggle and they do learn how to read, even if it's slowly, they get a lot of grit, emotional endurance, which is really powerful for the rest of their lives. And kids that have dyslexia, I think I have it, you know, you have, like if you're blind or you're deaf, your senses are in different ways. One, you have better EQ. You have a lot of other skills. You see the world differently. You're a free thinker, and those are good things, and take that out of it. As much as I would have loved to have not had the struggles, there are incredible benefits to going through it.
20: If you didn't have dyslexia, would you have been as successful as you are?
24: I don't know. Here's what I know. I had dyslexia. My mother was an incredible woman to kind of got me through it, and me doing the work got me through it. I do think differently than people that are reading, that are linear. And I do have, I think, a different set of how to read a room and how to read people that has been completely advantageous. Not in kind of like a weird way, but I have different skills than other people that read. And I also know how to work with people that I don't have their skills. They don't have my skills. And just making sure that you can work with people to kind of get to the next level has been beneficial to me. And one of the things that dyslexia lets you do and teaches you, it's okay to have partners and have people that help you and you help them, as opposed to I have to do everything, I have to get all the credit. That's not the case.
20: Yeah. You still suffer from it today, right? It isn't something you get over like a broken arm.
24: I'm one of the slowest readers you've ever met. Reading out loud and listening to words is almost difficult. When I'm giving a speech, I have to practice it for 3 weeks every day, practicing and practicing. So it almost comes as if it's memory. So yeah, I almost read everything, articles. Thank God for audio, articles, books, all on an audio app. So it's been that's how I read now.
20: The book
24: is very fast paced.
20: Yeah. The book is called Roll the Calls, a memoir, Ari Emanuel. And if the name sounds familiar, yes, the character from Entourage, Ari Gold, was based on our guest, Ari Emanuel. We'll get to some of that later. I want to go all the way back to the beginning, Ari. You decide you want to become an agent. You don't have any in Hollywood. And you ultimately get hired in the mailroom at CAA, and tell me that story. How many phone calls did you make to finally get hired at CAA?
24: So I was working in New York for mainly a kind of a book agent, but a theater guy by the name of Robbie Lance, and this guy who was in the theater business, Bob Duva. And he realizes he was in his late 70s, early 80s. He wasn't going to grow his business anymore. And he turned to me, and I was working on the Tennessee Williams, Lillian Hellman, and Dashiell Hammett estates for the theater business. And he turns to me and says, you should go to Hollywood. You'll make a lot of money. You'll be very successful. And he set up one meeting for me to go into the mailroom at CIA. And I had one or two other meetings in Hollywood. And the hot place was CIA. And Mike Ovitz and Ron Meyer and Bill Haber were like the agency. And they had a great television business. And Mike Ovitz and Ron Meyer created unbelievable new kind of form of how to package movie business. And how you get started back in the day was you entered the mailroom, and you would be, unlike now, you could digitally send a script. You would be delivering scripts and everything, driving them to people's houses. And they paid you a base of about $200, $250 a week. And you would then also make 15 cents a mile on how many miles you drove. And so when I went out and got an interview, the gentleman said to me, because I was like 27, I think it was, he said, you're too old. Most of the people were 21 just coming out of, and I'm like, too old? Like, what are you talking about? And I just pounded him with calls. And he finally, I don't know after how many calls, a lot of calls, he finally said, it was like on a Thursday or Friday, he said, if you can get out here by Monday, you have a job in the mailroom. And I just started. And that was in 88, 87, something like that. And off to the races we went. And, you know, it's how you learn the business. You kind of like delivered package. You read all these scripts. You read contracts that were going back and forth. And it was one of the – everybody had done it. You know, Ron Meyer was in the mailroom. Mike Ovitz was in the mailroom. David Geffen was in the mailroom. That's how people learn the business. And then you get on a desk, and then you became a, if you were good, you became a baby agent. And that's what I did until, you know, I started this company Endeavor in 1995.
20: So a lot of people make phone calls. And if people made as many phone calls as you say you made in the book, they would get arrested. There would be brought up on charges. There'd be a restraining orders. How were you able to make enough phone calls and yet navigate the system so they weren't completely put off by you?
24: Well, here's what I would say to you is, if you're just calling people and like not being self-deprecating, not being funny, not being kind of understanding the ridiculous nature of your act of never giving in and making, even though they're not taking your call and not returning, you just keep on pounding away, but you're bringing levity to it. Yes, that would be called stalking. But I also realize you have to be an advocate, and you have to, sometimes you have to force your will onto such an, and so there's a dynamic in that. There's a perfect example. This is not making phone calls, but I was on how I met my partner who's the president of the company, Mark Shapiro. We're on a plane flying back on a Friday night to the West Coast from New York. It's like the 3 or 4 o'clock United flight. And in first class, there's only two aisles, and there's a two seats, a middle seat, and two seats. And this guy right to my right is typing away, and I'm reading. He's typing away. I'm reading. He's typing away. And this is going on. He's typing with his two index fingers for 3-4 hours. And I'm now done with all my reading. I've read scripts. I've read articles. I've made my notes. I've done everything. And there's a guy sitting next to him to his right at the window. And I finally can't take what he's doing. And again, this is the perfect example. If it was now, they would have landed the plane and handcuffed me and put me in jail. I go to the guy sitting next to him at the window. I go, get up and sit in my seat. And the guy looks at me like, I'm sorry. I say, what do you not understand? Get up and sit in my seat. Mark Shapiro is typing still. And he's like looking through his eyes. The guy gets up. Like, I can't even believe I did this. And I sit next to Shapiro, and I turn to him, and I go, what are you doing? That was 17 years ago. He tells me he's the president of ESPN. He's doing the president's report for Bob Iger and Michael Eisner. We become fast friends. We're talking every Friday. And, you know, that's just being, like, curious, an advocate for yourself, crazy, all, that's me. That story is me. And how I've just, whether it be a phone call or a relationship or, you know, I wrestled when I was in high school. I just wrestling the world every day. That's my life.
20: The book is called Roll the Calls, a memoir. Ari Emanuel, our guest. There's so many stories and so many stories that you're the fool. The book is littered with mistakes you made. Why would you write a book and tell all the tales on yourself?
24: You know, so I had one of the great writers with me, this guy, J.R. He wrote the Agassi book, and he wrote A Shoe Dog by the Phil Knight book, and he wrote a beautiful book about himself called Tender Bar.
20: Which by the way, in terms of full disclosure, is my cousin, and I have more stories to tell you about J.R., but continue on.
24: Yeah.
20: Right.
24: So he said about, I don't know how many years, and he goes, are you willing to tell the whole side of both sides of this penny? And I said, yeah, why wouldn't I? I mean, I don't like stories that, like, I did this and then I went to do that. You know, there's no straight line to success. And I said to him, the best way for people to understand and get something out of this book, tell all the bad stuff. I'm okay with it because I am definitely not perfect. I've made a lot of enemies. I've made a lot of mistakes. I've battled pretty hard. And in the end, it's worked out. And I don't believe in legacy, so I'm not afraid of having a bad conversation about myself or situations or things I screwed up. And after we've been going at this for 10 years, I wanted to paint a true picture of what one's life is. Everybody has their own. And as opposed to one of those autobiographies that is like, oh, I'm just perfect. I'm definitely not perfect. And I think people get more out of the book if you have an honest conversation of the good, the bad, and the ugly. One of the great Western movies of all time.
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12: Area. Albinger President Trump talking up his record at a rally today in Tennessee.
25: In less than 2 years, we achieved the largest drop in violent crime ever recorded in the history of our country.
8: He campaigned for a number of Republicans, including Senator Marsha Blackburn, who's in a tightening race for governor. Two of the four deaths that are blamed on what was Hurricane Isaias are in Florida. Governor Ron DeSantis.
9: We've confirmed two storm-related fatalities. One individual in Escambia County had a tree fall on his home and tragically was killed. And another one, unfortunately, died inside of his garage. And when they went to find him, the generator was running.
8: The first Atlantic hurricane of the year is now a post-Trump.

0: How did I lose weight? And I did lean right here. I did. I love this stuff. Listen, Brickhouse Nutrition been with me for a long time. So chatting with Miles, I'm up at like 235. True story. I never minded being 235, but you know what minded? My knees that were falling apart and my back. I'm like, I don't know what, before I started really lifting, probably about 190. So 235 was a lot. I said, I got to lose some LBs, Miles. 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
5: It's an instant bestseller, Roll the Calls, written by our guest Ari Emanuel. Ari, it's in the book, so I'm not telling any tales out of school. So you're at the... You're in the mailroom at CAA, and you decide to leave, and to,
6: No. I was at that point an agent. I was in the mailroom. I became an assistant to this guy by the name of David Tenzer. Then I worked for Bruce Miniker, and then on the weekends helped out Bill Haber and was right next to his desk. And but I had become a baby agent.
5: Okay. All right. And you're gonna leave, and you go in and have a conversation with the legendary Mike Ovitz.
6: Correct.
5: What happens?
6: Now, at that point, one of my guys I used to play basketball all the time with was this guy, Jeff Jacobs. And he was a friend. Like, we hung out a lot. And he was an assistant for this guy, Lee Gaber. And I pick up the phone. I think it was President's Day weekend. I pick up the phone on Monday night. I said, listen, I'm going in. This small company had started called InterTalent, where people had broken off from ICM and CAA. And I said, I'm going to go in tomorrow, just letting you know, I'm not going to tell them that I told you, that I'm leaving, I'm joining InterTalent. And he was like, bye. And I said, listen, you know, I just wanted to have my own path. He calls me that Tuesday morning and tells me that he had to tell them. I was like, why? And he just said I had to. Well, ultimately, he got promoted right away. So he used me to get promoted. And two, I when I'm walking into Ovitz's office, he already knows. He knows. And I can't describe. Mike Ovitz is on Mount Rushmore. The guy was incredible. And I was scared of having this conversation with the most powerful guy in the movie and television business. He says to me, you know, I can't talk to you right now. I, like a fool, close the door, and then I reopen and I tell him, I'm going to be back in 10 minutes and you're going to deal with me then. I come back 10 minutes later. I'm in the office. There's the office manager.

0: references in the book, and this gentleman's name of Lee Gabler. And Michael was sitting down there on this right and left side. And he kind of goes off when he tells me that, you know, I'm not going to make it in this town, threatening me, kind of. And I'm like, I had no move, but I don't like being threatened by anybody. And so I just stand up and I grab this chair with my hand. I pick it up, not over my head, like right shoulder. And I said, are you threatening me? It was my only move. It was the craziest thing. I don't know what came over me. And then we just like stared down, put the chair down, walked out and went over to Inner Talent. And that was, yeah, it was crazy.
1: But did
0: he was Mike Ovitz is Mike Ovitz at that time. I mean, he was in the business. He was like the ruler.
1: What did you learn from that? Did you learn to sort of,
0: sometimes crazy's good.
1: I mean, that's the Mad Men theory when it comes to foreign policy.
0: Yeah, I mean, sometimes when you have no more moves, sometimes the only way to get the opponent off their game is you gotta like go crazy. And I went crazy.
1: So there's
0: I didn't know what to do. And I didn't know why I did it. I just did it. It was my like move.
1: Are you afraid you are creating a whole lot of Ari Emanuels out there for the next generation of agents?
0: Here's what I hope the book does. I hope, like when I came out to Hollywood, I had plan A. I didn't have plan B. I didn't have plan C. I just had plan A. You better make it here. I think sometimes now, first of all, kids have, I'm going to do this, I'm going to be an influencer, I'm going to do influencer, I'm going to, like, there's multiple plans. I just had with my best friend, Pete Berg, who was trying to be a writer, director, actor, we had plan A, and we just had to go for it. And I hope also it's okay to say, I want this for people starting in any business. I want to be the best. And to do that, they have to realize, and hopefully one of the things in the book that they realize is there's a lot of sacrifice you have to make, physical, emotional, you know, relationships, what it takes. And I lay them all out in like stark terms about what it takes to be successful. And it's not always pretty. I mean, physically it's hard. I mean, one of the things that in the book I only realized after JR told me, stuff that took place in the 3-week, 4-week span, I don't know how I got it done physically, emotionally, but that's what it takes, you know, between family, work, relationships. And I screw it up a lot. And that's, but in the end, it worked out. It's now like, as much as back then I thought it was insanity, I didn't realize the timing. It turned out to be a great story.
1: And there's lots more to get to. The book is called Roll the Calls, a memoir. Ari Emanuel, our guest for a couple of more minutes and a couple of more stories. One of the reactions to the book, it's an instant bestseller, and the overwhelming reaction to the book that it is inspirational and or motivating. I don't know if you actually realize that, but there's you're motivating people just not to join the movie business, but all walks of life, people are being motivated by this book.
0: Well, that's sweet. I mean, I'm getting some interesting, I keep on checking in. JR keeps on telling me, you're just in the first week, you don't realize what's, people are pulling their own motivation reactions to that is inspiring them to do whatever it's going to do. That's fantastic. And I'm so happy about that. I didn't expect that. I think it's an indication of what a great collaborator JR is. And people are calling me clients. They didn't know all the stuff that I went through. They're loving the book and the comedy and the sorrow. And so whatever anybody gets out of it that helps them kind of expose themselves and be honest with themselves that they can again move forward, that's exactly what I wanted the book to do.
1: The book is called Roll the Calls. Ari Emanuel, our guest. We have to talk about Entourage because it was such a great HBO series. And in the book, it's some of the funniest parts of the book is Jeremy Piven plays you, portrays you as Ari Gold. So it's the real life, it's the fake version of you on HBO.
0: He never talked to me. We didn't really know each other at the time. He was incredible. incredible.
1: Take me through.
0: So I'm only up to season two. I finished season two. Tonight I start season three, actually. Because back in the day, it was on Sundays. I didn't want to watch the show with Mrs. Ari at the time because she would ask me questions. The show, because of the situations, would give me anxiety. So I never did. Now, it's actually, I get to look at it. I laugh at it. It's funny as hell. I'm not as anxious.
1: Take me through the pitch to HBO when you tried to pitch Entourage to HBO.
0: Well, I said to him, I'm not in the mood for a no. So you're picking the show up. You're putting it in development. And Doug Allen was there with his agent. This guy, Jeff Jacobs, that ratted on me.
1: Yeah.
0: He, as he remembers it, and we talked about it just to make sure the story was right, he was basing it on Jeff, and then he and I meet. And and he's managed by he was at the time managed by Mark Wahlberg's manager, Steve Levinson, whose E is based on. And we do the thing. They say yes. He gets in the car with Steve. I call him from the mobile. He goes, should I send over a sample? And I said to him, you want to unsell the show? Like, shut up. We just sold the show. Just go write the show and I'll do my thing. And that's how it started. You know, it was just, I had a lot of stuff going at HBO. And I had a lot of projects at HBO and a lot of relationships. So it was easy. And the concept of Mark Wahlberg's wife and the Entourage was the perfect show because they usually did do great stuff about Hollywood at HBO with Chris Albrecht and Carolyn Strauss, who were the executives at the time. So it was a pretty easy, I want this. It's a really good idea, and yeah, that's how it started.
1: So did you have to sell them on the idea, or were they halfway there when you walk in and say, I'm not taking no for an answer? I mean, did you pull a Jedi mind trick on them?
0: After that, I didn't make any other, there was no other pitch to sell it.
1: Okay.
0: And then Doug Allen and Steve and Mark, they did a great pilot. Chris Albrecht was, in my opinion, some of the best taste of all time in the creative community. They read the script, made a couple changes, and it was off to the races.
1: Ari Emanuel, our guest, for a couple more minutes. The book is called Roll the Calls, an instant New York Times bestseller, book of the year, book of the decade. It's a wild ride. It's poignant. It's funny. It's interesting. It's introspective. Larry David, one of your best friends. How many times did you call him before you finally convinced him that you could become his agent?
0: So I'm friends with his wife at the time, Lori David, and our kids kind of grew up together and Larry. He's represented by this guy by the name of Gavin Pallone, who was this incredible agent at this company called United Talent. Gavin leaves the business, wants to become a producer, wants to leave the business. That means his clients that he represented are up for grabs. And Gavin had incredible taste, like incredible. And a bunch of his clients that were available, like I had a big, and one of the greatest writers of all time in comedy is Larry David. And so I was never going to let him not have me represent him. Even though we were good friends, he doesn't like to make decisions that easily. And so I felt bad for him. I mean, I pounded him like horribly. I mean, it was horrible. I mean, it was one of my great, great plays. And finally, he didn't want to go to lunch. And I said to him, I'll send him a car. And we go to lunch at the Palm. And he just turns to me at lunch. He goes, I will sign with you if you don't call me anymore. And then we had the seizure with chicken. And I don't know what he had. And it's been an incredible run.
1: And he's
0: And then he. And then he oversaw, he kind of did my vows at my wedding. when I got married to my wife, Saad. Yeah.
1: And
0: funniest speech of all time.
1: And this is a family run radio show, so we can't necessarily say what he said. It's in the book, but probably one of the most foul mouthed wedding vows ever in the history of weddings.
0: Absolutely. And hysterical. I mean, people were like crying how funny it was. Crying. So, yeah.
1: It's all in the book. Before we go, Ari Emanuel, I want to ask you about the news of the day, and that is Skydance buying Paramount and Warner Brothers. The money is obscene, $111 billion.
0: Right.
1: Are they going to be able to make this work? Because some people say this is the second coming of an AOL Time Warner merger.
0: No. This is not it's a tech company because Larry Ellison comes from tech, David comes from tech, and they're building proper tech for their direct to consumer business. But the underlying tech is going to be incredible. And it's already incredible because, you know, I have a bunch of projects on there. And with the library, it's going to be incredible. And they're going to make it also for social and for micro dramas. And they're building it for where the business is going. And on the content side, it's one of the great content providers of all time. And in my opinion, sets up for the creative community a competitive landscape for you know, four big players to bid against themselves as I have clients and the competitive agencies, which there are many, as clients, there's going to be a competitive tension that we need to get the best prices, the freedom for our clients to make things creatively that they want. One of the great things is he's going to be making movies for the theaters, which we can see now that the theater business is coming back in a real way. So all fantastic. And I believe they'll make, yes, there's going to be cuts and synergies between the two, and that's going to be painful, but that we'll get through that. And of course, there's going to be some dislocation, not great, but all in all, a really good place for the competitive tension you need in the creative space where people are bidding on projects to get the most amount of money and the freedom that you need to make great projects.
1: The book, Roll the Calls, a memoir. Ari Emanuel, it is the book of the summer, the book of the year, no doubt about it. Ari Emanuel, you are very busy with your time. You're very gracious to spend a half hour with us tonight. Thank you for checking in. Have a good luck on the tour, and we hope to talk to you down the road.
0: Thank you so much for doing this.
1: You got it. America at Night, back in a moment.
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1: All right, Ari Emanuel, the book is Roll the Calls, and it is a great read if you are interested. It is pretty funny. And the man tells tales on himself as well as others. And there's a great story in the book. His friend Jeffrey Katzenberg, he was a partner with, and they were struggling. And one of the things you had to do in Hollywood is to act like you had it made. And so they invested in Laker tickets, and they would show up at Laker games. And that was part of their marketing strategy to show the world that they were a successful agency. And they would talk to clients. They would talk to prospective clients. They would cut deals all at Laker games. It became a place to be seen. And Laker tickets was a business expense because that's where they would do business. And then as the company got a little more successful, the story goes that Jeffrey Katzenberg tried to buy the tickets out from under Ari Emanuel. And that's not good. That did not end well. And one of the people he takes to task in the book is Jeffrey Katzenberg. Now, Jeffrey Katzenberg has since denied that story, says it doesn't happen, but Ari Emanuel says it does. But so for what it's worth. Jeffrey Katzenberg, by the way, was also mentioned on last night's show when Lindy Lee, the Democratic operative, who's now recoiled in horror from the Democrats, talked about Jeffrey Katzenberg and how he was the chairman of the Biden reelection campaign and how he was the one who sort of shielded Biden from all of the criticism that, hey, maybe he's not up for another 4 years. So interesting couple of stories the last couple of days. But anyway, the book, Roll the Calls. Hey, stay right there. We got lots more to get to. We'll take plenty of phone calls, plenty of text messages, got some voicemails as well. We love the voicemails. We love the phone calls. We love first-time phone calls as well. 1-844-2-McGraw, 1-844-262-4729. Our executive director is Alex Hinton. Our engineer tonight is Richard Good. I'm McGraw-Milhaven, and this is America at Night on Westwood One.

0: How did I lose weight? And I did lean right here. I did. I love this stuff. Listen, Brickhouse Nutrition been with me for a long time. So chatting with Miles, I'm up at like 235. True story. I never minded being 235, but you know what minded? My knees that were falling apart and my back. I'm like, I don't know what, before I started really lifting, probably about 190. So 235 was a lot. I said, I got to lose some LBs, Miles. 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
5: He may not be on the ballot, but he was back out on the campaign trail. I'm Daria Albinger, Fox News. President Trump telling Republican voters to pretend he's on the ballot this November. And this week, he campaigned like he is. He stopped today in Tennessee to stump for a few candidates, including Senator Bill Hagerty, who's seeking re-election.
6: We have senators, there's some respected, some not respected, some okay. He's one of the most respected senators in Washington, and when we have problems, you can go to Bill Hagerty. This is a brilliant, great man, and you're lucky to have him.
5: He was also there to back Senator Marsha Blackburn, who's running for governor. Her Democratic opponent has been rising recently in some polls. Well, what is now post-tropical cyclone Isaias made landfall overnight along the Florida Panhandle. It's a Category 2 hurricane. At least four deaths in several states are blamed on the storm. Two of those deaths are in Florida. Here's Fox Weather's Brandi Campbell in Pensacola Beach.
7: Overnight in Pensacola Beach, we had a 102-mile-per-hour wind gust recorded here in Pensacola. And so now we're seeing some of the aftermath, the damage of those strong winds. So there are a lot of trees that are down. We still have a massive issue with power outages, not just here, but generally across the southeast. Over 750,000 customers still out of power. Pensacola stated that they did have to respond to a house that was on fire. Of course, there were some accidents they had to respond to. And then there's a lot of structural damage.
5: The governor declaring a state of emergency in Florida. Saudi authorities say an American is among the 12 people who were killed in a missile strike on Riyadh International Airport. More than 300 people were wounded. Iran-backed Houthi rebels have claimed responsibility for this in a series of attacks in recent days. 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
5: Two Philadelphia police officers were ambushed overnight, both shot multiple times. One was killed, the other is fighting for his life. Here's Fox's CB Cotton.
11: The Philadelphia Police Commissioner says the fallen officer, Shane Sieber, was just 40 years old and a 10-year veteran of the department, who leaves behind a wife, a 7-year-old, and a 3-year-old. Investigators say just after midnight on the 100 block of North 52nd Street in West Philly, officers were responding to a report of a person with a gun when they were ambushed. Other officers arrived to the scene and found two officers wounded on a porch. Fallen officer Sieber was one of them. Philadelphia police say he had been shot 3 times. His partner, 33 years old, was shot 12 times. Officers say the gunman ran from the scene and fired at more officers from a nearby alley. None were hurt. Investigators say the gunman then climbed a tree before eventually surrendering to a SWAT team.
5: The suspect remains in custody. President Trump says he will make the final decision whether the execution of Nidal Hassan will be live streamed.
12: He was vicious. He was violent. There are two thoughts. Don't show it and show it. Because, you know, by showing it, maybe other people won't be doing what he did. So I'll make a decision ultimately. I know what the military would like to do, but we'll make a decision.
5: War Secretary Pete Hegseth stunned lawmakers in both parties when he made the announcement earlier this week. Hassan is scheduled to go before a firing squad on December 3rd. He was convicted in a 2009 mass shooting at Fort Hood, Texas, which left 13 people dead and more than 30 people injured. A federal judge has struck down the Justice Department's nationwide program used to collect voter registration records and to flag suspected non-U.S. citizens. The ruling blocks the Trump administration from continuing the initiative, even in states that are cooperating voluntarily. I'm Daria Aldinger. This is Fox News.
0: How did I lose weight? And I did. Lean, right here. I did. I love this stuff. 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
14: Hey, thanks for staying up late. McGraw-Milhaven here, the host of America at Night from coast to coast. Do we have a show for you tonight? Thanks for sticking around. We're going to start off this first hour with our buddy Ed Martin. Ed Martin, not only was he President Trump's pardon attorney, not only was he on 60 Minutes a couple of weeks ago, but he is one of the most astute political minds of his generation. He has been a candidate. He's also worked as a election official. So he's seen elections from the inside and out. We're going to ask him how he sees this election season. What are the thoughts on the House of Representatives? What are the thoughts on some of these Senate races? And how about last night's debate in Michigan where they started to invoke your mother? I don't know how much the voters get out of these debates. We'll check in with all of that when it comes to Ed Martin. Also, we're going to talk about Stuckey's. Do you remember Stuckey's? Yeah, they went away for a long time, but we found the daughter of the granddaughter, rather, of the man who started Stuckey's, and she is trying to revive the brand. I was driving across the country a couple weeks ago, and I ran across a Stuckey's, and it brought back all sorts of warm memories, not to mention the pecan log roll. So we'll get into all of that. And then before we head out, Matt Wolf is going to join us. We got a full host of movies to talk about, TV shows to talk about, and believe it or not, the man, we're going to get a full review of the AC/DC concert from the Meadowlands. It's America at Night. First up, stay right there, Ed Martin, President Trump's pardon attorney, is going to talk politics and talk election. We'll get the insight from him coming up next on America at Night.
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14: Let's talk horse race with the election coming up awful close. We're going to get a perspective of the polls and the polling and everything else going on with one of our favorites, former pardon attorney for the Trump administration and friend of the show, Ed Martin. Ed, welcome back to America at Night.
21: Always good to be with you, McGraw. It makes me smile and think of our old days in St. Louis. So great to be with you.
14: So you were on the show a couple weeks ago talking about how you're on 60 Minutes and you left the pardon office. What are you doing now?
21: You know, we were talking off the air. I hung up a shingle, so I'm practicing law, which is something I've done for years. I've always had my own practice, and it's different now because I come out of government with such a varied experience. So I'm doing that. It's been busy. I'm a fellow up at one of the think tanks. Russ Vogt was at a think tank. I started a think tank called the Center for Renewing America, and that's been really fun. I'm up there kind of, I got a column that I'm writing for them. And, you know, the big news, I started doing a TV program every day on Real America's Voice, which has really been fun. It's a 1-hour show, crack of dawn, like after your listeners are done with you. It's 5 o'clock East Coast time. And it's just an all things politics show. It's been great.
14: Good for you. We invited you on the show and you said you'd come back from time to time and talk horse racing with the election. First, let's start with the House of Representatives. Almost everyone's saying that it's a foregone conclusion that the Democrats are going to take control of the House. How do you see it, Ed Martin?
21: Well, you know, I have a reputation for being a little bit Pollyannish. I tend to think that it's going to be better than it is. So take it with a grain of salt. But let me just remind people, this is up in your neck of the woods from your growing up. In the Northeast, there were certain states like Massachusetts, for example, where they had 30% of the voters are Republican. They had zero members of the House Republican because they drew the districts in such a way you couldn't win. Well, Republicans in the last 3 or 4 years, really last 2 years, did that in other states, like Florida, Alabama, Texas. They redrew the maps to say, okay, if you're going to play hardball, we will too. So they shrunk the number of seats that are actually in play, McGraw. There's really only 25 in play. And either party is going to end up with 3 or 4 or 5. It's not, there's no room anymore for these massive swings like the old days. There's not that many contested elections. So I think you're going to see political gravity. You know, gravity is an apple falls from the tree to the ground. Political gravity is the party in the White House loses seats. I don't know if Trump can defy gravity, but they've shrunk the field and they're going to turn out the vote. They got to get $1 gazillion, MAGA Inc., to try to do it. And I think it'll be closer than people realize. If you made me bet, I guess I'd bet that the Democrats win by a seat or two, but I wouldn't bet against Trump. He seems to do this a lot.
14: No, I think President Trump has shown over the course of the last 10 years that he can defy gravity. I think that's the one thing we can all agree on. But it's a good point you make. So no matter who wins the House of Representatives, it's not going to be a 20, 30, 40 seat swing.
21: Yeah, exactly.
14: Whoever wins it, it's going to be tough to govern either way because it's only going to be a few seat majority.
21: Yeah, and then the crazies have all the power. I mean, to put it bluntly, like you can, if you're three or four, you know, hard right or hard left, or you know, you can hijack the whole thing. And I mean, you know, look, MTG and a few others in the Republican side were basically able to pull the thing sort of off its rails. I mean, some of them beat Kevin McCarthy's speaker; they knocked him out. So let's say that the Democrats win by three. Then the craziest three or four are going to be saying to the speaker, we want to impeach Trump on Tuesday and again on Thursday. And that's going to get old for the public. You know, if you want to win the White House in 2028, if you're a Republican, you probably want to lose the House because it's going to make the Democrats look like they're, you know, not very functional. If you win the House by two or three votes, the Republicans in the House didn't get anything done anyway. The last 2 years, they're going to get nothing done again. And by that time, everyone's going to say, you know what, these Republicans are full of it. So it's not likely to be a big deal. One caveat, if the Democrats win, they will have what's called oversight control, which means they'll vote together in the House and they'll set up these committees to dig into the life of every Trump official, including likely yours truly. You know, so they'll use subpoenas to go through your underwear drawer, and some people don't keep their underwear folded, and they end up having to, you know, pay a price for that. So that could be wild, and they would certainly go after Trump that way.
14: How worried are you that you would be caught up in all that?
21: Well, I always fold my underwear. No. I mean, McGraw, you know, the problem, the process is the punishment. You know, if you get dragged up to Capitol Hill to testify, only a fool goes without a lawyer, right? Or only a fool represents himself. So you start to incur expenses, you know? So I think that's the thing you worry about for my family. But in general, you know, I was careful in the way I worked, you know, I think. But, you know, in this day and age, it's not about like a, you know, remember when they had Ollie North trials? That was about one big thing. I think you would see oversight would be about a million things, right? And it sort of drives you to distraction. And so we'll see, though. You know, God's in charge, and I'll always have McGraw-Milhaven and our time in St. Louis.
14: Well, I will say this. You don't have to be guilty to be brought up and investigated and spend thousands and thousands of dollars on a lawyer. You know, it's just they just need to call you up and
21: that's right.
14: Turn the screws on you.
21: Well, and the good thing that make you smile is I'm such a mild mannered guy. I probably didn't say anything or get anybody mad at me. You know, so I mean, who knows? I mean, anyway, go ahead.
14: Well, please tell me you are going to bring a lawyer if you are called up.
21: I am. You betcha. I think I'll bring five lawyers. I mean, no, that's right. I mean, although I will say, McGraw, I mean, for your listeners and for you, you know, I consider you. You know, a professional communicator, whether it's radio or television or writing, and the world is much more a communications problem, not a legal problem. As you point out, it's not about what you're going to be charged with. I made sure I never did anything legally wrong. It's about the sort of PR, the I call it the narrative, and narrative advocacy is a different game. In the world that used to be dominated by three newspapers, you know, New York Times, Washington Post, and the Wall Street Journal. Now you've got a million ways that the narrative's out there, and you're going to have to work on that. So it will be interesting to see how that goes if the Democrats win.
14: Ed Martin with us, former pardon attorney in the Trump administration. Let's talk about the Senate, and let's talk about Texas, because Texas, I think, is where it begins and ends in this election style. How are you looking at Texas now?
21: I have a couple of observations. I'm not an expert on Texas except by observing, but a couple of things. The last time that they thought they had a path to beat a sort of conservative who was wounded, a Republican, was Ted Cruz. And the guy that ran against Ted Cruz, you may remember, was Beto O'Rourke. Now, Beto O'Rourke was a former congressman and a very popular guy from, I think, the El Paso area. And he was able to get votes, a lot of votes, in places that were very Republican. I don't see any evidence that Tallarico has that. He's a state rep, so that's a much smaller area, much smaller number of voters, that he has that reach that Beto O'Rourke had. So, yes, it's making noise. Yes, Ken Paxton, the Republican, has some negatives, but it's still Texas. And I think this is a little bit, And the polls now are closing. They were dramatically against Paxton. I think they're closing. I don't really believe it. I think you may be spending money there as Republicans when you wish you could spend it other places. But I don't think that this holds as a real challenge. And you know, again, Tallarico is demanding debates. And you know, McGraw, as an observer, you know, Tallarico wants debates because when you're trailing, you want the contrast. You want to put your guy on the spot. And that's a tell to me that Tallarico knows he's down. So I think it'll come back. I think Texas comes back. And look, in other places like New Hampshire, again, you know, New England and Northeast from growing up. New Hampshire is a state that can kind of be libertarian and kind of out. Well, they got a Congressman Pappas, a Democrat. He's popular, but Sununu is a Republican, and that's neck and neck. And so if you're close in New Hampshire, it's not a catastrophic anti-Republican year, if you get my drift. So in the Senate, I think the Senate is probably pretty likely to be right where it is now. Republicans have a few seats, a majority.
14: It scares me that I am agreeing with Ed Martin here about Texas. I think Texas yeah, is fool's gold. I think Democrats are lying to themselves. I think they're lying to themselves, which is very easy to do when it comes to stuff like this. What about some of the other ones? What about Iowa and what about Kansas? Again, I don't see it happening, but the Democrats keep floating these ideas.
21: Yeah, no, look, Kansas is just insane. These people are, yeah, he's got to drive to Kansas and see it's not going to happen, right? So that is, I agree with you, that one. I think Iowa's more interesting because they have the independent streak and the language, at least, has been that the tariffs have been really bad in Iowa. I'm not sure that holds. But I think that's a little bit more competitive. There is a governor's race that's more competitive in Iowa than people expected, and you tend to run together. You know, I'll make you smile when I remind you, I was on the ballot when the top of the ticket was Mitt Romney and the second of the ticket was Todd Akin. Once the ticket starts to tank, brother, you could be walking on water and you're not going to defy, you know, Todd Akin's numbers and even Romney's. So I think in Iowa, they've got a couple of good candidates of Democrats, but I still think it comes home. I had someone on yesterday from Maine, and Maine, you know, Susan, that's a tough state, but in the sense that it's kind of Democrat leaning Northeast, they think Susan Collins, the Republican, is in really good shape. She has a ton of money, and she runs as a moderate, and she's in pretty, you know, and there's a congressional seat up there. The governor, the former governor LePage, is running a Republican, and he may win that. So if you flip a seat in Maine, one House seat, and you hold Maine, I just don't think you've got a wave election for Democrats. You know, that doesn't feel like it. It feels more like they hate both parties, and it depends on who you have in each state.
14: What about Michigan, Ed Martin?
21: Well, Michigan's a really interesting one. That should be a red state. You and I should be saying that's fool's gold for Republicans to think they can pull that off. Except El Sayed is such able to be characterized as such a left leaning. You know, he said things about getting rid of the Second Amendment. He's taking it back now. He's been out there on some of his supporters are really out there on 9/11. And Rogers is this milquetoast congressman for the Republicans. You know, most voters hate incumbents and hate people in the swamp. Rogers somehow is defying that, and I think he's got a chance. Now, I still think Michigan goes home to the Democrats. When you go look at how they vote in Dearborn and how you know, what you see happening in the urban centers, Flint, Michigan is not going to go, you know, for Rogers. The question, though, is they seem to have an enthusiasm problem too, right? I mean, Obama is campaigning in Michigan with a Democrat to try to get the energy up. They have to turn out, meaning the Democrats have to turn out in the urban centers at high enough numbers. And yes, it's true, Republicans have a little bit less energy. That's generally what happens when you have the White House. But, you know, Trump is on the stump, and what he's doing is not trying to persuade. He's trying to energize his voters to remember what's at stake. And I think he has proven he's good at that. What he hasn't been able to do sometimes is get, when he's not on the ballot, is get people to stay enthused and vote. So we'll see.
14: Ed Martin with us for a couple of more minutes. Your voice is going to hold out for two more minutes, and then you're going to, now that you're a broadcaster, hot lemon and tea and honey is the call.
21: Okay, all right.
14: Last question for you, and that is Pennsylvania and John Fetterman. Explain to me how Fetterman votes for the Democrats 90% of the times, and the Republicans love Fetterman, and the Democrats can't stand him.
21: Well, and he's not up until the next time, 2028, and right. I don't know how he runs. I don't know how he runs for anything. I mean, you're right. He votes all with the Democrats, and I was at the Republican convention in Dallas 3 weeks ago or 4 weeks ago, and there's a video where Fetterman introduces the Republicans as their great friends. He cannot get votes from Democrat liberals, so I don't know his path. He must be running. You know, he wants to be in the cabinet of a Republican. I don't know. I agree with you, by the way, on this. It's a little bit like Bobby Kennedy. I've gotten to work with Bobby Kennedy, but I tell people all the time, he's still a liberal Democrat. I like I'm all for it, but I you know, Bobby Kennedy is a Democrat, a liberal Democrat. At least, you know, I guess he went independent. You know, I look at Fetterman. He's a 99% Democrat. Why are Republicans saying he's a nice guy? Because he says nice things? I mean, it's crazy to me. And his career has to be over unless he's not a Trumpian character. Trump went the other way. Trump took being a Democrat and more liberal into the Republican Party and said, hold with me. And he was able to do it. Guys like me, Phyllis Schlafly, went for him and believed in him. I don't know how Fetterman is going to make this work. I don't understand it. And I think he's basically ending his career and having some fun, I guess. I don't know.
14: Yeah. Ed Martin, who always has a good time. Where can we see you on TV now?
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14: Never a dull moment when Ed Martin's in the house. 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
22: The big piece of land, it's a giant site. The easy answer here for this complex, knowing something today that we didn't know a year ago, this needs to be a data center, tech center, a chip plant, anything like that. Bring in a giant tech company and let them do whatever in the world they want with it. Then you let them pay taxes forever on property taxes. Have you heard of those? By 2030, property taxes collected on data centers will be $50 billion. Why would Jackson County not want a piece of that?
5: Fox News, I'm Roxanne Evans. President Trump campaigned today in Tennessee. He told the crowd in Clarksville the GOP fixes what's broken.
6: It was just announced that under the Republican leadership, incomes for hardworking Americans have soared to the highest level ever recorded.
5: Meanwhile, House Minority Leader Hakeem Jeffries told a crowd in Pennsylvania that Trump's MAGA supporters are, quote, incompetent. A Houthi missile attack on Riyadh's King Khalid International Airport killed at least 12 and injured 309. The United States is weighing what action to take, if any. Officer Shane Cyber was killed and a second officer wounded in a West Philadelphia shooting. 35-year-old suspect has been charged with a homicide. America is listening to Fox News.
0: How did I lose weight? And I did. Lean, right here. I did. I love this stuff. Listen, Brickhouse Nutrition been with me for a long time. So I was chatting with Miles. I'm up at like 2:35. True story. I never minded being 2:35, but you know what minded? My knees that were falling apart and my back. I'm like, I don't know what before.

0: How did I lose weight? And I did lean right here. I did. I love this stuff. Listen, Brickhouse Nutrition been with me for a long time. So chatting with Miles, I'm up at like 235. True story. I never minded being 235, but you know what minded? My knees that were falling apart and my back. I'm like, I don't know what, before I started really lifting, probably about 190. So 235 was a lot. I said, I got to lose some LBs, Miles. He said, Dan, we're going to sick our team of docs and researchers on it, and we're going to get you a really good product because I don't want to take a lot of these needles and stuff. 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
3: Welcome back, America at Night. Are you looking for a little nostalgia? How about an iconic American brand? Do you remember Stuckey's? If you don't, you should. And if you do, you have such warm memories of that great, great roadside attraction, Stuckey's. What happened to it? It's coming back. Let's find out. Stephanie Stuckey is an attorney, former politician. She is the granddaughter of the founder of W.S. Stuckey Sr., and she has taken over the brand and is now trying to revitalize it. Stephanie Stuckey, welcome to America at Night.
4: Oh, thank you, McGraw. I'm just honored and delighted that you invited me.
3: It is amazing to me, our family, I don't really like PTSD of our road trips across the country 18 million times, but one of the few things that got us through those road trips was stopping off at Stuckey's. And so when you mention the word Stuckey's in our family, it's almost like a religious experience. And when you mention it to other people, they have such great memories of Stuckey's. That must be such an honor.
4: It is. I mean, that's why I sunk my life savings into buying this company back. It was in distress, and it's been a labor of love. What my grandfather built was truly amazing, and it's just an honor, even though it's a real hustle, and there are days when it's very, very hard to revive a brand that has had some ups and downs over the years. But it's people like you and folks who remember taking these road trips that keeps the brand alive. And so thank you. And, you know, thank you for making me part of, you know, for being part of our comeback journey by bringing us on the show.
3: So let's go all the way back to the beginning. Your grandfather started Stuckey's. Tell me how he started it. What happened?
4: It was during the Great Depression, and there were very few jobs, but there was one thing that was plentiful in middle Georgia in the 1930s, and that was pecans. We happened to be the epicenter of pecan production in the entire world. More pecans are grown in Georgia than anywhere else, and more pecans are grown in the U.S. It's the only snack nut native to our country. So he started selling pecans on the side of the road. He was just an entrepreneur. He had like five different jobs and would do whatever he could to make ends meet. And people kept stopping and they would say, well, the pecans are great, but we'd love some candy and we'd love a sandwich and we'd love a fill up with gas. And do you have a clean restroom? And can we get a rubber alligator and a coonskin cap? Yeah. If you know, you know, right? We sold wonderful kitschy souvenirs. And so he saved up his money and he built a store and he just listened to his customers.

0: customers. And he really built the first roadside retail chain. At its peak, he had over almost 370 stores in 40 states. And I like to tell people, before there was TA or Love's or Buc-ee's, there was Stuckey's. We were the OG.
1: Yeah, and the buildings were iconic. Was that part of the plan to have all the buildings the same, and or were they all the same?
0: I think it's like any business that it evolves. And he started out just, I'm going to build a store, and then I'm going to build another store. And it was opportunistic. Oh, here's a building for lease. You can use that. But then when the interstate highway came along, all of his stores were bypassed. We were on the Dixie Highway and the Lincoln Highway and Route 66. And so here comes the interstate, starts bypassing all of his stores. And instead of sticking to the back roads or the state roads, he decided he would invest in moving to the interstate. And at that point, he came up with a consistent design that was really eye-catching. And it's that iconic slope roof. And he was inspired by a ship. It looks like an upside-down ship. Right?
1: Yeah, right.
0: You look up at the ceiling. He actually had chandeliers hanging down from the ceiling. It was absolutely stunning. It was like a church. You know, you'd walk in that and be like, it's like the church of roadside religion.
1: Now, did they all sell gas? Did yes. Some of them sell gas? Okay,
0: all so they all sold gas.
1: Yeah.
0: And for a time, many people remember Texaco. He had an exclusive deal with Texaco. And fun fact, and it's still true today, he made his money off of gas. Many of the convenience stores, gas is a huge driver for them. Gas, lottery tickets, cigarettes, now vape, right?
1: Right.
0: But there's a few things that really make, newsflash, he really didn't make a fortune off of rubber alligators. It's kind of a loss leader, right? Gets them in the door, gets the kids screaming, I want a snow globe or a leather bracelet with my name on it. And by the way, my apologies to anyone named Xavier. I've had a lifetime of people with uncommon names griping at me because they go to Stuckey's and they want something with their name on it. And we don't always
1: Betty
0: Sue.
1: Right, yeah.
0: Right?
1: Yeah.
0: They probably didn't have McGraw, so I'm...
1: You did not have McGraw. You had John and then Tim and Steve, but you did not have McGraw.
0: That's right. Yeah. If we were lucky, we'd have a Stephanie and my day was made. If you're a Linda and you spell your name with a Y or something, right? You're out of luck. So blame your parents. Don't blame Stuckey's.
1: I thought that's interesting. I thought gas was a loss leader just to get you in, but you're saying Stuckey's made their money off the gas.
0: Well, it depends on the business, right? I mean, if you go to Buc-ee's, their gas is so dirt cheap that for them, my guess is that's a bit of a loss leader for them. But, you know, they're Buc-ee's. They can afford to have a loss leader on gas. And I'm sure they can negotiate some really favorable pricing as well with their volume. But, you know, different stores have different loss leaders, and some businesses don't believe in them. I've always been a fan of getting people in the store. And if it means you have to do a 99-cent breakfast, which was a big loss leader for my grandfather, you do it. You get them in the door, but then they're going to buy a case of pecan log rolls and you've got your margin at 70% or whatever.
1: Yeah. Stephanie Stuckey with us, the granddaughter of the founder of Stuckey's. We're going way back and talking about a great American brand. I remember going across the country, and the Stuckey's was the only thing on that exit. There wasn't a McDonald's. There wasn't a Taco Bell. There wasn't a Walmart. It was Stuckey's and then corn or prairie for as far as the eye could see.
0: Right? It was like corn, Stuckey's. That was a road trip in the 60s and 70s.
1: Showed you how the world changed.
0: Yeah, my grandfather used to go to, he paid people to go to state Department of Transportation hearings, super engaging, entertaining meetings, right? But he would find out where they were building the interstates and where the exits were going to go. And then as soon as he got word that they were planning up an exit location, then he would go buy up the property really cheap.
1: I mean, almost genius. I mean, he basically created as you mentioned, right? The roadside truck stop. This was him creating it on the fly.
0: Absolutely. And it gets back to what I said at the beginning, where people would pull over at his roadside stand and say, well, where can I find a restroom? He listened to his customers and they told him what they wanted. Here's one of my favorite stories about him. I call it the coffee cup story. Do you know how he figured out how far apart he would place the stores?
1: No, tell me.
0: You know, people would always say, oh my gosh, it just seemed like every 20 miles I'd see a Stuckey's. Well, it's a little further apart. What he did is he would get a cup of coffee and he would get in his truck and he would start driving. And when nature called and he had to pull over, that's how far apart he'd space the stores.
1: I do remember sometimes begging my mother to go to the bathroom and just looking lovingly at the Stuckey store as she passed it on the highway. It's like, no, I have to go to the bathroom. Please, please pull over.
0: I used to joke if I had been on those road trips with my grandfather, we would have had 10 times the number of stores. I would always have to pull over and go to the bathroom.
1: What kind of guy was your grandfather?
0: He was really warm. He loved people. His favorite thing was to be hands-on in the factory, talking to employees, because we always had a candy plant, or in the stores talking to employees. And he would reset displays. If he saw something off, he would, and I do that. I'll visit a store that sells our products. We only have a dozen original stores still around, but our product is sold in other stores, and I'll see a Stuckey's display up. And if it's off, I'll just start rearranging the entire display, or I always keep in my car Stuckey signage. I'll run out to my car and put a sign out. And sometimes I forget to talk to the manager, and they'll come up to me and say, excuse me, ma'am, what are you doing?
1: And yeah, hi, I'm Stephanie Stuckey.
0: I'll give you my business card, and then I'll check my notes real quickly, and I'll say, oh, your buyer is, or your store manager is, so they know I'm not some freak. But usually they're happy because I'm making the display look better, and that helps move product. But I can't help myself. We're in Food Lion and Ingles, and if our product isn't stacked right, I'll go in the stores and restack.
1: At the height of Stuckey's, how many stores did you have?
0: 368. That was in 1977. My grandfather sold the company actually a year before I was born, in 1964. So I'm dating myself. I'm a Gen Xer.
1: Right.
0: And he remained very active and involved in the company for a good decade after that, until the mid-70s.
1: We'll
0: because he was head of the Stuckey's division of Pet Dairy Corporation. But then Pet got taken over by someone else, and they ousted my grandfather. And then Pet got bought out by another company, and they got bought out. And it was just a series of
1: bad decisions after bad.
0: Yeah, unfortunate events. Yeah.
1: I want to get to the rebirth and how you decided to take over the brand and buy back your family's brand and breathe new life into it. But there was a book you wrote a couple of years ago called Unstuck, The Rebirth of an American Icon. And in that book, you talk about, and this is not just a kitschy roadside attraction. This is real life. Stuckey's was known during the civil rights years as a place that was inviting to African Americans so they could go and have a clean, safe bathroom experience. Talk about that for a moment.
0: Right. My grandfather really believed in treating every traveler as a friend. That was his slogan. And he really meant that. And to, you know, it's interesting. I was young when he died. I was 12. But my father has told me that my grandfather's logic on this, first, he was a man of faith. And, you know, the Bible says, love thy brother as thyself, you know, treat each other with love and respect. That was how he just treated everyone as a Christian. But my dad also said that he was very pragmatic, and he was definitely focused on making money. Anyone who survived the Depression was. And the only people he discriminated against were people who didn't have money. So he thought, well, people have money and they've got money to spend in my store. I do not care what color they are. They are all welcome. But he definitely wanted people. Nothing got him more upset if they came in and used the restroom and then just walked out the door. You know, at least buy a log roll or a pack of gum or something, right? But everyone was welcome, and they were treated with kindness and respect.
1: Yeah.
0: And that's what Southern hospitality should be about. And I think he really benefited from being on the interstate, where people would just come in and out. It was a quick stop for people. And we were outside the zoning law. So there were a lot of towns in the South that were sundown towns. If you were a person of color, you would not be caught in a sundown town after dark, right? But he was on the interstate. And so he was outside of jurisdiction of a lot of these really egregious racist laws. And so he really kind of flew under the radar. He didn't make a big deal of it. He just did the right thing.
1: Yeah. But it's also, I can imagine the African-Americans who are traveling or the civil rights workers or whoever, needs a place to go to the bathroom. And if you're not feel safe to go to the bathroom, what a terrible experience. And so,
0: and humiliating, right? Yeah, Can you imagine if you're a family from Chicago, but you were originally from Mississippi, and you're bringing your kids to the South to see their great grandmother or whatever, and they may not have been exposed to the extent of racism that you might have seen in the South during that era, and then to try to explain to your kids, well, we may not be able to use the restroom here, and not knowing that uncertainty. So just being able to refer to the Green Book, which was the guidebook, and look in there and say, well, this is where I could stop. Or a lot of it was just word of mouth.
1: Yeah. Oh, and that's an interesting part of American history, and Stuckey's always right there on the front lines. The book is called Unstuck, Rebirth of an American Icon. Stephanie Stuckey, our guest, she's the granddaughter of the man who started that famous, iconic roadside stop, Stuckey's. We'll get to the pecan and the rebirth in a minute. Stephanie Stuckey, hold that thought. America at Night, back in just 1 minute.
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1: And that's going to do it for hour number one. Stay right there. 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So you can listen to it. You can send it to other people. And you can follow along with the show. Hey, listen to this. Axios did an interesting thing. Did you see those debates last night where they started invoking people's mothers? I don't know if the voters are getting any real anything out of these debates. It's good theater. It's good for talk radio. But as for the informing the voters on how they would vote or how the candidates would act, I don't know if that's very informative. But how much are they spending to get your vote? Listen to this. In Kansas, Republicans are spending $8.86 per adult in Kansas. The Democrats in Kansas are spending $5.60. So the Republicans are spending about $3.20 more to get your vote than the Democrats are in Kansas. The biggest, the most money being spent as of right now per capita, per person, Maine. Republicans are spending $97 per person to get you to vote for Susan Collins. The Democrats are spending $69.50 to get your vote. That's per capita. Now, that's not the most money. That's the most per voter. Alaska is spending, Republicans are spending $80 per voter in Alaska. In Iowa, they're spending $36. In Nebraska, they are spending, let's see here if I can pull this up. Nebraska is spending, $16 per person. As for the Democrats, well, the Democrats aren't spending anything, because the Democrats not running in Nebraska, but the independents, if you will, they're spending $1.40. So you would think that Ricketts could bring it home in Nebraska. But those are some pretty astonishing numbers when you get right down to it. Every voting age person from Maine, could get $167 from both candidates if neither one of them used any money and instead divided it up per the voters in Maine. Stay right there. We're going to do a top of the hour break. And when we come back, more with Stuckey's and that great roadside attraction, that great American iconic brand, Stuckey's. Our producer tonight is Alex Hinton. Our engineer tonight is Richard Good. I'm McGraw Millhaven. Stay right there. This is America at Night on Westwood One.
8: How did I lose weight? And I did. Lean, right here. I did. I love this stuff. Listen, Brickhouse Nutrition been with me for a long time. 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
4: Condemnation. I'm Roxanne Evans, Fox News. A deadly missile attack on Saudi Arabia's main international airport has killed 12 people, including an American, and wounded more than 300 others. Fox's Stephanie Bennett.
11: King Khalid International Airport and the surrounding area has been targeted multiple times since fighting escalated between the Iran-backed Houthi rebels and the Saudi-backed Yemeni government forces. The Houthis claimed responsibility for earlier attacks that killed and wounded several other people. British, Spanish, and U.S. embassies in Riyadh are advising its citizens to avoid the airport and surrounding areas. But the fact that the Houthis have been able to disrupt such a significant airport will have a large impact. Now, the Houthi rebels have made gains along the Red Sea, giving them better surveillance of shipping in a corridor that's a crucial alternative to the Strait of Hormuz, where Iran has been attacking ships. The Saudis have sought support from the U.S. and other allies, along with its airports, military facilities, and oil infrastructure have also came under attack.
4: President Trump has struck a deal for Russian diesel. Edward Lawrence of Fox Business Network.
12: 300,000 tons of diesel have now been agreed to be released by Russia, and Russia actually removed the sanctions or the block that they had on giving that to the globe. Another 500,000 tons of oil will go out on November 1st, so you'll have an immediate impact on global prices and then a continued impact after November. From the president's perspective, he's been trying to get diesel prices down so the price doesn't affect inflation. Vladimir Zelensky, the president of Ukraine, he does not like this deal, condemned it immediately, saying it would just prolong the war, giving Russia more money.
4: President Trump told reporters Ukraine should get a new president because Zelensky doesn't make deals. What was Hurricane Isaias is now moving north with heavy rain. 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
13: 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Just click listen, then swipe right and hear the latest news updates on your time. 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Download it now.
4: Ahead of the midterms, President Trump is stumping for GOP candidates across several states to help keep Republicans in the majority. While at a rally in Clarksville, Tennessee, he addressed immigration, comparing the number of migrants who entered the country illegally with those that entered under the Biden administration.
17: When I inherited that border, that was the worst border maybe anywhere, anytime in the entire world. 25 million people came in through our southern border. Now, in 17 months, zero people came in to our country illegally.
4: The Cato Institute estimates there were actually 8,900 migrants who got into the U.S. illegally in 2025. One Philadelphia police officer is dead, a second recovering after a Saturday morning shooting in West Philadelphia. The district attorney shared details on the suspect and outlined what is expected moving forward.
18: There will be a bail hearing. Just so we're clear, this defendant is going to be held without bail based upon the charges and based upon all of the circumstances. The name of that defendant is Eric Lewis.
4: Prosecutors charged Lewis in connection to the death of the officer, the injury of the second, and for shooting at nine other officers. Prediction market Kalshi opened an investigation into suspicious bets related to President Trump's selection of his next press secretary. The Wall Street Journal reporting the company said that it was looking into at least three trades placed on its platform shortly before news outlets began announcing the appointment of Katie Zachariah. One $19 bet placed on Thursday evening expected to pay roughly $1,900. Two other bets around $74 and $80 were placed Friday, expected to pay out nearly $3,700 and $4,000 respectively. I'm Roxanne Evans, and this is Fox News.
8: How did I lose weight? And I did. Lean, right here. I did. I love this stuff. 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So I was chatting with Miles. 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True story. I never minded being 235, but you know what minded? 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
1: Welcome back. It's hour number two. Stay right there. Sarah Stuckey is in the green room. She's getting some water. She's freshening up, and she's going to be back in a minute to finish up our conversation because we're talking about Stuckey's. Taking a walk down memory lane. Do you remember Stuckey's? Yeah, it was that roadside gas station, that roadside convenience store before there were roadside convenience stores. And they're making a comeback. But in honor of Stuckey's, here's a little thing for you. Here's a list of the most popular Halloween candy by state. In Florida, believe it or not, Airheads is the most popular candy. Reese's Peanut Butters is most popular in 17 states. Sweet Smiles, very big in the South. Sweet Tarts, big in Oklahoma, Kansas, Idaho, and New Mexico. And then the others, it's all over the place. You got Airheads in Florida, Airheads in Texas, Red Vines in California, which is interesting, and Twizzlers in Missouri. Why would they be fans of Red Vines in California and Twizzlers in Missouri? That's interesting. Snickers in Nevada, Twizzlers in Colorado. No, yeah, is that correct? No, that's Wyoming. So Twizzlers are big in Wyoming and Missouri, but Red Vines big in Arizona and California. Who knew? Mike and Ike's in Minnesota, Sour Patch Kids in Illinois, and in North Carolina, Hershey bars. So as you're getting ready for your Halloween candy, make sure you pick out the right Halloween candy because the last thing you want to do is not hand out the right candy for Halloween. I, however, can't wait until Halloween is over with. And then we move on to my favorite holiday of the year, which is Thanksgiving. And of course, that's smoking the bird and smoking the turkey with all of that. So hang tight. Don't forget, everything on this show gets turned into a podcast where all fine podcasts are found. 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Stay right there. When we come back, more with the history of Stuckey's and the future of Stuckey's. America at Night, back in a moment.
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1: Last week, I found myself traveling from Kansas City to St. Louis, and lo and behold, I saw a giant Stuckey's sign, and it brought back such fond memories. We wanted to find out the story of Stuckey's, what happened and how and why is it coming back? And so we invited Stephanie Stuckey, who is the granddaughter of the founder. And she's on the show talking about that American brand Stuckey's. Stephanie, as you mentioned last segment, the company sold, corporations come in. They don't have the same heart and soul as a family run business does. Hedge funds and bean counters and everybody else probably, you know, nickeled and dimed it to death. That was the fall of Stuckey's?
23: It was really death by a thousand blows, right? My grandfather sold it. You didn't have the visionary founder still around. There was a series of outside owners. A lot of the real estate was sold off and closed. And then we had changes in how America travels and takes vacations. After the Airline Deregulation Act in the early 80s, a little bit of a history lesson, they suddenly made airline travel, domestic travel, very affordable. So instead of like you and I used to do, we thought nothing of piling five kids in the back of our Woody station wagon and traveling to California for our family vacation from the East Coast, right? I mean, we just, America vacation by car. But by the time the 80s rolled around, people were taking, taking flights. So there were just a lot of factors. And so actually the last owner before me was my father and a bunch of his business partners. And I hate to say this, read the book. It's all in there. It's a little complicated, but my dad had another business going and he was less interested in Stuckey's. He wanted to forge his own path and he had the franchise rights to Dairy Queen stores on the interstate highway system. And that was really his business. And he had been successfully running that when he had the opportunity to get Stuckey's. But he really saw Stuckey's as a way to expand the Dairy Queen business because Dairy Queen he saw as the stronger brand. So he would get the Stuckey's real estate, paint the roofs red, and it was predominantly a Dairy Queen with a little Stuckey's section in the side, right? Mm-hmm. Yeah. And that did okay as long as my dad was active in managing it. But then my father sold the Dairy Queen business to someone named Warren Buffett, if you've heard of him.
1: Yes.
23: Who owns American Dairy Queen. But Warren Buffett did not buy Stuckey's. So after that, there was a decade when my dad and he had like six investment partners. They were all passive investors. They were retired and they had like a handful of people running the company. And that's when it really started to decline even further. I mean, under my dad's watch, it did okay, but it was predominantly part of this other thing he had going on.
1: Yeah.
23: Well, so by the time I got it, it was six figures in the red. And I'd never run a business before. I'm a lawyer, but I've always worked for government. I've been a government attorney. So I really had not run a budget or managed payroll or all of the mirror. I didn't know what margin structure was or the difference between margin and markup, how distributors work versus a broker. I mean, it's been a learning curve.
1: you sunk all your money into it. You put all your money in and said, I'm all in.
23: Living the dream. Yeah. And I'll be honest, it's been hard. It's been very, very hard. And I'll get people coming up to me and saying, congratulations. And I'm like, for what? But I mean, I mean this with all sincerity, despite all the incredible challenges, I would do it all over again. And I'm still doing it, because I think some things are worth saving. And I think so many of the brands that were special are dying, and it's worth keeping them alive and keeping that legacy alive. And I think also at the core of what we do is we're still all about the pecan, all about that roadside stand that my grandfather had. And we sell a lot of pecans. It's almost pecan season, and we're about to do our biggest sales of the year through raw pecan halves. We do a fundraising business. So we're evolving, but yeah, it's a labor of love.
1: Let's give you a full good plug. You can get Stuckey's. What can you get online? What can you get in retail stores, right? Because it's now in all stores. Give us a little sense of how we can get our famous Stuckey's log roll.
23: Well, it's Stuckey's.com, but right now we are closing our manufacturing facility and moving to a partnership manufacturing facility. So things are really in flux for the business. So if you go to the website, I'm afraid right now is not ideal for ordering product, but you can fill out the customer comment section and all that goes directly to me. I think the best way to buy our product right now is Ingles, Food Lion, Rural King. They sell our product. And we do have a product locator guide on the website. That's also being updated. But just follow us on Facebook, Instagram. I'm on LinkedIn. If you see a Stuckey's, if you see one of those dozen stores, pull over.
1: Well, now, I was driving from Kansas City to St. Louis, and I saw a big, giant Stuckey's sign, and I stopped for no other reason than the car drove itself there. I wasn't driving it, and I walked in, and it was a convenience store, but it had a big, giant Stuckey's section
23: in the
1: convenience store.
23: Yeah, so we have about a dozen stores that are like that. They're not the original stores. So in addition to the dozen original stores, we've got about a dozen stores that are part of our licensing program. And they pay to use the name and put our branding all over their store interior, and they can do the billboards and all that. There's one guy out in Texas who's got seven stores, and he owns the one in Missouri, too, if you pulled over in Missouri. There's also a guy in Missouri who has one location, Missouri and Kansas, that are like that.
1: Right.
23: Actually, the Kansas one is an original Stuckey store.
1: Yeah. Tell me, you have 12 original stores left. Where are they located? Or give us a couple
23: Survivors that somehow nobody told them that the company. I mean, it's just like, how are you still here? It's like that lone Blockbuster and Eugene or Bend, Oregon, wherever, you know, like there's one Blockbuster, like nobody told them the company's no longer around. Like, yes, we're here, you know, so we've got these little outposts. God bless them. So there's, and I love them, and we stock them with product. So there's one in Paxico, Kansas, Johnston City, Illinois, Hattiesburg, Mississippi, Scottsmoor, Florida. I mean, just random the ones that still there, there's one in Old Fort, New Mexico that had a grease fire. So that one's closed for at the present time, but the guy's trying to rebuild it. So yeah, they're just,
1: are they franchised or are they company stores?
23: They are not franchised and they are not company stores. They are licensed.
1: Okay. Licensed stores. Yeah.
23: And that just gets down to pure operational and financial logistics issues, because when I bought the company, I just did not have the resources to run a full-blown franchise program and be in compliance with the law. So I helped get my law degree current, so I was able to research a law on that.
1: What about the original store? Is the original store still around?
23: The building is still there. It breaks my heart to look at it. It is in Eastman, Georgia. It's my hometown. It has a plaque. But it is a thrift store.
1: Yeah.
23: And you'll know I won the lottery. I won't post anything about it, but you'll know, because suddenly overnight I own that store and it looks amazing.
1: Yeah. I would think that nostalgia alone would, you know, sort of bring it back. But I mean, it was great food. The log rolls were fantastic. I would think the reaction when you talk to people would be just such overwhelmingly positive, that you're able to breathe new life into the product.
23: Oh yeah. I mean, we've got people who just love the brand and we're so grateful, and it's not going to turn around overnight. You know, it's a hustle, and small businesses all over the country are having challenges right now, and we're part of that. But the brand is strong and we've got great customer loyalty and we've got a great product. So those are some of the key things that you need to build a brand or rebuild a brand. So, you know, we'll make it to 100 years in 2037. That is my goal, is to get to 2037, and then I'll retire.
1: God, love you. You know, the other thing about Stucky's, you just walk down memory lane, it was the spoons, right? They had spoons. The state spoons.
23: Anything that you could collect, right? Yeah, because you want people to keep stopping to complete their collection. Fun fact, Mamie Eisenhower, our, you know, nation's first lady, she loved Stucky's, and there was a Stucky's right by the Eisenhower family farm in Pennsylvania. And in the Eisenhower library, which I've not visited yet, apparently there's a plate from her collection. I think she collected our spoons too, but it's got the little Stucky's tag on it. It still has the price tag on it.
1: Oh my goodness. And how about the stickers, the sticker states, the states where you'd put the stickers on the side of the paneled car, the station wagon. Yeah.
23: Oh my gosh, I totally forgot about those.
1: Yeah.
23: Just total flashback.
1: Yeah. And then the other thing was just walking down memory lane with Stephanie Stucky, the granddaughter of the founder of Stucky's, who now owns Stucky's and is rebuilding it brick by brick. You drive along and it would, the billboards, you know, Stucky's 20 miles, Stucky's in 10 miles, Stucky's in 2 miles, Stucky's next exit. You'd have like 6 billboards for each Stucky's.
23: Yeah. My grandfather believed in advertising. At one point he had over 6,000 billboards. He used to say he had more billboards than candy. And I've heard all sorts of fun stories about those billboards where they would drive people crazy, but then people would pull over. I talked to this one woman who, she was like the youngest of 6 kids. So when you're the youngest of 6 kids, you kind of fend for yourself. And she said she learned to read thanks to Stucky's billboards on road trips. And she would just see the billboards and she would read them out loud. And I said, well, was your first word next exit?
1: Well, you know, your grandfather was a marketing genius, because the red letters and the yellow backdrop, you could see it from miles away. You didn't need to, right? You could.
23: That's
1: you
23: right.
1: You saw the yellow and you knew that there was a Stucky's coming up.
23: Yeah. I mean, you look at all the fast food chains that use that color combination, you know, like McDonald's and Wendy's. There's a lot that use red and white, red and yellow. And it's just, it's really eye catching. It's like mustard and ketchup.
1: Yeah. Shame on Warren Buffett for not buying Stucky's along with everything else.
23: He did buy one of my favorite brands, which is See's Candy. And I'm a huge fangirl of See's.
1: Yeah. So Stucky's products, the log rolls available. What else is out there that we can get?
23: Well, pecans, right? That's what we're known for. So if you go to a Food Lion or an Ingles or a Rural King, Baumgars, if you're in the Midwest, you'll see some of our roasted and flavored pecans. We have honey roasted sea salt, kettle glazed, sweet and salty. We got lots of flavors. And stay tuned on the website. We're in a transition period right now where we're moving to this new facility. But when we're in full swing, we'll have about a dozen different flavors of pecans.
1: And sell those state spoons again. Sell those.
23: Right?
1: Yeah.
23: Oh my gosh. I'm working on it.
1: Talk to somebody about bringing the wood paneling back to the SUVs. That's when life will be right again, when they put wood paneling back on the cars.
23: Oh my God. You know what I also miss? Some people listening may remember we used to have talking mina birds in the Stuckey stores. You would walk in the store and the bird would say something like, "My name is Polly and I'm not for sale," or "Polly wants a log roll." And oh, it was so fun. Yeah. Something about health regs. They shut down the mina birds.
1: It's outrageous. The book came out a couple of years ago called Unstuck, Rebirth of an American Icon. Stephanie Stuckey. What a treat. What a walk down memory lane. God love you. What a great American story. Your grandfather would be very proud of you. The website for people to find out more.
23: Stuckey's.com. Oh, and I would remiss if I didn't mention I have partners. I am not doing this alone. So thank you very much to my partners, Ted and RG, if they're listening. I love y'all and I'm grateful. I'm not on this journey by myself.
1: Stuckey's.com. And if you want to be a retailer, right, you can sign up to be a retailer of Stuckey's.
23: Yeah, just get on the website. There is a comment form and those go straight to me. You can also just reach out to me on social media. I'm on every channel. I haven't posted lately because I've been so busy. If you could see me, you saw me earlier on the StreamYard platform. I have my hairnet on. I'm literally in the factory today helping get orders out. We're really busy with the pecan season coming up.
1: Good stuff. Stephanie Stuckey, the owner of Stuckey. She bought it and is re-energizing the brand from the original grandfather. She's the granddaughter. The website, Stuckey's.com. Stephanie, thanks for a walk down memory lane. Good luck down the road. And we hope to talk to you soon. America at Night, back in a moment.
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4: News. I'm Deborah Valentine. President Trump's stumping for Republican candidates in Tennessee today. At a Clarksville rally, he said Republicans have created the golden age of America, citing record wages.
24: The Democrats handed us the dark age. It was a dark age of America. But now we have quickly turned that in.
4: Democrats point to rising inflation and the conflict in Iran and ICE going too far under the Trump administration as they attempt to regain control of Congress. Four deaths are blamed on Isaias. Two in Florida and two in Alabama. Republican Congressman Jimmy Patronis on the Fox Report.
25: It could have been worse, but people heeded the warnings.
4: Evacuations are underway along Mexico's western coastline as Hurricane Simon approaches as a Category 4 hurricane packing 150-mile-per-hour winds. 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
8: How did I lose weight? And I did. Lean, right here. I did. I love this stuff. Listen, Brickhouse Nutrition been with me for a long time. So chatting with Miles. I'm up at like 235. True story. I never minded being 235, but you know what minded? My knees that were falling apart and my back. I'm like, I don't know what, before I started really lifting, probably about 190. So 235 was a lot. I said, I got to lose some LBs, Miles. He said, Dan, we're going to sick our team of docs and researchers on it, and we're going to get you a really good product because I don't want to take a lot of these needles and stuff. You know what he did? He got lean. He got lean. I got lean using Lean, L-E-A-N. The product works. Me and Paula both use it. I'm now down about 200, 202. Losing weight's a pain. I've been there. You look in the mirror. You're getting a little gooey as you get older. No good. Brickhouse.

0: How did I lose weight? And I did lean right here. I did. I love this stuff. Listen, Brickhouse Nutrition been with me for a long time. So chatting with Miles, I'm up at like 235. True story. I never minded being 235, but you know what minded? My knees that were falling apart and my back. I'm like, I don't know what, before I started really lifting, probably about 190. So 235 was a lot. I said, I got to lose some LBs, Miles. He said, Dan, we're going to sick our team of docs and researchers on it, and we're going to get you a really good product because I don't want to take a lot of these needles and stuff. You know what he did? 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I got lean using lean, L-E-A-N. 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
4: We need to check in with our guru, our entertainment guru, Matt Wolf. 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
5: Yeah, still in hiding from that Yankees loss this week, but we won't talk about that.
4: Yankees loss. What about you going to the AC/DC concert last weekend?
5: That was one of the most amazing experiences. You know, there's a little bit of an eye roll, you know, like, okay, AC/DC, you know, how many more times are we going to, you know, see these guys and everything? But they put on, dude, when I tell you, a rock show. And when I look around at the audience at MetLife Stadium, the thing that I noticed the most was entirely different generations of people coming out to see this, from kids with their, you know, safety headphones on to, you know, some pretty senior folk there, myself included. But everybody was just having a good time. People were just smiling ear to ear. And the energy that Brian Johnson put out, you know, this guy just turned, he's almost 80 years old, dude. He's almost 80 years old and he's up on stage killing it like that. I'm like, I have no excuses. I've got nothing.
4: Here's my question for you. Did you take the train there? Did you drive there? How'd you get there?
5: I was, McGraw, I was an idiot. I decided to drive. And if you know anything about driving around these parts, is that if you're leaving from any place east of Manhattan in order to get to MetLife, whether it's for a Giants game or a concert or a Jet game, whatever, you have to leave at least a day in advance. You know what I'm saying? Like, my wife and I, we left at 1 o'clock, okay? We didn't get there until, like, an hour before the Foo Fighters went on at, like, 6 o'clock, all because there was some wingnut on the George Washington Bridge that pulled over and decided to get a flat. You know what I'm saying? It's backed up for miles. I'm like, there's got to be a better way. There just has to be. Well, and even public transportation isn't great, but you know what? I would have suffered less if I just took the train.
4: You take the train through the Frank Lautenberg train station somewhere in Jersey, and it takes you right to MetLife. So
5: yeah, and you get off at the wrong stop. Next thing you know, it's like when you get off of the Vince Lombardi service area. You know, if you take the wrong turn, you're going to wind up in Philly.
4: Holy mackerel. Matt Wolf, good man. What's Steven Spielberg doing?
5: Yeah, so big announcement. Steven Spielberg is coming back to the Transformers movie franchise, which he oversaw in the 2000s with director Michael Bay. Big announcement this week in that Paramount is going to start rebooting the live-action Transformer movie series, which, if you remember, I think there were

0: like 7 films in that thing, and they made a lot of money. I mean, to be frank, a lot of them got pretty silly toward the end, and I think when this reboot comes around, I think they're going to look at things maybe a little bit differently. Michael Bay, who's the master of all things huge when it comes to like big explosions and action films, he's going to be coming back for this. But what I think is interesting here, there's 2 things to look at. This is a very, very big deal in the sense for the newly launched Skydance company, which now has gobbled up Paramount as one of the many movie companies out there. You know, don't forget, you and I have been talking about this for weeks. You know, these IPs are super important. And because of the agreement with all the state's attorney generals, you know, this company has to start making money, and they have to start making it soon. You know what I mean? Otherwise, they're going to have to, you know, start paying things off here in a big way. So this is a very important thing for them. That's number one. Number two, who do you cast as the voice of Optimus Prime from here on out? The great Peter Cullen, who voiced that character going all the way back in the day into the 80s from the animated shows right up until the current iterations of the character, you know, and he had that really distinctive voice. You know, what do you do about that? Do you AI the guy, or do you get somebody fresh, somebody new that can pay homage to his voice without it sounding like a knockoff? It's a pretty fascinating story in Hollywood right now.
1: Yeah, it's a good point, but you're right. Skydance has got to make money, and they got to make money fast. So let's go back to the well and do Transformers. And they're supposed to be doing another Batman, right?
0: Yeah, you know, this has been... it's been a wild thing with this. The Batman Part 2, you know, now this is with Robert Pattinson's version of The Dark Knight. And we had a pretty successful film, if you don't remember, a couple of years back. But it seems like a while ago, right? And this thing has been in development for a while. They finally get it underway with Scarlett Johansson starring too, along with Sebastian Stan. Colin Farrell's coming back as the Penguin. There's all sorts of speculation now that the villain might be Two-Face, being played by Sebastian Stan, all of this, and it was delayed, you know, because of script problems, this and that. It was supposed to have been out already. And now director Matt Reeves, Warner Brothers, also part of the new Skydance, Warner Brothers now says that the movie is delayed again because Matt Reeves has to address a personal matter with his family. Now, we've seen this before in Hollywood where directors have to take a pause or whatever, you know, to address personal issues. No matter what, everything else is off the table. You got to take care of your family. It happened with Zack Snyder, you know, when he was doing some of his Justice League films with the DC Universe. But again, this is a major IP for the new Skydance, okay? Because again, Warner Brothers is also under the banner of this new company. So a lot is riding on this thing. And now it's supposed to still be coming out in February of, what is it here? Yeah, February of 2028. That seems like a long time from now, all right? They better not delay this thing again.
1: Yeah, no, you're right, because the wolves are at the doors. The bankers,
0: wow.
1: The bankers want their money. And once you start talking script problems, that's not a good sign.
0: You're not kidding. The script is fine. They finally got things together, and this thing has been filming. You know, they have the footage. Everything is pretty much, you know, I heard last it's like 80% done. But then, of course, as you know, you got to do all that work in post. There's assembling. Then comes the marketing and everything else. And it's a big deal to put out a movie like this.
1: Yeah. Matt Wolf, what happened to Digger? John Goodman, Tom Cruise, Inarritu directing. This should have been a grand slam.
0: We talked about this last week. It should have been, but I told you a lot of these reviews were coming out, and they just were not great, you know. And again, you and I have lamented about Tom Cruise. You know, he is all about cinema, right? He is all about making the big movies. He wants you to get back to the movie theaters, get your asses in the seat, start paying the money, go for the shared experience and everything like that. And he's not always about opening weekend. He's more about the art of the thing, right? This movie was a big creative swing for Tom Cruise. And some people saw this thing as genius. Other people, they found it, you know, to be flat out bad. And I think what you have to look here is, again, something that you have talked about till the cows come home. You have to know your audience. You have to have content that connects. And this film was a big satire, right? Satire can be a really funny thing, but it can also be tough. It's one of those things where you get to the plate, you know, you can swing and hit a home run, but it's very easy for a strikeout, okay? And a lot of people kind of felt alienated a little bit here because this is Tom Cruise. You know, this is Mission Impossible Tom Cruise. This is Top Gun Tom Cruise. This is Days of Thunder. There's nothing wrong with an artist stepping out of their lane and trying new things, no matter how old you are, right? And I think with that, you know, you take a chance. Plus, this thing, dude, it had a huge budget. This thing was like $180 million to produce. They spent $100 million in marketing. And again, it only brought in $8 million domestically. It was the biggest flop of Tom's career.
1: Mm. Also a Warner Brothers Paramount Skydance.
0: And there you go. And you know what? The other thing is, and I don't want to give too much away about the movie, but there is a big, big plot twist that happens in this thing. And I think it happens early enough in the movie where audiences were like, what? It's not something like The Usual Suspects where the big payoff comes at the very end. It was nothing like that. So I think that threw people too. And there's also a lot of commentary in this movie on faith, religious faith. Mm-hmm. And that can feel, I guess, heavy-handed at times. Mm-hmm. You know, if there's one thing, as you know, that they teach us in broadcasting is, you know, tread lightly when it comes to talking about people's faith, no matter what, because that might turn a lot of people off. So I think all of these things just kind of fed into the whole thing. And I think a lot of people are just going to wait for this thing to come on streaming and see where it goes.
1: Nobody backs My Dirty Dancing into a corner. Dirty Dancing coming to Broadway?
0: Dude, here's the thing, man. You know, all of these IPs have done so well on Broadway. The Lost Boys, you also had things like Beetlejuice, so many Stranger Things. You know, they're re-mining these properties into really successful Broadway shows. And Dirty Dancing has been out there for a little while, you know, sort of testing it out in different cities and everything, and people are loving it. And it finally has the green light to come to Broadway starting next year. Now, and it's just, and, you know, obviously, again, marketing, synergy, somebody sat back and said, you know what? The 40th anniversary of the Patrick Swayze classic is coming up next year. Let's get it out there in time. And again, dude, nostalgia is a powerful drug. I saw that movie recently, and I'm just like, first of all, I can't believe how young everybody was. R.I.P. Patrick Swayze. But, you know, what a great movie with the climax and the end and all of that. And, you know, there was a lot of nostalgia in that movie. I remember when my aunt was alive, my great aunt was alive, she was just like, I remember going to the Catskills and all of those places, you know, the resort areas. It was a very, very big thing. Now, how that's going to translate to younger audiences 40 years later remains to be seen.
1: Well, I think the best role in that Dirty Dancing movie was Lenny from Law & Order, Jerry Orbach.
0: Yes, the great Jerry Orbach. How great was he? My grandfather loved Jerry Orbach, so I have a soft spot when I see old episodes of Law & Order and I see Jerry, you know, as Big Daddy Houseman in there. And yeah, it was a great film, and I think it's a smart move to capitalize on this for the 40th anniversary next year.
1: Well, and you know this, on Broadway, somewhere in Broadway, there's the Jerry Orbach Theater.
0: Yes, yes, yes, exactly. Yeah. Look at you, you theater head, you. You know, and there's going to be the usual harumph harumph from the, from the theater purists, you know, who want to see more original pieces. And you know what? That's fine. That's what makes Broadway work right now, is that you have the best of both worlds. Plus, you know what? These theater owners, they have to put, again, bodies in the theater. They have to sell out. You know, there's a reason why Stranger Things was almost sold out every single day, because of its run and its popularity. You know, you can still, you know, it's still tough to get a ticket for Hamilton.
1: Yeah.
0: But, you know, that money only goes so far, and they have to keep reinventing. They have to keep coming up with new ideas because, again, it's a matter of economics, too. People are a little strapped for cash right now. Like, if I'm going to spend $120 on a ticket to see Time of My Life at the end, and, you know, baby gets lifted up and everything, it better be a good lift-up.
1: Yeah, no, it's a great point. It also costs millions of dollars to get something to Broadway, and so they got to recoup
0: that. It's insane. How many shows a day, and then the matinees on the weekend, and you get one day off? I mean, I give all the credit in the world, not just to the actors, but to the stagehands, the writers and everything. That is a tough business to be in, as you know, and we need successes in it to continue.
1: Yeah, you know, speaking of Broadway, I read last week, I think, that they're bringing back the old radio show on stage of It's a Wonderful Life. So they're gonna,
0: oh, you're kidding.
1: Yeah, they're going to bring It's a Wonderful Life back, but it's going to be a radio show. So you'll go to a Broadway theater
0: wow.
1: to watch the radio show of It's a Wonderful Life.
0: Are they going to talk like really old-timey like this, you know, sort of like, and coming up in Bedford Falls?
1: I would go see that. I would love to go to New York and see the Broadway play of It's a Wonderful Life.
0: Narrated by Walter Winchell. I would absolutely see that because, again, it's about nostalgia. And when you consider our business with radio, you know, I think in many ways you're starting to see a little bit of a turn, whether it's curiosity, nostalgia, or whatever, back to the old ways, right? Back to, you know, vinyl records, say, for example, or CDs. Remember CDs? All of a sudden CDs are selling again like hotcakes with the kiddos and everything. So I think when you take nostalgia, you combine it with something that's original, like, you know, bringing something like that back in a forum and, again, a shared experience, you might have a hit on your hands.
1: Yeah, no. All right, real quick. Well, we have just enough time for one more. What's this series called The Land? What's this about?
0: Yeah, we got to talk about this for a second. And also, RIP to the great Mike Ditka, who, of course, passed away today. One of the greats in NFL coaching history and just a great guy. You know what? Look up some of his quotes on life and everything. They're pretty meaningful, and they're also pretty darn funny, too, as you know. So, yeah, this announcement kind of, you know, comes along with this. Now, Dan Fogelman, he is the guy behind This Is Us. He's the guy behind Paradise on Hulu. Two very hugely successful shows. And this has been in development for a while. And now this show called The Land is going to be based on the Cleveland Browns, Cleveland. And it's going to be about a fictional coach played by Christopher Maloney. And, you know, it's all about the ins and outs of running an NFL team, you know, personally, family-wise, on and off the gridiron. It's going to be debuting, shockingly, right? Talk about marketing and synergy again. This is going to debut right after the Super Bowl. So it's it looks like a very cool thing. And if anybody can pull off the role as coach, it's Christopher Maloney for sure.
1: Mandy Moore, Bridget Moynihan, William H. Macy, Omar Epps. Looks like they got a star-studded cast for this thing.
0: Yeah, and again, Mandy Moore was a big part of This Is Us, produced by Dan Fogelman. And, you know, if it follows the same kind of beats, like if you've watched This Is Us and also Paradise on Hulu, dude, I don't know if you've gotten a chance to watch that yet, but do yourself a favor. Watch the first couple of seasons. It is just compelling television. The writing is so great. And I think if they take that same, you know, kind of vibe to this new show, The Land, I think Fogelman's going to have another hit on his hands.
1: Matt Wolf has got his AC/DC t-shirt from last week. It's hanging up in the closet, all ready to go, part of his concert
0: Horns
1: t-shirt.
0: Horns up, baby. And you know what? This is the other thing, too. Really super quick about the AC/DC concert. One other thing I've also realized, too, is that, you know, merchandise is merchandise, right? You get the t-shirt and everything like that, but all throughout MetLife Stadium, everybody had these light-up devil horns. So when the lights went out, the entire stadium was just, you know, blinking like crazy stuff with all of these light-up horns for AC/DC. I'm like, where are we? 20 years ago, no one would even dreamed of something like this. That's not cool. Well, apparently, it's really cool now.
1: That is Matt Wolf. He's with us every Friday. Matt, thanks for checking in. As always, have a good weekend. As always, you're the best. Thanks, man.
0: You as well, brother. Have a good weekend. We'll talk to you next week.
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1: That's going to do it for hour number two, and Matt Wolf touched on it. The sad news tonight came out earlier today that Mike Ditka, the famous coach of the Chicago Bears, the famous tight end of the Chicago Bears, the coach known as Da Coach, passes away at the age of 86, one of the toughest football players you will ever come by. And you know what's interesting is the death was announced by the family through Jared Payton, the son of the former Bears running back Walter Payton. No other details were provided at the time, but Mike Ditka, one of the greats. As a matter of fact, one of the last NFL games I went to with the Rams in St. Louis, they were playing the Bears, and people in the stands, Chicago Bears fans, went to the game dressed up as Mike Ditka. They had the sweater, they had the pants, they had the shirt, they had the vest. They were walking around with a clipboard, and it was just quite hysterical. And that's how much the man meant to Bears fans. So without further ado, we say job well done, Mike Ditka. And we say a little prayer for the sad news that Mike Ditka passes away at the age of 86. Our producer tonight is Alex Hinton. Our engineer tonight is Richard Good. I'm McGraw-Milhaven, and this is America at Night on Westwood One.
8: How did I lose weight? And I did lean right here. I did. I love this stuff. Listen, Brickhouse Nutrition been with me for a long time. So chatting with Miles, I'm up at like 235. True story, I never minded being 235, but you know what minded? 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
16: Stumping in Tennessee, I'm Deborah Valentine, Fox News. President Trump rallying supporters in Clarksville, Tennessee Saturday as the GOP attempts to retain majority control of Congress. The president touting the campaign of Republican gubernatorial candidate Marsha Blackburn.
17: Marsha's going to win. You better win, Marsha. She took a little risk. She decided to leave the Senate. But she's great. She's going to win.
16: Republican Governor Billy is term limited. Blackburn's Democratic opponent, Jerry Green, has recently been rising in some polls. President Trump in Clarksville also in support of Senator Bill Hagerty, who is seeking re-election. Four deaths are blamed on Isaias. Two in Florida, two in Alabama. Fox's Max Gordon reports from Fort Walton Beach, Florida.
18: Last night, the winds were intense, making this storm made landfall with sustained winds of about 105 miles per hour. That, combined with those intense rains, we had in some places 4 to 7 inches of rain. It soaked the ground, and it was just too much for this tree right here. Toppling trees proved to be deadly in this storm. At least four people have died due to Hurricane Isaias, and some of those deaths are attributed to falling trees. But the power outages really remain the most significant issue at this point. Hundreds of thousands of customers still without power. Luckily, we've got thousands of linemen on the ground here in Florida.
16: Isaias has moved inland over the southeast and has weakened to a post-tropical cyclone after making landfall near Destin, Florida Friday evening. The center of the storm is tracking north-northeast. Simon is expected to make landfall Sunday as a Category 4 hurricane, packing 150 mile per hour winds. The National Hurricane Center says Simon is expected to make landfall near just inland of Mexico's west central coast Sunday. The hurricane could bring as much as 30 inches of rainfall. 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
16: The latest attack on the international airport in Saudi Arabia's capital of Riyadh killed 12 people and injured over 300 others. Fox's Molly Line has reaction from Washington, D.C.
21: President Trump says he's weighing whether the U.S. military should join Saudi Arabia's strikes on Yemen's Houthi rebels. This after a major airport in Riyadh was attacked. Officials say at least 12 people were killed, including an American. More than 300 others were hurt. It's the third attack on the airport this week. The Iran-backed Houthis claimed the two earlier attacks. Saudi and Yemeni forces have been waging a very fierce battle with the group for weeks. Allies say they have retaken the vital Bab el-Mandeb Strait.
16: A Saudi-led coalition blaming Iran-backed Houthi rebels in neighboring Yemen. One Philadelphia police officer is dead. A second is recovering after a Saturday morning shooting in West Philly. Officials say officers responded to a report of a man with a gun when they were ambushed. Philadelphia DA Larry Krasner.
22: There will be a bail hearing. Just so we're clear, this defendant is going to be held without bail based upon the charges and based upon all of the circumstances. The name of that defendant is Eric Lewis.
16: Prosecutors say Lewis faces multiple charges, including being charged with the death of veteran officer 40-year-old Shane Sieber, a married father of two. Authorities in Erie, Pennsylvania continue to investigate Friday night's mass shooting at a house that claimed nine lives. Erie Police Chief is Rick Laura.
23: Nine people died in this tragedy. Eight victims and a suspected shooter. Eight of these deceased were family members. One was a family friend. One of those victims was 8 months pregnant.
16: Police confirmed the suspected gunman died of an apparent self-inflicted gunshot wound. A motive remains under investigation. I'm Deborah Valentine. This is Fox News.
8: How did I lose weight? And I did. Lean, right here. I did. I love this stuff. 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I never minded being 2:35, but you know what minded? 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
1: Hey, we'll go to open phones next hour. Take some phone calls, voicemails, text messages. Chew on the fat next hour. But one of my favorites is booked for this hour. He is prolific. He's like Louis L'Amour, the guy writes so many books. And he is zealot. He's everywhere. He's met everybody. He's done just about everything. And he's always so gracious with his time. He's coming back to talk to us about a bunch of adult books and the new kids books series that he has written. Welcome back, Brad Meltzer, New York Times bestselling author. Welcome back to America at Night.
3: Brother McGraw, so good to hear your voice.
1: You know, it's nice that you return my phone calls. Randy and Jason Sklar, ever since I got the show, they have not returned my phone call, emails. They have no idea who I am anymore.
3: I actually got a text from them. I woke up this morning, and of course it was a rabbi joke that they were telling me because they met my friend's rabbi. And I'm like, only you guys wake me up at 7 o'clock in the morning and tell me whose rabbi you met. So they're the greatest.
1: All right, Brad Meltzer, you have written some books. Do you write every day? Do you write? I mean, are you writing now? Do you ever sleep? How do you write? How can you be such a prolific writer?
3: You know, the truth is, you do it if you love it. I don't write every day. I take the weekends off because I think that creativity needs time to kind of flourish. And you know, it's like a good garden. You got to tend to it. You got to water it. And sometimes you got to leave it alone. And let the ideas percolate. But my one rule for writing, you know, I started writing thrillers, and then I was like, you know what? I like some of these like nonfiction historical stories. This Plot to Kill George Washington, that's interesting. So I started doing that. And then I had kids, and I was like, I want to write kids books because now I got little kids that I want to inspire. But the thing that links them all is I'm doing what I love. And I think if you think of the last good book you loved, like, well, you just opened it and you like chapter one just like took your breath away. It's because the author of that book just is like, I love this story and I can't wait to tell it. And that is the X factor of a good story, is does the author love what they're doing? And if they love it, you'll feel it on every page. Like a train is leaving the station and the author's saying, get on it or not, we're leaving. And to me, I try to only work on the things that really I'm passionate about. And so, like, as an example, these kids books, like, you know, I'm probably better off writing thrillers than staying in one genre so people don't get confused. But I'm like, I love trying to inspire a generation of kids with heroes. So I'm going to go do both. And that to me is what I hope makes the books actually stand out.
1: Well, that's what makes you, you, is you're sort of interested in so many things. And so you do you. You've written New York Times bestsellers, The Viper, The Lightning Rod, The Escape Artist. It'll take me the whole show to go through everything you have written. The website, bradmeltzer.com, is where you can go and see it all. But I want to talk about these kids' books you're writing. Ordinary People Can Change the World series. Take us through this, because this is, I have a six-year-old, and you're constantly looking for books in which she can read something, not about a blowfish, but about some sort of historical figure. So not only is she reading, but she's also learning. Tell us about this.
3: No, that's it. My kids were 5 and 8 years old, and my kids were obsessed with, you know, they were looking at overpaid millionaire athletes or some model on Instagram who has 1 billion followers. And I was like, that's not a hero. That's fame. And being famous is very different than being a hero. So I wanted to give my kids better heroes to look up to. And I went to my daughter and I said, look, here's Amelia Earhart. And she's amazing. I'm like, look, she flew across the Atlantic Ocean. And my daughter said to me, big deal, Dad. Everyone flies across the Atlantic Ocean. She was not impressed at all. And then I told her this true story. When Amelia Earhart was 7 years old, she built a homemade roller coaster in her backyard. She took a wooden crate. She put roller skating wheels in the bottom. She shoved it to the roof of her tool shed, came flying down the side, flew through the air, crashed. And she was like, got up and was like, loved it. And she said that feeling she had when her stomach bottomed out from under her, she wanted that feeling back again. And that is the first time Amelia Earhart ever flew. She was 7 years old. And I told my daughter that story. And my daughter was like, she loved it. I could see she was mesmerized. And so I was like, that's what I'm going to do, to give my daughter and my son, the young ages of 5 and 8, and my older one was 12. I'm going to give them better heroes to look up to. We started with I Am Amelia Earhart and I Am Abraham Lincoln. And we did I Am Rosa Parks. I Am Jackie Robinson for my kid who loves sports. My daughter loves animals. I said, here's I Am Jane Goodall. And we've gone through and done, we are now about to, we just came out with yesterday, the 40th book in the Ordinary People Change the World series. We actually put it to a vote. And we said to America, like, who do you want? We've done I Am Dolly Parton. We've done, you know, I Am Martin Luther King Jr. Who do you want? And I thought for sure they're going to pick, like, someone famous like LeBron or whoever it might be. And America picked the Wright brothers. To my shock, they picked these two brothers from the middle of the country who have nothing but ingenuity and teamwork and perseverance. And I think it's just beautiful that that's what our culture is looking for right now, is a return to those vital values to give our kids better heroes.
1: How did they pick the Wright brothers? How do they even know who the Wright brothers are? And explain how that popped up and that rose to the top.
3: It is pretty crazy, right? I mean, I think we did give them like 6 or 10 to choose from. I thought for sure the Wright brothers would never make it. And I do think, you tell me what you think. I'm curious about this, but we're in right now an age of anger, right? An age of cynicism, an age of just like division where we're just, people are mad at each other. Whatever politics you have, you hate the other side. It's just absurd. I just refuse to accept that. I think for our kids, what we need to show our kids is an age of inspiration. And the fact that America picked these brothers from the middle of nowhere shows me there are values that we all agree on. These are core values. And to me, we should be using our own ingenuity, our own sense of connection to build a better world for our kids. And I think that's just what happened. I thought for sure Taylor Swift was going to win or LeBron was going to win, but they wanted the Wright brothers. And they came to our website. They went to our Instagram and, you know, and we let people vote. We just said, pick who you want. And it wasn't even close. It wasn't even like, oh, 10 votes. It was a slaughter. And I think that, you know, I believe when it comes to heroes, you never get the heroes you want. You get the heroes you need. And if you look at, you know, I've studied heroes for a long time now. And, you know, there's a reason why Superman became popular in World War II. And Superman became popular because America was scared. People were like worried that World War II was encroaching on our shores. And two 17-year-old kids from Cleveland, Ohio, come up with the idea of Superman. They dress him in basically what looks like red, white, and blue. They add some yellow. And here's a guy who's coming to rescue us. And that's why Superman sells 1 million copies and no one can understand why. And suddenly it's Captain America and Batman, Wonder Woman, is heroes to protect us. If you look after 9/11, when everyone said, well, never going to laugh again, irony is dead, the first movie that broke through the public consciousness was Spider-Man and then the X-Men. Once again, America just looking for a hero. And I think right now, in America, that's where we are again. We're tired of fighting with each other, and it's no surprise to me that of everyone they could vote for, they picked two brothers who use teamwork and connection. I think that's what America's starving for right now, and we're tired of fighting each other every day.
1: 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I'm McGraw-Milhaven, broadcasting from Missouri and talking to the country. 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
1: It's the Ordinary People Change the World series by a prolific New York Times bestselling author, Brad Meltzer, one of the good ones out there. We're talking to him about these children's books. And how many have you written overall of these children's books?
3: This is number 40.
1: Holy mackerel. And so take me through the book. Is it, what grade level are you trying to reach? What kids are you trying to reach? And give me that sense of it. And how hard is it to write a children's book after writing sort of adult books?
3: Yeah, no, after you murder people in your thrillers, how do you come write a children's book? Right? I mean, that's really the question. But, you know, so let's talk about the Wright brothers, because they really are. So first, let me just start with my favorite Wright brothers story, and then we can talk about them as kids. Sure. And where it comes from. But the Wright brothers, every time they went out to fly their plane, they would bring enough extra materials from multiple crashes, which means every time they went out, they knew they would fail. And they would crash and rebuild and crash and rebuild, and that's why they took off. And I love that story. I wanted my sons to hear that story. I want my daughter to hear that story. I want everyone to know if you dream big and you work hard and you're good side order of stubbornness, you could do anything in this world. And I said, that's the book I want to write, not a book of rules, but a book of heroes. And that's where the Wright brothers, you know, to me, it's one of the great hero stories. And I love the fact that that's the centerpiece of what the Wright brothers, you know, when you read We Are the Wright Brothers, just to answer your question, we're looking for kids that are, you know, basically your kid's age, like 4 years old to about 12 years old. Some people buy the books when new babies are born because they want to build a library for them.
1: Yeah.
3: But you know, it's a book that you read with your kids when they're four, and then they start reading when they're like 6 and 7, and then they're reading without you, and they're reading. I got kids who are reading. I have at a book signing tonight in Maryland, all these high school kids who are like, I grew up on your books, and I still read them because they have these stories that still move me, and I love that.
1: And so is it, I'm sure you've got to do some research. I mean, you just don't take the sort of fable about the Wright brothers and sort of repackage it. You're digging for some new information, I would think.
3: Always. I mean, that's the vital, and here's what I didn't know about them. You know, when they were kids, they grow up in Ohio, of course, and their dad comes home. They're 11 and 7 years old. The boys are just little. And the dad opens up his hand. He's got a present for them. He says, boys, check this out. And he throws into the air this new toy. They call it a helicopter, but really it's one of those kind of propellers with a rubber band and on a pencil. Like, and it flies through the air. And you know, my kids would be like, I'm bored, Dad, but that was a Nintendo back then. That was like a cool thing. But the Wright brothers become obsessed with this toy. They want to know how long it stays in the air, how high it can go. If they wind the rubber band higher, like, what does that do to it? And that's where they get their love of flight. But what I didn't know was, where do they get their love of building? It's their mother. Their mom was the tinkerer. She was the one who took things apart. She would build their sleds. She would, because her father was a builder. And one day, when the boys are little, one of the brothers takes apart an entire sewing machine down to the pieces. And if, you know, in my house growing up, if I took apart our family sewing machine, my mother, may she rest in peace, would murder me. Like, that would be the end. But the Wright brothers' parents come in, see what's going on, and they hear the story, and they're like, fantastic. Because they want to nurture that curiosity. And I think as parents right now, like, that's, you know, these books are, they're my mission to give your kids better heroes, but they're also how to be a good parent. I have three kids now. They're a little older. But if I drew circles and see where the Venn diagram overlaps, for my kids, nothing. They don't like anything in common except our dog. That's the only thing all three of them like. But the one thing we've tried to do, and I learned this from the Wright brothers, is from their parents, is how wherever your kid is, whatever they love, whether it's sports, whether it's dance, whether it's drawing, whether it, whatever it might be, animals, meet them where they are and nurture that. And that's why the Wright brothers become the Wright brothers, because that curiosity is just nurtured year after year.
1: I would think also, Brad Meltzer, sort of like a good Disney movie where the adults enjoy it and the children enjoy it at the same time. The adults read with the kids, learning how to sound out the words and all that, right? The parents are actually, I don't know if they'll admit it or not, but they actually enjoy the books just as much as the kids do.
3: Oh, I sell more copies of I Am Dolly Parton and We Are the Beatles to adults than I do to kids, because people are like, I don't want to read a 400-page book. I like yours. You give me all the best parts. And so I love the fact that, you know, I had tons of adults in line tonight that were just like, I want to hear the best parts of the Wright brothers, and you bring it down to me. And then, you know, they're illustrated kids books. So Chris Eliopoulos, you know, our real secret weapon is our artist on the book, Chris Eliopoulos, the illustrator, has an art style that's a little bit like Charlie Brown meets Calvin and Hobbes. And so when you see the Wright brothers, we show you them when they're kids. So we always, even when they get older, we show you them as if they're like stuck at like 7 years old. And even though they're 7 years old, we put a big mustache on them. When Abraham Lincoln is 7 years old, we show him with a big top hat and a beard. And why? Because we want kids to see themselves. So kids look and say, that person's just like me. And then these aren't the stories of famous people. This is what we're all capable of in our very best days.
1: Apropos of absolutely nothing, there was a book written a number of years ago about Charles Lindbergh. And did you know that Charles Lindbergh knew and met both Orville and Wilbur Wright and Neil Armstrong?
3: It is crazy. He's not the he's not my favorite person. He won't be getting an I am.
1: No. certainly understandable. But I mean, it just to right. show you,
3: but
1: just
3: no, but
1: to show
3: crazy,
1: you,
3: the, right? It's the, crazy.
1: Yeah, the speed in which we took off from Kitty Hawk and, you know, flew 12 seconds to the time we landed on the surface of the moon is a blink of an eye.
3: Well, one of the things I learned when I was working on I Am Neil Armstrong, and I put this in the Wright brothers book, is when Neil Armstrong goes up and walks on the moon, one of the things he has on him is a little piece of one of the Wright brothers' original flyers. He takes it with him to the moon because he wants to make that connective tissue. It's unbelievable. And, you know, today, even today when we fly, we're still using all the aeronautic advancements that the Wright brothers developed. And just to put it in perspective, the Wright brothers, you know, people were trying to figure out flight, and we all know, we've all seen airplanes, but back then no one thought it was possible. They thought it will never, ever happen. And the Wright brothers' hero at the time is this guy named Otto from Germany. They called him the flying man from Germany. And he figured out how to make a glider that went about 12 seconds long through the air. He'd jump off like a high, you know, ditch or something, and or maybe off like the lower level cliff. And 12 seconds he could make it last before it would go down. And he was their hero. And he dies trying to fly. And the Wright brothers, like, if one of my heroes that I'm trying to emulate dies, I'm like, you know what? I'm done with this hobby. I'll pick up something safer. But the Wright brothers are like, no, let's keep going. And there's people who have tons of money. There's millionaires. There's people with government contracts. They all have far more than the Wright brothers. The Wright brothers have to write to the Smithsonian and say, we don't have books. Can you send us some books on flying and on birds so we can see how birds fly? And they crack it by looking at birds. They're like, wait, birds have one wing up and one points down. It's like a windmill. And that's where they get flight from. And they don't have money. They don't have government contracts. They don't have any connections. They just have ingenuity. And, man, I need my kids to hear that story, that keep pushing and keep fighting. And in fact, when the Wright brothers first try to do one of their test flights, they try to drum up support and get all the locals to come and watch them. Five people show up. Five. And you want to know why? Because no one thinks they're going to make it. Everyone's like, these guys are crazy. It's never going to happen. They're like, this will never happen.
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14: Fox News, I'm Roxanne Evans. 12 people dead, hundreds injured following a Houthi attack on Riyadh International Airport. The Saudis vowing a response. President Trump asked if the U.S. may get involved.
25: We may. We're going to look at it.
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25: We just found out about the recent attack, so we'll make a decision. 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
14: Four people are dead and recovery efforts are underway after Isaias struck the northern Gulf Coast. Florida Power and Light spokesperson Cameron Eppinger spoke about restoration efforts.
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8: 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I never minded being 2:35, but you know what minded? 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

0: How did I lose weight? 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
3: He's a great storyteller. He's a New York Times best-selling author. He's out with a new series for kids called Ordinary People Change the World, 44 different books where he takes historical figures and he makes it make sense to the kids to teach them how to read and teach them about the heroes and the people who have really changed the world. Brad, so before we, I know you're out with this new book, I Am the Wright Brothers. But on the break, I'm not ashamed to say that I'm buying up just gobs of these books. Is there a place to go to subscribe to get this all the series all at once? Do you have to buy them individually? Is there a book club? How does all this work?
4: Yeah, so we had so many parents asking that. You can, of course, go on Amazon. You can buy the whole set. You can put in full set Ordinary People Change the World series. We also, if you go to ordinarypeoplechangetheworld.com, right at the very top, you'll see the word subscription. You can hit that and you can literally get a book that comes every month to your house and you'll get them all that way over time. And we give all the all the profits go to an independent bookstore who we do it with that we love working with. And of course you can just go on Amazon and buy them, cherry pick the ones you want that you think are there. But what I love is that people now, when I get the books now, my kids are older, but I've been doing this for 12 years. Every time a new book comes out, I write a note in the front of the book for my kids about whatever they're dealing with. My kids are in college right now. If I get Ben Franklin, it's about being inventive and creative and being yourself. If I get Princess Diana, when we did I Am Princess Di, I said, I'm going to write about empathy and how they should have empathy in life. And one day they're going to open these books. They have no idea they're there because they're going to, they're not listening to us talking tonight. And so, they are going to have all these messages from me, a whole library. And I love that people now build libraries of real heroes for their kids and their grandkids, their nieces, their nephews. I had a woman in line tonight. It was just a grandmother who says, I've been buying this book since my grandkids were born. And another grandmother who said, she wants to be a grandmother. She said, I'm buying them now and I want my daughter to have grandkids for me soon. And the grandmother and the daughter said, every time you ask, I wait an extra month. And so I love the fact that these books have become part of these families for generations now. It's amazing.
3: So talk about the sensitivity of writing a children's book about Princess Diana or Rosa Parks. You gotta handle that very delicately. How do you do that? Oh, maybe can we get him back? Let's see if we can get him back. Brad Meltzer, I guess, for some reason, the NSA was listening and they didn't like the question. So I'm kidding. I'm totally kidding.

0: We'll get him back on the air here in just a second. Brad's one of the good ones. You should do more research on Brad Meltzer. He's been on the show a number of times. He has written some fantastic nonfiction books. He's written some fantastic thrillers. This Ordinary People Have Changed the World. Kids around the world love this book. And he's an interesting guy, and he loves to talk, and we love him when he comes on the show. So we'll wait a second here and get him back on the air and make sure we can. Here we go. We got him back on the air. Don't forget America at Night, coast to coast, on all fine radio stations, as I do a song and dance, a tap dance, as we move along. Brad, there we go. Brad, are you there?
1: Yes, I didn't even move. I don't know what happened, but I'll tell you, you know, to answer your question, I don't know where I dropped off.
0: Yeah, so the question, we didn't hear the answer. The question was Rosa Parks, Princess Diana, sensitivity when it comes to some of these historical figures.
1: Yeah, you know, and the answer is, I go and find experts who really know this subject matter. So when we did I Am Jane Goodall, I went to Jane Goodall. She helped us with the book. When we did I Am Dolly Parton, we got in touch with Dolly Parton. When we did I Am Billie Jean King, Billie Jean King spent 2 hours on the phone with me correcting the color of all of her shoes in every match that we had to make sure they were all right. And John Lewis, the great Congressman John Lewis, he really liked our Rosa Parks book. And when I did I Am Martin Luther King Jr., I called him and I asked him if he could proof the book for us. And he said, oh, this book is so great. And I said, no. What's so great is you live this life. You march with Doc. You're in these pages. And one of my only regrets of the whole series is I never got to tell John Lewis that we were doing an I Am John Lewis book about making good trouble and teaching your kids to make good trouble. Mm-hmm. And so that's the real answer is I know that these lives are precious. You know, when we did I Am Jackie Robinson, Jackie Robinson's daughter helped us with the book. So each time we just try to find the premier expert in the field. And when we did I Am Anne Frank, I saw the rise of anti-Semitism. I was like, I'm going to do I Am Anne Frank. I went to the Holocaust Museum and said, help me write about the Holocaust for kids. And, you know, we know that there are true experts in each one of these areas. There's an entire academic library for some of these people like Lincoln or Washington. And we go to them and we make sure we're doing it to the best of our abilities.
0: Yeah, that's really interesting. It's what a great resource for you, right? You want to tell the Anne Frank story, but you want to tell it so the kids can understand it. So you don't scare them, but they understand it and they can digest it and sort of make sense of it all in a world in which some of these stories don't make any sense.
1: And the thing that's so important is that we always show you their failures. So when you see George Washington loses his first election that he ever runs. Abraham Lincoln loses half a dozen elections. Rosa Parks, before she stood up to that bus driver on the famous bus incident, that was where she lived. She knew that bus driver. He kicked her off the bus before. But the first time she didn't know what to say. It's the second time that she stands up to him. And you see all of those. And I think one of the things we don't do, we do probably incorrectly with our heroes today in America is we build these grand statues to them. And it's almost like they're bigger than life. And we do them a disservice because it's almost like they're perfect. But every person that I've talked about on your show today, every single one of them, my friend, whether it's Rosa Parks, Dr. King, Amelia Earhart, Abraham Lincoln, they all have moments where they were scared and they were terrified and they didn't know they could go on. But they all do. And when you teach your kids that, that's how you build resilience. That's the Wright brothers, right? Crash and rebuild and crash and rebuild. Don't be afraid of the crash. You're going to learn from it. And we all know that as adults, but we're scared to tell our kids. And I love that our book series always shows you their failure before you see their success.
0: You wrote the book, I Am Pay. Tell me that story.
1: You know, that's the one everyone. So let me tell you, we had all these kids. When we first started, we did, you know, Amelia Earhart and I Am Abraham Lincoln were the first books. And then people started writing us saying, like, when are you going to do Hispanic Hero? So we did I Am Frida Kahlo. And then they're like, well, how about a Native American? So we did I Am Sacagawea. And then we just had all these Asian kids saying, where's my book? Where's the one that looks like me? And I don't mean it in any kind of way that we, you know, everyone has to have their thing. But to those kids, a hero that looks like you becomes the most important book in the series. And we knew that when we did I Am Pay. Well, you know, well, I went to my friends who were Asian and I said, who should we do? And they said, do I Am Pei. Because if you do Bruce Lee, everyone thinks we know karate. So please do I Am Pei. I'm like, yes, so you know better than I do. So when we did I Am Pei, who's a great architect, built the Louvre, you know, built some of these, one of the greatest architects of all time. We actually made the book a pop-up book. And when he builds the Louvre, you open the pages and the book pops up. And the whole book is about how you can be the architect of your own life. And I love that book for my own kids, but there are kids out there that's the most important book in the whole series for them because that hero looks just like them. And we knew it wasn't going to sell as much as some of the other books. But what I love about what we've been able to do over the past 12 years is it's the one place, truthfully, where I'm the least scared, where I'm the most myself. I don't care about sales. I'm not in it for the money. I'm in it to give your kid a better hero and to make the world a better place. And, you know, it's hard to change the minds of adults. But for over a decade now, I've been arming the next generation of kids with lessons of kindness and compassion and perseverance, and I'll take that fight any day.
0: Well, and I just learned this, whatever day it was this week, that 2/3 of the people in jail have reading disabilities or can't read. And so you're teaching the children and teaching them to read. And if you teach them to read, you have opened up doors in which they don't even realize are closed to them.
1: Oh, listen, the reason it happens, because that's my life. The only reason I'm a writer today is my English teacher in 9th grade said to me, you can write. Change my life with 3 words. You can write. And I was like, well, everyone can write. And she said, nope, you know what you're doing. She tried to put me in the honors class, and I had some sort of conflict. So she said, here's what we're going to do. She said, you're going to sit in the corner for the entire year. Ignore everything I do on the blackboard. Ignore every homework assignment. You're going to do the honors work instead. And a year later, what am I saying? A decade later, I went back to her classroom. I wrote my first book. I knocked on the door. She said, can I help you? I said, my name is Brad Meltzer. I wrote this book and it's for you. And she started crying. I said, why are you crying? She said, I was going to retire this year because I didn't think I was having an impact anymore. Mm. And the only reason I'm a writer today is because this one person said, you can do this. And I know that my books are designed so that when your kid's reading it, that they say, I can do it. In fact, someone just told me the story. They were teaching their kid to ride a bicycle. And the kid fell over, and I told you it's about crash and rebuild, crash and rebuild. And the kid looked up at their dad and said, crash and rebuild, just like the Wright brothers. And I can't anticipate that. I can't know that's going to happen. But the fact that kid learned to ride a bike after hearing our story is one of the most humbling moments in my life. But sometimes you just got to tell your kid they can, and therefore they will.
0: So I turn this into some type of video series or reading series or video reading series compilation or anything like that?
1: Yeah, we actually have a TV show. Thanks for acknowledging you've never seen our TV show. I appreciate that. We've done 2 seasons of, it's a TV show on PBS Kids. We're on right after Sesame Street. It's called Xavier Riddle in the Secret Museum. It's about a boy named Xavier, his sister Edina, and their best friend Brad, the most handsome cartoon character of all time.
0: Of course.
1: And they go back. They'll have trouble, like they're being bullied. They go back in time. They meet Rosa Parks. Rosa Parks teaches them about bullies, and then they come back to the present day. We've been nominated for 8 Emmys. We have lost 8 times in a row, but we've been able to put these heroes on television and give these kids to, you know, what is now millions of kids have seen these stories. And when I was 5 years old, a guy named Jim Henson and Mr. Rogers taught me that you could use your creativity to put good into the world.
0: Yeah,
1: and that's all we're trying to do, is use our own creativity to do just that.
0: Brad Meltzer with us for a couple more minutes. Ordinary People Change the World, the children's book series. Hey, let me ask you about this Lost History show you did. I didn't know this, but you helped find the Ground Zero 9/11 flag. Tell me that story.
1: Brother, this is the craziest story of my life. One of them. Everyone knows the famous photograph of the firefighters at Ground Zero when they raised that famous flag. And what no one knew is the flag 24 hours later went missing, because it wasn't the famous flag at that point. It had him run on the cover of Newsweek. No one knew what it was. But I knew the story, and I went to the History Channel. I said, I want to do a show where we try and find lost artifacts. Let me tell the story. And I told the story of the 9/11 flag, and 24 hours after the first episode aired, a man walks into a fire station in Everett, Washington, in Washington State, says, "I saw the show Lost History last night. I have the flag that's missing from 9/11, Ground Zero, and I want to bring it back." We spent a year authenticating it with the former head of the FBI's Art Crimes Unit. We unveiled that flag. It's now in the 9/11 Museum. And it's one of the first things you see when you go in there now. My name's on the plaque for it. And, you know, people have sent me pictures of like a guy from Pearl Harbor, a veteran from Pearl Harbor saluting that flag. And it, being, you know, just playing a small part in bringing that back was, again, you know, my wife said to me, "At what point did your life become Forrest Gump?" but it really was, I didn't know it was going to work. I hoped it would work, but it worked. And we brought it back. And when we found it, I went to the History Channel. I said, "Hey, did anyone ever thank the guy who brought it back? Because he wouldn't take the reward. We offered a $10,000 reward. He wouldn't take it." So I called him up and I thanked him. And when I did the show, I lost a friend, Michelle Heidenberger, who was a flight attendant on the Pentagon flight. And I put her name into the show and I said, "I want it back from my friend Michelle, who passed away." And when I got the guy on the phone and said, "Hey, thanks for bringing it back," he said, "You want to know why I brought it back? Because your friend Michelle, that really got to me." And I got to share that with Michelle's husband. And it's just, you know, sometimes life is like a boomerang. You put something out there and it comes right back to you. And that was one of those ones.
0: How did he get the flag originally? Did he know? I mean, he obviously knew it was the flag.
1: Yeah, the firefighters there gave it to a woman who had lost someone in 9/11. And then he was a collector and she didn't want it anymore. And so she a couple years later gave it to him. And there were a couple markings on the flag that only people who had that flag would know. We had high definition footage that no one else had. And he was able to identify from some of the things we identified. He was like, "Wait, this is my flag." He didn't even know what it was. And he was like, "Wait, I have that flag." And so again, it doesn't become famous until 2 days later when it runs everywhere. But at that moment in time, it was just a flag. And I love the fact that he brought it back with, he didn't want the reward, he just wanted to do the right thing.
0: BradMeltzer.com is the website to get a sense of all the things you're working on. And Ordinary People Change the World, the kids' book, you can get it at BradMeltzer.com. You can also pick and choose from Amazon, where all books are sold. Brad Meltzer, I'd hate to say what are you working on now, but I'm sure you're working on six other projects.
1: We have in April, we're doing I Am Taylor Swift is coming next, because my nieces and nephews said, "Uncle Brad, if you write us a book on Taylor Swift, you'll be the best uncle in the world." And I'm determined to be the best uncle in the world. So they're getting their book. But then we're doing an adult book. We're doing a book called The Hitler Conspiracy, about a secret plot to kill Adolf Hitler during World War II. It's a true story. It's an unbelievable story that'll come out in April. And then, Brother McGraw, I'm going to take a nap.
0: Well, before that, you're always welcome here, Brad. Good stuff, as always. Tell everybody I said hi, and we'll talk to you down the road. Thank you, sir. Good stuff.
1: Appreciate it. Can't wait.
0: Brad Meltzer, Brad, M-E-L-T-Z-E-R. I'm buying the books as we're talking about it, because the little one's going to love it. It's a great read and a great story, and teaching them to read, and teaching them not only how to read, but what to read, and teaching them and giving them great messages along the way. Good stuff. America at Night, back in a moment.
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0: All right, that's going to do it for us. We're going to take open phone calls next hour. Start lining up. We love first-time callers. We love voicemails. We love text messages. We'll get to all that coming up here in just a minute. 1-844-2-McGraw, 1-844-262-4729. Somebody from the text line said, what was the name of that author? Brad Meltzer. And the name of the series is Ordinary People Change the World. Brad, M-E-L-T-Z-E-R, Brad Meltzer. He's been on the show a couple of times. Great storyteller, man. The guy is Forrest Gump. The guy is Zelig, man. He's been friends with everybody across the political spectrum. He has run into people, bumped into people. He just walks down the street and history sort of follows him down the street, and he chronicles it all in his books. He's a interesting cat. Great radio. Love having him on the show. And so, it's always fun to have him on the show. That's the plan. So don't forget, if you missed any of it or you're just joining us, don't worry. 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The podcast just saves you every single time. You turn in 3/4 of the way through the interview. Oh, who was that guy? I want to hear what he had to say. Brad Meltzer. 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Subscribe and you'll be rocking and rolling. Stay right there. Open phones next hour. Our executive director is Alex Hinton. Our engineer tonight is Richard Good. I'm McGraw-Milhaven, and this is America at Night on Westwood One.
7: 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I never minded being 2:35, but you know what minded? 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
10: Condemnation. I'm Roxanne Evans, Fox News. A deadly missile attack on Saudi Arabia's main international airport has killed 12 people, including an American, and wounded more than 300 others. Fox's Stephanie Bennett.
11: King Khalid International Airport and the surrounding area has been targeted multiple times since fighting escalated between the Iran-backed Houthi rebels and the Saudi-backed Yemeni government forces. The Houthis claimed responsibility for earlier attacks that killed and wounded several other people. British, Spanish, and U.S. embassies in Riyadh are advising its citizens to avoid the airport and surrounding areas. But the fact that the Houthis have been able to disrupt such a significant airport will have a large impact. Now, the Houthi rebels have made gains along the Red Sea, giving them better surveillance of shipping in a corridor that's a crucial alternative to the Strait of Hormuz, where Iran has been attacking ships. The Saudis have sought support from the U.S. and other allies, along with its airports, military facilities, and oil infrastructure have also came under attack.
10: Meanwhile, President Trump has struck a deal for Russian diesel. Edward Lawrence of Fox Business reports
12: 300,000 tons of diesel have now been agreed to be released by Russia. And Russia actually removed the sanctions or the block that they had on giving that to the globe. Another 500,000 tons of oil will go out on November 1st. So you'll have an immediate impact on global prices and then a continued impact after November. From the president's perspective, he's been trying to get diesel prices down so the price doesn't affect inflation. Vladimir Zelensky, the president of Ukraine, he does not like this deal, condemned it immediately, saying it would just prolong the war, giving Russia more money.
10: Well, President Trump told reporters Ukraine should get a new president because Zelensky doesn't make deals. What was Hurricane Isaias is now moving north, spreading heavy rain after slamming into Florida's panhandle last night, leaving four people dead. 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
10: Ahead of the midterms, President Trump is stumping for GOP candidates across several states to help keep Republicans in the majority. While at a rally in Clarksville, Tennessee, he addressed immigration, comparing the number of migrants who entered the country illegally with those that entered under the Biden administration.
1: When I inherited that border, that was the worst border maybe anywhere, anytime in the entire world. 25 million people came in through our southern border. Now, in 17 months, zero people came in to our country illegally.
10: The Cato Institute estimates there were actually 8,900 migrants who got into the U.S. illegally in 2025. One Philadelphia police officer is dead, a second recovering after a Saturday morning shooting in West Philadelphia. The district attorney shared details on the suspect and outlined what is expected moving forward.
15: There will be a bail hearing. Just so we're clear, this defendant is going to be held without bail based upon the charges and based upon all of the circumstances. The name of that defendant is Eric Lewis.
10: Prosecutors charged Lewis in connection to the death of the officer, the injury of the second officer, and for the shooting of nine other officers. Prediction market Cauchy opened an investigation into suspicious bets related to President Trump's selection of his next press secretary. The Wall Street Journal reports the company was looking into at least three trades placed on the platform shortly before the outlets began announcing the appointment of Katie Zachariah. $19 bet on Thursday evening, expected to pay out roughly $1,900. Two other bets of $74 and $80, expected to pay out $3,700 and $4,000, respectively. I'm Roxanne Evans, and this is Fox News.
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20: We keep it dry overnight with another warm day lined up for Sunday. Mid-60s in the morning. It's pleasant to get going. The mornings are really beautiful here recently, but the afternoon, still going to get up way above normal. We're going to be in the mid-80s, partly cloudy skies. The heat is going to peak on Monday, where we touch 90 degrees, near records.
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25: 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Gary McNamara and Eric Harley talk about everything from politics to social issues and news of the day. Whether you're up late or you're just starting your day, welcome to the show. 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
26: All across America, we are Red Eye Radio. He is Eric Harley and I'm Gary McNamara. How y'all doing? I really can't get away with that with my Buffalo accent, can I?
27: Well, I tell you, it's not easy for you. I can kind of ease into it because, you know, I grew up here and everything. I end up sounding like Larry the Cable Guy, but yeah, that's okay.
26: Here it's y'all in Buffalo. It's you know.
27: Is it?
26: Yeah.
27: Yeah. Or use? I have a friend from New York, and he says we always use guys.
26: For some reason, I know so many people, including myself.
27: Yeah.
26: I say it all the time. I try to not do it, but it's so natural. You're talking, you say, you know, and then this happened, you know, and then this over here went to there, and then that, you know.
27: There's a lot of that, you know.
26: But one of the things that you and I've talked about is the fact that when you look at the Republicans for 2028, they actually have got some candidates.
27: Yeah.
26: You know,
27: yeah, they do.
26: They've got, you know, J.D. Vance, of course, is there. DeSantis, Cruz. I mean, just right there, the three of those is quite wide, especially when it comes to fiscal politics, fiscal conservative politics,
27: right,
26: which is extremely important right now.
27: Yes.
26: When we talk about the economy, since that's the number one thing for people. And then we look at it, and it's like Harris is still dominating the Democrats. Harris and AOC and Newsom crying that they've rejected him. And so we've asked the question, who's going to come to the rescue for the Democrats? Here it is. Just the news. Former CNN host Don Lemon said in a recent podcast,
0: here we go,
26: that he is considering a presidential run if Americans are serious about wanting him. And place the odds of him doing so above 50%.
0: Above 50%?
26: Above 50%, yes. Lemon, okay, who was axed from CNN,
0: yeah,
26: in 2023, said he has been approached about the matter by fans of his new podcast and online commentary.
0: Okay. All right. Well, okay. This is where he took the wrong turn. Listening to fans of his podcast and commentary.
26: Right.
0: Because clearly they're not critical thinkers.
26: He said the support is very humbling.
0: I doubt it.
26: this is the best from the story. How the story. Right. I mean, these are the kind of things that make me laugh.
0: Yeah.
26: Lemon, a Democrat. We have the exact same sense of humor.
0: Who's the byline? Captain Obvious?
26: Lemon, a Democrat.
0: Yeah. Oh, my
26: no
0: gosh.
26: Way. No,
0: what?
26: No, you?
0: Huh?
26: He can't be.
0: What? He's not an independent.
26: Lemon, a Democrat, said he has been torn on the topic because running for president would take his full devotion. You know, since you crash into churches, maybe you shouldn't use the word devotion.
0: Yeah, it's probably the wrong choice.
26: However, he said he would consider it enough. He would consider it if enough fans are serious.
0: All right. Now, here's the thing. Here's what we need our audience to do. Your mission, if you choose to accept it, it's a tough one. Become a fan of Don Lemon's podcast and encourage him to run. Because I really want this to happen. I want to see him in the debates.
26: Lemon said these are quotes now.
0: All right.
26: I think I could be a better president than Donald Trump.
0: All right.
26: Mm-hmm. How serious is it? If the people want me, I'll do it. But it is a daunting undertaking to run for president in this country because you'd have to be devoted to it full time. And I would like to devote much of my time. Okay.
0: Yeah.
26: I shouldn't warn you when there's a hilarious moment coming up in his quote. Yeah.
0: It's pretty much all hilarious.
26: Okay.
0: All
26: right. Yeah. He goes, but it is a daunting undertaking to run for president in this country because you have to be devoted to it full time.
0: Uh-huh.
26: And I would like to devote much of my time to journalism.
0: Why are you going to start now? He's looking into journalism.
26: And the point is, he was never a journalist. He's a political activist.
0: Exactly.
26: Is what he is.
0: Yeah. Now you want to be a journalist?
26: I love this. When I'm out there, I'm out there. We're talking politics, right? And I cover the candidates, and I look at what they do, and they're very good. It makes me... Who the hell are you covering?
0: Well, yeah.
26: And it makes me, you must be talking about Trump. And it makes me wonder my best way of being and operating in this society, whether it's through journalism or whether it's through becoming the president of the United States.
0: Okay.
26: When asked about the percentage chances that he does end up running one day, he placed it between 65 and 70%.
0: Okay.
26: Now, this made me laugh also. The former CNN host did not indicate what year he was considering running.
0: Of course not.
26: Oh, there you go. So I just, oh, my gosh. He was
0: All right. Well, good luck, Don.
26: So much fun.
0: Today, President Lemon announced... Just say that out loud.
2: President Lemon.
0: President Lemon today announced.
2: We got a lemon for president. Can we return him?
0: Yeah. The lemon law.
2: By the way, we like to rehash the good old memories of Red Eye Radio. And yeah. It's always been one of the most idiotic things we've ever seen a leftist political activist say.
0: Mm-hmm.
2: And we know that at CNN, they had to have a meeting about it.
0: Yeah.
2: Because we know, because as he was talking about the topic, what do they call it? The crawl? Is it called the crawler underneath? What do they call the thing underneath?
0: It's the graphics.
2: The graphics were there.
0: Right. Yeah.
2: And this is after the airline disappeared over the Indian Ocean.
0: Yeah, the Malaysian airline.
2: Right. Malaysian airline disappeared.
0: Mm-hmm.
2: And so he had all basically airline accident experts on, including Mary Schiavo.
0: Yeah.
2: And she's one of the best. She is. I mean, she's one of the best.
0: Yeah.
2: And so he must have run out of questions.
0: Right.
2: And so they workshopped this beforehand.
0: Mm-hmm.
2: They had to at CNN because the graphics showed what they were talking about. And he said, well, some of our listeners are wondering, and so are we. And this means if it was just his listeners, they would have had the graphics ready. Having the graphics ready meant that they met with this. They met about this in the afternoon and said, hey, somebody wrote to us and said, could it have been a black hole?
0: Yeah.
2: And the plane was sucked into a black hole. Now, if you have if you have a first grade knowledge of physics, you know that's impossible.
0: Yeah.
2: Because if a black hole sucked in the plane, it would suck in the entire planet. The entire solar system would be gone.
0: Yeah.
2: So you don't have to worry about a plane. No. Or the ocean, or a continent, or the world.
0: No, you
2: start
0: don't.
2: Worrying about the solar system and
0: that's
2: the
0: right.
2: sun.
0: That's right.
2: To that matter.
0: Yes.
2: If you know anything about physics at all and about the universe, right. you know, well, that's some whack job. Let's ignore him and move to something that's more serious.
0: Mm-hmm.
2: And he actually brought it up, our listeners. And so, you know, we're wondering, could it have been a black hole? Man, and the looks of the faces of those airline accident experts and Mary Schiavo,
0: yeah,
2: bless her, took pity upon him
0: and
2: just said, well, no, because, you know, if there was a black hole, even if it was a pin size, I think it was who said like a pin size black hole, it would suck in the entire planet and solar system.
0: So. Yeah.
2: And then they moved on to something else and we're just like, what an idiot.
0: Yeah.
2: Now, but he wasn't the only idiot. His producers were idiots.
0: It was the entire team that put that together.
2: Right. Because, see, if and this is why I could never do television. Mm-hmm. Could you imagine the look, Eric, we're going to go with this. Some whack job called in and said, could it have been a black hole? And so, Eric, we've decided, since you host this show, we have decided to ask the airline experts if it possibly could be a black hole. I know exactly how you would respond. No, I'm not doing it.
0: Actually, no, here's how I'd respond. I'd say, okay, we'll go with it. And then when Ms. Schiavo politely, she was very polite about it.
2: Oh, she was.
0: As you mentioned, she was very patient with him, says, well, no, that means that we'd basically all be sucked into the black hole. And I'd respond, how do you know we haven't been?
2: I like that response.
0: And then the show would end. Because everyone's mind would be blown.
2: Right. Because what is reality?
0: You know, and it was
2: and then somebody would say, Don, where's this coming from? Oh, I watched the part of Animal House where they smoked the joint.
0: Yeah, exactly.
2: Remember that one?
0: Yeah.
2: Remember that moment?
0: I watched half of a Neil deGrasse Tyson interview one time. It's the first half.
2: I hope it wasn't on biology of men and women because for as smart as he supposedly is, he still doesn't have that down.
0: Yeah. It's the, you know, that collective ignorance. Because The intro should have been, okay, clearly it wasn't a black hole, even though that theory's been thrown around the internet. So could you, Ms. Schiavo, please tell us what all the possibilities would be, and do you have in your mind, based on your expertise, a likelihood as to what happened to this airliner? What do you think is most likely? What are the possibilities of how this plane just seemingly disappeared?
26: But I believe that had been done already and they ran out of stuff. I think he ran out of, they didn't know where to go because this was a couple of days after whatever, and every type of scenario from, you know, from a crashing pilot, you know, mechanical.
0: Well, no, what I'm doing is I'm asking her a leading question, because the leading question is ultimately, with her expertise, it's likely somewhere in the bottom of the ocean. Her answer, I already know what it's going to be. It's likely somewhere in the bottom of the ocean. And that's what you're doing. You're setting it up to where, what do you believe is the most likely, you know, all these theories out there of people who have no expertise. With your expertise, where do you think, what is the most likely scenario for this flight ending? And because, remember, there were theories of it's on a secret island somewhere.
26: Oh, yeah, I remember that one.
0: Like, you know. And then
26: where was the, I forgot where the secret island was.
0: Yeah, I forget. It wasn't Oahu. It was somewhere else.
26: I mean, the conspiracy theorists.
0: Yeah. Just, no, it was every, it was, you know,
26: it was cracked to conspiracy theorists.
0: They landed on a tiny, you know, private island. You mean one not large enough for an airstrip? But, you know, I mean, it was all over the place. And that's where you kind of give her you're introducing her, you're respecting her expertise, and you already know what her answer is likely going to be, because you know what the likelihood of that plane being somewhere at the bottom of the ocean is. And then you go through, all right, then how, during a scenario, you know, what are the possibilities? How does this thing, how do we lose track of this thing based on its flight, what we know, what the data was, but the trace, all of the trail that it left, electronic data, how does something like this happen? You go on to the very basic questions, but what you're doing is you're opening the door to her expertise. These are leading questions for her to demonstrate her experience, because she has great respect from all over the world, as you mentioned earlier, based on what she's done. You know, when you get into the ignorance game, to me, that's disrespectful to your guest.
26: Yeah, that's a great point.
0: You know,
26: it's complete disrespect because, you know, it's, well, I don't know. You know, I'm assuming that the producers, Don Lemon, could have pushed it. You know, I don't know
0: why. Because
26: when it comes to science, they're completely clueless.
0: Well, you know.
26: So if you're completely clueless, you may think it's legit. We think it's ridiculous because, as we've said, if you have elementary school knowledge of physics, you know that that's an impossibility. That can't happen.
0: Right.
26: So you would just kind of go, no, guys, we can't go with that. That's a,
0: right.
26: Don't you understand?
0: This is somebody who deals with science and the facts and has been a part of countless investigations.
26: Right. We don't want to look like idiots in front of them.
0: And we don't want her, we don't want to bring her into this, you know, silly, you know, conspiracy theories realm. Let's let her experience shine and treat her with that respect when she's on the air.
26: But again, their science knowledge may be so bad, they may be so ignorant on science and black holes
0: that
26: they thought it was a legitimate question,
0: well,
26: which also is pretty hilarious.
0: Well, he thinks he's got a chance, that there's a 50 to 70% chance he's going to run for president. Anybody believe that?
26: Now, I want to make a statement here, and this is, I want to make this clear. This doesn't come from my overinflated ego or my narcissism.
0: Mm-hmm.
26: But I know I could be a better president than Don Lemon.
0: Yeah.
26: That's a pretty low bar, isn't it?
0: It is a low. I was going to say, we could go around the room on that one. Yeah.
26: We are Red Eye Radio.
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11: I'm Devin Kelly with your Fox True Crime Minute. Police in Dublin, California have arrested 76-year-olds Zhu Yong Zhang and Shili Chen for the fatal shooting of their son-in-law, Jonathan McKenzie. McKenzie, the 40-year-old director of engineering for New York Times Games, was gunned down on the afternoon of September 26th in the parking lot of the Dublin Sports Grounds. Nearby officers arrested the in-laws at the scene. The shooting occurred just 1 week before a scheduled court hearing in a bitter divorce and custody battle over McKenzie and his estranged wife's 3 young children. Court filings highlight a history of cross-allegations between the couple, including past child abuse charges against McKenzie and accusations from McKenzie of harassment by his in-laws. Both suspects face murder charges. 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I'm Devin Kelly with your Fox True Crime Minute.
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12: This is Poll Parade with Fox News Director of Polling, Dana Blanton.
14: The Senate race in Michigan is highly competitive. Everyone's watching because one additional seat in the Senate can be everything. Democrats want to hold the seat. Republicans want to flip it. Our Fox News survey of Michigan likely voters finds Democrat Abdul El-Sayed ahead of Republican Mike Rogers by 1 percentage point. Here's why the race is so tight. Independents are divided, and both candidates get near universal backing from their party faithful. More than 9 in 10 Democrats support El-Sayed. More than 9 in 10 Republicans back Rogers. Another reason is about the same number have a favorable view of each candidate. 47% for El-Sayed, 44% for Rogers. And remember, the 2024 Michigan Senate race between Rogers and Alyssa Slotkin was also close. She won by less than half a percentage point. I'm Dana Blanton, and that's your poll parade.
2: I see.
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0: is Eric Carlin. I'm Gary McNamara. Coming up, we're set. Oh, yeah. When climate reality, climate hysteria reality, excuse me, when climate hysteria finally hits reality.
1: Yeah.
0: It's something that you and I have talked about for the longest time, always, you know, based on, if you look at recent history, remember when Biden was running back in 2019.
1: Yeah.
0: And 2020.
1: Mm-hmm.
0: And he was talking about the fact that, you know, we're going to run the grid totally on solar and wind. And we went, can't believe they're actually using that. And then they finally came out and said, and nuclear. Remember they had to add nuclear?
1: Yeah, yeah, yeah.
0: Because they were like, you're an idiot.
1: Yeah.
0: You Democrats need to stop promoting. You cannot run the grid with solar and wind. It's impossible. You can't do it.
1: Right.
0: You'd be destroying the United States. But that got so deep into the Democratic Party where you see, for example, the cost of electricity double what it is in Texas and New York.
1: Mm-hmm.
0: Double.
1: Mm-hmm.
0: You're paying basically because that's what the legislature wants.
1: Yeah.
0: That's
1: the Democrats, by design.
0: Right. The Democrats want it. Well, what's going on in Massachusetts? Great story coming up.
1: Mm-hmm.

This needs to be a data center, tech center, a chip plant, anything like that. Bring in a giant tech company and let them do whatever in the world they want with it. Then you let them pay taxes forever on property taxes. Have you heard of those? By 2030, property taxes collected on data centers will be $50 billion. Why would Jackson County not want a piece of that?

0: Fox News. I'm Deborah Valentine. Currently, 5,000 National Guardsmen from Mississippi, Georgia, Alabama, and Florida are activated to aid with EIS recovery, now a post-tropical cyclone. National Guard Bureau Operations Director, Brigadier General Thaddeus Finneran on Fox News Live.
1: We're also considering what those impacts because of extended rainfall may be in Tennessee and South and North Carolina up into Kentucky, and to ensure that those teams are preparing and posturing as necessary to support their local officials when required.
0: Former Hurricane Isaias is blamed for at least four deaths. At least a half million power outages remain as the system moves north-northeast. A veteran Philadelphia police officer is dead, his partner recovering after being ambushed during a 911 call of a man with a gun. Authorities say the suspect, Eric Lewis, faces multiple charges, including the death of veteran officer 40-year-old Shane Sieber. 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
3: Cool, crisp fall air nowhere to be found. We are on the summer side of things. It's going to be warm overnight. Lows only dropping into the mid-60s. That's where we start Sunday, too. But your Sunday afternoon comes in. Mid-80s are back. That's a full 15 degrees above normal.
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4: I'm Devin Kelly with your Fox True Crime Minute. Police in Dublin, California have arrested 76-year-olds Zhu Yong Zhang and Shili Chen for the fatal shooting of their son-in-law, Jonathan McKenzie. McKenzie, the 40-year-old director of engineering for New York Times Games, was gunned down on the afternoon of September 26th in the parking lot of the Dublin Sports Grounds. Nearby officers arrested the in-laws at the scene. The shooting occurred just 1 week before a scheduled court hearing in a bitter divorce and custody battle over McKenzie and his estranged wife's three young children. Court filings highlight a history of cross allegations between the couple, including past child abuse charges against McKenzie and accusations from McKenzie of harassment by his in-laws. Both suspects face murder charges. 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I'm Devin Kelly with your Fox True Crime Minute.
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0: And thank you.
1: Yeah, so just to fill you in on that, I mean, the whole thing is when the show is over and everything else, a few minutes afterwards becomes our podcast.
0: That's right.
1: It is for you to listen to whenever you want.
0: We are there for you 24/7. I mean, there's a few minutes. I think it's up by the time the show's over.
1: I had to explain to somebody just the other day, who's a pretty smart person, how it works.
0: Right, yeah.
1: You know, it's like, well, then if I go into it, what if it's in the middle of the show? Well, no, it's not. No, Once the show is over.
0: Yeah, when you started, it starts.
1: Yeah. It starts when you start. Really?
0: Yeah, like, yeah. Yeah, we're there when, you know.
1: Like, where have you been? Have you been the last half century? Okay, maybe not half century.
0: Yeah.
1: Where have you been the last 10 years?
0: Yeah.
1: You really didn't know. Really intelligent guy and had no idea that, the podcast means you. When you go to the app, hit it and it starts from the beginning and goes. And I thought it was really interesting.
0: I used to pull a joke on my kids back in the VHS days. And we'd go to, Blockbuster and then we'd get the movie, right? You bring it home and then you get, and you put it in and the end credits are showing because someone wasn't kind and they didn't rewind, right? So they didn't rewind it. And which I always thought, well, if they didn't, the store would make sure, that they would rewind. I owned a video store. And so you would have your own rewinding machine. So every once in a while, though, that didn't happen for whatever reason. So the end credits, I put it in, the end credits were on, and I'd say to my kids, oh, we missed it.
1: I like that.
0: Yeah, yeah. It was
1: torturing them.
0: Yeah, exactly. Sorry. Sorry. Well, that was, maybe next time. We're there for you. Our podcast is always there for you. Because we're the station that cares.
1: Oh, speaking of stuff, I don't want to forget to talk about this. Not that it's going to be a long discussion, but yesterday, funny thing is, I subscribed to ESPN Plus. For like 1 month because they have hockey.
0: Yeah.
1: Okay. I don't, I'm from Buffalo, so I never trust any of my teams going to do good luck. I mean, they may do good in the beginning, but when it comes to the end, and people say, that's terrible. Hey, it's been over 60 years.
0: Yeah.
1: So
0: it's not terrible. It's the Sabres.
1: So
0: it's worse than terrible.
1: And so I wanted to watch. They were, when I woke up, I knew it yesterday when I got in. I went, oh, okay, because they replay the games.
0: Yeah.
1: You can watch the entire game.
0: Mm-hmm.
1: And I don't have time to do that, but I went, oh, okay, they were down 2-0, and they came back and won 3-2, in the third period. I go, that'd be a great third period to watch.
0: Yeah.
1: And what I do is I then, I make sure that my surround sound speakers, you start out to make sure that the crowd noise, you can hear everything, and you can adapt it, to exactly where you can hear somebody curse, from your right ear in the back, and the sounds all over the place. So I set myself up, got my coffee and everything else. And the hockey was great, but it was pure torture.
0: Yeah.
1: Every single break.
0: Mm-hmm.
1: And I know that I'm watching the Buffalo game, but they know that I'm in Texas.
0: Right.
1: So all the commercials are Texas related.
0: Okay.
1: Every single one was a Democrat ad,
0: yeah.
1: Either against, there were only a couple for Abbott, Right.
3: But

0: every single one. Every single one was going against Paxton. And Paxton. And as I've said before, up until now, the vast majority of what I've seen streaming is the opposite. It's been Republicans hitting them. And it still continues to be the same. You know, how, what are the Democrats trying to promote? Not one Tallarico ad that I have seen has promoted what he actually believes on the issues.
1: No.
0: And it doesn't attack Paxton on the issues. Everything is his moral character. And they had people that are on saying, I'm a Republican, but I won't vote for him because character is more important. You know, whatever, than whatever, as if Tallarico has character. With the things he has said. I mean,
1: it's the man who believes Jesus was a radical feminist.
0: So it's just, so when you, but I found it interesting, even for the, you know, Hinojosa running against Abbott. Nothing on the issues at all. Nothing as to where they stand on, not one single ad have I seen have said, this is what we believe and this is how we'll make a difference. None of them. And every single Abbott or Paxton ad that I have seen, I don't want to say that. The vast majority of what I've seen, there may be one that I wasn't paying attention to and it was on, and there may be one out there I haven't seen. But the vast majority, and I'm saying, you know, 90-95% plus, says, here's what they believe. We don't believe this. Here's what we believe. One side is all issue related. The other side, for example, you know, they said one thing about Abbott in the Hinojosa ad. You know, he's just opened Texas wide for any data or AI center, which isn't true. Because he's put his own moratorium on it. But that was really, you know, that was really it. But are Democrats going to stop AI centers? Or data centers? They may try. It's just going to go to the states that, that want them and the communities that want it. So they're going to be billed. But I just thought it was, I just thought it was interesting to promote the fact that, except for that one with Abbott, which was, you know, and he just wants to go hog wild with data centers. And of course he does everything for his friends and the big money, but nowhere did they actually hit the issues and where they specifically stand with any clarity at all. And that's where we are. So when we, you know, and that, by the way, when we say that, because that's exactly what we've talked about with Democrats, they cannot promote what they believe. And that's the evidence that we're not BSing you. You know, what are they running in the ads? And, you know, we'll see what happens, but I just wanted to bring that up. All right. Saw this in the Wall Street Journal because it's just, it's something that you and I spend so much time on with the climate hysteria over the years as we attempt to commit, we have attempted to commit over the last, you know, 30, 40 years, economic and national security suicide with what mostly the Democrats have wanted to do. And I say mostly because of Newt Gingrich sitting on the bench with Pelosi. And then remember even Abbott here in the state of Texas going, we're number one in wind. But Massachusetts, we've talked about New York and what's going on with New York. How they're paying double the amount for electricity as we are here. And when Hochul tried, you know, she wants it, but realized this is killing us. This is killing us right now. And went to the Democratic leaders and they came back to her and said, hey, what do you stop this? This is what we're, this is calculated. This is our goal. Our goal. This isn't the fact that there are storms or we can't deal with climate change. This is what we wish to do. This is our goal, to skyrocket electricity prices. The people of New York, they may be screaming now, but they voted for us and we were clear. This is what we wanted to do. We want to skyrocket electricity prices. Obama was the one that really led the charge on it openly and said it. back in February of 2008.
2: Yep.
0: The goal is to skyrocket electricity prices, just like the goal was to open the border. It wasn't as if, well, there's a natural disaster or some political thing going on here that is making these things happen. No, it was their goal. It's what they wish to do.
2: Yeah.
0: And here, talking about the Wall Street Journal editorial page from the editorial board. Mm. While campaigning for governor of Massachusetts, 4 years ago, Maura Healey boasted that as state attorney general, she had stopped two gas pipelines from coming into the state.
2: Mm.
0: Now she's pleading with the Trump administration to expedite permits for a pipeline expansion. Add Governor Healey to the list of Democrats mugged by energy reality. She said, quote, on several occasions, we have discussed our mutual desire to get more U.S. natural gas into New England to reduce reliance on higher cost imported fuel and lower costs for customers, she wrote Energy Secretary Chris Wright last week. Her letter beseeches the administration to move quickly and with urgency on the federal review needed to expand the gas pipeline.
2: Mm.
0: This addition, together with other recent expansions, would have provided enough capacity on this line to meet total household needs this past January, Ms. Healey writes. She says it could also save 600,000 utility customers, $40 million a year, and any federal delay would put those consumer benefits at risk. It's Trump's fault. She more or less concedes her costly blunder last decade in blocking two proposed pipelines that aim to move more gas into her state from Pennsylvania. We do not need increased gas capacity to meet electric reliability needs, she said in 2015. Instead, Ms. Healey wanted the state to embrace energy efficiency and demand response programs. That's where utilities urge people to use less electricity, say by threatening their air conditioners. Better the voters swelter than generate CO2 emissions. Fast forward a decade, several nuclear and coal plants in New England that provided reliable baseline power have closed, leaving Massachusetts and the region more reliant on natural gas for electricity. Last year, natural gas made up about half of New England's power generation, solar and wind together, 8%. About half of Massachusetts households also rely on gas for heat. Due to pipeline constraints, the state during the winter must import liquefied natural gas from overseas, which is much more expensive. Since LNG timely arrival depends on long-term weather forecast, global market prices, and other logistical challenges, New England grid operator explains it's more expensive. Solar can't fill the winter power gap because of snow, clouds, and shortened daylight hours, the grid operator says. Winter storms that limit solar operation can also significantly limit the output of wind generation, blah, blah, blah, blah, blah. My point is, just like Don Lemon, as we talked last hour with his whole black hole thing, I could have figured this out in elementary school.
2: Yeah, right, sure.
0: This is a kind of BS that the left throws at you. Oh, we can have a completely clean world and we can run it on solar and wind and everything else.
2: Right.
0: To the point that Biden was running on that left and right. Remember when that woman was in his face? Remember he was doing a rally somewhere?
2: Mm.
0: He goes, no, it's just going to be, you know, we're not going to use fossil fuels. Fossil fuels, we're done with. We're going to be done with it.
2: Yeah.
0: Remember? That's my promise to you.
2: Right.
0: We're laughing going, yeah, right.
1: Well, then it took off and everybody on the right was saying, look, he's promised no fossil fuels. And then I forget if it was Jen Psaki at the time. I think it was. We had to come back and say, well, there won't be no fossil fuels. There will be some fossil fuels. And it's like, no. No, you don't get to switch mid-game. Yeah. Of course, they always thought they could.
0: So you have to ask yourself this question. Why did, if you're a Democrat, why did they do that to you? You're screaming now.
2: Mm-hmm.
0: In New York, they're screaming. In Massachusetts, they're screaming.
2: Yeah.
0: You've got to lower this. No, it's the reason that we did it on purpose. And okay, come on, Trump administration. Could you please expedite those fossil fuels into our state? Expedite it now.
2: Yeah.
0: We're in bad shape here. We caused it, but Come on, expedite, fast track fossil fuel exports into our state.
1: Yeah.
0: Mind-boggling.
1: Let's do it.
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9: Ford reports a decline in U.S. vehicle sales for the third quarter, selling just over a 500,000 vehicles. That's down 6.6% from Q3 last year. The decline as Ford winds down production of its Escape and Lincoln Corsair SUVs. The Ford says trucks remain a key strength, with sales of its F-Series lineup topping more than 200,000 in the same quarter, while F-Series production increased about 4.5%. 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
10: I'm Devin Kelly with your Fox True Crime Minute. Police in Dublin, California have arrested 76-year-olds Zhu Yong Zhang and Shili Chen for the fatal shooting of their son-in-law, Jonathan McKenzie. McKenzie, the 40-year-old director of engineering for New York Times Games, was gunned down on the afternoon of September 26th in the parking lot of the Dublin Sports Grounds. Nearby officers arrested the in-laws at the scene. The shooting occurred just 1 week before a scheduled court hearing in a bitter divorce and custody battle over McKenzie and his estranged wife's three young children. Court filings highlight a history of cross allegations between the couple, including past child abuse charges against McKenzie and accusations from McKenzie of harassment by his in-laws. Both suspects face murder charges. There's more on this story at foxnews.com or subscribe to the Fox True Crime Podcast. I'm Devin Kelly with your Fox True Crime Minute.
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0: you. He is Eric Carly, and I'm Gary McNamara. And so when you see something like this, Eric, I mean, you're just like, this is where at times, and I know this is tough to believe, that I'm almost speechless.
1: Yeah.
0: About the whether it's willful ignorance, whether it's what my dad said, the people wish to be BS, that you can be a politician and come out and say, we have discovered a money tree and it produces money, and you can get a significant number of people that will go, that's a great idea. Trump's not doing that. And there's a money tree over here. They told me they can have a, I mean, that's the same thing as saying there's a money tree where everybody can get money. It's the same thing as telling people that we can run the grid on solar and wind.
1: Well, if they don't care about the national debt, that 40 trillion plus, which is a massive, massive issue, and it's real, it's actually real, then they'll believe, you know, anything. If that's not an issue, then that's how they get to the, well, there must be a money tree. We'll fix the debt with the money tree. And yes, we can run the entire world on wind and solar. You know, wind-powered boats. Remember that one?
0: Yeah.
1: Yeah.

0: Visit HowesProducts.com.
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7: President Trump in Tennessee. I'm Deborah Valentine, Fox News. President Trump rallying in Clarksville, Tennessee Saturday in support of Republican candidates ahead of the November midterms. The president spoke to reporters after landing at Joint Base Andrews, returning to Washington, D.C., telling them he was happy with the event.
8: Going to have a great new senator. He'll continue. He's been great. Bill Hagerty. We'll have a brand new governor, and she's going to do good, you know, very well. And we have the congressman were there and woman, and I think it was a great success.
7: Tennessee is considered a Republican stronghold. The president touting the campaign of Republican gubernatorial candidate Marsha Blackburn, who faces Democratic opponent Jerry Green. President Trump also campaigning for incumbent Senator Bill Hagerty. At least four deaths blamed on now post-tropical storm Isaias, now over northern Alabama, heading north-northeast. Nearly 500,000 Floridians and Alabamans remain without power, with Georgia also impacted. Isolated tornadoes are a possibility for the Piedmont Triad in north-central North Carolina. Florida Power and Light spokesperson Cameron Eppinger spoke exclusively to Fox Weather's Katie Byrne.
9: We have a massive restoration effort that's underway. 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
10: Rachel is taking aim at western Mexico. It's expected to make landfall just south of California. Its remnants will bring heavy rain, strong winds, and flooding to several states, including Southern California, Arizona, Nevada, and Utah.
7: Simon's expected to hit Mexico Sunday. 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
7: Saudi authorities say an attack on Riyadh Airport killed 12 people, including a U.S. citizen, and wounded over 300. More from Fox's Stephanie Bennett.
14: King Khalid International Airport and the surrounding area has been targeted multiple times since fighting escalated between the Iran-backed Houthi rebels and the Saudi-backed Yemeni government forces. The Houthis claimed responsibility for earlier attacks that killed and wounded several other people. British, Spanish, and U.S. embassies in Riyadh are advising its citizens to avoid the airport and surrounding areas. But the fact that the Houthis have been able to disrupt such a significant airport will have a large impact. Now, the Houthi rebels have made gains along the Red Sea, giving them better surveillance of shipping in a corridor that's a crucial alternative to the Strait of Hormuz, where Iran has been attacking ships. The Saudis have sought support from the U.S. and other allies, along with its airports, military facilities, and oil infrastructure have also came under attack.
7: President Trump said he would take a look at attacking Iran before the upcoming midterm elections in the wake of these recent attacks. A failed execution, 10 days in the hospital, and now back in prison. Fox's Carmen Roberts has more on Krista Pike and her uncertain future.
15: Tennessee death row inmate Krista Pike is out of the hospital and at a Nashville prison rehab center. The 50-year-old was hospitalized for 10 days after the state's botched execution on September 30th. Afterwards, the unconscious Pike was placed on a hospital ventilator, and at one point, her attorneys feared she wouldn't survive. Pike was sentenced to death for the brutal 1995 torture and murder of her classmate, Colleen Slimmer. Pike's attorneys are asking the governor to commute her death sentence to life without parole, but the state hasn't ruled out another execution attempt. Carmen Roberts, Fox News.
7: Tennessee Governor Bill Lee suspended executions for the rest of the year following the failed execution of Pike. The state is investigating what went wrong. I'm Deborah Valentine. This is Fox News.
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19: Now, it's Red Eye Radio. Gary McNamara and Eric Harley talk about everything from politics to social issues and news of the day. 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
20: All across America, we are Red Eye Radio. He is Eric Lee and I'm Gary McNamara. Good morning.
21: Hello.
20: So, yeah, that's the thing that, you know, I never think that, you know, I never think that nothing shocks me, but the stupidity, the willful ignorance, the ignorance of the American left and the people that vote on the left in this country.
21: Yeah.
20: And by the way, you can be a Republican and still be promoting things on the left.
21: Yeah. Yeah. Sure.
20: You have to promote it with complete and total ignorance and non-caring about what the facts are and the truth is. And I'm glad, maybe I should be happy that it always bothers me because it helps motivate me. Because that is one thing that does, that still shocks me. And, yeah. You know, the story we did about, you know, Moore Healey, the governor of Massachusetts, now begging the Trump administration to fast track these natural gas lines when she had the complete opposite opinion. Yeah. And the fact that the people can follow the insane liberal Pied Piper when they're promoting economic and national security suicide as they've been doing.
21: Yeah.
20: It amazes me that people are so willing or don't have the capability to understand basic concepts and either wish to be BS'd or are BS'd so easily on things that a 10-year-old could figure out.
21: Yeah.
20: I'm amazed.
21: Yeah.
20: And I'm amazed by the fact that the instinct of self-preservation, because that's how I look at producing electricity and energy. It's self-preservation of the Republic.
21: Oh, yeah.
20: And here they're promoting economic and national security suicide gleefully as if it's a good thing.
21: Yeah.
20: And then they've got to back off when finally they realize, well, this could cost us votes. And so I wonder about the people, but the politicians, you know, what type of, if she knows it now, she knew it back then.
21: Yeah, of course.
20: You know. She knew it back then. She knew she was promoting something that would hurt her state as attorney general.
21: Yes.
20: She knew it.
21: Yes.
20: Unless you wish me to believe that all liberals are that stupid and it's not about power and control. It's just, they're just complete idiots. They're 3-year-olds. They don't have any. I mean, that may be part of it, as we talked with Don Lemon we did earlier about, you know, he may run for president and you know, the Malaysia airline was taken down by a black hole. For God's sakes, anybody with a mind who's watched anything on what a black hole knows, that's ridiculous. And so we bring that up as a benchmark. you know, for liberals and for him.
21: Yeah.
20: But the climate change crap that they've been throwing at the American public, that the American public sucked in so readily and easily,
21: mm-hmm.
20: To the point where Newt Gingrich once said, doesn't matter whether it's right or wrong, you can't fight it anymore because that's where the political momentum is for climate change.
21: It's basically, hey, this is what all the kids are doing.
20: Yeah.
21: It's hip to do this, and we need to be hip.
20: And I saw that on a breakfast that he did. It was on C-SPAN.
21: Oh, my gosh.
20: I'm talking
21: over
20: 20 years ago.
21: That was worse than when he sat down with Nancy.
20: Right.
21: I mean, it was the thing with Nancy was the culmination of that thought, that line of thought. But when he was saying at that breakfast, hey, we need to get with it. We need to get with modern times. So you're throwing out your values with modern times. So you have no consideration for what our founding fathers set up. Now, are you going to tell me next that the Constitution is a living, breathing document?
20: I haven't heard that in a while.
21: Because that's the same mindset. If you're saying, we got to get with the times. Well, it's George W. Bush saying, you know, and during the housing crisis. Well, sometimes as a conservative, you got to set aside your principles. That's when your principles matter most. Because what happened was when you abandoned your principles, Mr. Bush, then it became a situation where you let the rest of everybody that was involved muddy the waters to the extent that it went on much longer than it should have. If three banks, not all of them, but three banks were close to insolvency, then we should know that. And that should be dealt with. If the unemployment rate would have shot up to 15% for a shorter period of time, that would have been better than this trolling along the bottom that we did in muddy waters for far too long after the housing crisis. No one could move because no one knew from business to business, from bank to bank, who was close to insolvency and who wasn't. And that's because you abandoned your principles.
20: And you can get to the insanity when it comes to, again, other areas like identity politics.
21: Yeah.
20: When you look at the whole radical transgender movement, the misogyny of that, the racism of the identity politics and the anti-Semitism. And yesterday was a pure example of it with Mamdani's statement. 25% of it was about October 7th. The rest was Israel committing a genocide.
21: Yeah. Right.
20: Which is completely a lie.
21: Yeah, it is.
20: By no measurement of war can you make that accusation. None.
21: Nope.
20: In the history of war.
21: No.
20: And so you see, and by the way, the best part was, did you see that because he attended the ceremony? It's like, even though he came out with a statement that is absolutely is anti-Semitic and full of hatred. And I say full of hatred because when you lie about what's going on in a war to make it seem like a genocide when it's not, you're doing that to rile up people.
21: Yeah.
20: And to me, that comes from hatred.
21: Yeah.
20: It's his hatred of the Jews.
21: Right.
20: It's like his wife's response after October 7th. The same thing. Mm-hmm. We know where he stands.
21: Right.
20: But he's trying to ride that fine. Oh, this was terrible. But still, the response was complete, genocide, the ongoing genocide and war crimes mm-hmm. from Israel.
21: Yeah.
20: That's like on, you know what it's like? It's like on December 7th saying, yeah, Pearl Harbor was bad, but we dropped the atomic bomb.
21: Yeah.
20: And then 75% of it is the war crimes committed by the United States and the Japanese phobia or whatever. I'm trying to think.
21: Right. Yeah. How they would term it today. Yeah.
20: It's like, yeah, Asian phobic or whatever.
21: Right.
20: By dropping the, you know, by dropping the atomic bomb on Japan, two of them back on December 7th, focusing on that.
21: Yeah.
20: Instead of what Japan did.
21: Right. Yeah.
20: Now, I know Tucker Carlson may have a different view on it. He may say.
21: Yeah, there's no telling.
20: But the fact is, for Mandani, still didn't pay off.
21: No.
20: Because you can't even say, you can't, the fact that he was even talking about that October 7th was bad, even though it's Israel's fault, the fact that it's bad, you can't do that. And the fact that you that he arrived at a New York City park for an October 7th vigil, a vigil that was overrun by hundreds of protesters, anti-Semitic protesters. Here it is. The demonstration swamped the area of Union Park that was supposed to host the event held by Israelis for Peace, a left-wing peace group.
21: Hmm.
20: The organizers moved the vigil to a nearby spot in the park surrounded by, this is from the Jewish Telegraphic Agency. The organizers moved the vigil to a nearby spot in the park surrounded by police barricades. A speaker struggled to be heard above the protesters. Attendees held electrically lit candles and signs raining, "Not one more life." Upon learning Mandami was present, the anti-Semitic protesters broke into a chant of "Traitor."
21: Hmm.
20: "And Zoran, what do you say? How many boots did you lick today?"
21: Hmm.
20: One protester yelled at Israelis for Peace, a left-wing organization, by the way, "We don't want peace with Israelis, bro. We sent your people to hell on October 7th. That's a quote. Other protesters wow. wielded megaphones and drums while chanting anti-Israel slogans, including "Gaza will be liberated." The mayor stood solemnly throughout the event and did not speak at the vigil or address the protesters. Of course he didn't.
21: No.
20: But yeah, his statement he put up, "The suffering did not begin nor end that day. It instead continued through the Israeli government's devastating ongoing genocide in Gaza."
21: Wow.
20: Just amazing. "That suffering has intensified with every Israeli bomb dropped on ambulances." Remember, 75% of it, if you look at the actual text, 75% was going after Israel. It was like October 7th. Well, just a little blip, as you know.
21: Right.
20: Right. We should be sad, a little blip, but it's Israel's fault.
21: Right.
20: A hate monger ruling New York City. Think about it. We went from never forget to support the terrorists.
21: Yeah. That's it.
20: In 25 years.
21: Yeah.
20: That's where New York City
21: Not only
20: gone.
21: After 9/11, but after October 7th.
20: Yeah. Yep. It's amazing. Reading the New York Post here. Mamdani chose to play Hamas spokesperson on October 7th anniversary.
21: Mm.
20: He seized the chance of the third anniversary of October 7th atrocities to again whitewash Hamas, demonize Israel, and spew lies about the massacre and its aftermath. The mayor's statement offers few empty platitudes about unthinkable loss, avoids details of Hamas's barbarism, and again calls its Israel's actions war crimes.
21: Hmm.
20: Wow.
21: Yeah.
20: Yes, war crimes happened during war, and Israel and Hamas controlled Gaza were not at war on October 6th, 2023. The invasion, the killings, the rapes, the kidnappings caused the war. This also sets up a phony standard for comparison as he soon moves on to what he calls Israel war crimes and pretends that he pretends are far worse. Indeed, a devastating ongoing genocide.
21: Wow.
20: Yeah. Israel killed more than 74,000 Palestinians, including more than 21,000 children. He lectures using numbers that even Hamas and now the Gaza Health Ministry no longer claim.
0: Wow.
20: Just amazing. Just amazing. The hatred. The hatred of the leader of New York.
21: Yeah. And
20: the
21: still has strong support. I don't know what his approval numbers are now, but I'm guessing they're pretty good. Look, he won with no problem whatsoever. You know, when Adams got in, I started seeing, you know, cracks in the ice. It was like, okay, he's undermining his own party. Remember at one point he went to the courts and said, hey, would you ask the courts to actually undo sanctuary city policy that his own party was responsible for?
0: Mm-hmm.
21: And they were like, no. And, you know, so it was like he went to he tried to set something up with the White House, and the Biden White House just ignored him. No. So it was clear Adams had no future. Can't say that about Mamdani. The way it's going right now. Now, once we get those grocery stores, how are those grocery stores coming along? Only the one, right? They still haven't opened any, and they're saying what? The first one may open next year?
20: You know something, and I know it's a completely different topic, but mm-hmm. we should have known where New York was going with the soda pop thing.
21: Yeah, no, we should have.
20: When it was 42%
21: yeah.
20: of New Yorkers yeah. believed that yeah. the city government should regulate
21: right.
20: the size of soda drinks.
21: Right, yeah. Once you get to that point.
20: I'll never forget getting the comments from some people in New York. Well, I wish they'd ban cigarettes too, because I smoke cigarettes and I can't stop smoking them. So the government should force me to stop. And then yeah. what's her name? Who was it? Was it Mika?
21: It was Mika on salt.
20: Like, I can't stop salt. I mean, they should right. do something about salt, because I can't stop eating salt. So I need the government to be my mommy and my daddy to take right. care of me.
21: And before that, trans fats.
20: Yeah.
21: Which, by the way, for young people, you may not know, that's not the name of a LGBTQ pool player
20: from Minnesota.
21: It was type of oil that they used for cooking.
20: Yeah. You don't even hear that anymore, do you?
21: What?
20: It's trans fats.
21: No, it's gone.
20: I've heard that at all.
21: Yeah.
20: We are Red Eye Radio.
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17: How did I lose weight? 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I did. I love this stuff. Listen, Brickhouse Nutrition been with me for a long time. So chatting with Miles. I'm up at like 235. True story. I never minded being 235, but you know what minded? My knees that were falling apart and my back. I'm like, I don't know what, before I started really lifting, probably about 190. So 235 was a lot. I said, I got to lose some LBs, Miles. He said, Dan, we're going to sick our team of docs and researchers on it, and we're going to get you a really good product because I don't want to take a lot of these needles and stuff. 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

0: I was just looking at the video and audio of Mamdani being followed and chased by the Hamas supporters out there.
1: Yeah.
0: And I can't play it because there's too much cursing in it.
1: Mm.
0: But it's amazing. And he is just looking straight ahead. You should see the look on his face. We've said it before. There's no hash. Who's got the hash? potatoes. There's no half measures when, you know, in today's liberalism, no half measures.
2: No, there are none, and you cannot get away with it. At some point, this is the problem, you know, with these radicals. When they get into office, we warned you about this, by the way, if you voted for them. They get into office, they're going to do things you don't like because they have to do the half measure thing. There are no half measures with today's radicals that are acceptable.
0: You know, I'm saying half measures with quotation marks because he gave one of the most pro-Hamas statements
2: ever. More than half.
0: Yeah. One of the most pro-Hamas statements from a major American political figure, and that's not enough.
2: No.
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7: News. I'm Roxanne Evans. President Trump stumping for Republicans in Tennessee Saturday, touting the administration's successes and calling for an end to DEI.
8: We got critical race theory and transgender insanity out of our schools. It's gone. We made English the official language of the United States.
7: Democrats say the administration discriminated against minorities. A Houthi missile attack on Riyadh Airport, killing 12 and injuring more than 300. U.S. officials reacting.
9: It's the third attack on the airport this week. The Iran-backed Houthis claimed the two earlier attacks. Saudi and Yemeni forces have been waging a very fierce battle with the group for weeks. Allies say they have retaken the vital Bab el-Mandeb Strait.
7: Fox's Molly Line. 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
2: And he is Eric Harley, and I'm Gary McNamara. Freedom of speech. Wait till you hear this story from Great Britain to show you how bad it's getting over there, coming up in just a minute.
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2: I just wanted to bring this one topic up before we get to other stuff because I thought this was just fascinating. You and I talked about this in our pre-show meeting. And I saw the headline in Fox News, a new study out there led by the University of Liverpool in England, which found that diet drinks containing sugar substitutes were found to be as effective as water for supporting weight loss in overweight or obese adults, according to a 2-year randomized trial.
4: Yeah.
2: And, you know, they go through the whole process of doing it. My point is, yeah, we'll see what else comes out on it. But for years, we have heard, and you and I have actually disputed it when they said, well, no, we think there's a direct link between, you know, for example, sodas or drinks with artificial sweeteners to obesity.
4: Right.
2: And you and I both went, well, no, that's impossible. Now, it's not a direct link because they said direct link.
4: Right.
2: An indirect link.
4: Which would mean causation, not just correlation.
2: Right. Because if you have if you drink, We've often laughed about this. Give me the triple burger with the large fries and 10 apple pies, and I'll have a Diet Coke.
4: Mm-hmm. Yeah.
2: Well, the Diet Coke is not what is causing the obesity.
4: Right.
2: And we always said we won't. Look, they got to clarify this. I mean, this is the kind of stupid propaganda out there. If you're ingesting something that has zero calories and zero carbs, you can't gain weight.
4: Right.
2: There may be chemicals in there that you view may not be the healthiest or whatever, but that's got nothing to do with obesity.
4: Right. Yeah, and you can make the argument for sodas killing the good bacteria in your gut and all of that. You can make all these different, but again, the causation is where it seemed to lie in the theory that ran for the longest time. And I just didn't buy into that. And I drink only diet sodas. If I drink a soda, it's sugar free.
2: Yeah.
4: There's new information that shows, in fact, liquid sugar, whether it's sodas, juices, that's the worst that you can actually, in terms of a blood sugar spike.
2: Oh yeah.
4: It's the worst because it goes straight through. It's easily digested and it gets into your bloodstream much, much quicker. And so it does more damage. So if you're pre-diabetic or diabetic, liquid sugar of you know, any form, is the worst for you. And, you know, I started, in fact, getting very interested in high fructose corn syrup, you know, because it was being substituted and has been for years, for sugar. And sugar actually is supposed to get into your muscles for diabetics. Your muscles kind of resist taking that sugar in, which means it goes into your bloodstream, right? And they're looking at new now

0: new evidence on certain types of exercises and things you can do to help your body be more receptive to that sugar, even if you're pre-diabetic or diabetic, and it helps to bring your blood sugar down. There's lots of information out there you can find on that. I'm not a doctor. This is just stuff that I follow. And with high fructose corn syrup, it finally became an issue to the point that manufacturers of food were promoting on their packaging, saying no high fructose corn syrup, because there was great concern of that. But when it came to diet sodas, you know, what was the original? You remember? Tab. Remember that?
1: Wow.
0: Yeah. Yeah. Yeah. Remember Tab?
1: You know what's really weird, as I told you, music will bring me back to a particular time, in a particular moment in my past. You just said Tab, and I'm thinking of being at the YMCA.
0: Yeah.
1: Near where I grew up. And they had Tab. When you said Tab, that's what I mean, I went back to a moment in time, sitting in front of that, you know, the machine, getting a Tab. But I don't think I got Diet Tab. That was one of the first.
0: I think there was only Diet Tab.
1: Was there only Diet Tab?
0: Yeah, I think it was only Diet Tab. I think.
1: You know what I remember?
0: I have to go back and double check that, but I think it was only
1: Diet. Because I remember when it came out, I was like, wow, this is great. It was in my 20s. Remember Jolt Cola?
0: Oh, yeah, yeah.
1: It had twice the caffeine and all the sugar.
0: Yeah. It was Tab became Diet Coke. Coca-Cola produced Tab. Okay. And you know, it just kind of transitioned into, you know, Diet Coke. What's interesting is there's now the zero sugar Coke, Coca-Cola, and there's still Diet Coke. Because Diet Coke fans, the ones that are, you know, maybe like the president and others that say they drink so many, like, per day.
1: John Daly.
0: You know, yeah, just, I mean, they're just cranking them out, you know. They say there's a difference. They don't. They prefer Diet Coke over Coke Zero, but Tab. And Tab came mainly in pink cans.
1: Oh, I remember that. Yeah,
0: because the appeal was, ladies, if you're on a diet, here's a soda for you.
1: It wasn't made for men.
0: Yeah,
1: man, you don't want to lose weight.
0: Yeah.
1: It's funny because Jolt Cola still exists today, but they revamped it.
0: Mm.
1: It has 200 milligrams of natural caffeine,
0: well,
1: B vitamins, okay, and zero sugar.
0: All right.
1: So they took it out of Jolt Cola. They took the, because I remember drinking that stuff, and I don't know why it was like, all right, let's get the, well, I lived above a pizzeria.
0: Yeah.
1: And the pizzeria had Jolt Cola and pizza.
0: Yeah.
1: By the way, it was a very dangerous thing for me in my early 20s.
0: Mm.
1: Me and my best friend, Jeff, the first apartment that we had.
0: Yeah.
1: And it was above a pizzeria and a liquor store.
0: Yeah. Yeah.
1: Right above.
0: Wow.
1: And all we did was smell pizza all the time.
0: Oh, my gosh.
1: And
0: yeah,
1: it didn't bother us.
0: I was going to say it would probably annoy me after a while.
1: Yeah, it was not a negative. All we did was smell pizza. But we lived right above the pizzeria and a liquor store.
0: Yeah.
1: It's like, well, I don't need a car.
0: There you go. Yeah, that's the best right there.
1: But I just, set. You know, it's because the funny thing is, I think it tastes closest to regular Coke. I drink the zero sugar, but
0: yeah,
1: if I get a six pack of it, of the bottles,
0: yeah,
1: it'll last me 2 months.
0: Yeah.
1: Now that they make something that it's really interesting the way psychology works when it comes to food.
0: Right, right.
1: If it's there in my house and it's accessible, I don't want it as much.
0: Hmm. Yeah.
1: If it's not there, I want to go out to the store and buy it, and then I'll drink one.
0: Yeah.
1: It's really.
0: Yeah, if I, there are certain things that are like that with me. If I'm fully stocked on it, it's like, maybe. Diet Mountain Dew is mine of choice. Now, zero sugar Mountain Dew, no. It tastes different. But Diet Mountain Dew tastes just like the regular Mountain Dew.
1: But there's no sugar in Diet Mountain Dew, is
0: no,
1: there?
0: No, none. No. And they, again, must have gotten, and I don't know, it's a Pepsi brand. I don't know if they got feedback from people like me that say, you know, again, the zero sugar is, you know, a different taste. I don't want the zero sugar. I want the diet Mountain
1: Yeah,
0: Dew.
1: See, I can't, I've never been able to drink Diet Coke. You know, when I tried it the first time, and Coke Zero to me is the closest to natural Coke.
0: Yeah.
1: It really tastes like
0: I'm
1: it.
0: I'm more of a Diet Coke
1: and,
0: guy.
1: And I did try
0: if I drink it.
1: Did you know it was different when you drank it way back when? Did it taste different than regular Coke to you?
0: Oh, yeah.
1: Oh, okay. Yeah. And that's the thing why I like the zero Coke. Yeah. And I did try when I was in Buffalo, I was at a restaurant and they had the zero Pepsi, which I didn't know even existed, zero sugar Pepsi.
0: Right.
1: And it was okay. Yeah. Whatever's in Diet Coke is to
0: it's a different taste.
1: It's like metallic or something.
0: Yeah, it's a different taste.
1: Maybe it is, but metallic. That's how I relate to it.
0: Well, I'll tell you this. If I drink enough of them, it's a pretty good caffeine ride. I'll just say that. And it usually is only 2 12-ounce cans. 2 12-ounce cans will get me through the day, but it's rare that I drink Diet Coke anymore.
1: You know, when I went to the cardiologist, and I've had it for decades upon decades, I have that little extra heartbeat. What is it? The ventricular contraction, whatever they call it.
0: Yeah.
1: And it does no harm if you're, you know, it does no harm if you're a healthy person at all.
0: Right.
1: My father's had it his whole life, and he has hundreds of extra, it's an extra beat of your heart.
0: Yeah.
1: I don't have that, but they asked me caffeine.
0: Mm-hmm.
1: You know, they said, how much caffeine do you have? And I said, well, I drink about 2 cups of coffee a day. I said, I drink a large coffee, but it's half regular caffeine, half whatever. And then I have one before work.
0: Yeah.
1: I go, okay. I go, you're not telling me to get off caffeine. Look, if you want me to get off the hard liquor and the fentanyl, I will.
0: Yeah.
1: But please don't take my caffeine.
0: Yeah, the heroin I can probably stop.
1: The heroin,
0: not caffeine.
1: Frank, I can't stop the caffeine. And please don't make me stop the caffeine. And
0: through phases where I'll just get out of the caffeine game for, I'll go 3 or 4 months, and it doesn't really affect me. What inevitably happens, I mean, you feel some effect at first. But long term, it doesn't. And inevitably, what happens is there's some kind of event that happens where I'm not going to have enough sleep. And so I'm going to need some caffeine. And then I get back into the habit again.
1: It's just I've done it for so long. I guess that would be if I have a vice, that would be my vice. I have to have the cup of coffee in the morning.
0: Mm-hmm.
1: Don't as much have to have it at night. It's sort of just become a thing where. And you would think I would need it more at night, but it's when I wake up in the morning where I need a cup. I did see a story. I should have kept it. I didn't know this story was going to come out about diet soda, though, which, you know, that says, hey, diet soda doesn't cause obesity. And that was based on everything for the last 30 years.
0: Yeah.
1: Well, if you drink it, you know, it's a direct link. There can't be a direct link. It could be an indirect link.
0: Well,
1: psychologically speaking,
0: if people are drinking it so that they can afford more sugar in their diet elsewhere,
1: yeah,
0: you know, if that's what you're doing, you're saying, well, I'll drink a diet soda here, but I'm not going to drink my sugar calories. I'm going to eat my sugar calories.
1: But you can do that. You can do it with sparkling water. Anything.
0: And some people complained that stated, you know, I found myself drinking these diet sodas and all this, you know, sugar free this and that, and then craving more sugar later. And overcompensating. Okay, then you're going to gain weight.
1: But this was a survey. They talked to people that had reached like 100.
0: Yeah.
1: And what was the three most common things that they drank? Purified water.
0: Yeah.
1: Black coffee.
0: Yeah.
1: And red wine.
0: Yeah.
1: That's my kind of health study.
0: Yeah, there you go. Yeah.
1: We are Red Eye Radio.
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0: Eric Harley. He's Eric Harley.
1: Huh? A little bit.
0: And I'm Gary McNamara.
1: Who am I?
0: I see Jeff Bezos says that AI is going to change everything, including a shorter work week.
1: Really? All right.
0: Now, if you're wondering why I'm laughing.
1: Yeah.
0: I remember being in junior high school.
1: Mm-hmm.
0: So this has to be the late 60s. And being told by the time we get to the turn of the century,
1: mm-hmm.
0: we'll be working. It'll be a 3 or 4 day work week. Nobody will be working 40 hours a week.
1: Right.
0: You know, when they make predictions like that, there should be an analysis of why it didn't come true.
1: Yeah. Well, in shorter work week, I think he could say that maybe for some of the people that work at Amazon. I mean, a lot of automation will probably come into delivering all of your goods and all that. So maybe that's the case for the people there. By the way, it was his chief IT guy that told the programmers there at Amazon, you know, writing code is a thing of the past. IT will be doing that, or AI will be doing that very soon, and it's already happened.
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0: King Khalid International Airport and the surrounding area has been targeted multiple times since fighting escalated between the Iran-backed Houthi rebels and the Saudi-backed Yemeni government forces. The Houthis claimed responsibility for earlier attacks that killed and wounded several other people. British, Spanish, and U.S. embassies in Riyadh are advising its citizens to avoid the airport and surrounding areas. But the fact that the Houthis have been able to disrupt such a significant airport will have a large impact. Now, the Houthi rebels have made gains along the Red Sea, giving them better surveillance of shipping in a corridor that's a crucial alternative to the Strait of Hormuz, where Iran has been attacking ships. The Saudis have sought support from the U.S. and other allies, along with its airports, military facilities, and oil infrastructure have also came under attack.
1: President Trump has struck a deal for Russian diesel. Edward Lawrence of Fox Business.
2: 300,000 tons of diesel have now been agreed to be released by Russia, and Russia actually removed the sanctions or the block that they had on giving that to the globe. Another 500,000 tons of oil will go out on November 1st, so you'll have an immediate impact on global prices and then a continued impact after November. From the president's perspective, he's been trying to get diesel prices down so the price doesn't affect inflation. Vladimir Zelensky, the president of Ukraine, he does not like this deal, condemned it immediately, saying it would just prolong the war, giving Russia more money.
1: President Trump told reporters that Ukraine should get a new president because Zelensky doesn't make deals. And what was Hurricane Isaias is now moving north and bringing heavy rains after slamming into Florida's panhandle last night. 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
3: 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Just click listen, then swipe right and hear the latest news updates on your time. 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
1: Ahead of the midterms, President Trump is stumping for GOP candidates across several states to help keep Republicans in the majority. And while at a rally in Clarksville, Tennessee, he addressed immigration, comparing the number of migrants who entered the country illegally with those that entered under the Biden administration.
7: When I inherited that border, that was the worst border maybe anywhere, anytime in the entire world. 25 million people came in through our southern border. Now, in 17 months, zero people came in to our country illegally.
1: The Cato Institute estimates that there were actually 8,900 migrants who got into the U.S. illegally in 2025. One Philadelphia police officer is dead. A second is recovering after a Saturday morning shooting in West Philadelphia. The district attorney shared details on the suspect and outlined what is next.
8: There will be a bail hearing. Just so we're clear, this defendant is going to be held without bail based upon the charges and based upon all of the circumstances. The name of that defendant is Eric Lewis.
1: Prosecutors charged Lewis in connection with the death of the officer, the injury of the second officer, and for shooting at nine other officers. Prediction market Kalshi opened an investigation into suspicious bets related to President Trump's selection of his next press secretary. The Wall Street Journal reports the company said that it was looking into at least three trades placed on the platform shortly before news outlets began announcing the appointment of Katie Zachariah. One $19 bet on her appointment was placed Thursday evening. It's expected to pay out roughly $1,900. Two others, $174 and $180, expected to pay out nearly $3,700 and $4,000, respectively. I'm Roxanne Evans, and this is Fox News.
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3: Now, it's Red Eye Radio. Gary McNamara and Eric Harley talk about everything from politics to social issues and news of the day. Whether you're up late or you're just starting your day, welcome to the show from the Relief Factor Studios. This is Red Eye Radio.
12: All across America, we are Red Eye Radio. He is Eric Harley and I'm Gary McNamara. Good morning. Thank you for being here.
13: Thank you.
12: You know, when we were talking about Jeff Bezos talking about, you know, AI and productivity, and I mentioned that, you know, back to, he said productivity gains, he said that could be, you know, in double digits over what period of time, though, is important.
13: Right.
12: Because if you look at the Industrial Revolution, for example, I was just doing some research here as we were talking and looking at the Industrial Revolution. I want to look specifically in the United States, and they're giving me Great Britain numbers. But they said in Great Britain, for example, 0.8 annually. But in the United States, mechanized cotton spinning increased output per worker by a factor of 500.
13: Mm.
12: Yeah. Weaving, the power loom increased weaving output by a factor of 40. Cotton processing, the cotton gin, boosted the productivity of removing seeds from cotton by a factor of 50.
13: Yeah.
12: Rolling mills operated 15 times faster than traditional manual hammering hot blast technology invented in 1828 and drastically increased fuel efficiency. Steam power, early steam industrial steam engines, improved efficiency so dramatically that they consumed between 1/5 and 1/10 as much fuel as original designs.
13: Hmm.
12: So you look at it overall and you say, you know, the point I'm trying to make is the massive increase in productivity going from agriculture to industry.
13: Yeah.
12: And what isn't mentioned, I'm going to do some research on this because I find it fascinating.
13: Mm-hmm.
12: Agriculture.
13: Yeah,
12: because, you know, what was it? You could only go from the farm to the industry if the jobs were there and they had the ability to still make food.
13: Right. Yeah.
12: And so the technology just, you know, grew and grew and grew where we went from, what was it, 97%? I'm doing this from my head. 97% of the population was involved in farming activities to what is it, less than 3%, 2% today?
13: Yeah.
12: Now, I might say it might be more. That might be direct. Indirect, you probably have a lot more.
13: Yeah, you know, in those farming states, there's everything from equipment to feed to, I mean, it's the entire industry. It's connected right. Directly or indirectly.
12: Well, and you would look at it, you would say, because farming has changed completely, because you just go into your supermarket and look at the produce section.
13: Yeah.
12: That didn't exist in the 1800s.
13: Right.
12: Didn't even exist to that level in the 1900s.
13: Mm-hmm.
12: You know, it was... You know, somebody said that to me the other day, and it wasn't you. They said, you know, you were born in the 1900s. I go, yeah, but not in 1900.
13: Yeah. Well, for me, you have to give your birth date at the when you go to the pharmacy, you know, to confirm who you are or who it's for. And I'm like, this is sounding older and older by the minute.
12: I know, doesn't it?
13: Yeah.
12: But when looking at it, and you were mentioning that, you know, at Amazon, they were saying, hey, look, the coders are going to be gone. Well, that's creative destruction.
13: Right. Yeah.
12: What I find interesting is when they start talking, because creative destruction is always going to happen. It happened massively in the Industrial Revolution.
13: Yeah. Yeah.
12: And that will always continue to happen in capitalism. A couple of stories written this week about how the government is trying to save the jobs of the old technologies that are dying.
13: Mm-hmm.
12: You know, one of them was looking at the Minneapolis City Council, as we brought up, I believe it was earlier this week, that was like, no, we have to have drivers inside of driverless cars and pay them $20-something an hour. And why? Because cats are being murdered.
13: Yeah. Yeah.
12: And you think we're joking? No, we played the audio cut of the city council person saying these driverless cars, you know, will kill cats. They've killed, well, so have driver cars.
13: Yeah.
12: It's just, but you know, that's the natural reaction. We need to save the jobs that are here. You know, we see it when even when the United Auto Workers in their contracts, we need to delay the implementation of technology that will kill the jobs that technology will kill.
13: Yeah, right.
12: And
13: yeah.
12: And so that's one way to look at it to see how, because that's great discussion. You know, this is the whole thing about trades and whether college, the return on investment is worth it or not. And how do we get people to move, you know, into the trades, all legit questions and challenges that we face in this country. But what I find interesting is when I was a kid and they were saying everyone, every job, that the technology will make it so every job will have a reduced work week.
13: Mm-hmm.
12: And Beasles talks about that a little bit. Well, that really hasn't happened.
13: Right.
12: You know, and if you look at the reduction maybe in work weeks at times, some of it was due to, for example, healthcare. We're not going to put you as a full timer. We're going to put you as a part timer. That way we don't have to give you healthcare.
13: Yeah, for benefits. Yes.
12: Yeah. It's actually used, you know, not because they wouldn't want you to work 40 hours, because most places would rather you work time and a half because they actually save money on that.
13: Yeah. Right.
12: Because they don't have to train and put in a new person to do that.
13: Right.
12: Which is why the unions still don't like, you know, mandatory overtime.
13: Right.
12: It's because they want another person.
13: They want to grow the union.
12: Yeah. So I guess my question would be, since it's really never happened, this great reduction in work hours for all other jobs that are created or still stay with the advancement of technology, why were they wrong in it? And why do we make the same assumptions again? Why do we make the same assumptions that there will be no jobs for anybody? Because that's part of the justification, for the guaranteed income.
13: Right.
12: The guaranteed income is, well, people won't be working, but there'll be such great efficiency because of the machines doing all the work that the profits of the machines doing the work we can give to the people to relax and have a great time. And it will be a great Nirvana society where we all sit on the beach and drink cocktails for the majority of the week, because we'll only be working a couple, days of the week.
13: Right. Sure.
12: Well, that's never happened.
13: No. No.
12: Even with incredible amounts of productivity gains, you know, in going from in farming, agriculture to industrial, and then industrial to the intelligent industries, as they call it, the computer age.
13: Right. It will. I think for our lifetime, the majority of it will be more of an assist and not actually doing a complete task in most cases, in most roles in the workplace. Because the problem is that, you know, you get into, like, you go to all the way to the end game of the humanoid robot, right? Which actually is very inefficient. I saw an engineer break it down saying, well, actually, no. Like, if you wanted the humanoid robot to vacuum, build a better Roomba. Right? That's what you would look at doing. Design a Roomba that actually works, you know, and doesn't give up halfway through. Roomba works like a teenager. I'm done vacuuming now. I'm going to go back to bed.
12: I'm hiding. I'm going to hide in the corner.
13: Yeah. I'm going back to my room. But you think about the technology that the assist type technology, right? Which can be very useful. And stuff like coding. But the question is how much confidence is there in within the AI companies that this can get done as they're promising, right? What are they over promising? Are we looking at another dot-com bubble right now, you know, on the markets in terms of investment in these companies? But also part of that bubble for me is the confidence by the consumer and the confidence by the creators of these companies or these technologies that it's actually going to do something, that it's, you know, it's actually going to perform as promised. There are so many, the problem with AI is the unknown in two major ways. You need to be able to plan long-term as a business, right? And implement as this is coming into play. But also the big unknown creates too much room in the over-promising realm, right? So they can say, well, it's going to do all of these things. And then it's a long time before it accomplishes, you know, any of those things. You know, think about how long we've been talking about self-driving cars, and it's still a very imperfect game. You think about how long we've been talking about, well, in fact, EVs, the whole EV thing, you know, well, give me $75,000 now and I'll deliver a car within a decade. You know, you had to build the infrastructure. They needed the investment to come from the actual end user in some cases, thinking, well, we'll have enough to build our factory if everybody just gives us the money for the car now or down payment or whatever it is. And when it comes to AI, there is so much involved that nobody knows. It makes it easier for companies to overpromise when it comes to, because all they have to do is say potential. They include the word potential, and there's your disclaimer. It has the potential to, well, potential is one thing. What's reality?
12: You know, when you, for example, when you look at, as we talked about with Amazon coming in, you know, Walmart, .com, Amazon, and just, you know, how it has hurt brick and mortar retail.
13: Mm-hmm.
12: But when you look at it, you know, because I was, you know, when, you know, I look at 20 years ago to what, you know, we have now. Population growth in certain areas, the service industry, you know, you do have fewer actual retail outlets selling widgets,
13: mm-hmm.
12: but you have the total number of brick and mortar stores, physical business locations in the United States, restaurants, everything driven by the massive expansion of service oriented storefronts. We had 6 million.
13: Yeah.
12: Back 20 years ago, we have 8.5 million today.
13: Yeah.
12: Brick and mortar.
13: Yeah.
12: And so the point is the expansion of technology has given opportunity and capital to do completely different things, because I'm still amazed. I'm still amazed when I drive through my town. I'm like, look at all the building of retail outlets. You know, my God, I thought they were dying, and they're everywhere. Specialty, you know, whatever it is. Whatever service they offer, I'm like, look at all the things that we have today. And a lot of it's because of technology and the efficiency of a computer.
13: Yeah, sure. Yeah.
12: And, you know, and so you look at it, and my question has been, you know, and we always go back to Obama talking about the fact that, well, you know, ATM has killed all the jobs. And we're like, you're the smartest president we've ever had.
13: Yeah.
12: Wow.
13: Yeah.
12: Okay. Boy, that's... Wow, that was really a thoughtful comment.
13: Mm-hmm.
12: Did you grapple over that? Because
13: mm-hmm.
12: it was idiotic.
13: Yeah.
12: And so you look at, you know, back when I was a kid, everybody's going to work a 2 or 3 day work week.
13: Yeah.
12: you know, or 4 day work week, whatever it was at that. I can't remember what it was. Maybe it was 3 or 4 day work week because there just will be no jobs. Technology will take over everything. That never happened.
13: Yeah. Right.
12: And, you know, and you look at right now when it comes to the trade jobs, technical jobs to keep everything running. 300,000 right now.
13: Mm-hmm.
12: We still have 7 million jobs that aren't filled in the United States. 300,000 new trade. They cannot fill the trade jobs.
13: Right.
12: They cannot do it. So you may have jobs that, I will say this, a lot of jobs will require more education.
13: Yeah. Yeah.
12: But why are we to assume that data centers and AI will kill all the jobs when massive increases in productivity in the past in industrial, agriculture, and computer industries shows the exact opposite?
13: Because if it is, you know, again, a greater role in the assist mode, you know, in terms of AI's overall role, then what does that do? That opens up greater efficiency for the human worker, which means a more productive human worker.
12: Yes.
13: And I think, again, different jobs, I don't know about longer hours. I can't, you know, make that prediction, but more efficient. We've always become more efficient with the advancement of technology.
12: And if you become more efficient, that means more capital is earned and made.
13: Yes.
12: That capital has to go somewhere.
13: Yeah.
12: And what the thought process is, well, that capital naturally should become welfare.
13: Right.
12: Right?
13: Yeah. Yeah.
12: Well, but that's not necessarily true.
13: No.
12: That capital is always gone to make more capital.
13: Yes. Investment.
12: Investment, exactly.
13: And it will create many more business owners. It will probably create a number of people like Jeff Bezos. I think there will be a greater number of them, much to the dismay of the left, billionaires, investors, innovators. It will bring on innovation because as this evolves, there will be someone, a group of someone's watching on the sidelines of where is the demand? Where is the demand? Where's this failing? Where's the big hole that I could fill here when it comes to this kind of technology and what it's not doing for people? And that is where innovation comes from.
12: By the way, when I say welfare, I mean the guaranteed income.
13: Yes.
12: Because that is like the consensus is we'll make so much profit that naturally we'll go towards guaranteed income.
13: Right.
12: Why? Mm. It never has before. It's always gone more capital, more investment.
13: Right. Which is more opportunity, but not guaranteed income.
12: Right. But I put it in a question because what I'm saying is those people that claim that everything's going to change, they've always been wrong. Should they not have to explain why this time they believe they're right?
13: Mm-hmm. Right.
12: We are Red Eye Radio.
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26: We talk a lot about screens at home, but what about screens at school? Almost 90% of U.S. public schools now hand every student a device. A growing number of parents and researchers are asking whether all that screen time is helping kids learn or getting in the way. Here's what the evidence shows. For many tasks, kids comprehend more when they read something on paper versus on a screen, and they remember more when they take notes by hand instead of typing. So while learning to use a computer is no doubt a valuable skill, the core work of reading, writing, and math may just sink in better the old-fashioned way. So what can you do about it? At home, encourage your kids to do their homework and studying off-screen when they can. And it's definitely fair to ask your kids' school how and how much they are using technology in the classroom. I'm Dr. Sanjay Gupta, helping you live a better life.
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28: We're on our radio. He's Eric Harley, and I'm Gary McNamara. Yeah, so I just think it's interesting, the whole Bezos thing, where we're going, you know, technology-wise.
12: and what it will actually do to jobs. And we just tend to, somebody will make a statement, you know, and the media will put out a story, and that becomes the consensus, and nobody has to justify.
13: Yeah.
12: You know, it's the same thing with climate change.
13: Right.
12: When, and remember Paul Ehrlich, who died this year, last year, remember?
13: Yeah.
12: And he's the one that said everything is doomed completely. He was, and then 60 Minutes put him on as an expert a couple of years ago.
13: Yeah.
12: And he's been wrong on everything.
13: Yeah.
12: And when you look at the predictions of what climate change is going to do to the earth for the last 40 years, none of it happened. Not one single catastrophic thing happened, yet it's treated as if it still has credibility. And the same thing here. Well, all the jobs are going to go away. Nobody's going to be working. So the efficiency of AI will just fund a new welfare system of income for everybody. Based on what?
0: Right. KCMO Kansas City. Kansas City's new home for Mizzou sports. KCHE Ottawa. 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
1: The big piece of land. It's a giant site. The easy answer here for this complex, knowing something today that we didn't know a year ago, this needs to be a data center, tech center, a chip plant, anything like that. Bring in a giant tech company and let them do whatever in the world they want with it. Then you let them pay taxes forever on property taxes. Have you heard of those? By 2030, property taxes collected on data centers will be $50 billion. Why would Jackson County not want a piece of that?
2: News. I'm Deborah Valentine. A dozen people dead, including one American, over 300 hurt following an attack on the international airport in Saudi Arabia's capital of Riyadh. Fox's Stephanie Bennett.
4: King Khalid International Airport and the surrounding area has been targeted multiple times since fighting escalated between the Iran-backed Houthi rebels and the Saudi-backed Yemeni government forces.
2: A Saudi-led coalition blamed Iran-backed Houthi rebels in neighboring Yemen. The southwestern U.S. and Ensenada, Mexico being impacted by post-tropical cyclone Rachel Long Beach, California Mayor is Rex Richardson.
5: Of our community, we are asking the following. First, we want to acknowledge that this is going to get worse in the coming days. So take this seriously and be prepared.
2: Meanwhile, post-tropical storm Isaias is now between Alabama and Tennessee, moving north-northeast. 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

0: came out and went into the Fly Dubai co-pilot, who, you know, the terrorist. And I said, boy, only this one, I forgot who it was, what publication had it, you know, that, you know, he had planned to do this before. Well, now it's out. Mm. Wall Street Journal had it. Others did. And it's the same story that, remember, it was the Jerusalem Post. The Jerusalem Post had the story.
1: Yeah.
0: That sources were saying that, the alleged terrorist told investigators he had sought out airlines and, routes that would take him to Israel to carry out the attack. He had sought out airlines and routes. This is long-term planning. Mm. It's like, who am I going to work for? I want to work for an airline that gets me into Israel as a pilot so I can commit a terrorist attack.
2: Yeah.
0: There you go. It was interesting though, because I just wondered, nobody seemed to pick up on that story. And I'm like, well, why? That would be the natural curiosity of me if I'm in the media, which I am, which would be, wait a minute. Was this the first time? Was this a long-term planning? And when the story's out that there's long-term planning and it's a legitimate media source, you would think other people would pick up on it.
1: It really didn't carry. But you know, that's, you go back to the pilots, you know, fallout in Oman and then, you know, everything in between that basically led him to that, or led him to being in that cockpit on that Fly Dubai flight that day. It's, why would you not want to trace that back? Because the ultimate question is, how did that happen? How were there not a series of red flags? You know, how was there not an international system where a country, I mean, especially given everything going on in the Middle East, but a country like Oman that says, look, you know, he's not fit to fly. We don't believe mentally he should fly. There should be communication with all countries, because potentially, you know, if I were a decision maker in Oman, I would think to myself, well, if we make it so that he can't do this, he might try an attack on his own country, right? Mm-hmm. And I would say to myself, we need to prevent him from being in the cockpit anywhere. And there should be an international system where red flags are set up and there should be communication, you know, basically a lot like a no-fly list. But it would be even more critical for pilots who control the plane. And you just shake your head at how something like this happens.
0: And so they reported, the Wall Street Journal, separate from the Jerusalem Post, they don't quote them, said that Hamami sought to carry out the plan to incapacitate the captain and crash the plane into a target like the airport in Tel Aviv, and was prepared to carry out his plan on a previous flight on a route in July. Some of the people said he held back because he cared about one of the crew members on the flight. And that was the story that the Jerusalem Post had the other day. So I just want to let people know that there's, you know, other sources now coming out with that same source story, but not relying on the Jerusalem Post as the source.
1: Right. Yeah.
0: Now, this is the one, just to let people know, because we assume that we live in a society. Sometimes we assume we live in a society that we're bulletproof, that we can't be hit. And then you see things like the loss of freedom of speech in Canada and in Great Britain. Jonathan Turley had this. Fashion police, and this comes from the Telegraph UK. Fashion police, 15-year-old boy is arrested after joking how a politician dresses. The leader of the Conservative Party on the Wolverhampton City Council, Simon Bennett, apparently can take anything but a fashion criticism. The politician reportedly called police on a 15-year-old boy for mocking his clothing style at meetings. It's the latest example of the collapse of free speech in the United Kingdom. A boy identified only as Fraser is a 15-year-old supporter of the Reform UK party. He found himself searched and arrested by four officers from the West Midlands police at his home, locked in a cell fingerprinted, subjected to a DNA

0: searched and taken for a mugshot. Police then searched his bedroom and telephone. All of this was over joking about how Bennett dressed in public. The Telegraph reports that Frazier joked about how the Tory councillor had attended a meeting in a T-shirt and shorts. Great Britain's Fetterman. When Bennett later attempted a subsequent meeting in a suit, Frazier commented that at least he was no longer looking like a rent boy. That's a quote, looking like a rent boy, a derogatory term for homosexual prostitutes in Britain. Bennett admits calling the police and portraying himself as a victim of this child. The police have not arrested for no reason. There were a number of posts that targeted me. It was unpleasant, and I was targeted by a child I had no way of dealing with. And Turley writes, it is only the latest example of the anti-free speech culture that's taken hold in Great Britain, where the government has continued to expand speech criminalization policies. You think this was a joke? A man was convicted of sending a tweet while drunk referring to dead soldiers. Another was arrested for an anti-police T-shirt. Another was arrested for calling the Irish boyfriend of his ex-girlfriend a leprechaun. Yet another was arrested for singing, "This is my favorite." Now, this was a justifiable arrest, though. All right?
1: Yeah, okay.
0: Another was arrested for singing Kung Fu Fighting.
1: Really? Really?
0: A teenager was arrested for protesting outside a Scientology center with the sign calling the religion a cult.
1: Okay.
0: Last year, Nicholas Brock, 52, was convicted of a thought crime. The neo-Nazi was given a 4-year sentence for what the court called his toxic ideology based on the contents of the home he shared with his mother.
1: Wow.
0: So should Plattner go to jail here in the United States?
1: Wow.
0: While most of us find Brock's views, this was the neo-Nazi, repellent and hateful, they were confined to his head in his room. Yet the judge dismissed free speech or free thought concerns with this truly Orwellian statement, "I do not sentence you for your political views, but the extremity of those views informs the assessment of dangerousness." What the hell does that mean? "It is clear that you are a right-wing extremist. Your enthusiasm for this repulsive and toxic ideology is demonstrated by the graphic and racist things that you have studied and appeared to share with others."
1: Wow. Yeah.
0: Even though the judge agreed that the defendant was older, had limited mobility, and there was no evidence of disseminating to others, he was still sent him to prison for holding extreme views. This is where the birthplace of the Magna Carta, as we all know, that really set the table for the United States and individual rights was born, and they've just said to hell with that. I mean, that's scary when you think about it. You know, we always think, and who was it? Was it Reagan who said we're just a generation from?
1: Yeah.
0: Was it Reagan who said that? Only a generation from socialism or radical ideology taking over the country. And as we see, it's true right now. The insanity that exists out there.
1: No, I mean, that's it. Be careful what you say. Be careful what you think. Be careful what you say to others. Even if you're not posting it online, what you might say out loud to someone else.
0: After sentencing, this is scary. You want a police state?
1: Wow.
0: The Detective Chief Superintendent Keith Barnes, head of counterterrorism policing, warned others that he was going to prison because he showed a clear right-wing ideology with the evidence seized from his possessions during the investigation. We are committed to tackling all forms of toxic ideology, which has the potential to threaten public safety and security. Who makes that damn decision?
1: Who draws that line?
0: Yeah. Doesn't matter. The fact that you're thinking it and you have material on it is enough to send you to prison.
1: Yeah.
0: You're right. You're absolutely right, what you said about me the other day.
1: Mm.
0: I started my talk radio career with the fall of communism in Russia.
1: Mm-hmm.
0: And now, you know, I've less years left than I've worked. And I may end my career. By the way, I have no plans of retiring. I'm going to make that clear. But I may end my career with the birth of communism in the United States and Western society.
1: Well, the way it's going, it won't be just the birth.
0: It'll be the birth.
1: The full blown implementation of it.
0: Oh, yeah. They're very emotional and illogical. So teenager years of communism.
1: Yeah.
0: It's unbelievable.
1: No, I mean, this, you know, again, this is where, and the left has felt this way for the longest time. You should be punished for your words. In California, you know, it's not in play now, but they had it on the books that you could go to jail for up to a year for using the wrong pronouns. And try to play it down like, oh, well, we would never do that. Then why did you create the law? Why did you put it on the books officially?
0: Well, as Turley says, and this is absolutely true, while this speech would be clearly protected in the United States, there is a growing anti-free speech movement in this country that is aligned with European censors. Mm. Look, if you want to look at it, you know, when we look at the ideology that's promoting hate, it's the left in this country.
1: Mm-hmm.
0: With the anti-Semitism. If laws existed.
1: Yeah. Yeah.
0: We could send Mamdani to jail. AOC to jail. Oh, wait a minute, maybe this is a pretty good idea. Let me rethink this.
1: Hold on a second. We may be onto something.
0: No, no, and hell no.
1: No, I actually want them to keep talking.
0: Yeah. Last thing I want to do is people to keep quiet. I want to know exactly how they think.
1: Yep.
0: I want to know exactly the enemy, the political enemy, and the moral enemy that I face.
1: Right.
0: Each and every day.
1: Right.
0: I'm going to promote what I believe, and they should promote what they believe.
1: We screamed for years the left should own it outright, and now they're doing it. Had they done it sooner, then maybe things would be different. I don't know. But they're owning it today.
0: We are Red Eye Radio.
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0: Malcolm, and good morning. You know, I always looked for headlines from the Babylon Bee, and I went, wonder what the Onion's doing these days, if they have any good headlines. Because they just haven't been as funny as they used to be.
1: Right.
0: You know, 10 years ago.
1: Yeah.
0: They actually had a good headline. Congressional candidate has different wife for campaigning in rural counties. It shows a guy in his, you know, suit and tie and everything else. I mean, he looks great. She's dressed almost Amish.
1: Yeah, right.
0: So,
1: going to the county fair.
0: Yeah, exactly.
1: Yeah.
0: So, one more thing.
1: Mm-hmm.
0: Right Way Parking, an airport and cruise parking reservation company based in Tampa, analyzed 55 airports and have called out the most stressful airport in America.
1: And?
0: We win!
1: DFW?
0: DFW, yes.
1: Okay. Yeah, because it's so big.
0: Yeah, and they say, you know, a lot of flights are delayed, but you're going to have a lot of flights delayed in a place where there's a lot of, especially when there's a lot of thunderstorms. You're not going to have a lot of delays at smaller airports, even in airports that are, you know, 30th or 40th. I go to Buffalo, and there's nobody else waiting on the tarmac to take off.
1: Right, yeah.
0: There's nobody on the runway.
1: Yeah, we're kind of busy around here.
0: Yeah. I got it figured out. That's all I care. It's all about me.
1: That's all that matters.

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5: Another attack in Saudi Arabia. I'm Deborah Valentine, Fox News. The latest attack on the international airport in Saudi Arabia's capital of Riyadh killed 12 people, including an American. Over 300 others were injured. Reporters asked President Trump if the U.S. will get involved.
6: We may. We're going to look at it.
7: How soon?
6: We just found out about the recent attack, so we'll make a decision. We move very quickly.
5: A Saudi-led coalition blamed Iran-backed Houthi rebels in neighboring Yemen. Four deaths are blamed on now post-tropical storm Isaias, now over northern Alabama, heading north-northeast. Nearly 500,000 Floridians and Alabamans remain without power, with Georgia also impacted. Fox's Sarah Allegre reports from Atlanta.
8: A lot of these roads closing down, and then Georgia Department of Transportation coming in, working to restore that. The Georgia Department of Transportation working fast to make that rain subside or that water subside, working fast to drain it. So definitely some good news to report. And this is just one example of the damage that we're seeing across this state, those down tree limbs, down power lines, too, moving forward across the region, getting very dangerously close to homes. We've seen it in Troop, DeKalb counties, just some examples. Massive trees, though, getting very close, damaging garages, too. Some others just kind of falling just feet away. And so the families that we've been talking to just tell us, you know, it's a very close call for them.
5: Hundreds of thousands remain without power. Florida's Division of Emergency Management Executive Director is Jack Perdue.
7: We mobilized over 16,000 linemen, and they are hard at work right now getting power restored.
5: Isolated tornadoes are a possibility for the Piedmont Triad in north-central North Carolina. Former Hurricane Rachel is also affecting the southwestern U.S. and a portion of Mexico. Simon is expected to make landfall today along Mexico's western coast as a Category 4 hurricane. 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
5: A veteran Philadelphia police officer is dead, his partner recovering after being ambushed during a 911 call on a report of a man with a gun Saturday. Philadelphia Mayor Sherelle Parker called for tougher laws to combat crime in the wake of the officer's death.
12: We can no longer act as if the laws we have on the books are enough to protect the Commonwealth, our city, the men and women who protect and serve us, and our citizens in particular.
5: DA Larry Krasner identifies the suspect in custody as Eric Lewis. He faces multiple charges, including the death of veteran officer 40-year-old Shane Sieber, a married father of two. A failed execution, 10 days in the hospital, and now back in prison. Fox's Carmen Roberts has more on Krista Pike and her uncertain future.
13: Tennessee death row inmate Krista Pike is out of the hospital and at a Nashville prison rehab center. The 50-year-old was hospitalized for 10 days after the state's botched execution on September 30th. Afterwards, the unconscious Pike was placed on a hospital ventilator, and at one point, her attorneys feared she wouldn't survive. Pike was sentenced to death for the brutal 1995 torture and murder of her classmate, Colleen Slimmer. Pike's attorneys are asking the governor to commute her death sentence to life without parole, but the state hasn't ruled out another execution attempt. Carmen Roberts, Fox News.
5: Tennessee Governor Bill Lee suspended executions for the rest of the year following the failed execution of Pike. The state is investigating what went wrong. The Cleveland Guardians beat the Chicago White Sox 2-0 in Game 5 to advance to the ALCS. The Guardians pitching staff struck out a postseason record 21 batters in the game. They'll take on the Tampa Bay Rays in Game 1 on Monday night. I'm Deborah Valentine. This is Fox News.
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20: 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Gary McNamara and Eric Hurley talk about everything from politics to social issues and news of the day. Whether you're up late or you're just starting your day, welcome to the show from the Relief Factor Studios. 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
21: All across America, we are Red Eye Radio. He is Eric Hurley and I'm Gary McNamara. How y'all doing? I really can't get away with that with my Buffalo accent, can I?
22: Well, I tell you, it's not easy for you. I can kind of ease into it because, you know, I grew up here and everything. I end up sounding like Larry the Cable Guy, but yeah, that's okay.
21: Here it's y'all in Buffalo. It's you know.
22: Is it?
21: Yeah.
22: Yeah. Or use? I have a friend from New York, and he says we always use use guys.
21: For some reason, I know so many people, including myself.
22: Yeah.
21: I say it all the time. I try to not do it, but it's just, it's so natural. You're talking, you say, you know, and then this happened, you know, and then this over here went to there and then that, you know.
22: There's a lot of that, you know.
21: But one of the things that you and I've talked about is the fact that when you look at the Republicans for 2028, they actually got some candidates.
22: Yeah.
21: You know,
22: yeah, they do.
21: They've got, you know, J.D. Vance, of course, is there. DeSantis, Cruz. I mean, just right there, the three of those is quite wide, especially when it comes to fiscal politics, fiscal conservative politics,
22: right,
21: which is extremely important right now.
22: Yes.
21: When we talk about the economy, since that's the number one thing for people. And then we look at it, and it's like Harris is still dominating the Democrats. Harris and AOC and Newsom crying that they've rejected him. And so we've asked the question, who's going to come to the rescue for the Democrats? Here it is. Just the news. Former CNN host Don Lemon said in a recent podcast.
22: Here we go.
21: That he is considering a presidential run if Americans are serious about wanting him, and place the odds of him doing so above 50%.
22: Above 50%?
21: Above 50%, yes. Lemon, who was axed from CNN in 2023, said he has been approached about the matter by fans of his new podcast, an online commentary.
22: Okay. All right. Well, okay. This is where he took the wrong turn. Listening to fans of his podcast and commentary.
21: Right.
22: Because clearly they're not critical thinkers.
21: He said the support is very humbling.
22: I doubt it.
21: this is the best from the story. How the story. Right. I mean, these are the kind of things that make me laugh.
22: Yeah.
21: Lemon, a Democrat. We have the exact same sense of humor.
22: Who's the byline? Captain Obvious?
21: Lemon, a Democrat.
22: Oh, my
21: no
22: gosh.
21: Way. No,
22: huh?
21: He can't be.
22: What? He's not an independent?
21: Lemon, a Democrat, said he has been torn on the topic because running for president would take his full devotion. You know, since you crash into churches, maybe you shouldn't use the word devotion.
0: Yeah, it's probably the wrong choice.
21: However, he said he would consider it enough. He would consider it if enough fans are serious.
0: All right. Now, here's the thing. Here's what we need our audience to do. Your mission, if you choose to accept it, it's a tough one. Become a fan of Don Lemon's podcast and encourage him to run. Because I really want this to happen. I want to see him in the debates.
21: Lemon said, these are quotes now.
0: All right.
21: I think I could be a better president than Donald Trump.
0: All right.
21: Mm-hmm. How serious is it? If the people want me, I'll do it. But it is a daunting undertaking to run for president in this country because you'd have to be devoted to it full time. And I would like to devote much of my time. Okay.
0: Yeah.
21: I shouldn't warn you when there's a hilarious moment coming up in his quote. Yeah,
0: it's pretty much all hilarious.
21: Okay.
0: All
21: right. Yeah. Because, but it is a daunting undertaking to run for president in this country because you have to be devoted to it full time.
0: Uh-huh.
21: And I would like to devote much of my time to journalism.
0: Why are you going to start now? He's looking into journalism.
21: And the point is, he was never a journalist. He's a political activist.
0: Exactly.
21: Is what he is.
0: Yeah. Now you want to be a journalist?
21: I love this. When I'm out there, I'm out there. We're talking politics, right? And I cover the candidates, and I look at what they do, and they're very good. It makes me, who the hell are you covering?
0: Well, yeah.
21: And it makes me, you must be talking about Trump. And it makes me wonder my best way of being and operating in this society, whether it's through journalism or whether it's through becoming the president of the United States.
0: Okay.
21: When asked about the percentage chances that he does end up running one day, he placed it between 65 and 70%.
0: Okay.
21: Now, this made me laugh also. The former CNN host did not indicate what year he was considering running.
0: Of course not.
21: Well, there you go. So I just, oh, my gosh. He would just,
0: All right. Well, good luck. Done.
21: So much fun.
0: Today, President Lemon announced. Just say that out loud.
21: President Lemon.
0: President Lemon today announced.
21: We got a lemon for president. Can we return him?
0: Yeah. The lemon law.
21: By the way, we like to rehash the good old memories of Red Eye Radio, and it's always been one of the most idiotic things we've ever seen a leftist political activist say.
0: Mm-hmm.
21: And we know that at CNN, they had to have a meeting about it.
0: Yeah.
21: Because we know, because as he was talking about the topic, what do they call it? The crawl? Is it called the crawler underneath? What do they call the thing underneath?
0: It's the graphics.
21: The graphics were there.
0: Right. Yeah.
21: And this is after the airline disappeared over the Indian Ocean.
0: Yeah, the Malaysian airline.
21: Right. Malaysian airline disappeared.
0: Mm-hmm.
21: And so he had all basically airline accident experts on, including Mary Schiavo.
0: Yeah.
21: And she's one of the best. She is.
0: She's
21: one of the best.
0: Yeah.
21: And so he must have run out of questions.
0: Right.
21: And so they workshopped this beforehand.
0: Mm-hmm.
21: They had to at CNN because the graphics showed what they were talking about. And he said, well, some of our listeners are wondering, and so are we. And this means if it was just his listeners, they would have had the graphics ready. Having the graphics ready meant that they met with this. They met about this in the afternoon and said, hey, somebody wrote to us and said, could it have been a black hole?
0: Yeah.
21: And the plane was sucked into a black hole. Now, if you have any, if you have a first grade knowledge of physics. You know that's impossible.
0: Yeah.
21: Because if a black hole sucked in the plane, it would suck in the entire planet. The entire solar system would be gone.
0: Yeah.
21: So you don't have to worry about a plane or the ocean or a continent or the world.
0: No, you
21: start
0: don't.
21: Worrying about the solar system and
0: that's
21: the
0: right.
21: sun.
0: That's right.
21: To that matter.
0: Yes.
21: If you know anything about physics at all and about the universe, right. you know, well, that's some whack job. Let's ignore him and move to something that's more serious. And he actually brought it up, our listeners. And so, you know, we're wondering, could it have been a black hole? Man, and the looks of the faces of those airline accident experts and Mary Schiavo,
0: yeah,
21: bless her, took pity upon him and just said, well, no, because, you know, if there was a black hole, even if it was a pin size, I think it was who said, like a pin size black hole, it would suck in the entire planet and solar system.
0: So. Yeah.
21: And then they moved on to something else, and we're just like, what an idiot.
0: Yeah.
21: Now, but and he wasn't the only idiot. His producers were idiots.
0: It was the entire team that put that together.
21: Right. Because, see, if and this is why I could never do television. Could you imagine the, all right, look, Eric, we're going to go with this. Let's, some whack job called in and said, could it have been a black hole? And so, Eric, we've decided, since you host this show, we have decided to ask the airline experts if it could be, if it possibly could be a black hole. I know exactly how you would respond. No, I'm not doing it.
0: Actually, no, here's how I'd respond. I'd say, okay, we'll go with it. And then when Ms. Schiavo politely, she was very polite about it.
21: Oh, she was.
0: As you mentioned, she was very patient with him, says, well, no, that means that we'd basically all be sucked into the black hole. And I'd respond, how do you know we haven't been?
21: I like that response.
0: And then the show would end. Because everyone's mind would be blown.
21: Right. Because what is reality?
0: You know, and it was,
21: and then somebody would say, Don, where's this coming from? Oh, I watched the part of Animal House where they smoked the joint.
0: Yeah, exactly.
21: Remember that one?
0: Yeah.
21: Remember that moment?
0: I watched half of a Neil deGrasse Tyson interview one time. It's the first half.
21: I hope it wasn't on biology of men and women, because for as smart as he supposedly is, he still doesn't have that down.
0: Yeah. It's the collective ignorance. Because the intro should have been, okay, clearly it wasn't a black hole, even though that theory has been thrown around the internet. So could you, Ms. Schiavo, please tell us what all the possibilities would be? And do you have in your mind, based on your expertise, a likelihood as to what happened to this airliner? What do you think is most likely? What are the possibilities of how this plane just seemingly disappeared?
21: But I believe that had been done already and they ran out of stuff. I think he ran out of, they didn't know where to go, because this was a couple of days after whatever, and every type of scenario from, you know, from a crashing pilot, you know, mechanical.
0: Well, no, what I'm doing is I'm asking her a leading question, because the leading question is ultimately, with her expertise, it's likely somewhere in the bottom of the ocean. Her answer, I already know what it's going to be. It's likely somewhere in the bottom of the ocean. And that's what you're doing. You're setting it up to where, what do you believe is the most likely, you know, all these theories out there of people who have no expertise. With your expertise, where do you think, what is the most likely scenario for this flight ending? And because, remember, there were theories of it's on a secret island somewhere.
21: Oh, yeah, I remember that one.
0: Like, you know, and then.
21: Where was I forgot where the secret island was.
0: Yeah, I forget. It wasn't Oahu. It was somewhere else.
21: I mean, the conspiracy theorists.
0: Yeah. Just, no, it was every. It was. You know.
21: It was cracked to conspiracy theorists.
0: They landed on a tiny, you know, private island. You mean one not large enough for an airstrip? But you know, I mean, it was all over the place. And that's where you kind of give her you're introducing her, you're respecting her expertise, and you already know what her answer is likely going to be, because you know what the likelihood of that plane being somewhere at the bottom of the ocean is. And then you go through, all right, then how, during a scenario, you know, what are the possibilities? How does this thing, how do we lose track of this thing based on its flight, what we know, what the data was, but the trace, all of the trail that it left, electronic data, how does something like this happen? You go on through the very basic questions, but what you're doing is you're opening the door to her expertise. These are leading questions for her to demonstrate her experience, because she has great respect from all over the world, as you mentioned earlier, based on what she has done. You know, when you get into the ignorant game, to me, that's disrespectful to your guest.
21: Yeah, that's a great point.
0: You know,
21: it's complete disrespect, because, you know, it's, well, yeah. I don't know. You know, I'm assuming that the producers, Don Lemon, could have pushed it. You know, I don't know.
0: Because
21: when it comes to science, they're completely clueless.
0: Well, you know.
21: So if you're completely clueless, yeah. You may think it's legit. We think it's ridiculous because, as we've said, if you have elementary school knowledge of physics, mm-hmm. you know that that's an impossibility. That can't happen.
0: Right.
21: So you would just kind of go, no, guys, we can't go with that. That's it.
0: Right.
21: Don't you understand?
0: This is somebody who deals with science and the facts and has been
21: right.
0: a part of countless investigations.
21: Right. We don't want to look like idiots in front of them.
0: And we don't want her, we don't want to bring her into this, you know, silly, yeah. Conspiracy theories realm. Let's let her experience shine and treat her with that respect when she's on the air.
21: But again, their science knowledge may be so bad, they may be so ignorant on science and black holes
0: that
21: they thought it was a legitimate question,
0: well,
21: which also is pretty hilarious.
0: Well, he thinks he's got a chance that there's a 50 to 70% chance he's going to run for president. Anybody believe that?
21: Now, I want to make a statement here, and this is, I want to make this clear. This doesn't come from my overinflated ego
0: mm-hmm.
21: or my narcissism.
0: Mm-hmm.
21: But I know I could be a better president than Don Lemon.
0: Yeah.
21: That's a pretty low bar, isn't it?
0: It is a low. I was going to say, we could go around the room on that one. Yeah.
21: We are Red Eye Radio.
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0: He's Eric Cronin. I'm Gary McNamara. Coming up, where is that? When climate reality, climate hysteria reality, excuse me, when climate hysteria finally hits reality.
1: Yeah.
0: It's something that you and I have talked about for the longest time, always, you know, based on, if you look at recent history, remember when Biden was running back in 2019.
1: Yeah.
0: And 2020.
1: Mm-hmm.
0: And he was talking about the fact that, you know, we're going to run the grid totally on solar and wind. And we went, can't believe they're actually using that. And then they finally came out and said, and nuclear. Remember they had to add nuclear?
1: Yeah, yeah, yeah.
0: Because they were like, you're an idiot.
1: Yeah.
0: You Democrats need to stop promoting. You cannot run the grid with solar and wind. It's impossible. You can't do it.
1: Right.
0: You'd be destroying the United States. But that got so deep into the Democratic Party where you see, for example, the cost of electricity double what it is in Texas and New York.
1: Mm-hmm.
0: Double.
1: Mm-hmm.
0: You're paying basically because that's what the legislature wants.
1: Yeah.
0: That's the Democrats.
1: By design.
0: Right. The Democrats want it. Well, what's going on in Massachusetts? Great story coming up.
1: Mm.

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1: So let's bring in somebody who always has an opinion on the Chiefs, the one, the only, Kevin Kiesman, host of Kevin Kiesman Has Issues on his podcast. 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
3: News. I'm Roxanne Evans. President Trump criticizing Ukrainian President Volodymyr Zelensky, blaming Ukraine's attacks on Russian oil refineries for high diesel prices. Fox's Chanley Painter.
4: Trump blames Zelensky for high diesel prices in the U.S., saying he ignored warnings not to attack Russian oil refineries. The criticism comes a day after the U.S. agreed to temporarily lift sanctions on Russian diesel exports.
3: Trump called for Ukraine to elect a new leader. An American among 12 dead following a Houthi attack on Riyadh International Airport. President Trump considering U.S. involvement.
5: We may. 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
13: Yeah, so just...

0: the last half century. Okay, maybe not half century.
1: Yeah.
0: Where have you been the last 10 years?
1: Yeah.
0: He really didn't know. Really intelligent guy and had no idea that, the podcast means you, when you go to the app, you hit it and it starts from the beginning and goes. And I thought it was really interesting.
1: I used to pull a joke on my kids back in the VHS days. And we'd go to, Blockbuster and then we'd get the movie, right? You bring it home and then you get, and you put it in and the end credits are showing because someone wasn't kind and they didn't rewind, right? So they didn't rewind it. And which I always thought, well, if they didn't, the store would make sure, that they would rewind. I owned a video store. And so you would have your own rewinding machine. So every once in a while, though, that didn't happen for whatever reason. So the end credits, I put it in, the end credits were on, and I'd say to my kids, oh, we missed it.
0: I like that.
1: Yeah, yeah. It was
0: torturing them.
1: Yeah, exactly. Sorry. Sorry. Well, that was, maybe next time. We're there for you. Our podcast is always there for you. Because we're the station that cares.
0: Oh, speaking of stuff, I don't want to forget to talk about this. Not that it's going to be a long discussion, but yesterday, funny thing is, I subscribed to ESPN Plus for like 1 month because they have hockey.
1: Yeah.
0: Okay. I don't, I'm from Buffalo, so I never trust any of my teams going to do good luck. I mean, they may do good in the beginning, but when it comes to the end, and people say, that's terrible. Hey, it's been over 60 years.
1: Yeah.
0: So
1: it's not terrible. It's the Sabres.
0: So
1: it's worse than terrible.
0: And so I wanted to watch. They were, when I woke up, I knew it yesterday when I got in. I went, oh, okay. Cause they replay the games.
1: Yeah.
0: You can watch the entire game.
1: Mm-hmm.
0: And I don't have time to do that, but I went, oh, okay. They were down 2-0 and they came back and won 3-2, mm-hmm. In the third period. I go, that'd be a great third period to watch.
1: Yeah.
0: And what I do is I then, I make sure that my surround sound speakers, you start out to make sure that the crowd noise, you mm-hmm. can hear everything
1: mm-hmm.
0: and you can adapt it, to exactly where you can hear somebody curse, from your right ear in the back, and the sounds all over the place. So I set myself up, got my coffee and everything else. And the hockey was great, but it was pure torture.
1: Yeah.
0: Every single break.
1: Mm-hmm.
0: And I know that I'm watching the Buffalo game, but they know that I'm in Texas.
1: Right.
0: So all the commercials are Texas related.
1: Okay.
0: Every single one was a Democrat ad.
1: Yeah.
0: Either against, there were only a couple for Abbott.
1: Right.
0: But every single one was going against Paxton. And mm-hmm. Paxton. And as I've said before, up until now, the vast majority of what I've seen streaming is the opposite.
1: Hmm. Yeah.
0: It's been Republicans hitting them and it still continues to be the same. What are the Democrats trying to promote? Not one Tallarico ad that I have seen has promoted what he actually believes on the issues.
1: No. No.
0: And it doesn't attack Paxton on the issues.
1: Mm.
0: Everything is his moral character.
1: Mm.
0: And they have people that are on saying, I'm a Republican, but I won't vote for him because mm-hmm. character is more important.
1: Mm-hmm.
0: Whatever, as if Tallarico has character.
1: Right.
0: With the things he has said.
1: Yeah.
0: I mean,
1: the man who believes Jesus was a radical feminist.
0: Yes.
1: Yeah.
0: So I found it interesting. Even for the, Hinojosa running against Abbott,
1: mm-hmm.
0: nothing on the issues at all. Right. Nothing as to where they stand on, not one single ad have I seen have said, this is what we believe and this is how we'll make a difference.
1: Yeah, no.
0: None of them.
1: Right.
0: And every single Abbott or Paxton ad that I have seen, I don't want to say that. The vast majority of what I've seen, there may be one that I wasn't paying attention to and it was on, mm-hmm. and there may be one out there I haven't seen.
1: Mm-hmm.
0: But the vast majority, and I'm saying, 90, 95% plus, says, here's what they believe. We don't believe this. Here's what we believe.
1: Yeah.
0: Mm-hmm. One side is all issue related.

0: the other side. For example, you know, they said one thing about Abbott in the Hinojosa ad. You know, he's just open Texas wide for any data or AI center, which isn't true.
1: Right.
0: Because he's put his own moratorium on it.
1: Right, right.
0: But that was really, it. But are Democrats going to stop AI centers? Well, or data centers? They may try. It's just going to go to the states that want them and the communities that want it. So they're going to be built.
1: Yeah.
0: But I just thought it was interesting to promote the fact that, except for that one with Abbott, which was, you know, and he just wants to go hog wild with data centers. And of course he does everything for his friends and the big money, but nowhere did they actually hit the issues and where they specifically stand with any clarity at all.
1: Right.
0: No. And that's where we are.
1: Yeah.
0: So when we, right. do, you know, and that, by the way, when we say that, because that's exactly what we've talked about with Democrats, they cannot promote what they believe. And that's the evidence that we're not BSing you.
1: Mm-hmm.
0: You know, what are they running in the ads? And, you know, we'll see what happens, but I just wanted to bring that up. All right. Saw this in the Wall Street Journal.
1: Yeah.
0: It's something that you and I spend so much time on with the climate hysteria over the years as we attempt to commit, we have attempted to commit over the last, you know, 30, 40 years, economic and national security suicide with what mostly the Democrats have wanted to do. And I say mostly because of Newt Gingrich sitting on the bench with Pelosi.
1: Mm-hmm.
0: And then I remember even Abbott here in the state of Texas going, we're number one in wind.
1: Mm-hmm. Yeah.
0: But Massachusetts, we've talked about New York and what's going on with New York. How they're paying double the amount for electricity as we are here. And when Hochul tried, you know, she wants it, but realized this is killing us. This is killing us right now. And went to the Democratic leaders and they came back to her and said, hey, what do you stop this? This is calculated. This is our goal. Our goal. This isn't the fact that there are storms or we can't deal with climate change.
1: Right.
0: This is what we wish to do. This is our goal, to skyrocket electricity prices. The people of New York, they may be screaming now, but they voted for us and we were clear. This is what we wanted to do. We want to skyrocket electricity prices. Obama was the one that really led the charge on it openly and said it back in February of 2008.
1: Yep.
0: The goal is to skyrocket electricity prices, just like the goal was to open the border. It wasn't as if, well, there's a natural disaster or some political thing going on here that is making these things happen. No, it was their goal. It's what they wish to do.
1: Yeah.
0: And here, talking about the Wall Street Journal editorial page from the editorial board. While campaigning for governor of Massachusetts, 4 years ago, Maura Healey boasted that as state attorney general, she had stopped two gas pipelines from coming into the state. Now she's pleading with the Trump administration to expedite permits for a pipeline expansion. Add Governor Healey to the list of Democrats mugged by energy reality. She said, quote, on several occasions, we have discussed our mutual desire to get more U.S. natural gas into New England to reduce reliance on higher cost imported fuel and lower costs for customers, she wrote Energy Secretary Chris Wright last week. Her letter beseeches the administration to move quickly and with urgency on the federal review needed to expand the gas pipeline. This addition, together with other recent expansions, would have provided enough capacity on this line to meet total household needs this past January, Ms. Healey writes. She says it could also save 600,000 utility customers, $40 million a year, and any federal delay would put those consumer benefits at risk. It's Trump's fault. She more or less concedes her costly blunder last decade in blocking two proposed pipelines that aimed to move more gas into her state from Pennsylvania. We do not need increased gas capacity to meet electric reliability needs, she said in 2015. Instead, Ms. Healey wanted the state to embrace energy efficiency and demand response programs That's where utilities urge people to use less electricity, say by threatening their air conditioners. Better the voters swelter than generate CO2 emissions. Fast forward a decade, several nuclear and coal plants in New England that provided reliable baseline power have closed, leaving Massachusetts and the region more reliant on natural gas for electricity. Last year, natural gas made up about half of New England's power generation, solar and wind together, 8%. About half of Massachusetts households also rely on gas for heat. Due to pipeline constraints, the state during the winter must import liquefied natural gas from overseas, which is much more expensive. Since LNG timely arrival depends on long-term weather forecast, global market prices, and other logistical challenges, New England grid operator explains, it's more expensive. Solar can't fill the winter power gap because of snow, clouds, and shortened daylight hours, a grid operator says. Winter storms that limit solar operation can also significantly limit the output of wind generation. Blah, blah, blah, blah, blah. My point is, just like Don Lemon, as we talked last hour with his whole black hole thing, I could have figured this out in elementary school.
1: Yeah, right, sure.
0: This is a kind of BS that the left throws at you. Oh, we can have a completely clean world, and we can run it on solar and wind and everything else.
1: Right.
0: To the point that Biden was running on that left and right. Remember when that woman was in his face? Remember he was doing a rally somewhere?
1: Mm.
0: He goes, no, it's just going to be, you know, we're not going to use fossil fuels. Fossil fuels, we're done with. We're going to be done with it.
1: Yeah.
0: Remember? That's my promise to you.
1: Right.
0: We're laughing going, yeah, right.
1: Well, then it took off, and everybody on the right was saying, look, he's promised no fossil fuels. And then I forget who it was, if it was Jen Psaki at the time. I think it was. We had to come back and say, well, there won't be no fossil fuels. There will be some fossil fuels. And it's like, no. No, you don't get to switch mid-game. Yeah. Of course, they always thought they could.
0: So you have to ask yourself this question. If you're a Democrat, why did they do that to you? You're screaming now.
1: Mm-hmm.
0: In New York, they're screaming. In Massachusetts, they're screaming.
1: Yeah.
0: You've got to lower this. No, it's the reason that we did it on purpose. And okay, come on, Trump administration. Could you please expedite those fossil fuels into our state? Expedite it now.
1: Yeah.
0: We're in bad shape here. We caused it, but come on, expedite, fast track fossil fuel exports into our state.
1: Yeah.
0: Mind-boggling.
1: Let's do it. Now,
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12: Here's a big question about a small device. Is your phone helping you build a meaningful life or quietly getting in the way? Social scientist Arthur Brooks, who wrote a book on exactly this, says the phone itself isn't the enemy. The trouble starts when we use our phones to escape the very things that give life meaning. Deep relationships, creativity, even a little healthy boredom. And that boredom matters more than you'd think. It's when your mind wanders, daydreams, and stumbles onto your best ideas. So Brooks offers three simple rules he says will change your life. Number one, don't pick up your phone for the first hour after you wake up. Two, put it away at meals. That time belongs to the people you're with. Three, set it aside for the last hour before bedtime. Try doing that for a week and see if it changes how you feel. I'm Dr. Sanjay Gupta, helping you live a better life.
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0: you, and he's Eric Carly, and I'm Gary McNamara. And so when you see something like this, Eric, I mean, you're just like, this is where at times, and I know this is tough to believe, that I'm almost speechless.
1: Yeah.
0: About the whether it's willful ignorance, whether it's what my dad said, that people wish to be BS, that you can be a politician and come out and say, we have discovered a money tree and it produces money, and you can get a significant number of people that will go, that's a great idea. Trump's not doing that. And there's a money tree over here. They told me they can have a, I mean, that's the same thing as saying there's a money tree where everybody can get money. It's the same thing as telling people that we can run the grid on solar and wind.
1: Well, if they don't care about the national debt, that 40 trillion plus, which is a massive, massive issue, and it's real, it's actually real, then they'll believe, you know, anything. If that's not an issue, then that's how they get to the, well, there must be a money tree. We'll fix the debt with the money tree. And yes, we can run the entire world on wind and solar. You know, wind-powered boats. Remember that one?
0: Yeah.
1: Yeah.

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13: Tensions rise. I'm Roxanne Evans, Fox News. A deadly missile attack on Saudi Arabia's main international airport has killed 12 people, including an American, and wounded more than 300 others. Fox's Stephanie Bennett.
14: King Khalid International Airport and the surrounding area has been targeted multiple times since fighting escalated between the Iran-backed Houthi rebels and the Saudi-backed Yemeni government forces. The Houthis claimed responsibility for earlier attacks that killed and wounded several other people. British, Spanish, and U.S. embassies in Riyadh are advising its citizens to avoid the airport and surrounding areas. But the fact that the Houthis have been able to disrupt such a significant airport will have a large impact. Now, the Houthi rebels have made gains along the Red Sea, giving them better surveillance of shipping in a corridor that's a crucial alternative to the Strait of Hormuz, where Iran has been attacking ships. The Saudis have sought support from the U.S. and other allies, along with its airports, military facilities, and oil infrastructure have also came under attack.
13: President Trump has struck a deal for Russian diesel. Edward Lawrence of Fox Business Network.
15: 300,000 tons of diesel have now been agreed to be released by Russia, and Russia actually removed the sanctions or the block that they had on giving that to the globe. Another 500,000 tons of oil will go out on November 1st, so you'll have an immediate impact on global prices and then a continued impact after November. From the president's perspective, he's been trying to get diesel prices down so the price doesn't affect inflation. Vladimir Zelensky, the president of Ukraine, he does not like this deal, condemned it immediately, saying it would just prolong the war, giving Russia more money.
13: And President Trump told reporters Ukraine should get a new president because Zelensky doesn't make deals. Isaiah is still moving north after slamming into Florida's panhandle last night, leaving two people dead in Florida and two dead in Alabama. 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
13: Ahead of the midterms, President Trump is stumping for GOP candidates across several states to help keep Republicans in the majority. And while at a rally in Clarksville, Tennessee, he addressed immigration, comparing the number of migrants who entered the country illegally with those that entered under the Biden administration.
28: When I inherited that border, that was the worst border maybe anywhere, anytime in the entire world. 25 million people came in through our southern border. Now, in 17 months, zero people came in to our country illegally.
13: The Cato Institute estimates there were actually 8,900 migrants who got into the U.S. illegally in 2025. One Philadelphia police officer is dead, a second recovering after a Saturday morning shooting in West Philadelphia. Philadelphia District Attorney Larry Krasner shared details on the suspect and outlined what's next.
29: There will be a bail hearing. Just so we're clear, this defendant is going to be held without bail based upon the charges and based upon all of the circumstances. The name of that defendant is Eric Lewis.
13: Prosecutors charged Lewis in connection to the death of the officer, the injury of the second, and for shooting at nine other officers. Prediction market Cauchy opened an investigation into suspicious bets related to President Trump's selection of his next press secretary. The Wall Street Journal reports the company is looking into at least three trades placed on its platform shortly before news outlets began announcing the appointment of Katie Zachariah. One $19 bet on her appointment placed Thursday evening, expected to pay out roughly $1,900. Two other bets, $74 and $80, both placed on Friday, expected to pay out nearly $3,700 and $4,000, respectively. I'm Roxanne Evans, and this is Fox News.
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32: How did I lose weight? 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
27: 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Gary McNamara and Eric Harley talk about everything from politics to social issues and news of the day. Whether you're up late or you're just starting your day, welcome to the show. From the Relief Factor Studios, this is Red Eye Radio.
1: All across America, we are Red Eye Radio. He is Eric Harley and I'm Gary McNamara. Good morning.
2: Hello.
1: So, yeah, that's the thing that, you know, it I never think that, you know, I never think that nothing shocks me, but the stupidity, the willful ignorance, the ignorance of the American left and the people that vote on the left in this country.
2: Yeah.
1: And by the way, you can be a Republican and still be promoting things on the left.
2: Yeah. Yeah. Sure.
1: You have to promote it with complete and total ignorance and non caring about what the facts are and the truth is. And I'm glad I should be happy that it always bothers me because it helps motivate me, because that's the one thing that still shocks me. And, yeah. You know, the story we did about, you know, Moore Healy, the governor of Massachusetts, now begging the Trump administration to fast track these natural gas lines when she had the complete opposite opinion. Yeah. And the fact that the people can follow the insane liberal Pied Piper when they're promoting economic and national security suicide as they've been doing.
2: Yeah.
1: It amazes me that people are so willing or don't have the capability to understand basic concepts and either wish to be BS'd or are BS'd so easily on things that a 10-year-old could figure out.
2: Yeah.
1: I'm amazed.
2: Yeah.
1: And I'm amazed by the fact that the instinct of self-preservation, because that's how I look at producing electricity and energy. It's self-preservation of the republic.
2: Yeah. Oh, yeah. Yeah.
1: And here they're promoting economic and national security suicide gleefully as if it's a good thing.
2: Yeah.
1: And then they've got to back off when finally they realize, well, this could cost us votes. And right. So I wonder about the people, but the politicians, you know, what type of, if she knows it now, she knew it back then.
2: Yeah, of course.
1: You know. She knew it back then. She knew she was promoting something that would hurt her state as attorney general.
2: Yes.
1: She knew it.
2: Yes.
1: Unless you wish me to believe that all liberals are that stupid and it's not about power and control. It's just, they're just complete idiots. They're 3-year-olds. They don't have any. I mean, that may be part of it, as we talked with Don Lemon. We did earlier about, you know, he may run for president and, you know, the Malaysia airline was taken down by a black hole. For God's sakes, anybody with a mind who's watched anything on what a black hole knows, that's ridiculous. And so we bring that up as a benchmark, you know, for liberals and for him.
2: Yeah.
1: But the climate change crap that they've been throwing at the American public, sucked in so so readily and easily. And remember, to the point where Newt Gingrich once said, doesn't matter whether it's right or wrong, you can't fight it anymore because that's where the political momentum is for climate change.
2: It's basically, hey, this is what all the kids are doing.
1: Yeah.
2: It's hip to be, to do this, and we need to be hip.
1: And I saw that on a breakfast that he did. It was on C-SPAN.
2: Oh, my gosh.
1: I mean, I'm talking
2: over
1: 20 years ago.
2: That was worse than when he sat down with Nancy.
1: Right.
2: I mean, it was the thing with Nancy was the kind of the culmination of that thought, that line of thought. But when he was saying at that breakfast, hey, we need to get with it. We need to get with modern times. So you're throwing out your values with modern times. So you have no consideration for what our founding fathers set up. Are you going to tell me next that the Constitution is a living, breathing document?
1: I haven't heard that in a while.
2: Because that's the same mindset. If you're saying, we got to get with the times. Well, it's George W. Bush saying, you know, and during the housing crisis. Well, sometimes as a conservative, you got to set aside your principles. That's when your principles matter most. Because what happened was when you abandoned your principles, Mr. Bush, then it became a situation where you let the rest of everybody that was involved muddy the waters to the extent that it went on much longer than it should have. If three banks, not all of them, but three banks were close to insolvency, then we should know that. And that should be dealt with. If the unemployment rate would have shot up to 15% for a shorter period of time, that would have been better than this trolling along the bottom that we did in muddy waters for far too long after the housing crisis. No one could move because no one knew from business to business, from bank to bank, who was close to insolvency and who wasn't. And that's because you abandoned your principles.
1: And you can get to the insanity when it comes to, again, other areas like identity politics.
2: Yeah.
1: When you look at the whole radical transgender movement, the misogyny of that, the racism of the identity politics and the anti-Semitism. And yesterday was a pure example of it with Mamdani's statement. 25% of it was about October 7th. The rest was Israel committing a genocide.
2: Yeah. Right.
1: Which is completely a lie.
2: Yeah, it is.
1: By no measurement of war can you make that accusation. None.
2: Nope.
1: In the history of war.
2: No.
1: And so you see, and by the way, the best part was, did you see that because he attended the ceremony? It's like, even though he came out with a statement that is absolutely is anti-Semitic and full of hatred. And I say full of hatred because when you lie about what's going on in a war to make it seem like a genocide when it's not, you're doing that to rile up people.
2: Yeah.
1: And to me, that comes from hatred.
2: Yeah.
1: It's his hatred of the Jews.
2: Right.
1: It's like his wife's response after October 7th. The same thing. Mm-hmm. We know where he stands.
2: Right.
1: But he's trying to ride that fine. Oh, this was terrible. But still, the response was complete, genocide. The ongoing genocide and war crimes from Israel.
2: Yeah.
1: That's like on, you know what it's like? It's like on December 7th saying, yeah, Pearl Harbor was bad, but we dropped the atomic bomb.
2: Yeah.
1: And then 75% of it is the war crimes committed by the United States and the Japanese phobia or whatever. I'm trying to think.
2: Right, yeah, how they would term it today, yeah.
1: It's like Asian phobic or whatever.
2: Right.
1: By dropping the the atomic bomb on Japan, two of them, back on December 7th, focusing on that.
2: Yeah.
1: Instead of what Japan did.
2: Right. Yeah.
1: Now, I know Tucker Carlson may have a different view on it. He may say.
2: Yeah, there's no telling.
1: But the fact is, from Mandani, still didn't pay off.
2: No.
1: Because you can't even say, you can't, the fact that he was even talking about that October 7th was bad, even though it's Israel's fault, the fact that it's bad, you can't do that. And the fact that you that he arrived at a New York City park for an October 7th vigil, a vigil that was overrun by hundreds of protesters, anti-Semitic protesters. Here it is. The demonstration swamped the area of Union Park that was supposed to host the event held by Israelis for Peace, a left-wing peace group. The organizers moved the vigil to a nearby spot in the park surrounded by, this is from the Jewish Telegraphic Agency. The organizers moved the vigil to a nearby spot in the park surrounded by police barricades. A speaker struggled to be heard above the protesters. Attendees held electrically lit candles and signs raining, "Not one more life." Upon learning Mandami was present, the anti-Semitic protesters broke into a chant of "traitor." And Zoran, what do you say? How many boots did you lick today? One protester yelled at Israelis for Peace, a left-wing organization, by the way. "We don't want peace with Israelis, bro. We sent your people to hell on October 7th. That's a quote. Other protesters wielded megaphones and drums while chanting anti-Israel slogans, including "Gaza will be liberated." The mayor stood solemnly throughout the event and did not speak at the vigil or address the protesters. Of course he didn't.
2: No.
1: But yeah, his statement he put up, "The suffering did not begin nor end that day. It instead continued through the Israeli government's devastating ongoing genocide in Gaza."
2: Wow.
1: Just amazing. "That suffering has intensified with every Israeli bomb dropped on ambulances." Remember, 75% of it, if you look at the actual text, 75% was going after Israel. It was like October 7th. Right. Well, it's just a little blip. As you know.
2: Right.
1: Right. It should be said, a little blip, but it's Israel's fault.
2: Right.
1: A hate monger ruling New York City. Think about it. We went from never forget to support the terrorists.
2: Yeah. That's it.
1: In 25 years.
2: Yeah.
1: That's where New York City
2: not has only
1: gone.
2: After 9/11, but after October 7th.
1: Yeah. Yep. Just amazing. Reading the New York Post here. Mamdani chose to play Hamas spokesperson on October 7th anniversary. He seized the chance of the third anniversary of October 7th atrocities to again whitewash Hamas, demonize Israel, and spew lies about the massacre and its aftermath. The mayor's statement offers few empty platitudes about unthinkable loss, avoids details of Hamas's barbarism, and again, calls Israel's actions war crimes.
2: Wow.
1: Yeah. Yes, war crimes happened during war, and Israel and Hamas controlled Gaza were not at war on October 6th, 2023. The invasion, the killings, the rapes, the kidnappings caused the war. This also sets up a phony standard for comparison as he soon moves on to what he calls Israel war crimes and pretends are far worse. Indeed, a devastating ongoing genocide.
2: Wow.
1: Yeah. Israel killed, listen to this. Israel killed more than 74,000 Palestinians, including more than 21,000 children. He lectures using numbers that even Hamas and now the Gaza Health Ministry no longer claim. Just amazing. Just amazing. The hatred. The hatred of the leader of New York.
2: Yeah. And
1: the
2: the still has strong support. I don't know what his approval numbers are now, but I'm guessing they're pretty good. Look, he won with no problem whatsoever. You know, when Adams got in, I started seeing, you know, cracks in the ice. It was like, okay, he's undermining his own party. Remember at one point he went to the courts and said, hey, would you ask the courts to actually undo sanctuary city policy that his own party was responsible for? Mm-hmm. And they were like, no. And, you know, so it was like he went to he tried to set something up with the White House, and the Biden White House just ignored him. No. So it was clear Adams had no future. Can't say that about Mamdani. The way it's going right now. Now, once we get those grocery stores, how are those grocery stores coming along? Only the one, right? They still haven't opened any, and they're saying what? The first one may open next year?
1: You know something, and I know it's a completely different topic, but mm-hmm. we should have known where New York was going with the soda pop thing.
2: Yeah, no, we should have.
1: When it was 42%
2: yeah.
1: of New Yorkers yeah. believed that
2: yeah. the
1: city government should regulate
2: right.
1: the size of soda drinks.
2: Right, yeah. Once you get to that point.
1: I never forget getting the comments from some people in New York. Well, I wish they'd ban cigarettes too, because I smoke cigarettes and I can't stop smoking them, so the government should force me to stop. And then yeah. what's her name? Who was it? Was it Mika?
2: It was Mika on salt.
1: Like, I can't stop salt. I mean, they should right. do something about salt, because I can't stop eating salt. So I need the government to be my mommy and my daddy to take right. care of me.
2: And before that, trans fats.
1: Yeah.
2: Which, by the way, for young people, you may not know, that's not the name of a LGBTQ pool player.
1: From Minnesota.
2: It was type of oil that they used for cooking.
1: Yeah. You don't even hear that anymore, do you?
2: What?
1: Trans fats.
2: No, it's gone.
1: I've heard that at all.
2: Yeah.
1: We are Red Eye Radio.
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1: I'm Gary McNamara. I was just looking at the video and audio of Mamdani being followed and chased by the Hamas supporters out there.
2: Yeah.
1: And I can't play it because there's too much cursing in it.
2: Mm.
1: But it's amazing. And he is just looking straight ahead. You should see the look on his face. We've said it before. There's no hash. Who's got the hash? Potatoes. There's no half measures when, you know, in today's liberalism, no half measures.
2: No, there are none, and you cannot get away with it. At some point, this is the problem, you know, with these radicals. When they get into office, we warned you about this, by the way, if you voted for them. They get into office, they're going to do things you don't like because they have to do the half measure thing. There are no half measures with today's radicals that are acceptable.
1: You know, I'm saying half measures with quotation marks because he gave one of the most pro-Hamas statements
2: ever. More than half.
1: One of the most pro-Hamas statements from a major American political figure, and that's not enough.
2: No.
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1: The big piece of land, it's a giant site. The easy answer here for this complex, knowing something today that we didn't know a year ago, this needs to be a data center, tech center, a chip plant, anything like that. Bring in a giant tech company and let them do whatever in the world they want with it. Then you let them pay taxes forever on property taxes. Have you heard of those? By 2030, property taxes collected on data centers will be $50 billion. Why would Jackson County not want a piece of that?
13: Fox News, I'm Deborah Valentine. President Trump rallying supporters in Clarksville, Tennessee Saturday as the GOP attempts to retain majority control of Congress. The president touting the campaign of Republican gubernatorial candidate Marsha Blackburn.
11: Marsha's going to win. You better win, Marsha. She took a little risk. She decided to leave the Senate. But she's great. She's going to win.
13: Blackburn's Democratic opponent, Jerry Green, has recently been rising in some polls. Hurricane Isaias, now a post-tropical system causing hundreds of thousands of power outages and at least two fatalities in Florida. Congressman Jimmy Patronis of Florida on the Fox Report.
12: We had two fatalities. It could have been worse, but people heeded the warnings. But a poor fella, a tree fell on him. And the other one was totally avoidable. It was a generator inside of somebody. House.
13: At least two other fatalities occurred in Alabama. America's listening to Fox News.
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1: And he is Eric Harley, and I'm Gary McNamara. Freedom of speech. Wait till you hear this story from Great Britain. To show you how bad it's getting over there, coming up in just a minute.
16: 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You know, Relief Factor gave me some to try, and after I started taking it, my lower back pain no longer limited my activity, and it often did. 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
2: And that was not pleasant. But Relief Factor gave me my life back. 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The 3-week quick

0: a headline in Fox News, a new study out there led by the University of Liverpool in England, which found that diet drinks containing sugar substitutes were found to be as effective as water for supporting weight loss in overweight or obese adults, according to a 2-year randomized trial.
1: Yeah.
0: And, you know, they go through the whole process of doing it. My point is, yeah, we'll see what else comes out on it. But for years, we have heard, and you and I have actually disputed it, when they said, well, no, that we think there's a direct link between, you know, for example, sodas or drinks with artificial sweeteners to obesity.
1: Right, right.
0: And you and I both went, well, no, it's impossible. Mm. Now, it's not a direct, because they said direct link.
1: Right.
0: An indirect link.
1: Which would mean causation, not just correlation.
0: Right. Because if you have if you drink, we've often laughed about this.
1: Mm-hmm.
0: Give me the triple burger with the large fries and 10 apple pies, and I'll have a Diet Coke.
1: Mm-hmm. Yeah.
0: Well, the Diet Coke is not what is causing the obesity.
1: Right.
0: And we always said we won't. Look, they got to clarify this. I mean, this is the kind of stupid propaganda out there. If you're ingesting something that has zero calories and zero carbs, you can't gain weight.
1: Right.
0: There may be chemicals in there that you view may not be the healthiest or whatever, but that's got nothing to do with obesity.
1: Right. Yeah, and you can make the argument for sodas killing the good bacteria in your gut and all of that. You can make all these different, but the causation is where it seemed to lie in the theory that ran for the longest time. And I just didn't buy into that. And I drink only diet sodas. If I drink a soda, it's sugar free.
0: Yeah.
1: There's new information that shows, in fact, liquid sugar, whether it's sodas, juices, that's the worst that you can actually, in terms of a blood sugar spike.
0: Oh yeah.
1: It's the worst because it goes straight through. It's easily digested and it gets into your bloodstream much, much quicker. And so it does more damage. So if you're pre-diabetic or diabetic, liquid sugar of you know, any form, is the worst for you. And, you know, I started, in fact, getting very interested in high fructose corn syrup, you know, because it was being substituted and has been for years, for sugar. And sugar actually is supposed to get into your muscles. For diabetics, your muscles kind of resist taking that sugar in, which means it goes into your bloodstream, right? And they're looking at new evidence on certain types of exercises and things you can do to help your body be more receptive to that sugar, even if you're pre-diabetic or diabetic, and it helps to bring your blood sugar down. There's lots of information out there you can find on that. I'm not a doctor. This is just stuff that I follow. And with the high fructose corn syrup, it finally became an issue to the point that manufacturers of food were promoting on their packaging, saying no high fructose corn syrup, because there was great concern of that. But when it came to diet sodas, you know, what was the original? You remember? Tab. Remember that?
0: Wow.
1: Yeah. Yeah.
0: Yeah.
1: Remember Tab?
0: You know what's really weird, as I told you, music will bring me back to a particular time in a particular moment in my past. You just said Tab, and I'm thinking of being at the YMCA.
1: Yeah.
0: Near where I grew up. And they had Tab. When you said Tab, that's what I mean, I went back to a moment in time sitting in front of that, you know, the machine getting a Tab, but I don't think I got Diet Tab. That was one of the first.
1: I think there was only Diet Tab.
0: Was there only Diet Tab?
1: Yeah, I think it was only Diet Tab. I think.
0: You know what I remember?
1: I have to go back and double check that, but I think it was only
0: Diet because Tab. I remember when it came out, I was like, wow, this is great. It was in my 20s. Remember Jolt Cola?
1: Oh, yeah, yeah.
0: It had twice the caffeine and all the sugar.
1: Yeah. It was Tab became Diet Coke. Coca-Cola produced Tab.
0: Okay.
1: And, you know, it just kind of transitioned into, you know, Diet Coke. What's interesting is there's now the zero sugar Coke, Coca-Cola.

0: and they're still Diet Coke. Because Diet Coke fans, the ones that are, you know, maybe like the president and others that say they drink so many, like, per day.
1: John Daly.
0: You know, yeah, just, I mean, they're just cranking them out, you know. They say there's a difference. They don't, they prefer Diet Coke over Coke Zero. And, but yeah, Tab came mainly in pink cans.
1: Oh, I remember that, yeah.
0: Because the appeal was, ladies, if you're on a diet, here's a soda for you.
1: It wasn't made for men.
0: Yeah.
1: Man, you don't want to lose weight.
0: Yeah.
1: It's funny because Jolt Cola still exists today, but they revamped it.
0: Mm.
1: It has 200 milligrams of natural caffeine,
0: well,
1: B vitamins, okay, and zero sugar.
0: All right.
1: So they took it out of Jolt Cola. They took the, because I remember drinking that stuff, and I don't know why. It was like, all right, let's get the, well, I lived above a pizzeria.
0: Yeah.
1: And the pizzeria had Jolt Cola and pizza.
0: Yeah. Yeah.
1: By the way, it was a very dangerous thing for me in my early 20s.
0: Mm.
1: Me and my best friend, Jeff, the first apartment that we had.
0: Yeah.
1: And it was above a pizzeria and a liquor store.
0: Yeah. Yeah.
1: Right above.
0: Wow.
1: And all we did was smell pizza all the time.
0: Oh, my
1: gosh.
0: Yeah.
1: It didn't bother us.
0: I was going to say it would probably annoy me after a while.
1: Yeah, it was not a negative. All we did was smell pizza. But we lived right above a pizzeria.
0: Yeah.
1: And a liquor store.
0: Yeah.
1: It's like, I don't need a car.
0: There you go. Yeah, that's the best right there.
1: But you're just set. You know, it's because the funny thing is, I think it tastes closest to regular Coke. I drink the zero sugar, but
0: yeah,
1: if I get a six pack of it, of the bottles,
0: yeah,
1: it'll last me 2 months.
0: Yeah.
1: Now that they make something that it's really interesting the way psychology works when it comes to food.
0: Right, right.
1: If it's there in my house and it's accessible, I don't want it as much.
0: Hmm. Yeah.
1: If it's not there, I want to go out to the store and buy it, and then I'll drink one.
0: Yeah.
1: It's really...
0: Yeah, if I there are certain things that are like that with me. If I'm fully stocked on it, it's like, maybe. Diet Mountain Dew is mine of choice. Now, zero sugar Mountain Dew, no. To me, it tastes different. But Diet Mountain Dew tastes just like the regular Mountain Dew.
1: But there's no sugar in Diet Mountain Dew, is there?
0: No, none. No. And they, again, must have gotten, and I don't know, it's a Pepsi brand. I don't know if they got feedback from people like me that say, you know, again, the zero sugar is, you know, a different taste. I don't want the zero sugar. I want the Diet Mountain.
1: Yeah, see, I've never been able to drink Diet Coke. I don't.
0: Yeah.
1: You know, when I tried it the first time, and Coke Zero to me is the closest to natural Coke.
0: Yeah.
1: It really tastes like
0: I'm more of a Diet Coke guy.
1: And I did try
0: if I drink it.
1: Did you know it was different when you drank it way back when? Did it taste different than regular Coke to you?
0: Oh, yeah, yeah.
1: Oh, okay, yeah. And that's the thing why I like the Zero Coke.
0: Yeah.
1: And I did try when I was in Buffalo. I was at a restaurant, and they had the Zero Pepsi, which I didn't know even existed, the Zero Sugar Pepsi.
0: Right.
1: And it was okay.
0: Yeah.
1: Whatever's in Diet Coke is to
0: it's a different taste.
1: It's like metallic or something.
0: Yeah, it's a different taste.
1: Yeah. Maybe it is metallic. That's how I relate to it.
0: Well, I'll tell you this. If I drink enough of them, it's a pretty good caffeine ride. I'll just say that. And it usually is only 2 12-ounce cans. 2 12-ounce cans will get me through the day, but it's rare that I drink Diet Coke anymore.
1: You know, when I went to the cardiologist, and I've had it for decades upon decades, I have that little extra heartbeat. What is it? Ventricular contraction, whatever they call it.
0: Yeah.
1: And it does no harm if you're a healthy person at all.
0: Right, right.
1: My father's had it his whole life, and he has hundreds of extra, it's an extra beat of your heart.
0: Yeah.
1: I don't have that, but they asked me caffeine.
0: Mm-hmm.
1: You know, they said, how much caffeine do you have? And I said, well, I drink about 2 cups of coffee a day. I said, I drink a large coffee, but it's half regular caffeine, half whatever. and then I have one before work.
0: Yeah.
1: I go, okay. Go, you're not telling me to get off caffeine. Look, if you want me, look, if you want me to get off the hard liquor and the fentanyl, yeah. I will.
0: Yeah.
1: But please don't take my caffeine.
0: Yeah, the heroin I can probably stop.
1: The heroin.
0: Not caffeine.
1: Right. I can't stop the caffeine. And please don't make me stop the caffeine. And
0: I go through phases where I'll just get out of the caffeine game for, I'll go 3 or 4 months. And it doesn't really affect me. What inevitably happens, I mean, you feel some effect at first, but long term it doesn't. And inevitably what happens is there's some kind of event that happens where I'm not going to have enough sleep. And so I'm going to need some caffeine. And then I get back into the habit again.
1: It's just, I've done it for so long. I guess that would be my, if I have a vice, that would be my vice. I have to have the cup of coffee in the morning.
0: Mm-hmm.
1: Don't as much have to have it at night. It's sort of just become a thing where, and you would think I would need it more at night, but it's when I wake up in the morning where I need a cup. I did see a story. I should have kept it. I didn't know this story was going to come out about diet soda, though, which, you know, that says, hey, diet soda doesn't cause obesity. And that was based on everything for the last 30 years.
0: Yeah.
1: Well, no, if you drink it, you know, it's a direct link. There can't be a direct link. It could be an indirect link.
0: Right. Well,
1: psychologically speaking,
0: if people are drinking it so that they can afford more sugar in their diet elsewhere.
1: Yeah.
0: You know, if that's what you're doing, you're saying, well, I'll drink a diet soda here, but I'm not going to, you know, I'm not going to drink my sugar calories. I'm going to eat my sugar calories.
1: But you can do that. You can do it with sparkling water.
0: And some people complained that or stated, you know, I found myself drinking these diet sodas and all this, you know, sugar-free this and that, and then craving more sugar later and overcompensating. Okay, then you're going to gain weight.
1: But this was a survey. They talked to people that had reached like 100.
0: Yeah.
1: And what was the three most common things that they drank?
0: Hmm.
1: Purified water,
0: yeah.
1: Black coffee,
0: yeah.
1: And red wine.
0: Yeah.
1: That's my kind of health study.
0: Yeah, there you go. Yeah.
1: We are Red Eye Radio.
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0: Radio. He's Eric Hurley.
1: Huh?
0: And I'm Gary McNamara.
1: Who am I?
0: I see Jeff Bezos says that AI is going to change everything, including a shorter work week.
1: Really? All right.
0: Now, if you're wondering why I'm laughing.
1: Yeah.
0: I remember being in junior high school.
1: Mm-hmm.
0: So this has to be the late 60s. And being told by the time we get to the turn of the century,
1: mm-hmm.
0: we'll be working. It'll be a 3 or 4 day work week. Nobody will be working 40 hours a week.
1: Right.
0: You know, when they make predictions like that, there should be an analysis of why it didn't come true.
1: Yeah. Well, you know, shorter work week, I think he could say that maybe for some of the people that work at Amazon. I mean, a lot of automation will probably come into delivering all of your goods and all that. So maybe that's the case for the people there. By the way, it was his chief IT guy that told the programmers there at Amazon, you know, writing code is a thing of the past. IT will be doing that, or AI will be doing that very soon, and it's already happened.
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9: A
6: deadly attack. I'm Deborah Valentine, Fox News. The latest attack on the international airport in Saudi Arabia's capital of Riyadh killed 12 people, including one American. Over 300 others were injured. Reporters asked President Trump if the U.S. will get involved.
9: We may. We're going to look at it.
10: How soon?
9: We just found out about the recent attack, so we'll make a decision. We move very quickly.
6: A Saudi-led coalition blaming Iran-backed Houthi rebels in neighboring Yemen for the attack. Post-tropical storm Isaias is over northern Alabama, heading north-northeast. Nearly a half million Floridians and Alabamans remain without power, with Georgia also impacted. Florida Power and Light spokesperson Comrel Eppinger spoke exclusively to Fox Weather's Katie Byrne.
11: We know that this was a storm that impacted many customers here throughout northwest Florida, but rest assured we have an aggressive restoration process that's in full swing.
6: Isolated tornadoes are a possibility for the Piedmont Triad in north-central North Carolina as Isaias moves north-northeast. At least four deaths, two in Florida, two in Alabama, are blamed on the system. It made landfall as a Category 2 hurricane Friday evening near Destin, Florida. Meanwhile, Simon is expected to make landfall today along Mexico's western coastline as a Category 4 hurricane.
12: Western Mexico bracing for the worst as Hurricane Simon bears down on the Pacific coast. The major Category 4 storm packing 155 mile per hour winds is expected to make landfall in the coming hours. It's on track to hit somewhere between Manzanillo and Puerto Vallarta. The region is popular with American tourists. Some places could see up to 30 inches of rain before it's over. Severe flooding, catastrophic winds, mudslides, and storm surge are all possible.
6: Fox's Chanley Painter reporting. Former Hurricane Rachel affecting the Southwest. 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
10: 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I'm Mike O'Brien, and today, Carla Simpson is going to tell us all she knows about Habitat for Humanity. Hi, Carla.
20: Well, I always love the time to talk about Habitat. So there's about 1,400 affiliates worldwide. And so we're the affiliate that serves Eastern Jackson, Missouri. So we have 11 cities that we serve, big and small. So we have, you know, Lee Summit, Independence, a portion of Kansas City, Blue Springs, all the way down to Buckner and Greenwood and Sugar Creek to the smaller towns in between. So we serve about 600,000 people in the territory. And we have been around since 1989. There is another Habitat affiliate in the metro area, and they serve the Kansas City Urban Core, and then Johnson County and Wyandotte County. We have our own 15-member board we report to as an affiliate. Our affiliate office in Independence, Missouri, in a historic school building. And then we have three resources that help fund our operations. And we have one of those in Blue Springs, one in Independence right next door to our school building, and then one in Lee Summit, Missouri. And the sale of gently used goods from donations is what helps support our operations. So every donor's dollar that comes into us goes directly into program support. And then the money is kept locally working in Eastern Jackson County for families.
10: So tell me something about those donor dollars. Where do they come from?
20: There's, oh gosh, a huge mix. So we have monthly giving individuals, they're members of our Carpenter Club, and those give online every month. That helps really support the monthly needs that we have as the organization. And then we have major donors that are individuals. We have corporate partners, quite a few corporate partners in the region, and we have lots of churches that support us because we are a Christian ministry. So we have church partners, faith partners. We have grants. Yeah, a lot of local foundation grants. And then the state and federal government grants. So that's, it's quite a huge mix. And then our income from our resource is the other piece of that puzzle. So we try to keep it at 33% of our mix. So it's 33 fundraising, restore 33%, and then grant funding 33%. So we try to have a healthy mix so we can stay secure and stable.
10: So those who you help, someone mm-hmm. listening right now that is interested in maybe tapping into the resources that you have, how do they qualify to be helped by Habitat for Humanity?
20: That's a great question. And so our mission serves families and individuals that are struggling to either stay in their home. We have a lot of seniors that we help with home preservation to keep them in their home. And then we renovate or build new homes for families and individuals. We also do education. They qualify. The education, anybody can come to our classes. To qualify for a home preservation or critical home repair, or to have an entire home built or rehab for them, there are qualifications. They have to meet the qualifications, which means they have to be low income. They have to have a support group for them, so they have to be willing to partner with us because they have to donate 350 hours of sweat equity working on their home or that of another Habitat family. And then they also have to have the ability to pay a 0% interest mortgage. And so that 0% interest mortgage is what makes the home available. We're not a handout program or a hand up. And so they will have a mortgage for 30 years just like anyone else. But the difference is that they're not paying the interest on that. And normally we can reduce their mortgage payment by about $300 to $500 a month because of that. So that helps. We also will do a third-party mortgage where a bank would finance someone, like someone from our Masters of Home Ownership Education program, but they can qualify for a bank loan. That the amount they qualify for may not be as much as the house appraises for. And I know this sounds complicated, but honestly, if they can get a mortgage, say the house is valued at $250, but they can only qualify for $180 mortgage, they will take out that mortgage for $180 and buy the house from us.
10: Okay.
20: We put what's called a subsidy on it, the second, the difference between the $180 and the $250, and that's a silent second they never have to pay on. So they only have to pay on the first mortgage. If for some reason they sell that house and want to move up or move into another house, life changes, they have to move out of state, whatever it is, then that's the only time we would capture that soft second is in the sale of the home. And then we would put that directly into building another Habitat homeowner's house.
10: So for someone needing help from Habitat, do they just go to your website and get started? Do they need some other type of representation?
20: They don't need representation. They would start at our website, which is trumanhabitat.org. They would go there, and there is the whole process on there to get started, and they can pre-qualify themselves based on their income and their family size. We do use HUD guidelines as a basis. And so that's posted on our website, so they can pre-qualify themselves. Seeing, and actually, it's pretty large. It's quite a bit to be able to qualify. So, you know, it's not a very low income, but it also goes up to about 80% AMI. So we can help lots of people. They just don't realize that they might qualify for a home. Now, I will say we have limited funding for houses, and so we're always looking for more donors to help us build more houses so we can help families.
10: Can someone donate properties to you that you could use?
20: Absolutely. In fact, last year we had a couple that had volunteered for Habitat in the 80s and 90s, and as they moved out of their home into assisted living, their family donated the home to us in Raytown. And we went in and rehabbed the home almost down to the studs. We built like a new home, put in a whole new HVAC, all new appliances. We did some rewiring and plumbing of the house, but the structure was still there, which really saved us a lot of money. And we were able to put a family of four into that home.
10: What a great story. Love to hear that. Yeah. You mentioned something earlier about Restore. What is that?
20: 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So we accept gently used items and new. We have building materials like lumber and doors and doorknobs and paint. We have actually new paint that we carry in our stores that's fractions on the dollar of what you would get in a hardware store. We sell furniture, lighting, appliances, all kinds of things. So we have that, and then we have paint supplies. But really, where we excel is on those gently donated items that we receive from individuals and businesses that we can take and repurpose those. We do divert a lot of tonnage of waste from the landfills by taking those items. We clean them and repurpose them and sell them. And then people are able to appreciate having, I was just in one of the Restores this morning. There was a leather recliner mid-century chair. It looked brand new, but someone had had it in their home for years and really took care of it. And that's a chair we can sell to someone that could really use that in their home, but then it's giving back to a family and going towards building a home for someone else.
10: Talking with Carla Simpson, Chief Development Officer for Habitat for Humanity. Do you have any upcoming events? Do you get out into the public? Would you be part of an event?
20: Yes. So we do have a golf tournament that will come up next spring. We have it every spring. And we're working on a secret event that will happen in June. But we're looking to bring some Nashville talent into the community and hold a big concert, which would be open to the public. So if anybody wanted to know about that, they could reach out to our events manager. And her name is Bernie Pienaar. The number here is 816-461-6551. And ask for Bernie. We'll have more information about that. But then our Masters of Homeownership program, we offer that. It's a nine-week program. It's open to the community. And it really talks about how you can get into homeownership and how when you get into homeownership, you can keep that by doing. We have classes like plumbing and small electrical projects, how to maintain your home and keep its value. What can you do yourself that you don't have to hire an electrician, but when you need to, what projects you need to get those professional services hired out.
10: So as far as staffing for Habitat for Humanity, do you need any volunteers? Do you accept help from people who want to come in and pitch in and help out?
20: I love to hear that. Yes, we build homes with volunteers. That's through our mission. It's bringing community together. So every home build, and we have four homes in process right now. It's made up of church volunteers and individual volunteers and corporate volunteers that schedule days to come out and do that. We have a volunteer manager that schedules those. You don't need any skills whatsoever to do that. They will train you on the job. It's a great way not only to help a family, but also to learn new skills. We also have volunteers in our ReStore, and we use volunteers in our office to help with administrative items.
10: So the same way to get in touch with you would be on your website, then must be a volunteer click tab somewhere, huh?
20: There is a volunteer tab. Yes, absolutely. Or they can call the office at that same number. Our vision is a world where everyone has a decent place to live. And our mission is seeking to put God's love into action. Habitat for Humanity brings people together to build homes, communities, and hope. We can do more with more. So more volunteers, more donations, and it doesn't matter, big or small. One person can come out and volunteer. One person can make a donation. 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It's all about building community and supporting neighbors.
10: So tell us once again how to contact you. What's the website?
20: It is trumanhabitat.org, and our office number is 816-461-6551.
10: And when Caring for Kansas City continues, we'll be talking to some of the fine people at CASA, C-A-S-A, the court-appointed specialty advocates. We'll talk to them next on Caring for Kansas City.
0: Hey, Dad. Your prescription will be ready in just a minute. Hey, Dad, your laundry will be ready in just a minute. Dad, your lunch will be ready in just a minute.
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10: We're on the line with Angie Blummel from CASA, C-A-S-A, which is the Jackson County CASA, and that is the Court-Appointed Special Advocates. Hi, Angie.
28: Hi, Mike. How are you?
10: I'm doing pretty good this morning, so tell me, who are the advocates that you represent?
28: Absolutely. So, as you mentioned, CASA stands for Court-Appointed Special Advocates, and these are community members like you and me who have gone through some specialized training with Jackson County CASA, and they stand up and speak out to help children who have experienced abuse or neglect and now find themselves in the foster care system in Jackson County.
10: So how do you find them? How do they get connected with you?
28: Great question. We are always looking for more CASA volunteers because we need more. We have a lot of kids who are waiting for a court-appointed special advocate. And so we're always out in the community talking about CASA, what we do, our needs, and trying to recruit more caring community members who want to help a child who is in foster care.
10: So would that mean opening up their home to them?
28: Oh, that's a very good question because actually our CASA volunteers are not placement providers. Okay. They are not foster parents. CASA volunteers are folks who are appointed to serve a child or sibling group, and they visit that kiddo or the siblings on a regular basis, about once a month, maybe a little bit more, to really get to know the children, understand their needs as they are in foster care, make sure that their voice is heard in family court in the foster care process. And ultimately, our volunteers are working to ensure that a child receives a safe, permanent home as quickly as possible, that they get out of foster care quickly.
10: I'm looking at last year's numbers, 2025, the number of children helped. It was over 1,300. Do you still keep track of those numbers up to this point? in 2026?
28: We do. We're looking at those numbers closely, actually, Mike, because we've already eclipsed the total number of kids that we served in 2025. In 2026, we are on pace to serve probably over 1,600 children who are in foster care in Jackson County. That is why, you know, we're trying to do whatever we can to help people understand what CASA is and what a CASA volunteer does so that we can recruit and train more dedicated community members to serve as a voice in court for a child who is in foster care.
10: Court-appointed special advocates, Jackson County CASA. And Angie, tell us about this event coming up in November, A Night of Hope, Friday, November the 6th. Just give us the details about that.
28: Yeah, so A Night of Hope, Cocktails for CASA, is a really fun evening designed to introduce people to CASA, what we do, our mission, but in a fun setting, kind of a party-like setting. So we host this event at The Abbott in the Crossroads of Kansas City. The event is from 6 to 10 p.m., and attendees can expect delicious food, an open bar, and lots of beverages and mocktails, as well as cocktails. We have a band, a live band, a silent auction, and a live auction. We really just try to pack a lot of fun into a short period of time so that people can learn about our mission and walk away wanting to know more and to get further involved with Jackson County CASA.
10: That's called A Night of Hope, Friday, November the 6th at The Abbott. And they can get on to our listeners can get on to your website to get more details and to get involved. What is the official CASA website we're talking about?
28: It's an easy one to remember, I hope. It is CASAKC.org. So that's CASAKC.org.
10: Tell me something that has happened this week or this month that was just something that was special that touched your heart with a...
28: So many stories. But one thing that's really top of mind is that we have been working with an older youth who is in foster care. And this individual, through the help of their CASA volunteer, was able to secure a scholarship to college. So their CASA volunteer literally helped them fill out the paperwork, understand the process, and now this young person will go to college in the fall on a full ride scholarship. So in addition to ensuring that our children's voices are heard in the foster care process, in the family court process, CASA volunteers are also doing things to ensure that their well-being needs are met, right? Like helping them fill out an application for college, or if it's a younger child, maybe ensuring that they have a backpack full of new school supplies to return to school each fall, those kinds of things. So our CASA volunteers are certainly advocates for children in foster care, ensuring their voice is heard, but also, as I said, they're helping with all things related to their life and just ensuring that they're doing well.
10: Looking at the CASA website, remind me again, CASAKC.
28: .org. Yeah.
10: CASAKC.org. And there's a donate, there's a donate tab there. So explain that to us.
28: Well, we are a nonprofit organization, what's called a 501c3. So every year we have to raise our budget to ensure that we are recruiting and training court-appointed special advocates, that we have the staff in place to support our volunteers and the children and families that we serve. So that's why that donate button is so incredibly important to us, because as I said, we are a nonprofit and, you know, we have to raise our budget every year to make sure that we're here for kids in foster care.
10: So we want to encourage our listeners to take part in that and become a part of all the great work that CASA does. So it says here, you're advocates for children in the judicial system for support. Mm. So anything outside the judicial system you can get involved with?
28: Absolutely. That's a great question. So we always encourage people to visit our website to learn more about how they might get involved. Because while being a CASA volunteer, I think, works well with most people's schedule because they can, you know, schedule visits to see the children that they're serving, you know, on their time frame. It's a really flexible opportunity. We also understand that maybe it's not the right volunteer opportunity for everyone. So we try to make other opportunities available, such as, around the holidays, we will have a gift drive to make sure that our kids in foster care have a gift under the tree around the holidays. Throughout the year, we're always doing special events that folks can help with or attend and bring friends along. So maybe somebody isn't ready to be a CASA volunteer, but they have a good friend in mind who might be ready. Well, come to one of our events, bring your friend along and learn more. So there are many ways listed on our website that folks can help out. One of my favorite ways is I always point people to, we have a wish list on our website of regular everyday items that our kids and older youth in foster care need. So there's a whole list that people can go on and shop for, online or go to their local store and buy some things for kids in foster care. We need everyday essentials for our kids, as well as serving as their advocates.
10: It's a great place to get involved. CASAKC.org, CASAKC.org. So, Angie, anything else you want to talk about in the couple of minutes that we have left? Something we haven't touched on or something that might just not have been covered yet?
5: News. I'm Pam Puso. A path of destruction through parts of the southeast as the remnants of Isaias move north. At least four deaths are blamed on the storm. Hundreds of thousands remain without power.
6: We have a massive restoration effort that's underway. We're talking more than 16,000 brave men and women who are working around the clock to get the lights back on for our customers.
5: Cameral Eppinger with Florida Power and Light. An accused cop killer is behind bars in Philadelphia after allegedly ambushing two officers yesterday.
7: Officer Shane Sieber was shot three times. He died at the hospital. The other officer was shot 12 times. He remains hospitalized.
5: That's Fox's Chanley Painter. The suspect, Eric Lewis, has a long rap sheet dating back to 2013. America's listening to Fox News.
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13: 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My name is Mark Van Sickle. Week 5 of the NFL season. The Chiefs are on a bye, so we will get through the rest of this Sunday slate, plus Sunday Night Football and Monday Night Football all coming up here on your Sunday Sharps. And before we get to the London game, that's right, we have another London game this week, 8:30 a.m. kickoff, so that game is coming up very soon if you're listening here on the radio this morning. But Bucks over Cowboys, a Thursday Night Football upset, the first time since 1975 that a team that started out 0-4 went on the road to win the game the following week in Week 5 to get to 1-4 on the season. I know sometimes Thursday Night Football games are very strange, but typically the home team is the team that comes out on the other side with a win. You know, maybe there's some weird weather or something like that on a Thursday Night game, but this one was just the Bucks being a better team. There was some weird interceptions for the Cowboys, two interceptions thrown by Dak Prescott. CeeDee Lamb gets injured in the second half and isn't really playing full force at all in the second half. Went out there for a couple of plays and that's about it. But the Bucks go out there with their rookie quarterback, undrafted quarterback Jalen Daniels, and pick up an 8-point win on the road against the Cowboys as when they came in as an 8.5-point underdog. Over 90% of the bets that came in on that game were for the Cowboys. So congrats to the Bucks on getting their first win of the season and moving on to 1-4 on the season. Meanwhile, the Cowboys are 2-3, and nobody knows who's going to win the NFC East because that division is quite the mess. All right, let's get on to the London game featuring one of those NFC East teams that is really looking to get their footing. The Eagles taking on the Jaguars, the Jacksonville Jaguars in London. The Jags are a 6.5-point favorite. The Eagles just can't seem to get it right at offensive line. This past week, Lane

was going to be his last year anyway, but to do it in the middle of the season, a month into the season, just kind of took some people off guard. So the Eagles, again, have to shuffle up their offensive line. They've been doing it. This will be the third time now that they've shuffled their offensive line, either due to injuries or just trying to get better play at a certain position. So it looks like the Eagles are going to be struggling. Their running back, Saquon Barkley, out with an injury, it looks like, this week as well. So it's going to be a struggle. We'll see what happens with this one. The Jags are 6.5-point favorites, and I'm going to take the Jacksonville Jaguars to win this game by at least a touchdown. Give me the Jags minus 6.5 in that London game early this morning, coming up at 8:30 on NFL Network. I believe that's where you can watch it. But yeah, Jags, I think that they're going to get the win. They've been used to overseas games for a long time now as well. So they've got that one covered for you. All right, let's get into the noon slate. You know how this goes here on Sunday Sharps. Noon slate, and then you've got not only that, after the noon slate, the afternoon slate, Sunday Night Football, and Monday Night Football. I'm diving in to the noon slate now, starting with the Bengals and the Dolphins. The Bengals, 6.5-point favorites in this game over the Dolphins. The Dolphins just have not been very good this year. We all know about the Dolphins starting 0-4. But the Dolphins not looking good. The Bengals looking better. The Bengals is a touchdown favorite, just seems to make sense. So I'm going to go with the Bengals minus 6.5. Don't love the Bengals coming off a loss, but you know what? The Bengals are going to get back on track, and they're going to beat the Dolphins. Give me the Bengals 6.5 over the Dolphins. Browns at Jets. This is probably the ugliest game of the noon slate. Don't like either of these teams. But you know what? The Browns have actually been a little bit better than anticipated. They're going into this game at the Jets as 3.5-point underdogs. I believe that Breece Hall, the running back, and Garrett Wilson, the wide receiver for the Jets, both of their best players on offense, are out this week or game time decisions. So I definitely don't like the Jets with that going on with their offense. The Browns are 3.5-point underdogs. I got to go Browns on the road plus 3.5. The Browns, kind of shocking me this season. If they win the game outright, first place in the NFC North. Nobody thought that was going to happen with the Ravens and the Bengals as the kind of co-favorites in that league. Steelers, of course, the last year with Aaron Rodgers. But, oh my goodness, if the Browns move to 4-1 on the season, that would be a storyline everybody's going to be talking about next week. But I got the Browns at least covering plus 3.5 in that game. Texans at Titans, another ugly game here in the noon slate. Both of these teams are 0-4. Not sure how either of these teams could get back on track at this point. I know one of these teams is going to get a win, unless they tie. But I feel like the Texans are the better team. They still have a really good defense. Their offense, I think, can be better than what they've shown so far to this point in the season. The Texans are 6.5-point favorites in this one. So I'm going to say Texans minus 6.5 is my pick. But I wouldn't be shocked if it's kind of a 20-17 type of game either. But I just do believe the Texans are the better team. So I'm going to go Texans minus 6.5. Colts at Steelers. This one used to be fun when it was Peyton Manning against Ben Roethlisberger. Now you've got Daniel Jones versus Aaron Rodgers. It's kind of a weird thing. But the Colts at the Steelers. Steelers 2.5-point favorites at home. And I like that for the Steelers. I really do. And the Steelers, 2.5-point favorites at home, just seems like the right play. So I'm going to go with the Steelers minus 2.5. Raiders at Patriots. Now, before the season, you'd be thinking, all right, the Patriots are going to be double-digit favorites. They're going to win this game big. Not so fast, my friend. Like our friend Lee Corso at College Game Day used to say, not so fast, my friend. The Patriots, 2.5-point favorites in this game at home, which makes sense. They are the home team. They're coming off a big win on the road last week over the Bills. So Patriots minus 2.5 makes sense. Thought it would be a bigger spread than that going into the season. But with both these teams, the way they've played to start, I don't hate this spread at all. The Raiders, their only loss now is last week to the Chiefs. Of course, the Chiefs

0: out there and get a 30-27 win over the Raiders last week at Arrowhead. This is going to be a tough game for the Raiders. I don't think they can go on the road and win this one at the Patriots. They're not there quite yet. Their defense, I think, can do some things to stop that Patriots offense. I really do. I really do. But you know what? I'm going to go the Patriots to win it at home and to cover the 2.5-point spread. I think they can win it by a field goal. So give me this Patriots -2.5. Vikings at Saints. This one could be interesting. Last week, I thought the Saints were going to get that cover at home. No, actually, I had the Falcons last week covering that one because they looked better with Michael Penix back at quarterback. But the Saints at home still could do some things. But the Vikings defense has just been so good. Even when they can't score touchdowns, they win the game. The Vikings are one of the last undefeated teams in the NFL, along with the Chiefs and 49ers. The Vikings at the Saints, it's tough to bet against the Vikings at this point. I keep betting against them, and they keep winning outright. So I got to go Vikings -2.5, even though it's on the road. Defense travels. I'm going to say Vikings -2.5 over the Saints in that one. Just a couple of games left in this noon slate. Giants at Commanders. The Giants 3.5-point underdogs on the road. The Commanders getting their quarterback Jaden Daniels back from that elbow injury. He's kind of a walking injury, though, at this point. He could get re-injured at any point. I don't trust Jaden Daniels to stay healthy, but Marcus Mariota went out of the game early last week. So it was a third-string quarterback coming in and playing for the Commanders. I don't know if I can trust them at this point. So Giants +3.5 is going to be my play, even though with Jaden Daniels back, yeah, sure, they should win the game, but I just don't know if I can trust them. Give me the Giants +3.5. And the Giants, right now, the number one seed, or not the number one seed in the NFC, but the top team in the NFC East, they would make the playoffs if the playoffs started today as a team that wins their division. So can't bet against the Giants as they keep rolling through it. I got the Giants +3.5. Bears at Packers, the final game of the noon slate. This is a battle between two NFC North rivals, both of these teams with aspirations to win the division. Right now, the Bears have the better record. They've been playing with a backup quarterback the last few weeks. It was Tyson Bagent was their starting quarterback last week. The week before that, it was Case Keenum. So the Bears are just kind of rolling through it. They still look pretty good on offense, getting those wins, but it's going to be a tough one. It is going to be a tough one at the Packers. Of course, a division rivalry game. These two teams hate each other. The fan bases hate each other. And in this one, I got to do it for legendary Bears coach Mike Ditka, who just on Friday was pronounced dead at age 86. RIP Mike Ditka. Rest in peace to the legendary Bears head coach. For Ditka, Dub Bears are going to win and going to cover. Dub Bears -1.5. I'm picking the Bears to win this one in honor of Mike Ditka. Of course, he was a tight end as well for Chicago and a great ambassador for the NFL for a long time. Rest in peace to the legendary coach Mike Ditka. All right, coming up after the commercial break, afternoon slate of games, Sunday Night Football and Monday Night Football. It's all coming up, and I've got a big parlay. One leg from every game this season that has hit in 100% of the game so far, 1 month into the season. That's right. One game, or one leg from each game of the Sunday slate plus Monday Night Football. I've got that coming up for you after the commercial break here on your Sunday Sharps here on KCMO Talk Radio.
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Sharps. Good morning. Thank you for tuning in and appreciate you guys listening each week to Sunday Sharps. Of course, just went through the noon slate of games. Plus, there's a London game coming up very soon. So get your Eagles and Jaguars bets in if you want to do that. But let's get into the afternoon slate. Let's get into it, starting with the AFC West division rivals of the Chiefs, Broncos at Chargers. The Chargers starting out the season 0-4 look very ugly, have not been able to do anything offensively or defensively, really. They've just been a bad team so far this season. The Broncos, meanwhile, are 2-2 on the season. So if they get a win here, they can move to 3-2, have a winning record. The Broncos are 2.5-point favorites on the road at the Chargers. I think that's all right. They just seem like the better team this year. I'm going to go Broncos -2.5 in that one. The Lions at the Cardinals. Lions, 5.5-point favorites on the road as well. The Cardinals have looked better at times than what I expected, but the Lions are the better team. I'm going to go Lions -5.5 in that one. And the final game of the afternoon slate before we get to Sunday Night Football, 49ers at Seahawks. This is a big rivalry out west in the NFC West. The 49ers, one of the last undefeated teams in the NFL, along with the Vikings and the Chiefs. I think the Seahawks are going to break that. Seahawks are going to win this game at home. Seahawks -2.5 is my pick. I think they win this one by at least a field goal. And the Seahawks, I just think that they're the better team. They had that slip up on the road at Washington, but overall, I think the Seahawks can win this division and get back to being one of the top teams in the NFC. If they get that win over the 49ers, they will have the advantage. They will have the tiebreaker right now in the NFC West, so they would take over the top spot in that division if they can get a win over the 49ers. I like the Seahawks -2.5. All right, Sunday Night Football, you've got Ravens at Falcons. The Falcons have been absolutely on fire offensively since Michael Penix Jr. came back to be the starting quarterback. The Ravens now dealing with an injury for their starting quarterback. Lamar Jackson out this week with an ankle injury. I don't think he's going to play. They keep saying he's out. Of course, you know, weird things could happen. Maybe they shoot him up with some sort of pain medication. He goes out there, hobbles around, maybe a game time decision. But as of what I know right now, Lamar Jackson out this week. So the Falcons went from being a 3.5-point underdog to being a 2.5-point favorite in this game after the news that Lamar Jackson was not going to be playing. So because of that, because of how well the Falcons have looked, I'm going to go Falcons -2.5 on that Sunday Night Football game. Monday Night Football, this should be a good one. It is the Bills at the Rams. The Rams 2.5-point favorites in that game over the Bills. The Bills coming off a home loss to the Patriots. So if the Bills go on a little two-game losing streak here and a little bump in the road a little earlier in the season than what maybe we have, would have expected, if the Rams can beat the Bills, that gives the Chiefs a nice little cushion in the AFC because the Chiefs are on a bye this week. So the Chiefs could have a full game and a half lead over the next best team in the AFC, which would be huge. So I've got Rams -2.5. I do think they win and win it by a field goal. Give me the Rams -2.5 on Monday Night Football over the Bills. All right, I promised it to you guys. I promised. Gonna do a big parlay here. $10 to win $205 back. And I'm doing one pick from each game. And all of these picks, all of these plays have been 100% on the season. So it has happened every single game this season. And why I'm doing that is I'm trying to play a little bit safe, but also it's just something fun to follow. From the very first game of the day with the Eagles and Jaguars, 8:30 kickoff in London, all the way to actually not just Sunday Night Football, but Monday Night Football. So this parlay actually extends from Sunday to Monday. And I'm going right through it. So let's get started with the first game of the day, Eagles at Jaguars. I have Jalen Hurts 15 yards rushing. Again, everything in this parlay has happened every single game this season. So these are things that should happen. It's at a lower alternate. So his over-under rushing yards is closer to 30 rushing yards. So it's
taking something that you think should happen, paring it down, and trying to get all of these things to hit. So that's what you do with these big parlays. That's why I'm doing it. Cutting it down, paring it down so that it can hopefully hit for us. $10 to win $205. So first play of the day, Jalen Hurts, 15 yards rushing or more. You got to parlay these. So you got to put these all together to get the 10 to win 205. You got to put all these plays into one. So it's called a parlay, same game parlay, whatever you want to do. This one, you got to pick one, each one individually, and put it all together for a nice parlay. So 15 yards rushing for Hurts is the first play of the day. The second play of the day, Malik Washington, 25 yards receiving or more. That's a wide receiver for the Miami Dolphins. Carnell Tate, Titans wide receiver, 25 yards receiving or more. Ashton Jeanty, the running back from the Raiders, 15 yards receiving or more. Christian Watson, receiver for the Packers, 3 receptions or more. Quinshon Judkins from the Cleveland Browns, running back, 2 receptions or more. Chris Olave, the receiver from the Saints, 50 yards receiving or more. Jonathan Taylor, running back for the Indianapolis Colts, 50 yards rushing or more. Malik Nabers, wide receiver for the Giants, 25 yards receiving or more. Justin Herbert, the quarterback for the Chargers, 150 yards passing or more. Jahmyr Gibbs, the running back for the Detroit Lions, 25 yards receiving or more. Jackson Smith and Jigba, wide receiver for the Seattle Seahawks, 60 yards receiving or more. Bijan Robinson, running back for the Atlanta Falcons, 60 yards rushing or more on Sunday Night Football. And for Monday Night Football, Kyren Williams, the running back for the Los Angeles Rams, 50 yards rushing or more. I do have a caveat on this last one. Kyren Williams rushed for 39 yards rushing, excuse me, in the opening game in Australia. So that was in another country, another continent, 12 plus hours away from the United States. I cross that game out as an asterisk, and I say Kyren Williams, 50 yards rushing or more, because in the last 3 games for the Rams played in the United States, 80 yards rushing or more for Kyren Williams. So I'm saying 50 yards rushing or more in this game at home against the Bills. I feel like that can be done. So all of that together, $10 to win, $205 on that all-day parlay, plus going into Monday Night Football. It's a 2-day parlay. We're going to get it done here on your Sunday Sharps. All right, that's it. Next week, Chiefs are back in action at home against the Chargers. We'll get into all the Week 6 games next week on your Sunday Sharps. My name is Mark Van Sickle. 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

0: Isis is still a threat. I'm Pam Puso, Fox News. Destructive winds and torrential rains, the remnants of what was Hurricane Isaias, continue to move north. Fox's Max Gordon is in Fort Walton Beach, Florida.
1: This storm made landfall with sustained winds of about 105 miles per hour. That, combined with those intense rains, we had in some places 4 to 7 inches of rain. It soaked the ground. Toppling trees proved to be deadly in this storm. At least 4 people have died due to Hurricane Isaias, and some of those deaths are attributed to falling trees. But the power outages really remain the most significant issue at this point. Hundreds of thousands of customers still without power. Luckily, we've got thousands of linemen on the ground here in Florida.
0: National Guard Brigadier General Thaddeus Finneran explained to Fox News how the Guard works with local authorities to help mitigate damage and rescue people.
2: Our National Guard is uniquely prepared with aviation assets, with high water vehicles, with military trucks and vehicles that we can get out and around into those toughest hit communities and make sure that we're there to help deliver commodities, to provide search and rescue, and to evacuate members if needed.
0: Officials are warning residents to stay away from floodwaters and downed power lines. Ahead of the midterms, President Trump has been out stumping for GOP candidates at a rally in Clarksville, Tennessee yesterday. He highlighted his administration's efforts to reduce violent crime.
3: In less than 2 years, we achieved the largest drop in violent crime ever recorded in the history of our country.
0: According to recent Fox News polls, crime remains a major concern for Americans of both parties. 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
0: The latest attack on the international airport in Saudi Arabia's capital of Riyadh killed 12 people, including an American. The attack also injured over 300 people. Fox's Molly Line has reaction from Washington, D.C.
8: President Trump says he's weighing whether the U.S. military should join Saudi Arabia's strikes on Yemen's Houthi rebels. This after a major airport in Riyadh was attacked. Officials say at least 12 people were killed, including an American. More than 300 others were hurt. It's the third attack on the airport this week. The Iran-backed Houthis claimed the two earlier attacks. Saudi and Yemeni forces have been waging a very fierce battle with the group for weeks. Allies say they have retaken the vital Bab el-Mandeb Strait.
0: A Saudi-led coalition blames Iran-backed Houthi rebels in Yemen. Police have arrested a suspected gunman who allegedly targeted Philadelphia officers early yesterday morning, killing one of them, a 40-year-old father of two. Fox's Chanley Painter has more.
9: The authorities say 35-year-old Eric Lewis opened fire on them early Saturday morning. Officer Shane Sieber was shot 3 times. He died at the hospital. The other officer was shot 12 times. He remains hospitalized. Officials say Lewis fired at nearly a dozen other officers. None were hit. He was captured after climbing up a tree.
0: Philadelphia District Attorney Larry Krasner said his office intends to file approximately 80 charges against Lewis, including murder and attempted murder. The Cleveland Guardians beat the Chicago White Sox 2-0 in Game 5 to advance to the ALCS. The Guardians' pitching staff struck out a postseason record 21 batters in the game. They'll take on the Tampa Bay Rays in Game 1 Monday night. The NLCS matchup between the Dodgers and Brewers gets underway tonight at 8 p.m. Eastern. I'm Pam Puso, Fox News.
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13: Every Sunday, October 11th, 2026. I'm Jared Halper. Next month's midterms could cause a big shuffle for congressional leaders.
14: So would, if they lose the Senate, would there be an effort or an opportunity by the president to finally lay low John Thune?
13: A new Fox power ranking shifts seats in the Democrats' direction.
15: If Michigan were to go blue, it would be a huge storyline on election night.
13: This is the Fox News Rundown from Washington. We are 23 days away from Election Day. And a few days after that, the jockeying will begin for the next round of elections. No, I'm not talking about 2028, though trust me, that is going to come fast. I'm talking about elections in Congress to elect the leaders in the House and Senate. Those member-only votes will determine the trajectory of the next Congress, the focus of legislation or investigations. And if Democrats flip either the House or Senate, it could further highlight the rift between progressives on the left and moderates in the center. For Republicans, losing the House or Senate could also open wounds and force tough questions for current House and Senate leaders and whether it's time for changes at the top.
14: A lot of that will be predicated on the election.
13: Fox News chief congressional correspondent Chad Pergram has covered plenty of these leadership elections. He joined me for a look at how the elections after Election Day may shape up.
14: Let me start with the House of Representatives, because there is a lot of discontent among rank and file members about Mike Johnson. You know, he has been there for, it'll be, you know, 3 years this month. Speakerships, you know, with the, you go back to the old models and things, you had people who were here for years. You had Nancy Pelosi, 2 4-year terms as Speaker, two Congresses each. But 3 to 5 years, you look at John Boehner, you look at Paul Ryan, you look at Tom Foley, Jim Wright, Newt Gingrich, they're all kind of in that lower period there. It will be predicated on whether or not, obviously, if he's a speaker, if Republicans have the majority. Now, I tend to think if Republicans maintain the majority that he is the speaker, even though there's a lot of grumbling, probably because the president says he's the guy I want a speaker. So that happens there. But let's say that they lose the majority. There are 3 top leadership positions in the majority. You have the speaker, you have the majority leader, you have the majority whip. well, there's going to be an odd man out. I mean, does Johnson, does he have the support to be the minority leader? And we had only had somebody go from being speaker to minority leader once in recent history. That was Nancy Pelosi some years ago when they lost the House. You had to go back to Joe Martin, you know, back in the 1940s, 1950s, who was speaker. He had been speaker, became minority leader, went back to, you know, being minority leader, Sam Rayburn, the same deal. So that doesn't happen very often. But what happens to the current majority leader, Steve Scalise and Tom Emmer? I've noticed that Steve Scalise, and this is just an observation, has been a little more quiet than usual. I've seen, you know, Tom Emmer out there a little more. You know, maybe that means something. Maybe it doesn't. I just don't know. But that's, I think that's something to watch. So maybe that's telling us a little something. The person I would watch, though, whether they're in the majority or in the minority, certainly if they're in the minority, is Jim Jordan. The Republican from Ohio, he said he's not going to ask for what we call a waiver to continue to be the top Republican or chair the Judiciary Committee in the new Congress. And, you know, he has kind of tried to rehabilitate himself over the past couple of years. He was, you know, he's always been a firebrand. He really ticked off a lot of people some years ago. And there's a reason why Jim Jordan, in that 23-day interregnum when Kevin McCarthy was no longer the speaker, did not become speaker. You know, they ran several ballots.
16: This is not a new ambition for Jim Jordan.
14: That's right. But I've seen people rise like a phoenix in politics before. In fact, I've seen it happen with members from Ohio rise like a phoenix before. John Boehner was basically banished from the Republican leadership. He was the conference chair in the late 1990s, partly because of the losses in 98 when the Republicans almost lost control of the House. And, you know, John Boehner came back. You know, 7-8 years later, it became, you know, majority leader, minority leader, and then eventually speaker. So, you know, Jim Jordan has done a lot to, of campaigning for people, raising money, traveling the country. You know, when I've been in contact with, you know, talk to him, where are you this way? Well, I'm going to New York. You know, well, what do you do in New York? Well, you go, there's a couple of seats on Long Island. There's a couple of seats north of the city. But guess what? There's people who have money in New York. And so that's what you do. And you go and and get these folks. So Jim Jordan is very actively pursuing.
16: And by the way, that's a huge response. I don't think it gets as much public attention because it's not what we see the speaker do. But that is a huge responsibility of a speaker of the House. As I recall, it is one of the reasons that Paul Ryan kind of didn't love being speaker, right? It is because it was a lot of time on the road away from his young family.
14: And he was drafted for the job. You know,
16: right,
14: Jim Jordan has kind of been pursuing this for a while now. So I think that's significant, you know, and let me just stick in the House for a minute. So that's something to watch. If the Democrats get the majority, there is one school of thought, and I don't want to put too much weight on it because I don't think there's too much credibility to it, but it's something to watch. If you have these Democratic socialists who are in these safe seats who are going to win, Amir Kyrgios in New York or Claire Valdez in New York or Daria Lisa Avila Chevalier in New York, you know, they're going to be new members. These are, you know, blue seats. Are they going to demand certain extreme progressive things from Jeffries if he is going to be the Speaker of the House, or are they going to withhold their votes if he doesn't commit to that? Now, he's been working with him. Now, I would find it absolutely gobsmacking here if they were not to elect the first black Speaker of the House.
16: Yeah.
14: I would find that astonishing.
16: I'm just saying he could ask, he could reach out to Kevin McCarthy about that, right?
14: Exactly. I mean. But it's just something, to keep in mind there, you know. So so that's something in the House, and those two things.
16: I was going to say, and let's stick with the House, because, you know, you make a good point about, especially on the Republican side, if Republicans lose the House, there is going to be a fall guy, right? I mean, somebody is going to get blamed for that, and oftentimes I think the point you're making is that costs them leadership. I would imagine it is the same situation for the Democrats. If the Democrats don't win the House after all of this expectation, somebody's going to get blamed and kind of booted, no?
14: No, you're absolutely right. That there's always blame to go around in politics when you lose. And so they might do that. I will say, though, that Jeffries, he's not Nancy Pelosi, but he has a unique way of having his fingers and areas of support in different levels of the Democratic caucus, and it might be hard there, but you're right, that's something to look at. Now, you know, the other thing is going to be the Senate. Now, let's see if they lose the Senate. You know, John Thune and President Trump don't get along. They don't try to even be in the same.
16: They seem
14: room
16: to have
14: together,
16: they seem to have a workable working relationship. If that makes
14: a workable
16: sense.
14: Non-working relationship yeah. is what they have because they don't work together in that sense,
16: right?
14: Compared to Mike Johnson, and that's why I think back in the House, Jim Jordan, you know, he's probably even closer to the president than maybe Mike Johnson, depending on the day of the week. So that's something to watch. So would if they lose the Senate, would there be an effort or an opportunity by the president to finally lay low John Thune? You know, he didn't get along with McConnell, didn't get along with Thune. So, you know, something there. And then over on the other side.
16: Who would be the next man up, the next senator up? If he is it Barrasso?
14: You know, John, you see, that's interesting. Barrasso is somebody who's always there. I mean, when I've pressed John Barrasso about the president or some decisions that everybody else is just, you know, smacking their foreheads about or whatever else, he is always there with the president.
16: Yeah.
14: And so maybe that's his play. You know, he thought about maybe running for leader a couple of years ago, but he went for whip. Because he thought it was a safer place to be. Maybe he's kind of playing the long game here. Rick Scott certainly ran a few years ago, didn't get very far. John Cornyn ran a few years ago, didn't, you know, he lost to Thune ultimately. So, you know, those are some figures. You know, somebody who I think might have been an interesting dark horse candidate if he was still in the Senate is Mark Wayne Mullen. You don't know. I would have said until a couple of days ago, somebody maybe a dark horse, depending on how the wind might blow, would be an Eric Schmidt. And then, of course, after his swing and the miss at the hearing last week, I'm not so sure that will work. So, you know, and the reason we don't know all this is I always talk about leadership elections are particle politics. They are decided at the subatomic political level. So it's so minute, so infinitesimal, you can't see down at the neurons and the atoms and everything here.
16: It's also secret ballot.
14: that's right. And that's why you don't know. And that's where, you know, nobody knew that Mike Johnson was going to be speaker. Right. Nobody knew that Paul Ryan was going to be speaker. You know, he said he didn't want the job per our conversation. Yeah. So there you go. So that's one dynamic there. Now, on the Democratic side of the aisle, I think I'd be hard-pressed to think if the Democrats, if they get the Senate, that they would boot Chuck Schumer.
16: Yeah.
14: But that said, you know, there's progressives. There's people who are saying he's too old for the job. They don't like his approach. I noticed the other day that Chuck Schumer was wearing these new kind of Hakeem Jeffries-style dress tennis shoes.
16: But they're so comfortable, Chad.
14: And I don't know, but I don't know if that's an effort to try to be a little more hip and look a little younger, you know, than wearing your traditional brogues. I don't know. But you know, there are certainly.
16: Listen, you walk those halls every day. You know what they do to the knees.
14: That's what I wear, yeah. But you know, there's some thought that with Dick Durbin, the Democratic whip, retiring here, maybe Schumer would, although he says he's running for leader, but I keep an eye on Brian Schatz from Hawaii, who's in line to be whip right now. But then you have people like Cory Booker.
16: Much younger.
14: Mm-hmm. Chris Murphy from Connecticut. So, you know, but these are things that will be sorted out based on the outcomes of the election.
16: Well, that is why we will not just follow the elections in November, but the elections that follow, because they will have these votes before the new Congress comes in, right? These are votes that kind of happen, I don't want to say right away, but kind of before the Christmas
14: break. Usually mid to late November. That's right.
16: Yeah. That'll be fascinating to watch. All right, Chad Pergram, appreciate you sitting down with us. Almost there to midterm day, so we'll get through it, get some rest between now and then.
14: Okay.
17: 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The government is over $38 trillion in debt, which means the IRS isn't slowing down. And the tax code is complex and unforgiving. 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

0: Here's a look inside the Beltway. I'm Jeff Manasso. The Trump administration asking an appeals court to give the green light to strip billions of dollars in federal funding to Harvard. Judges of the First Circuit Court of Appeals in Boston are considering whether to allow the Trump administration to freeze or eliminate about $2 billion in grants awarded to the university. A lower court judge blocked the move last year, calling the administration's claim of anti-Semitism on campus a smokescreen for a targeted, ideologically motivated assault on premier universities. Before stripping the funding, the administration sent Harvard a list of 10 demands, including ending diversity, equity, and inclusion programs. A recent poll finds that President Trump's immigration enforcement is splitting rural voters ahead of the midterms. An Associated Press survey of more than 2,000 rural voters finds about a third say the Trump administration's immigration enforcement has been positive, while another third says they've been negative. The remaining 3 in 10 told pollsters it had no effect. Immigration also ranks lower on voters' priority list than the cost of living, fraud in government programs, and health care costs. Only 4 in 10 rural voters say the president has gone too far in restricting legal immigration or deporting those in the country illegally. For the Fox News Rundown, I'm Jeff Manasso.
1: How did I lose weight? And I did lean right here. I did. I love this stuff. 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

I'm Chad Pergram with the Speaker's Lobby. Lawmakers always talk about reducing spending, but President Trump is now canceling spending, which Congress already approved. President Trump canceled about $1 billion in funding without the consent of Congress. Lawmakers approved the dollars, but the Trump administration says the president was able to nix the money because he hadn't obligated it by the end of the government's fiscal year, September 30th. This is called a pocket rescission. Under law, a president can send to Congress a request to rescind federal funding. In those instances, lawmakers must vote and pass a measure to actually rescind or claw back those dollars. In this case, the administration holds that money in abeyance for a month and a half. Lawmakers either decide to approve the rescission request, reject it, or just ignore it. Here, the president sent Congress a request to cancel the money with fewer than 45 days left in the fiscal year, and the administration asserts that the money is automatically canceled on September 30th. The president canceled $4.9 billion in foreign aid last year using a similar tactic. With the Speaker's Lobby, Chad Pergram, Fox News.

0: Voting is already happening, just about 3 weeks out from midterm election day. Several states, including some with closely watched races, have opened early voting, either by mail or in person, and that list will continue to grow in the days ahead. This past week, new Fox News power rankings were released with a few shifts. North Carolina's Senate race is now considered a likely Democratic pickup. And in South Carolina, the rankings moved the Senate race from solid Republican to a likely Republican hold. Polling shows the Senate race in Kansas is a toss-up, dead even. The Fox News power rankings assess that contest as leaning Republican. It's been more than 90 years since Kansas last sent a Democrat to the U.S. Senate. But Democrats are playing defense, too. New Hampshire's open Senate seat is now just a lean Democratic opportunity, and Michigan is a toss-up. On Wednesday, Fox News Rundown host Dave Anthony dug into the polling and the projections with Martha McCallum, the host of the Untold Story podcast and anchor of The Story on the Fox News channel. Martha also looked back on her 22-year career at Fox as the network marked a big birthday. But they began discussing her interview this past week with Democratic Senate candidate Abdul Al-Sayed and that highly watched race in Michigan.
1: Michigan is a state that President Trump won. He won all the swing states, as we all know, back in 2024. So if Michigan were to go blue, it would be a huge storyline on election night. And Abdul Al-Sayed, has gained a ton of traction. I mean, our polls have him pretty much neck and neck. There's a more local poll that came out today that shows him ahead by about 3 points. But most of these are within the margin of error. I would just remind everyone that in the primaries, it looked like he was handily ahead of his opponent in the primary, and then it was super tight. So, I mean, I feel like what we learned in the primaries, and obviously primaries are different than general elections, but was that often when we saw races that looked like they were decided in the primaries, they ended up to be a lot tighter. I think one of the biggest stories in Michigan is going to be turnout. As always, you usually get about another million plus in a presidential year than you do in a midterm year. There's about 4.5 million voters that are expected to turn out, most likely, in Michigan, and they're going to be fighting for every one of them.
2: Now, without President Trump on the ballot, that has gone the Democrats' way in some other midterms in the past, like in 2018, for instance, obviously. So the president in power doesn't usually do well in midterm elections. Michigan, in particular, you have a few other issues, like, for instance, the trade war with Canada. They're right there at the border. Affordability is a big issue, of course, still with gas prices. When you spoke to Abdul Al-Sayed, what did you take on him? Because he's been labeled a socialist. You know, the president calls these candidates communists. What did you get from him?
1: So I think, like Tallarico, what you see, and I looked at a ton of tape of older interviews. I looked through his social media to prepare for this interview and really see where he's been. And he has moderated dramatically over the course of this campaign season, which is to be expected. But I think that's why it's so important to listen really closely to what these candidates are saying. He clearly has a big grudge against people who've been extraordinarily successful. He doesn't see that as a good thing. He wants to disincentivize the aspiration to become a billionaire. He's like, if you really start taxing billionaires in this country, there's about 900 plus billionaires in the country. There aren't that many of them. And even if you taxed all of them 100%, you wouldn't be able to cover some of the stuff he's talking about in terms of Medicare for All and things like that. But he clearly believes that they should be, and I don't think this is a too strong a word, they should be punished a little bit for making too much money, because he says nobody should make that much money. So that is a group that he's going after, and that's where he expects to pay for his Medicare for All.
2: Isn't he taking money, though? Isn't George Soros rich?
1: We brought this up as well. I showed an image, a piece of video from a big fundraiser that he did with billionaires in Los Angeles, including the Soros brother. And he, on the campaign trail, he said, you know, even Democrats need to basically tear down our own power brokers. I said, but you're standing next to the biggest power broker in the Democratic Party. And, you know, he just kind of shakes his head and says, well, I'm going to be better at getting money out of politics once I get in than Mike Rogers would be, he says. So we're going to, you know, get into that as well. But you know, it's very slippery. And I think that the definition, he's defined himself as a capitalist, very tough to find him saying what you would typically consider to be

0: Donnie, I think they have a lot more in common than they have different. But I do sense, you sense on the campaign trail, I watched a lot of video of him. It's definitely us versus them, right? There's like a power that he is, you know, up against, and he believes that it's us versus them. He wants to build union membership as well, which has been declining dramatically over the last decades. Not to a small extent, because a lot of union members feel like the leadership doesn't represent their political beliefs. And so they see the union leadership spending all their dues money on political campaigns that they don't necessarily align with. So, I mean, that's going to be interesting if he gets in to see what he does with that. But, you know, I think Medicare for All is obviously one of his biggest issues that he wants to see. And I said, you know, just as an example, in the United Kingdom in 2023, the last year that we have numbers for, half the people that died in the UK in 2023 were on a waiting list for National Health Service. And he said, well, that won't happen here. We're the greatest country in the world. You know, I don't think we do a great job at running. He likes to make the comparison to the public school system. Mm-hmm. Everybody gets a public school education. Everybody should get health care. Well, our public school schools are in crisis, in deep crisis. We have in Michigan, only a quarter of the kids can read proficiently in fourth grade. So that's a crisis mode across the country. And I don't think it's a great argument for government being very successful and efficient at running huge operations for us.
1: Broadening this out ahead of the elections, do you think Democrats are more motivated? Because you talk about turnout as big. Mm-hmm. Are Democrats, in what you're looking at, more motivated than Republicans? I mean, the Iran conflict has weighed on gas prices, has been difficult, and of course the president is the one Republicans got into the conflict. Are Democrats more enthused?
0: They seem to be. The intensity seems to be more there on the Democrat side. And I will also say that the intensity seems to be there on the independent vote, which does, at least in the polling that we're seeing right now, appear to be leaning more blue than red. And we all know that independents are the people who decide elections. So I think it's going to be, I was listening to Rahm Emanuel speaking with Sean Hannity when I was on Sean's show last night. And he's, you know, advocating that there is this moderate, powerful Democrat still out there. And I think we're going to learn that. You know, you look at the people who voted for Haley Stevens in Michigan, and will those people, now that she's not there, will they pull the vote lever for Abdullah, or will they stay home? Or will they say, he's not my guy, I'm going to stay home? Or will they say, I'm going to vote for Mike Rogers? And I think we're going to learn something about the moderate Democrat in turnout and who's intense and who wants to vote when we get to November 3rd.
1: But after Stevens lost to Abdullah al-Sayed, she was for him,
0: do you see them campaigning together? No.
1: Yeah,
0: they're not really campaigning together. And of course, one of the big questions is the black vote, the Jewish vote in Michigan, and where that will go. And she said, you know, I'll support you. I think she was just, you know, being a team player. But I don't think there's been a lot of emotional commitment. We don't see that play out in reality.
1: President Trump's going across the country. He's going to all these different states. Mm-hmm. Some of them have been states with a contest that's in play. Others maybe not so much yet. Is he going to be in some of these close contests?
0: When they did the convention in Dallas that we covered a few weeks back, he said, I'm going to go to all 35 of these toss-up states. You'll see me in every one of them. Some of them will go to twice. I think President Trump will want to be where he feels he can be helpful and will want to help close those deals. But what we're seeing, you know, you pointed it out, we're seeing him in Nebraska, we're seeing him in Maryland, we're seeing him in Kansas, in places that you would not have imagined he would need to go at all. So it's going to be an intense battle, and that makes it a great story for us to cover, right?
1: Yeah, and you have a lot to get ready for the election night and all that coverage. And I wanted to now go to something that is, it's a birthday for Fox.
0: It is.
1: Yes. We were born October 7th, 1996. You and I were not here at the time, but we've both been here more than 20 years. Why has Fox, from its beginning, getting, you know, a hard time against CNN and all the others, how did it work so much and so successfully as it has in these 30 years?
0: I mean, I feel blessed to have been here for 22 years. It's an extraordinary group of people. We have, people say the Fox family, and it's true. Very supportive and very hardworking group of people. And I think that when you sort of come into an industry that looks like it's stacked against you,

0: It really builds a lot of camaraderie. And this place was, you know, started with like one little studio downstairs. Now we have, I don't even know how many. Do you know how many? I don't know. Maybe 20 something different studios. And we're getting a new studio for elections once again, which is, you know, just amazing. So the growth has been exponential. There was a need, a very gaping hole in coverage that was missing a huge part of this country, somewhere between New York and California, that felt very unheard in the media. And I think that, you know, understanding that and covering it fairly has just, it's like whenever they say, whenever you want to start a new business, you got to like, what's the void? What's missing? What's really needed? I don't want to, you know, build something that's already out there. Just grew it so tremendously based on that. And then you look at what Suzanne Scott has done expanding, you know, like where we're sitting right now, the podcast business, the weather business, all of these other aspects of Fox, which she has seized upon and seen as new media growth areas for Fox that we're just knocking out of the park in.
1: You used to be at CNBC before you came here.
0: That's right.
1: Fox Business launched a couple years after you came in. And that's another one.
0: Absolutely. Another success story. And I think that it was looked at as an uphill battle for Fox Business. CNBC was so entrenched. It was the go-to on every trading floor across the country. And that's just not the case anymore. I mean, Fox Business is enormously successful, also has a great team. Some of those people are the best people that were at Fox, at CNBC. And they've really, you know, just been enormously successful. So I think that when you work hard and you compete and you want to win, those are pretty powerful and difficult forces to overcome.
1: You feel like people connect, the audience connects with Fox in a different way than others?
0: I do. I think authenticity is something that we have in spades. We have really good human beings here that people feel they know. I mean, I love it when I go somewhere and people just like say, oh, I love you. You know, it's like, I love you. I watch you every day. It's like, that is so heartwarming to me. And they say, just, you know, you're just real. And we know you do your homework and we know you work hard and we just love watching your show. So nothing could make me happier. Obviously, everyone has, you know, critics out there, which is fine. We expect that. That's not an issue. But I also think it's very interesting when people come in here, people don't watch Fox, and then they come in here and they sort of see what it's actually like. Like, I actually felt this from Abdullah Sayed yesterday. You could tell he was just kind of like, I think he felt like he was stepping onto another planet. You know, he did an interview with Jesse, but I'm pretty sure that was remote. This is the first time I think he was on set. Mm-hmm. And you could sort of sense that he was, you know, kind of like, oh, this isn't so bad.
1: Right,
0: these people seem pretty happy here.
1: I mean, he was probably told it's enemy territory,
0: absolutely,
1: whatever it was, right?
0: Absolutely. And he kept saying, you know, well, look, I came here, you know, like I've stepped into the lion's den. And I was like, we're just here to, you know, we want to interview you. We're here to talk. We bring, everyone is welcome at this table to share their views. So I think that's why we've been so successful. I think there's nothing that replaces hard work and determination. And we have a lot of that here.
1: And you've been here 22 of the 30 years now of Fox News Channel. And you mentioned podcasts, your Untold Story with Martha McCallum podcast twice a week. And the one that's also out on Wednesday has both your interviews, right?
0: Yeah. So we're going to do back to backs of Mike Rogers and Abdullah Sayed so that people can really listen to those in depth and learn a little bit more about the Michigan race. We'll sort of fill in at the top of that podcast some of the dynamics that are going on, some of the polling that we're seeing, where the Sayed is resonating more with younger voters, not a big surprise. Rogers with older and rural voters. I think the black vote is up for grabs in many ways in Michigan, so that's going to be something that we're going to be talking about too.
1: All right, that's at the Untold Story podcast with Martha McCallum. Of course, you can watch Martha Monday through Friday, 3 p.m. Eastern Time on the Fox News Channel with The Story. She's the anchor and the executive editor. Great to have you on. Thanks.
0: Great to be here. Thank you so much.
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0: News. I'm Deborah Valentine. President Trump rallying supporters in Clarksville, Tennessee Saturday as the GOP attempts to retain majority control of Congress. The president touting the campaign of Republican gubernatorial candidate Marsha Blackburn.
1: Marsha's going to win. You better win, Marsha. She took a little risk. She decided to leave the Senate, but she's great. She's going to win.
0: Blackburn's Democratic opponent, Jerry Green, has recently been rising in some polls. Hurricane Isaias, now a post-tropical system causing hundreds of thousands of power outages and at least two fatalities in Florida. Congressman Jimmy Patronis of Florida on the Fox Report.
2: We had two fatalities. It could have been worse, but people heeded the warnings. But a poor fella, a tree fell on him, and the other one was totally avoidable. It was a generator inside of somebody's house.
0: At least two other fatalities occurred in Alabama. 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

Here's a look outside the Beltway. I'm Tanya J. Powers. City officials in Ithaca, New York, home of Cornell University, voted in favor of a temporary moratorium on certain event permits for the school and Greek Life organizations. The move includes an amendment requiring Cornell to turn over sex and violent crime investigations to the Ithaca Police Department. The vote follows an allegation of rape at the Chi Phi fraternity in 2024 made by Jane Doe, who filed a lawsuit last month accusing seven fraternity members. Roger Paul Bradford, who is facing a first-degree murder charge in the death of his wife, Lisa Bradford, was extradited from Pennsylvania to Virginia this week. It happened on the same day that hundreds gathered for her funeral mass in the couple's hometown of Aldi, Virginia, about 40 miles west of Washington, D.C. Lisa Bradford was a well-known real estate agent who was found shot to death inside their home on September 22nd. Case documents reviewed by Fox 5 D.C. say Pennsylvania State Police discovered a journal with potential targets inside the rental car Roger Bradford was driving when he was stopped and arrested. And this week's meeting of the Ottumwa, Iowa City Council erupted in chaos after a former council member opened the meeting with a satanic prayer. A local pastor said the prayer amounted to a curse on the city. A council member blamed legislation approved in January that said prayers or statements of any faith would be allowed to open the meetings. For the Fox News Rundown, I'm Tanya J. Powers.

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1: Let's start with college football right at the top. Oklahoma sends number one Texas to their first loss of the season. Sooners win on a last-second field goal, 27-24. OU now 3-2. As we said, Texas, their first loss of the season. NFL, the Cardinals finalizing a deal to trade receiver Marvin Harrison Jr., but we don't know where yet. Arizona informed Harrison he'll be inactive for Sunday's game against the Lions. Also, some hockey news, and it's terrible news for the New York Rangers. Goaltender Igor Shesterkin out for the season with a lower body injury. That's sports on the Fox News Rundown. Jay Berman, Fox News.

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0: That will do it for today's Fox News Rundown from Washington. 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And Fox Business's Taylor Riggs previews her upcoming special, Fox Business In-Depth AI Arms Race. 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
15: Another attack. I'm Paul Stevens, Fox News. 12 people, including an American, were killed. More than 300 others injured in a missile hit on Saturday at an airport in Riyadh, Saudi Arabia. Fox's Madeline Rivera.
16: Video captured inside Riyadh's King Khalid International Airport Saturday shows some of the damage with debris on the floor. Saudi officials say the victims were of different nationalities, including 4 Saudi citizens and 1 American. Secretary of State Marco Rubio confirming the American casualties, saying these reprehensible attacks demonstrate a blatant disregard for innocent civilian life. They must stop now. We stand with the Kingdom of Saudi Arabia and its people and extend our condolences to the victims and their families. Now, President Trump says he's weighing whether to join the Saudis' military campaign against the Houthis.
15: And that strike on the airport in Riyadh coming amid escalating fighting between a Saudi-led coalition and the Iran-backed Houthi rebels in Yemen. Post-tropical cyclone Isaias is moving north after battering Florida and Alabama, leaving hundreds of thousands without power. At least 4 deaths are connected to that storm, while flooding and tornadoes threaten the Carolinas. Meantime, Category 4 Hurricane Simon threatening the Pacific coast of Mexico with catastrophic winds and a storm surge.
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7: worst as Hurricane Simon bears down on the Pacific coast. The major Category 4 storm, Packy, 155 mile per hour winds, is expected to make landfall in the coming hours. It's on track to hit somewhere between Manzanillo and Puerto Vallarta. The region is popular with American tourists. Some places could see up to 30 inches of rain before it's over. Severe flooding, catastrophic winds, mudslides, and storm surge are all possible.
15: And that's Fox's Chandley Painter. A former and Hurricane Rachel is bringing the threat of heavy rain and gusty winds to the Baja Peninsula, parts of the southwestern U.S. as well. 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
19: How did I lose weight? 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
21: Welcome back to another great episode of Right Outdoors. 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And of course, our four-state area, 7:10 a.m. And we'd like to welcome in more Cumulus affiliates. We've just picked up one in Topeka, Kansas recently. So welcome to all the Topeka listeners out there, some of whom actually joined me on the Lake of the Woods Walleye Connection trip, which we just got back from last Thursday. That's why we replayed a show. Hope you enjoyed that on the whole premise of how pumpkin patches come about. And that was kind of spooky and enjoyable. And we highlighted a lot of the pumpkin patches here in the Kansas City and Lawrence area. Don't forget, you can check all the episodes out on Apple Podcasts. All right. So check them out. You can download them. You can listen to them at your leisure. We appreciate you guys listening on Friday, Saturday, and Sunday morning. So today, I want to thank all of those listeners that took that bus ride. It was a long bus ride, but apparently I hosted it pretty well. We watched some good Western movies on the way up there. Had some prizes donated from the radio station and from some local fishing sponsors as we played a couple hours of solid good bingo. But the camaraderie and the fishing and the Ballard's Resort, second to none. Last year was absolutely phenomenal. We sold out of 50 spots, we sold, I believe, 15 repeat customers. And then some repeat customers actually joined us by driving up on their own. And they missed out on the good time. The bus ride and getting to know everybody is half the fun. But fishing was phenomenal. We had overcast days, which is perfect for walleye fishing. We had rain on one of the days. And then we had crystal clear, beautiful border water sunshine on the third day. We ate great. We caught walleye like nobody's business. And I encourage you guys to go to the Fish Eat Live YouTube channel and check out the actual latest episode where I documented all of the fishing, all of the fun, all of the adventure, all of the food, all of the world-class guides that took us all out. It was just an amazing experience. And this year, I screwed up and I took my wife, all right? And now my wife is hooked on fishing, hence the name of the YouTube show on Fish Eat Live. My wife is hooked on fishing, so she's planning on going back to Ballard's Resort next year with me. She's planning on bringing her girlfriends. So anyway, I joke about it, but it was actually one of the most enjoyable trips that I've had with my wife, and she loved it. She loved catching trophy walleye, and they've already set a date for next year. So it's going to be September 26th through the 30th next year. So call Ballard's Resort to book it. You might be one of the first people because, you know, it just happened last week. But anyway, enough about that. Lots of fishing stories come from Crappie Kirby's mouths. And I'm sure that the YouTube Fish Eat Live, My Wife is Hooked on Fishing show, that's kind of an exaggerated time of how much fun that we actually had. But that's what fishing is. It's about telling stories, which leads me to my guest today. Now, fishing stories are kind of like fish. They tend to grow bigger and larger in time. But there is a saying in the fishing world that if you don't have a picture of it, it never happened. And in this digital age, it couldn't be more so true. We are all so addicted to our TikToks, our phones, our Instagram, our little pocket full of entertainment at any given time that we need a good laugh or some inspiration to get out there and go fishing and have some adventures like I'm blessed to do. But we cannot do that without those videos. We cannot do that without those pictures that motivate us, that amuse us, that entertain us. I remember even going back to when I was a kid, I think part of the reason that I got hooked on fishing was I enjoyed watching Bill Dance fall in the lake. I mean, he must have done it a thousand times, whether he was deploying an anchor or whatever the case may be, but such a great ambassador to the sport. Bill Dance, but it was fun. It was fun to watch your idols, the Harold Inslees, the Bill Dances, the Roland Martins, all these people that have made and contributed such a great impact in my life and entertained us on so many different avenues. But the fact of the matter is we would not know these people unless there were cameramen there. And nowadays, we've got a camera in our pocket at any given time. You can pick up a GoPro, you can pick up a DJI Hero, and you can, you know, document all these adventures, whether it be, it doesn't have to be, you know, fishing, it can be hunting, you can mount these things on guns. A lot of people document their kids' soccer games, their kids' baseball games, and I have become pretty familiar with the GoPros and the Heroes and all of this stuff in the production of the nationally sponsored show Fish Eat Live. But there's one thing, and it is maddening, and that is when the batteries go dead, whether it's in your phone, whether it is in your GoPro, whether it's in your video camera, whatever the case may be, a dead battery stops the action, and God forbid it's at that time when you catch that trophy fish. And today, I'd like to, after this crazy long introduction, introduce you to a gentleman that I met at Bass Pro Shop just accidentally. And you know, I'm kind of a spiritual guy. And you know, I believe that there are no coincidences in life. I think that, you know, kind of God guides us for whatever particular reason to use us in his amusement and for us to do better by him doing so. But I was just in Bass Pro Shop, this is like, I don't know, 10, 15 years ago. I was just walking around looking for some baits and stuff. And I saw some guys in the back and they were shooting a commercial. And it kind of sparked my interest because I too was just getting into the social media aspect of broadcasting my adventures, my guide business, that sort of thing. And they had a product that I'm like, I have to have one. And that brings me to the introduction of my good friend and longtime customer of this man, Mr. Christian Corley. Christian, how are you doing today?
0: Wonderful. What an entertaining opening. I love it.
21: Yeah. Well, thank you for my long-windedness. We got to fill 40 minutes here on the radio station. But that was a fateful day because you were launching a new product. And yep. I was interested in, and I truly wanted to be your first customer. I was like trying to buy the actual thing that you were, advertising, the prototype. And you're like, well, Kirby, you can't buy this because it doesn't work. And I'm like, I couldn't hear that. I'm like, I need to buy it. I have to have it. It's that important to me. And ever since our fateful meeting, I have been a huge fan of YOLO Tech. And for the people that like to drink their coffee and follow along on these Saturday and Sunday mornings, Christian, in a nutshell, tell them about the product that you have created and tell the people to go to YOLOTech.com so they can follow along and find out how, if you are thinking about getting into social media or YouTube or anything like that, talk about how this product is going to just save you hundreds upon hundreds of moments that you might have missed with a dead battery.
0: Absolutely. So, and we actually landed the product July 16th was 10 years ago.
21: Ah, I nailed it. I said 10 years ago. I'm very impressed.
0: You nailed it. Yeah, absolutely. And it was just shortly before that we got, that we connected together. But, and I'll back up further than that. So basically 11 years ago, 12, almost 12, my daddy called me and said, hey, I'm out on my boat and my cell phone keeps dying. And I said, okay, Dad. He said, what do you want me to do? He said, you're an inventor. There's a nav light port right on the back of the boat. And there's 12 volt right there, just like in my truck. And I have in my truck, I have a USB car charger. So I plug that in and then I can plug in my cell phone and keep it charged all the time.
21: Right.
0: He said, can't you make something that goes into there? And I said, well, you know what? I bet you if that exists, it's at Bass Pro Shop, and I was literally a mile away from Olathe, Kansas Bass Pro Shop. So I drove in there and walked into the new boat area, and there was a guy sitting there, and I said, what's your name? He said, Rusty.
21: Yeah.
0: I said, you know, I don't have a great memory, but I might be able to remember that name.
21: Yeah.
0: I said, how of these boats, there was 11 bass boats in there, how many of these have USB on them? He goes, well, if you buy a boat, I'll put USB. I said, okay, but how many have them? We looked. There was 4 boats at that time that had a 12-volt accessory on it, but there were 7 boats had nothing. Uh-oh. I was, well, that's kind of wild. So I said, where's your accessories? He said, right over there. So I walked over to the accessories area, and I talked to Terry.
21: Yeah.
0: And Terry, who's now a really good friend of mine, I said, where's the thing you plug in the nav light port and it turns into USB? He said, son, I've been in this business 28 years. I've never heard of it. That's a great idea. I said, okay, well, where's your navigation light? So I literally went over on the shelf. I didn't even own a boat. Both my brothers did, my daddy. But I went over and I bought a navigation light, took that home, took my USB card charger, cut it all apart, got out my 3D printer and printed a cool cap to it, made a cool little 4-inch stick. And I walked back 4 hours later. I walked back into Bass Pro Shop and said, Rusty, let's plug this in. So we plugged it into the nav light port of the boat, plugged my cell phone on it, and went bling that it was charging.
21: Wow.
0: So he said to me, where did you buy that at? I said, well, I just made it. He goes, but this looks like it came from a store. I said, oh, at the time, nobody knew about 3D printers. Now they're pretty everywhere.
21: Yeah.
0: So then the first thing, as soon as I saw that, then I reached out and called Casey Scanlon, who was on the Elite Series at the time.
19: Yeah.
0: He lived down in Osage Beach, Lake of the Ozarks, and his daddy actually lives in Lenexa, Kansas. So I called Casey. I said, hey, next time you're in town, he said, I am in town. I said, where you at? He said, FedEx office. I said, stay there. I'll be right there. So I drove over there. He was pulling his boat and we plugged it in and lit up the phone and showed that it was charging. And he said, man, can you make that about 4 foot tall and hold my GoPro? Ooh. And I said, absolutely. Yeah. So that's what we did. Then we filed the patents and stuff on it. And so now we're kind of the only, not kind of, we are the only ones that can make the power stick or anything similar to it. For 20 years total, the patent system in the United States is really cool. Lets you make your money for 20 and then it opens it up to everybody else. So we have a little over 9 years left on that patent. So we started looking for manufacturers, started doing building the company. And then now we have Power Stick, plugs right into your navigation light port on the back of your boat, or you can use the front if you have a port up there. And it pulls 12 volt off the Kranken battery, turns it into two USB ports, and then you can run your camera. We also now have a beacon called, it's a navigation light that'll make that stick Coast Guard compliant. So you can just plug it in. But either way, you plug it in, you plug in your camera. And now, instead of that GoPro, DJI, SJ Cam, there's literally 168 action cameras on the market. But it'll power that camera all day long versus they normally last about an hour and a half on their own battery.
19: Yeah.
0: But now professional bass anglers, everyday bass anglers, crappie, walleye. You keep saying walleye, I get hungry because walleye is.
19: Oh, yeah.
0: Man, you're making me hungry in your intro.
19: Yeah. Well, we definitely.
0: But you, no matter what you're catching, now you have all those moments with your kids, grandkids, parents, grandparents, just everybody recording. Like you said, it used to be, if you don't have a picture of it, it didn't happen. Now it's, do you have video of it? That's what we do.
19: Yeah. Well, hey, we have to take a break. When we come back, I want to find out more about you personally, because, you know, every time I see you, you're being inundated with people like mm-hmm. Bill Dance. And, you know, I know that you run with a really elite bass celebrity group of people because you've made some highlight reels that are just unbelievable. We're going to pay some bills. We'll be back with more Ride Outdoors. Once again, go to yolotech.com. You'll see everything we're talking about, including some viral videos that were shot using the YoloTech product. And you're going to be very entertained. And we're going to hear more from Christian Corley when we get back with Ride Outdoors right after this.
2: How did I lose weight? 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Lean, right here. I did. I love this stuff. 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
21: Oh, man, we're rocking, we're rolling. 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And the neat thing about their dealership is they don't only have one service area. They have two service areas. So you don't have to call ahead of time to get an oil change. You just drive over there and say, I need my oil change. I need my tires rotated. And bing, bang, boom. You go to lunch in Lawrence. You come back 25 minutes later. They give you a loaner car. It's done. You're back on the road, baby. So anyway, hey, we're talking today with Christian Corley of Yolo Tech, a good buddy of mine that created one of the most unique and innovative and useful products at the exact moment that we needed that. Now, Christian, I know you're kind of a spiritual guy. And I know that things don't happen by chance. I think this was kind of made for you to experience. I think it was made for us to meet one another, and I'm blessed to have you here on the show. But who actually inspired this love of the outdoors? You know, you told the story of how Yolo Tech was started. Your dad and your brother were out fishing, so this was a family affair of being outdoors. Is that not a fair statement? Can you tell me a little bit about your history?
0: Absolutely. So all my love of outdoors came from my daddy. Roger Corley's in heaven now, about 6 years ago. But when we were kids, we hunted, fished all the time. We were Boy Scouts. So my dad was actually an executive with the Boy Scout, and he opened up all the Boy Scout troops in Colorado, in Keystone and Silverthorne and Vail, and all up in all up in that area. Yeah. He actually used to drive a 1953 Willie Jeep up and over Loveland Pass before. Now there's a hole in the mountain. much easier. But that's how you used to get to all those troops, make the troops and then visit them to keep them strong. So we were scouts. We were big pheasant hunters. We duck hunted some, but we really, the pheasant hunting was kind of our thing, and quail. But growing up in Iowa, so I was born in Colorado, but really from third grade on, I grew up in Iowa, went high school, Iowa. And, it's not hard to be wanting to be in the outdoors when you live in Iowa.
21: Oh yeah. And then how'd you get to Kansas City?
0: So I was, I worked for printing companies. I started out as a graphic artist and then became the store manager. And then the corporate, our regional consultant guy was in, and he thought with my experience that I had that it might be good to become apply for a regional consultant position. So I did, and I was blessed to get that. So then I traveled all over the country and world. So I had, I took care of about 60 stores. Furthest store east was Boise, Idaho, and the first furthest store, or west is Boise, Idaho, and furthest store east was the Dominican Republic.
21: Oh, wow.
0: So it was pretty. And Iowa, they actually called and said, hey, do you want to take care of the Dominican Republic? I said, is it warm there? Because right then it was in Iowa and there was like 12 inches of snow on the ground.
21: Yeah.
0: And he said, yes. And I said, okay, let me think about it. He said, okay, I'll call you back. I said, no, I'm just kidding. Yes, I'll go. So,
21: yeah. So in your wildest dreams, that's how you got to Kansas City, is just through the you know, coming up through the printing. Is that correct?
0: Yep. So when I was in Kansas City, was one of the stores. There was actually three stores in Kansas City. And so I took care of all them. I was a business consultant. So we'd give advice on how to do sales marketing, how to increase their sales and retain great staff.
21: Yeah.
0: And while I was there, the owner of the store that was in Overland Park, Kansas, he called me a couple weeks after about my fifth visit in there. He called me a couple weeks later and said, hey, my manager's leaving, but I want to get a business partner. And he offered me a partnership in Kansas City. That's how I moved there.
21: Wow. So back in those days when you're at the height of your printing career, and obviously you're a pretty technically savvy cat to know about thermal printing 10 years ago. At that time, could you ever see yourself owning an outdoor accessory business? Or is it just like, isn't it funny the branches that life provides for us in this crazy tree?
0: Absolutely. I think, well, first of all, you couldn't explain life, my life without God. I mean, it's just an amazing thing. I tell people any decade now, I'll probably realize what I want to do for the rest of my life, but it just, it's kind of like that feather on a breeze, and it's just, it's been amazing. But one of the coolest things as a graphic artist, making, you know, business cards and flyers and brochures and stuff for people on a computer. And the first day on the job, there was a video by Mike Witte, who's the CEO of Alpha Graphics at that time. And he said, at the long, he had a little intro about the business and stuff. And then he said, and I just want you to know. And he pointed his finger and I felt like he was staring right at me.
21: Yeah.
0: He said, you can own an Alpha Graphics yourself. Every year that you're here, we put 20,000 of what we call sweat equity money away. And so we can help you build your own Alpha Graphics.
21: Oh.
0: And sure enough, that always meant the world to me, that the guy running a huge, you know, $400 million company would actually tell a graphic artist right off the street that you could own your own business. And that really opened my eyes to so much that I later on became a consultant. And then I owned that Alpha Graphics for 3.5 years, sold that. And then I actually started my own printing company for 3.5 years. And then I went to work for a financial company for almost 9 years. And at the end of that, that's when I had a lunch with a friend, and that friend said, what you working on? Well, I had this inventor handbook. I didn't know what it was called, but anytime you have a binder and you're writing all your inventions down. And he said, what have you been working on? So I pulled out this binder and I started going through some of the inventions. He said, wow. He says, God has really gifted you with all kinds of cool ideas.
21: Yeah.
0: And I said, thanks. He said, what are you doing about it? I'm like, you son of a gun.
5: Oh, no. Yeah.
0: No, I wasn't doing nothing with him. I'm just writing him down. And he said, you know, if God gifts you with something, you should do something with it. And I'm like, okay. And that was it.
5: Wow.
0: I went back in. I had a really super high-paying day job. And I went into one of my best friends, Glenn, and said, hey, I'm gonna give you notice here. And he said, we're walking away from this kind of a high-paying day job. He says, what are you going to do? And I said, I'm going to be an inventor. He said, how much does that pay? I said, I think it pays nothing.
5: Yeah. And it's a scary existence, you know?
0: It is I'll tell you, it is very, very scary.
5: Hey, we got to take a break. But when we come back, I want you to elaborate on this portion of your life where you become an inventor, because I'm sure the YOLO tech wasn't your first swing at it, was it?
0: No.
5: Okay. We're going to come back. We're here talking with Christian Corley. Follow along at YOLOTech.com and see not just the one thing he invented, but how he has branched off and created all sorts of different things for you to capture those moments, capture those memories on the water that make life so enjoyable and make all those fishing stories true. That's most important. We'll be back with more Right Outdoors right after this.
19: 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And I did. 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
0: Scream now. Oh yeah, gotta love a little Stevie Wonder here. We're not going to waste too much time. We are in deep conversation and wonderful storytelling with my buddy Christian Corley of YOLO Tech. 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It's worth having a YOLO Tech in your golf bag, on your boat, maybe behind the dugout for your kid's first home run, or maybe first hit at T-ball. Capture those memories and do it with the help of YOLO Tech. Now, Christian, we were talking about you going from the printing business into the inventing business. Now, give us some of your swings and misses. Give us some other things maybe that you hit on out of the park before you

0: wraps around you and traps your body heat to, instead of having to worry about having a battery or something that you have to keep charged,
1: yeah,
0: should just wrap around and keep you warm. So created that. I had an amazing connection, Connie, who could make anything out of fabric. She made a prototype for me. And then we did Kickstarter, which back then, that was like 2013. Nobody knew much about that. Now everything goes through Kickstarter, but we did Kickstarter. We raised like $45,000. Yeah. And then actually $20,000. But anyway, we brought that product to market. It really never took off. It was a great product. People loved it. Could never figure out why that one really didn't go. But during that time, I, you know, always have three or four other inventions in the pipeline. And one thing I've always said, every person that is listening to this broadcast right now, every person that's ever been born on this planet is an inventor.
1: True.
0: Everybody's had the similar experience where something happens in your life that's kind of a pain in the butt or some kind of challenge. And then in your mind, you think, oh, here's the solution. And you figure out the solution. And then you forget about it. And like 3 or 4 years later, you're watching TV and there's a commercial for the thing that you invented.
1: True.
0: So
1: true.
0: I've met people from over 100 countries that have had that same experience. So it's just whether or not you take it to market.
1: Yeah.
0: So one of the things that's amazing about Kansas City, when I had these other ideas, there was a place that's still there, the Inventor Center of Kansas City. And so I went down there. They have a vibrant inventor community. At the time, there's like 750 active inventors and 3,000 in the community. But then I could go down and say, hey, what is a patent and how do you do that? And what's a trademark? And then where do you get manufacturing and all this stuff? And all these people help me. And so now that I've built this company, now I help other people. So you're welcome to share my information. If anybody has any questions about that, definitely if you're in Kansas City area, you can get a hold of the Inventor Center of Kansas City and don't let those dreams go, because thank goodness I had a community that helped me with the things that I didn't know so that we could put these different inventions together. And basically I got about four of them together. And then I took that to my really good friend, Glenn, who actually is my son's godfather. And I said, Glenn, here's the four. And he said, oh man, this power stick with the GoPro. He said, that's making memories. That's the thing you should focus on. And, you know, if there's one thing I try hard at is listening and doing the things that, because time is so precious. So I took his advice and we poured into YoloTech, and now we've literally got several hundred thousand products all over the world and helping people capture those memories.
1: Congratulations, man. It's been fun. It's been fun watching you almost become unattainable. There's been times when I've tried to call you and you're here or you're there, and I see you hobnobbing with celebrities and all sorts of people in the bass world. I mean, this is a product that so many professionals use. I mean, why don't you name drop just a little bit of some of the people that you that are, you know, either pro staff or just friends that utilize your products?
0: Certainly. Well, one of the main ones is Randy Howell, Bassmaster Classic champion. I will tell you, when first went to my first elite event, I met Randy. And then a bunch of other anglers, Brent Chapman, Kevin Van Dam, all these anglers. And they were all saying that when we showed them, they were like, wow, this is going to be a game changer. Because now I had one angler that had 14 batteries. And as soon as his GoPro would die, he'd run back and during a tournament, would go back and try to swap out the battery. And then that one didn't last very long. And so Randy Howell, he had some camera issues at the time, so I helped him with that. And then we just became really close. And now he's one of my best friends. His wife, Robin, his son, Laker, and Oakley, they're just an amazing family. And that's one of the things that I love about fishing. These are people, like, name an angler, and I bet money you broke down on the side of the road. This is the person stopping to help you.
1: Yeah, yeah. That's awesome. That's awesome. I mean, and you came up at what appears to be the perfect time.
0: Right.
1: Because, you know, I feel I did the same as well with my career. I think I got a really good boost from COVID. And then after COVID.

0: you know, the outdoor world had exploded so much because people were social distancing by camping and fishing and hunting and getting out there and taking advantage of this God-given playground. And most importantly, they were out there filming it, and they were experiencing that frustration of camera batteries going dead and not being able to have power in areas where power is needed, especially on the boat. And so your product came along at the right time. And I remember you were a few years ahead of me that first time I met you at Bass Pro. But then the first time that I saw you at ICAST, I was like, oh, my gosh. Look at him. He's got Bill Dance over there. He's got Brent Chapman, who later on I became really good friends with because I introduced myself to him. And Brent has never met a stranger. And I met his wife. I've met his son. And
1: Bobby, she's amazing.
0: And then come to find out, we go to the same church. I'm like, no way. Oh, I'm like, I've never seen you there. And he goes, well, I go to the 11 o'clock service. And I'm like, oh, I go to the 9 a.m. service. So. It's just a small world when you really think about it. It's you know, all these superstars in the fishing world are just normal guys that have taken their passion and put their faith in their talents and God and have risen. And they continue to do so by being good people. And that's what I see in you is, you know, you got a good product. You surround yourself, maybe in my opinion, with a few too many bass people. You might open up the,
1: we need more walleye guys and crappie guys and trout. Trout is a huge thing for us too. I mean, there's so much and saltwater. I mean, there's just so much we definitely need to do more of the different species.
0: Still a little bitter that I didn't win the most viral video when I caught three crappie in 30 seconds on the Yodo Tech website.
1: And they were nice ones.
0: It was like three crappie in less than 30 seconds on three different rods, and I got them all in, but I didn't win. But
1: that is true. But every year we have a video of the year contest in January for the previous year's videos. Yeah. And we have an edited video. And then an unedited video. Most people just don't know how to edit stuff, which is fine. You just capture that memory. And then we also have the bloopers. You talked about the Bill Dance reels.
0: Yeah.
1: You're talking about. So we have prizes. We give away like $5,000 in cash and prizes and stuff.
0: It's a fun, interactive website, and it's got all of your products, which we still need to talk about more of them. So I want everybody out there, refresh that coffee, go to yolotech.com while we're during this break, and we'll come back and we'll talk about some more cool products, including your products in the safety line for, you know, lighting in the evening and the mornings of those bass and crappie tournament launches. We'll be back with more Christian Corley of Yolotech when we get back from these commercials on Right Outdoors.
2: How did I lose weight? 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I did. I love this stuff. 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
0: 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If you've got a topic, or if you'd like to be on the show, or if you've got some questions or concerns, hey, I'll respond to every email. But today we're talking with my buddy Christian Corley of YOLOTech.com. Kayaks, bass boats, pontoons, anything that floats that runs on a 12-volt that you need some electricity to either charge your phone or capture those moments on your GoPros when the batteries die, you got to check out YOLOTech.com, and not only just, you know, powering memories, but also creating some safety features with some of your products. Can you talk a little bit about those? And these
1: absolutely. So
0: these products are pretty cool. I mean, on the eye.
1: Thank you. Yeah. So, you know, one of the things that we did early on, a customer looked at that power stick and said, hey, do you have a short USB cord? Because I have to take my GoPro cord and wrap it 27 times around the stick and then plug it in. So we created a cord. Then someone said, hey, I live in Oregon and it rains every day. So we created silicone rainproof putty to wrap around the cord going into the camera and the cord going into the stick to keep everything dry. So we just keep listening. Well, we had already created a navigation light that went on power stick, but I had a customer say, you know, I was at a foggy lake. I wish that was you had a taller one that was more vibrant. So we created what we call a nav light show. And it is pretty fun. We actually just landed a brand new version of it, Generation 10. And Gen 10 is pretty awesome. It plugs right into where your normal navigation light is, but most navigation lights only are about a quarter of an inch or half inch tall.
0: Yeah.
1: This one, the entire shaft all lights up. So this is 7 solid colors and then like 190 different modes to it. It's got a bunch of red, white, and blue patterns. So all that. It comes with a Yolotech remote control that you can select different things. But if you find a pattern that you like, at the bottom, there's 3 save buttons. So you can press and hold on save 1, 2, or 3, just like saving a radio station in your car.
0: Yeah.
1: And then from there, you can put the remote away. And then just on the button that's on the light, you can press and release, and it will toggle through each of the 3 favorites that you have.
0: Yeah.
1: And then all the 7 colors, and it can toggle the lower portion off if you just want to run the 3-inch white nav light at the top.
0: Right. Now I've been
1: in. It is fun.
0: It is fun. And most importantly, it's like, I've done several national tournaments on the crappie side of things, and I've mm-hmm. been blessed enough to make a little bit of money in every one that I've done. I haven't mm-hmm. won one per se. Actually, we did win one in Lawrence there at Clinton Lake 2 years ago. So I guess I can't mm-hmm. say that it was my first place trophy. But anyway, those launches in the morning and the light that comes standard with any boat, whether it's a Ranger or a Tracker or a Sea Arc boat, you might as well just throw those away when it comes to safety, because if it's a foggy day, you can't even see to get back to your seat from the time that you turn your light on. Now, on these particular lights that we're talking about, I mean, they are so bright. They're so brilliant that they're almost like fashion statements. You can, get them to kind of get in a party mode if you're in a cove and you need to illuminate that. I've seen people put them on the white light setting and just illuminate their entire kayak at night.
1: Exactly.
0: So it creates a major safety factor. And it's truly your navigation lights on steroids. Is that not a fair statement?
1: Absolutely. And I would say that, we created it to be fun and, of course, keep safe and stuff. But I will tell you, a year ago, I had a customer call and say, hey, I was out on Toledo Bend. We launched. It was perfect. There was no fog at all, not even just a little in the air. We go out. We got in this pocket. And the heaviest fog, like you said, rolled in and you couldn't. You couldn't see the front of your boat from the cockpit. So from the console. And he said he went back, he put power stick in or nav light show in and he lit it up. He chose yellow. Doesn't really matter, but he did yellow. He said he never felt so safe. And literally 10 minutes later, a boat pulls up to him and says, hey, what is that?
0: Yeah.
1: And he says, nav light show. He said, man, I almost hit a boat back here. And there's actually a picture on our website. A customer just sent this a couple months ago, and his wife took it from the bank, and you can see the nav light show lit up. But in that picture, my understanding is there's 2 other boats that are lit up that have regular nav lights, but you can't even see them.
0: Yeah.
1: So it's one thing that I actually just got connected with the Coast Guard when we were in Hot Springs, Arkansas last week. And I'm talking to the Coast Guard. I think they need to make a minimum of 1 inch tall. I mean, we have 3 inches, but and maybe you don't have to do that much, but I think the navigation lights need to be a little taller to keep people safe, particularly with all the accidents that have happened the last couple of years. And even unfortunately some injuries and death.
0: I think that kayakers, it should be mandatory.
1: Why isn't it
0: that kayakers have a light on at all given times?
1: We have flush mount, and we also have a thing called power track mount.
0: Yeah.
1: It T-bolts right into your track. You tighten that down. It's got a little wire come out the side. You hook that to your battery, and now you have either power stick or nav light show or both.
0: And you have battery packs that go on top of the actual, you know, charging apparatus. Yeah. I mean, there's all sorts of stuff to keep you on the water longer and safer. I need you to go to yolotech.com. And unfortunately,
1: and don't forget, use code Kirby10.
0: Oh yeah, that's right.
1: Instant savings.
0: Yes, yeah. 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
0: 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You got a little bit of something out there for everybody. But, hey, we'll talk about that the next time you're on the show. Sound good?
1: Sounds great.
0: Christian Corley, thank you so much for being on Ride Outdoors. Thank you guys for listening. 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
12: Remains closed. I'm Pam Puso, Fox News. Saudi Arabia is keeping its main international airport in Riyadh shut down after a missile attack yesterday killed 12 people, including an American. More than 300 others were hurt. The kingdom blaming Iran-backed Houthi rebels who are threatening additional strikes. When asked about the attack, President Trump said he's considering joining Saudi military operations against the Houthis. Cleanup is underway in parts of the south after a brush with Isaias. The storm is blamed for at least 4 deaths, lots of damage, and hundreds of thousands of power outages.
13: 300,000 folks across Florida without power. You're looking at close to 500,000 across the entire country, all associated with this big storm that continues to wind down, but will have impacts here on this Sunday as all of that moisture now moving up along the East Coast. We're still looking at some flash flood warnings here early this morning across the Appalachian Mountains. You're talking about western portions of North Carolina here early this morning, but all of that rain on the move, ultimately running up into the mid-Atlantic and the Northeast. Low end flood threat for today, so you're only talking 1 to 2 inches of rain in some of these areas, but it is going to make for a soggy Sunday, a soggy commute for some areas on Monday morning. The biggest risk, again, the higher elevations. That's where you squeeze out the most moisture, but all of that rain does push up along the I-95 corridor, so D.C., Philadelphia, up to New York, Long Island, all of these areas will see a decent amount of rain.
12: Fox meteorologist Adam Klotz. Pope Leo says he'll undergo surgery in the coming days to remove a small lesion discovered on his lung. The 71-year-old American pontiff made the announcement during his Sunday blessing at the Vatican, saying doctors found the abnormality at an early stage and recommended removing it. Leo has no previously known health problems. It's unclear if the surgery will affect a planned trip next month. 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
3: 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My name is Mark Van Sickle. Week 5 of the NFL season. The Chiefs are on a bye, so we will get through the rest of this Sunday slate, plus Sunday Night Football and Monday Night Football, all coming up here on your Sunday Sharps. And before we get to the London game, that's right, we have another London game this week, 8:30 a.m. kickoff, so that game is coming up very soon if you're listening here on the radio this morning. But Bucks over Cowboys, a Thursday Night Football upset, the first time since 1975 that a team that started out 0-4 went on the road to win the game the following week in Week 5 to get to 1-4 on the season. I know sometimes Thursday Night Football games are very strange, but typically the home team is the team that comes out on the other side with a win. You know, maybe there's some weird weather or something like that on a Thursday Night game, but this one was just the Bucks being a better team. There was some weird interceptions for the Cowboys, two interceptions thrown by Dak Prescott. CeeDee Lamb gets injured in the second half and isn't really playing full force at all in the second half. Went out there for a couple of plays, and that's about it. But the Bucks go out there with their rookie quarterback, undrafted quarterback Jalen Daniels, and pick up an 8-point win on the road against the Cowboys as when they came in as an 8.5-point underdog. Over 90% of the bets that came in on that game were for the Cowboys. So congrats to the Bucks on getting their first win of the season and moving on to 1-4 on the season. Meanwhile, the Cowboys are 2-3, and nobody knows who's going to win the NFC East because that division is quite the mess. All right, let's get on to the London game featuring one of those NFC East teams that is really looking to get their footing. The Eagles taking on the Jaguars, the Jacksonville Jaguars in London. The Jags are a 6.5-point favorite. The Eagles just can't seem to get it right at offensive line. This past week, Lane Johnson, their right tackle, he's been there for well over a decade now, and he announced that he was retiring this past week. So you go from having a guy who's been an all-pro, been a Pro Bowl right tackle for years within the Eagles organization, just all of a sudden up and retiring now. Many people thought that this was going to be his last year anyway, but to do it in the middle of the season, a month into the season, just kind of took some people off guard. So the Eagles, again, have to shuffle up their offensive line. They've been doing it. This will be the third time now that they've shuffled their offensive line, either due to injuries or just trying to get better play at a certain position. So it looks like the Eagles are going to be struggling. Their running back, Saquon Barkley, out with an injury, it looks like, this week as well. So it's going to be a struggle. We'll see what happens with this one. The Jags are 6.5-point favorites, and I'm going to take the Jacksonville Jaguars to win this game by at least a touchdown.
4: Give me the Jags -6.5 in that London game early this morning, coming up at 8:30 on NFL Network. I believe that's where you can watch it. But yeah, Jags, I think that they're going to get the win. They've been used to overseas games for a long time now as well. So they've got that one covered for you. All right, let's get into the noon slate. You know how this goes here on Sunday Sharps. Noon slate, and then you've got not only that, after the noon slate, the afternoon slate, Sunday Night Football, and Monday Night Football. I'm diving in to the noon slate now, starting with the Bengals and the Dolphins. The Bengals, 6.5-point favorites in this game over the Dolphins. The Dolphins just have not been very good this year. We all know about the Dolphins starting 0-4. But the Dolphins not looking good. The Bengals looking better. The Bengals as a touchdown favorite just seems to make sense. So I'm going to go with the Bengals -6.5. Don't love the Bengals coming off a loss, but you know what? The Bengals are going to get back on track and they're going to beat the Dolphins. Give me the Bengals 6.5 over the Dolphins. Browns at Jets. This is probably the ugliest game of the noon slate. Don't like either of these teams. But you know what? The Browns have actually been a little bit better than anticipated. They're going into this game at the Jets as 3.5-point underdogs. I believe that Breece Hall, the running back, and Garrett Wilson, the wide receiver for the Jets, both of their best players on offense, are out this week or game time decisions. So I definitely don't like the Jets with that going on with their offense. The Browns are 3.5-point underdogs. I got to go Browns on the road +3.5. The Browns, kind of shocking me this season. If they win the game outright, first place in the NFC North. Nobody thought that was going to happen with the Ravens and the Bengals as the kind of co-favorites in that league. Steelers, of course, the last year with Aaron Rodgers. But, oh my goodness, if the Browns move to 4-1 on the season, that would be storyline everybody's going to be talking about next week. But I got the Browns at least covering +3.5 in that game. Texans at Titans, another ugly game here in the noon slate. Both these teams are 0-4. Not sure how either of these teams could get back on track at this point. I know one of these teams is going to get a win unless they tie. But I feel like the Texans are the better team. They still have a really good defense. Their offense, I think, can be better than what they've shown so far to this point in the season. The Texans are 6.5-point favorites in this one. So I'm going to say Texans -6.5 is my pick. But I wouldn't be shocked if it's kind of a 20-17 type of game either. But I just do believe the Texans are the better team. So I'm going to go Texans -6.5. Colts at Steelers. This one used to be fun when it was Peyton Manning against Ben Roethlisberger. Now you've got Daniel Jones versus Aaron Rodgers. It's kind of a weird thing. But the Colts at the Steelers. Steelers 2.5-point favorites at home, and I like that for the Steelers. I really do. And the Steelers 2.5-point favorites at home just seems like the right play. So I'm going to go with the Steelers -2.5. Raiders at Patriots. Now, before the season, you'd be thinking, all right, the Patriots are going to be double-digit favorites. They're going to win this game big. Not so fast, my friend. Like our friend Lee Corso at College Game Day used to say, not so fast, my friend. The Patriots, 2.5-point favorites in this game at home, which makes sense. They are the home team. They're coming off a big win on the road last week over the Bills. So Patriots -2.5 makes sense. Thought it would be a bigger spread than that going into the season, but with both these teams, the way they've played to start, I don't hate this spread at all. The Raiders, their only loss now is last week to the Chiefs. Of course, the Chiefs go out there and get a 30-27 win over the Raiders last week at Arrowhead. This is going to be a tough game for the Raiders. I don't think they can go on the road and win this one at the Patriots. They're not there quite yet. Their defense, I think, can do some things to stop that Patriots offense. I really do. I really do. But you know what? I'm going to go the Patriots to win it at home and to cover the 2.5-point spread. I think they can win it by a field goal. So give me the Patriots -2.5. Vikings at Saints. This one could be interesting. Last week, I thought the Saints were going to get that cover at home. No, actually, I had the Falcons last week. covering that one because they looked better with Michael Penix back at quarterback. But the Saints at home still could do some things. But the Vikings defense has just been so good. Even when they can't score touchdowns, they win the game. The Vikings are one of the last undefeated teams in the NFL, along with the Chiefs and 49ers. The Vikings at the Saints, it's tough to bet against the Vikings at this point. I keep betting against them, and they keep winning outright. So I got to go Vikings -2.5, even though it's on the road. Defense travels. I'm going to say Vikings -2.5 over the Saints in that one. Just a couple of games left in this noon slate. Giants at Commanders. The Giants 3.5-point underdogs on the road. The Commanders getting their quarterback Jaden Daniels back from that elbow injury. He's kind of a walking injury, though, at this point. He could get re-injured at any point. I don't trust Jaden Daniels to stay healthy, but Marcus Mariota went out of the game early last week. So it was a third-string quarterback coming in and playing for the Commanders. I don't know if I can trust them. I just don't know if I can at this point. So Giants +3.5 is going to be my play, even though with Jaden Daniels back, yeah, sure, they should win the game, but I just don't know if I can trust them. Give me the Giants +3.5. And the Giants, right now, the number one seed, or not the number one seed in the NFC, but the top team in the NFC East, they would make the playoffs if the playoffs started today as a team that wins their division. So can't bet against the Giants as they keep rolling through it. I got the Giants +3.5. Bears at Packers, the final game of the noon slate. This is a battle between two NFC North rivals. Both of these teams with aspirations to win the division. Right now, the Bears have the better record. They've been playing with a backup quarterback the last few weeks. It was Tyson Bagent was their starting quarterback last week. The week before that, it was Case Keenum. So the Bears are just kind of rolling through it. They still look pretty good on offense, getting those wins, but it's going to be a tough one. It is going to be a tough one at the Packers. Of course, a division rivalry game. These two teams hate each other. The fan bases hate each other. And in this one, I got to do it for legendary Bears coach Mike Ditka, who just on Friday was pronounced dead at age 86. RIP Mike Ditka. Rest in peace to the legendary Bears head coach. For Ditka, the Bears are going to win and going to cover. The Bears -1.5. I'm picking the Bears to win this one in honor of Mike Ditka. Of course, he was a tight end as well for Chicago and a great ambassador for the NFL for a long time. Rest in peace to the legendary coach Mike Ditka. All right, coming up after the commercial break, afternoon slate of games, Sunday Night Football and Monday Night Football. It's all coming up, and I've got a big parlay. One leg from every game this season that has hit in 100% of the game so far, 1 month into the season. That's right. One game, or one leg from each game of the Sunday slate plus Monday Night Football. I've got that coming up for you after the commercial break here on your Sunday Sharps here on KCMO Talk Radio.
2: How did I lose weight? 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Lean, right here. I did. I love this stuff. 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

Sunday Sharps. Good morning. Thank you for tuning in and appreciate you guys listening each week to Sunday Sharps. Of course, just went through the noon slate of games. Plus, there's a London game coming up very soon. So get your Eagles and Jaguars bets in if you want to do that. But let's get into the afternoon slate. Let's get into it, starting with the AFC West division rivals of the Chiefs, Broncos at Chargers. The Chargers starting out the season 0-4 look very ugly, have not been able to do anything offensively or defensively, really. They've just been a bad team so far this season. The Broncos, meanwhile, are 2-2 on the season. So if they get a win here, they can move to 3-2, have a winning record. The Broncos are 2.5-point favorites on the road at the Chargers. I think that's all right. They just seem like the better team this year. I'm going to go Broncos -2.5 in that one. The Lions at the Cardinals. Lions, 5.5-point favorites on the road as well. The Cardinals have looked better at times than what I expected, but the Lions are the better team. I'm going to go Lions -5.5 in that one. And the final game of the afternoon slate before we get to Sunday Night Football, 49ers at Seahawks. This is a big rivalry out west in the NFC West. The 49ers, one of the last undefeated teams in the NFL, along with the Vikings and the Chiefs. I think the Seahawks are going to break that. Seahawks are going to win this game at home. Seahawks -2.5 is my pick. I think they win this one by at least a field goal. And the Seahawks, I just think that they're the better team. They had that slip up on the road at Washington, but overall, I think the Seahawks can win this division and get back to being one of the top teams in the NFC. If they get that win over the 49ers, they will have the advantage. They will have the tiebreaker right now in the NFC West, so they would take over the top spot in that division if they can get a win over the 49ers. I like the Seahawks -2.5. All right, Sunday Night Football, you've got Ravens at Falcons. The Falcons have been absolutely on fire offensively since Michael Penix Jr. came back to be the starting quarterback. The Ravens now dealing with an injury for their starting quarterback. Lamar Jackson out this week with an ankle injury. I don't think he's going to play. They keep saying he's out. Of course, you know, weird things could happen. Maybe they shoot him up with some sort of pain medication. He goes out there, hobbles around, maybe a game time decision. But as of what I know right now, Lamar Jackson out this week. So the Falcons went from being a 3.5-point underdog to being a 2.5-point favorite in this game after the news that Lamar Jackson was not going to be playing. So because of that, because of how well the Falcons have looked, I'm going to go Falcons -2.5 on that Sunday Night Football game. Monday Night Football, this should be a good one. It is the Bills at the Rams. The Rams 2.5-point favorites in that game over the Bills. The Bills coming off a home loss to the Patriots. So if the Bills go on a little two-game losing streak here and a little bump in the road a little earlier in the season than what maybe we would have expected, if the Rams can beat the Bills, that gives the Chiefs a nice little cushion in the AFC because the Chiefs are on a bye this week. So the Chiefs could have a full game and a half lead over the next best team in the AFC, which would be huge. So I've got Rams -2.5. I do think they win and win it by a field goal. Give me the Rams -2.5 on Monday Night Football over the Bills. All right, I promised it to you guys. I promised. Gonna do a big parlay here. $10 to win $205 back. And I'm doing one pick from each game. And all of these picks, all of these plays have been 100% on the season. So it has happened every single game this season. And why I'm doing that is I'm trying to play it a little bit safe, but also it's just something fun to follow. From the very first game of the day with the Eagles and Jaguars, 8:30 kickoff in London, all the way to actually not just Sunday Night Football, but Monday Night Football. So this parlay actually extends from Sunday to Monday. And I'm going right through it. So let's get started with the first game of the day, Eagles at Jaguars. I have Jalen Hurts 15 yards rushing. Again, everything in this parlay has happened every single game this season. So these are things that should happen. It's at a lower alternate. So his over-under rushing yards is closer to 30 rushing yards. So it's
taking something that you think should happen, paring it down, and trying to get all of these things to hit. So that's what you do with these big parlays. That's why I'm doing it. Cutting it down, paring it down so that it can hopefully hit for us. $10 to win $205. So first play of the day, Jalen Hurts, 15 yards rushing or more. You got to parlay these. So you got to put these all together to get the 10 to win $205. You got to put all these plays into one. So it's called a parlay, same game parlay, whatever you want to do. This one, you got to pick one, each one individually, and put it all together for a nice parlay. So 15 yards rushing for Hurts is the first play of the day. The second play of the day, Malik Washington, 25 yards receiving or more. That's a wide receiver for the Miami Dolphins. Carnell Tate, Titans wide receiver, 25 yards receiving or more. Ashton Jeanty, the running back from the Raiders, 15 yards receiving or more. Christian Watson, receiver for the Packers, 3 receptions or more. Quinshon Judkins from the Cleveland Browns, running back, 2 receptions or more. Chris Olave, the receiver from the Saints, 50 yards receiving or more. Jonathan Taylor, running back for the Indianapolis Colts, 50 yards rushing or more. Malik Nabers, wide receiver for the Giants, 25 yards receiving or more. Justin Herbert, the quarterback for the Chargers, 150 yards passing or more. Jahmyr Gibbs, the running back for the Detroit Lions, 25 yards receiving or more. Jackson Smith and Jigba, wide receiver for the Seattle Seahawks, 60 yards receiving or more. Bijan Robinson, running back for the Atlanta Falcons, 60 yards rushing or more on Sunday Night Football. And for Monday Night Football, Kyren Williams, the running back for the Los Angeles Rams, 50 yards rushing or more. I do have a caveat on this last one. Kyren Williams rushed for 39 yards rushing, in the opening game in Australia. So that was in another country, another continent, 12 plus hours away from the United States. I cross that game out as an asterisk, and I say Kyren Williams, 50 yards rushing or more, because in the last 3 games for the Rams played in the United States, 80 yards rushing or more for Kyren Williams. So I'm saying 50 yards rushing or more in this game at home against the Bills. I feel like that can be done. So all of that together, $10 to win, $205 on that all-day parlay, plus going into Monday Night Football. It's a 2-day parlay. We're going to get it done here on your Sunday Sharps. All right, that's it. Next week, Chiefs are back in action at home against the Chargers. We'll get into all the Week 6 games next week on your Sunday Sharps. My name is Mark Van Sickle. 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
2: 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You know, Randy, everything that we were concerned about coming into the season has been addressed. 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
3: News. I'm Paul Stevens. President Trump says he's now considering joining strikes against the Houthis after an American citizen was among 12 people killed in the latest airport attack in Saudi Arabia.
4: President Trump says he'll be speaking with Saudi's Crown Prince Mohammed bin Salman, calling the attack on Riyadh's King Khalid Airport unacceptable.
3: Fox's Madeline Rivera. There are deaths now being reported in the aftermath of Hurricane Isaias. Fox's Jonathan Seri in Pensacola, Florida.
5: Fallen trees are blamed for at least three storm-related deaths in Florida and Alabama. Two victims killed in their homes, a third in a motor vehicle, and a fourth death involved a man here in Pensacola. He was trying to power his house, running a generator in his garage. He succumbed to carbon monoxide.
3: Meantime, hundreds of thousands of folks still without power. 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
8: 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We're now broadcasting in 275 cities across America. What a great opportunity and what a privilege it is to have you listen in this morning. Thank you for a few minutes of your time. I promise we won't try to sell you anything. We're not about hustling up money. We're not trying to get you to join anything. We just want you to listen. I'm going to try to verify and identify God's plan for your life. And if I can do so, you have the privilege and the opportunity to orient and adjust to the plan. That's your choice. It's always up to you. But at least I can give you some accurate information. Not some human speculation, but accurate information from the Word of God. So it may be Saturday evening where you're listening, or it may be Sunday morning, depending on what time the show's playing in your local radio station. If this is your first time to hear the Flatline, thank you for taking time to listen. Flatline is forward line of troops, F-L-O-T. It's a military metaphor for A main line of resistance you can build in your soul by learning God's Word and living on the promises He provides in the Scripture, so that the outside sources of adversity are eliminated, and they're not eliminated, but they can be controlled so they don't turn into stress in your soul. So think about that. You can have a main line of resistance in your soul, stopping the outside sources of adversity from ever becoming stress in your soul. So I assure you, it's no accident you happen to catch this show this morning. My team and I have been working diligently to increase our listening audience, and I believe that this is what's going on. We're focusing on almost up to 280 radio stations, and we broadcast on 4 stations in the Philippine Islands. 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That's Rick Hughes, H-U-G-H-E-S, Ministries, plural, .org. 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I received a call recently from a dear friend who informed me that he had an accident that caused several fractured ribs. He related to me that he had fallen off the bed of his pickup truck and he was recovering, but in much pain. I had already been considering doing a show on suffering, and this confirmed to me the need to consider the subject of suffering. Yes, we're going to talk about suffering this morning. You may be suffering where you are, and you may be going through some pain and some sort of situation that's causing suffering. So think about that. We're going to talk about suffering. And again, the flat line is a military metaphor for the forward line of troops, referring to God's problem-solving devices available to you. But they're not going to do you any good if you don't learn them and use them. So we have actually put together a book for you called Christian Problem Solving that is absolutely free. But you can't get it unless you call us at 800-831-0718, 800-831-0718, and speak slowly and distinctly if we leave a message. Or you can go to the website, rickhughesministries.org, and order it from there. Okay, now let's talk about suffering. One of those 10 problem-solving devices on the flat line of your soul is called the Faith Rest Drill. Faith Rest. And it's one of the keys for handling circumstances in your life that are causing pain and suffering. Another key problem-solving device is called Rebound. And it's also a way to get relief through suffering in your life. I want you to know there are 2 categories of suffering. Suffering for blessing is one of them. You may think, well, what is that? Well, we'll talk about it. Suffering for blessing. But there is also suffering for discipline. Which one of these you're experiencing is important to understand. So let's start with suffering for blessing. In Romans 5:3, and not only that, the Apostle Paul wrote, but we also glory in our tribulations, knowing that tribulation produces perseverance, and perseverance character, and character hope. So the tribulations is suffering. We glory in our suffering because we know it's producing perseverance in us and character and hope, confidence. The word hope means confidence. In Psalm 34:19 in the Old Testament,

I don't know if there's any non-Christians listening to me this morning. People that aren't Christian may turn me off. But a non-Christian may experience suffering both in time and in eternity. That verse I read about, no more tears, no more sorrows, only for the believer. But for the unbeliever, for the non-Christian, maybe you've heard me say bad decisions limit future options. You better remember that. Bad decisions limit future options. But without Jesus Christ, there is no hope for lasting happiness. In Romans 1:28, we find these words. And even as they did not like to retain God in their knowledge, God gave them over to a debased mind to do those things which are not fitting. That's referring to immorality as a lifestyle of lasciviousness and lust encouraged by the trends of the world. Now, we know that Satan is the god of this world, and we know he endorses and promotes debased type thinking. In 2 Corinthians 4:4, the Bible says, whose mind the god of this world has blinded, that's Satan, lest the light of the gospel of the glory of Jesus Christ, who's the image of God, should shine on them. So Satan's going to do everything he can to stop anybody from understanding the gospel. And that's the good news. That's the fact that Christ died for all of your sins, past, present, and future. No one goes to hell because they commit sins. They go to hell because they reject Christ, since he paid for all sins. God doesn't do double jeopardy. God wouldn't judge him and judge you. Your sins have been judged on the cross already. And the issue is always, what will you do with Christ? Will you believe in him and receive him as your Savior? Or will you not do so? That is the way out of the trap Satan caught you in. It is a way out. You don't have to be trapped in your sin. It's found in James 4:7. Therefore, submit to God, resist the devil, and he will flee from you. Submitting to God means that you accept what he offers, and what he offers is forgiveness and a life everlasting. He offers eternal life. He offers a new way of living, empowered by the Holy Spirit and his word. This offer is presented in 2 Corinthians 5:17. Therefore, if anyone is in Christ, he is a new creation. Old things have passed away. Behold, all things have become new. So you can become a new person by believing in the Lord Jesus Christ and receiving him as your Savior. That doesn't mean you won't sin anymore, but that means in God's standard, you are now brought into his family. You're adopted into the family of God through faith in the Lord Jesus Christ. And God, the Holy Spirit, has come to live inside of you. And God's word is going to be your playbook for life. The ultimate suffering for the non-Christian is what the Bible identifies as the lake of fire. In Revelation 20, verses 11 through 14, then I saw a great white throne and him who sat on it, from whose face the earth and the heavens fled away. And there was found no place for them. And I saw the dead, small and great, standing before God. And the books were opened, that's plural. And another book, that's singular, another book was opened, which is the book of life. And the dead were judged according to their works by the things which were written in the books. And the sea gave up the dead which were in it, and death and Hades delivered up the dead which were in them. And they were judged each one according to his works. And of course, nobody's works can equal God's righteousness. Then death and Hades were cast into the lake of fire. And this is the second death. And anyone not found written in the book of life was cast into the lake of fire. You're either going to be born twice or you're going to die twice. It's your decision. The term volitional responsibility means you have a choice. You can choose to believe in the Lord Jesus Christ and accept him as your Savior. Or you can choose to reject the Lord Jesus Christ and go your own way. It's your choice. In John 3:18, he that believeth on him is not condemned, but he that believeth not is condemned already, because he hath not believed in the name of the only begotten Son of God. The Christian

0: Christian can expect suffering in his daily experience. Not necessarily because of discipline, but for testing and for growth. So let's make the analogy of a sports team such as football. The number one thing I hated the most in football was conditioning. When I played football for a while at the University of Alabama, Tuscaloosa, Alabama, under Paul Bear Bryant, I hated hot two-a-day August training sessions. They were brutal. We suffered, but it was for a reason, and that was to get us ready to play in the game and so we wouldn't be worn out in the third or fourth quarter. The coaches were making winners out of us. And likewise, the Christian will endure some suffering on his way to maturity. You know, God permits his children to experience hardships, heartaches, disasters in life. And the reason is so that they can grow stronger in his word and eventually share his own lasting happiness. But there is something called punitive suffering. Punitive suffering. And that's called divine discipline. It's a warning that you are messing up, that something's wrong in your life. Maybe you're a consistent speeder and you get a speeding ticket. What's God saying? Telling you to slow down. Telling you to pay the fine. It's punitive suffering. Paying the fine is self-induced misery. Our job is to confess the sin of ignoring the laws of the road and pay the fine. So punitive discipline is discipline when God has to correct you when you're out of line. But there's also undeserved suffering, and this is always for blessing. It's difficulty allowed by God that will test you and encourage the growing Christian. I could give you many, many illustrations of that in my own personal life, but that'd just bore you. However, I recognized eventually what God was trying to teach me. The one thing this type of suffering does is it brings you closer to God. Undeserved suffering means you didn't do anything wrong, but you're allowed to go through the test to bring you closer to God. As we advance in our spiritual life, we experience suffering, sometimes called preventative suffering. Preventative suffering. By allowing this, God insulates us from our own arrogance and challenges us to depend on His strength, which is the filling of the Holy Spirit, plus the dynamics of the Word of God. So essentially, we are put into situations that we cannot resolve on our own. Thus, we're forced to recognize our helplessness and rely on God's provisions. Another type of suffering we can experience to test our momentum spiritually is called people testing. And this is in the realm of personal relationships. So many times, Christians like yourself and myself, we're led away from the plan of God by romance or friendship. The worst thing is you becoming a slave to other people who influence your decision-making process. So you go through this people testing to test your momentum to see if you can stay on course, see if you can keep your direction going. In 1 Peter 4, the Bible says in verse 12, "Beloved, think it not strange concerning the fiery trials which are to try you, as though something strange has happened. But rejoice inasmuch as you are partakers of Christ's sufferings," there it is, "so that when his glory is revealed, you will be glad also with exceeding joy." So you're going to suffer some punitive suffering, undeserved suffering, preventative suffering, and suffering to test your momentum. But you know, most of us manufacture our own suffering. We create it ourselves. That's a shame. Sometimes we mismanage our personal health. We don't take care of ourselves. You know, it's always a debate on what's good to eat and what's not good to eat. And every day the government tells you something, don't eat this, don't eat that, don't drink this, don't drink that. I can tell you the preacher that stands up in the pulpit and says it's a sin to do this or it's a sin to do that and then comes over to your house and eats four chickens for lunch and he's sinning. So you have to be careful about personal health. Take care of yourself. You only got one body. Don't abuse it. If you become an alcoholic or you get addicted to smoking or you get addicted to overeating, then you're not taking care of your personal health. So you mismanage your personal health and that can create a lot of suffering. But another type is mismanaging your personal responsibilities. And that has to do with paying your bills, paying your taxes, taking care of things that need to be taken care of when you have responsibilities. If you don't handle your responsibilities, you're going to suffer and you bring it about yourself. And then the third way we can manufacture our own suffering is through mismanaging our personal relationships. And that could have to do with friendship and our family, our children, our wife or our husband. You have to understand how to handle those personal relationships. Ephesians talks about that, where it talks about children, honor your father and your mother. Fathers, don't abuse your children. In other words, there's so much to learn about how to handle personal relationships as a Christian. How do we do that? We are to have the mind of Christ. We're to think like Christ thought. So the suffering that we create by not handling these types of responsibilities can be mental suffering. It can cause you to have anxiety. It can cause you to have depression. You can even become schizophrenic. But that's not how God intends for you to live. In John 10:10, the thief cometh not but to steal and to kill and to destroy. Jesus said, I'm come that they might have life and they could have it more abundantly. His plan for you is to have a wonderful life. The Greek word for abundant is periso, and it means a life full of advantage, superfluous, meaning more than enough. So the Lord Jesus Christ wants you to have an abundant life, a wonderful life. There's one final type of suffering the mature believer might face, and that's called evidence testing. Evidence testing. That's like when you go to the witness stand and someone examines your testimony. Job experienced this in the book of Job. Listen to this description in Job 1:8. And the Lord said unto Satan, Have you considered my servant Job? There are none like him in the earth, a perfect and upright man, one that fears God and turneth away from evil. The devil sought to prove that Job would not stay faithful to God if God removed all the blessings he had blessed him with. And so the blessing he wanted to take away. The evidence testing is Satan's attempt to discredit your testimony by putting you on the witness stand and cross-examining you. He instigates suffering in an attempt to turn you away from God. Our Lord Jesus Christ was cross-examined in Matthew 4. You can read about it. After 40 days of fasting in Matthew 4, 1 through 4, Satan came and tested him in evidence testing. The minute you start to complain about how unfair you're being treated, you begin to take your eyes off of God's provisions and focus on yourself. So before we close, let's review these simple principles again. Physical suffering plays an important part in the Christian's life. Physical suffering can be physically restraint in the believer's life, or it can be a test that propels you to keep advancing spiritually. Again, physical suffering can be a physical restraint in the believer's life, or it can be a test that propels you to keep advancing spiritually. At the point of suffering, we must respond by thinking. Thinking what? Thinking Scripture. And that's what empowers the faith rest drill, standing on the promises of God. We must not react to our suffering by getting full of self-pity or bitter against God for what we're going through. And you must understand that suffering can be used by God to warn you of unconfessed sin in your life. It's His way of waking us up before we blow our own self up, self-destruct. Listen to Hebrews 12:5. And you have forgotten the exhortation which speaketh unto you as unto the children. My son, despise thou not the chastening of the Lord, nor faint when you are rebuked of him. We know if you are a child of God and you step out of line, you allow sin to permeate your life and get involved in your life, and you don't confess that sin, you don't get rid of that sin, then you're going to suffer. It's called divine discipline. God will put the hammer down. Sometimes He warns you. Sometimes He takes you out behind the woodshed to give you a little harsh discipline. And sometimes he just says, it's all over for you. It's time for you to come home. You're wasting my time. That's called the sin of the death. So we don't need to forget Hebrews 12:5. You read it, write it down and read it. Have you forgotten the exhortation which speaketh unto you as unto children? Do not despise the chastening of the Lord, discipline of the Lord. And don't faint when you are rebuked by him. In 1 Corinthians 10:13, the Bible tells us this. No testing has overtaken you, but as such is common to man. Moreover, God is faithful, and he will not permit you to be tested beyond what you're able. In other words, capable of handling. But with that testing, he will provide a way out, so that you may be able to endure it. And the principle is this, that God never, ever gives us more suffering than we can handle. So what God does not remove, he intends for us to bear, to endure, to handle, and to solve. That's the main thing, to solve it with Scripture and with God's grace. In 2 Corinthians 12:9, and he said unto me, my grace is sufficient for these, for my strength is made perfect in weakness. Most gladly, therefore, would I rather glory in my suffering, that the power of Christ may rest on me. That's Paul the Apostle, after he had gone to God and asked him to remove his suffering. And God said, no, I'm not going to take it away. My grace is sufficient to handle your suffering. And so he said, my strength is made perfect in my weakness. So he recognized that God was not punishing him, but God was making him stronger through the suffering. And his response was, most gladly will I rather glory in my sufferings, in order that the power of Christ could rest on me. We must take responsibility for every decision that we make. We must never blame other people for our misery and our suffering. Our associations, our activities, our motives, all of those things can lead us into suffering. So if you're suffering today, would you take a moment to consider what I've taught you this morning? Would you consider why you're suffering? Is it punitive discipline? Is God trying to convince you to correct your course in life before you self-destruct? Or is it suffering for blessing? Is God trying to teach you something that would be a greater test to come down the road, to advance you spiritually by following Jesus Christ? There's a reason why you suffer. In 1 Peter 2:21, for even hereunto were you called, because Christ also suffered for us, leaving us an example that we should follow in his steps. Yes, the Lord Jesus Christ suffered on the cross. He paid the penalty for our sin. He who knew no sin was made sin for us, so that we might be made the righteousness of God by means of him. He suffered for us, and he left us an example, so that we can follow in his steps, so that we can think like he thought, so that we can live like he lived, so that we can be a reflection of Jesus Christ to those that we know and those that come in contact with us. They can see the love of Christ in us. They can see how we love them and how we reflect God's love by giving them the gospel, the good news of the Lord Jesus Christ. Well, I hope you've been listening this morning. There's several pages of notes I wanted to go over with you about suffering. Why do we suffer? If you'd like to have a copy of this message, you can always contact us at 800-831-0718. 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Christian Problem Solving deals with those 10 problem-solving devices that we all need to understand. So thank you for these few moments of your time. I hope you come back next week, same time, same place. Until then, this is your host, Rick Hughes, saying thank you for listening to The Flatline.
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1: Possible escalation. I'm Paul Stevens, Fox News. President Trump now says the U.S. could join Saudi Arabia in launching strikes against the Iran-backed Houthi rebels following a missile attack on an airport in the Saudi capital over the weekend that killed at least 12 people.
2: President Trump says he'll be speaking with Saudi's Crown Prince Mohammed bin Salman, calling the attack on Riyadh's King Khalid Airport unacceptable. Saudi officials say the victims were of different nationalities, including 4 Saudi citizens and 1 American. Secretary of State Marco Rubio confirming the American casualties, saying these reprehensible attacks demonstrate a blatant disregard for innocent civilian life. They must stop now. The Houthis have ramped up their attacks on Saudi airports in the last week, forcing several airlines to cancel some of their flights in and out of the country.
1: Fox's Madeline Rivera in D.C. The Houthis have also been trying to disrupt shipping through the Red Sea, a critical route for Saudi oil exports. At least 4 people confirmed dead in the Gulf Coast after Hurricane Isaias moved through the region over the weekend. Fox's Jonathan Seri in Pensacola, Florida.
3: President Trump has approved emergency declarations in Alabama, Florida, and Georgia as this region restores power and cleans up the mess from all of the downed trees, blocking roads and falling on buildings. Fallen trees are blamed for at least 3 storm-related deaths in Florida and Alabama. 2 victims killed in their homes, a third in a motor vehicle, and a 4th death involved a man here in the Pensacola area. He was trying to power his home. He was running a generator in his garage, and he was overcome by carbon monoxide.
1: Meantime, much of the region still facing a flash flood threat from heavy rains still in the area. More than 300,000 people said to be without power at this moment in Florida. America's listening to Fox News.
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0: KCTV 5 First Warn 5 forecast.
7: Beautiful to start the day, mid-60s. It's comfortable. We've got low humidity. And a little bit of cloud cover comes in at times today. That's going to hold our highs down.

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1: 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And traveling at 55 miles an hour, that's enough time to travel the length of a football field. 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

0: And welcome to the Retirement Income Hour. I am Mark Falter. Have you ever had to deal with putting someone in a nursing home? Well, if you have ever had, you know not only what an expensive, arduous process it can be, but it's just not something you would wish on your worst enemy. What if you could protect yourself from the cost of long-term care without throwing money away if you never needed it? Today we're going to talk about how. Matter of fact, the title of today's show is Long-Term Care Plan, the plan that your parents never had. We're going to be talking about a product called asset-based long-term care. You've heard me talk about it before, but we're going to kind of drill down on some items that have been questions that many people have had. They've called in, and we've heard a lot of feedback from this, so I wanted to come back out and do another show on it. And I've got a special guest with us today. The guest's name is Patrick Guilfoyle. He is actually one of our top advisors and is actually kind of in charge of the knowledge base and does our asset-based long-term care work. He's actually one of our asset-based long-term care specialists. Thanks for coming on, Patrick.
1: Yeah, thanks for having me. Glad to be here.
0: Well, we're going to talk about several different items when it comes to asset-based long-term care today. We're going to talk about asset-based long-term care. What is it? We're going to talk about the need for long-term care. Then we're going to talk about third, requirements for asset-based long-term care. What do you do to get it? And then, of course, how you qualify is the fourth item. And then fifth, we're going to talk about a little bit of a few stories that you have. And I'm sure I'll remember a few in between now and then. And then finally, some upcoming workshops you're going to want to pay attention to that we're going to actually have on this topic free of charge, no catches, no gotchas. We typically have them at our office, and we have a little bit of food there. But we're going to talk about this topic that will allow you to meet us, but also drill down on getting more free information on this. And I'm going to tell you a little scenario with asset-based long-term care. Most people, if not everybody, knows what long-term care is. But if you, I were to, and I'm 40 years in it selling this stuff and talking about it, if I were to ever drill down on what one of the main objections is, it is, what if I spend my money on that and I never use it? Well, how would you like an idea as to where you can go make 5 to 7% returns on the money that you put into it if you don't use it? And if you do use it, it triples and then turns into tax-free dollars for the facility. Well, that's quite literally one of the things that we're going to be talking about today. So let's talk first of all, Patrick, about asset-based long-term care. What is it?
1: Great question, Mark. So asset-based long-term care is essentially becoming the more popular alternative to traditional long-term care. With traditional long-term care through your carriers like Genworth, Mutual Omaha, John Hancock, you have to go through medical underwriting, kind of like how you did for term insurance, right? You could get a blood sample, urine sample, somebody comes to your house, you have to submit doctor and medical records, and then there's a good likelihood that you may not even get coverage. That's not the case with asset-based long-term care. For one, it does not deny anybody. And two, if you don't end up using it or use very little of the benefit, it will actually pay a death benefit to your beneficiaries.
0: Now, that's pretty interesting. See, and a lot of people may or may not remember this, but the old version of long-term care, and I'll just mention a company's name because they're pretty darn good at it. I mean, they're one of the biggest, is John Hancock. Another one is Mutual of Omaha. And those are the traditional. Long-term care coverage has gone through an evolution. It started out based on a health insurance chassis, and those were your Mutual of Omaha's and your John Hancock's. Now, let me be clear. If you've got those, you may probably want to keep them. This potentially could be a good addition, either through us or your current advisor or something like that. And I don't necessarily always urge people to cancel those. But that was kind of like version one, just like cell phones have gone through multiple different versions. Well, now we're into this asset-based, which is based more on a, I would almost say it tongue-in-cheek, a little bit of a life insurance chassis. It's just different. So, yeah, so that's kind of a little bit about what it is. Now, let me ask you, generally speaking, so what have you seen as far as some of the benefits of asset-based long-term care? Yes, it pays for long-term care, but what have you seen from benefits as far as the way it helps a person accrue money?
1: So for one, they only accept non-qualified funds, right? So those are monies that have already had the taxes paid on them. So these are your joint accounts, your individual brokerage accounts, monies you have in CDs at the bank, money market accounts, high-yield savings accounts. And typically accounts like these, especially if they're sitting in CDs at the bank, are earning anywhere between like the high 3%, maybe low 4%. Now, if an individual doesn't want to rely on the returns of the market for to see these monies grow, then they can actually allocate it to a fixed portion inside of asset-based long-term care that'll earn them at a fixed rate of 5% for the first policy year, which pays better than any CD. And second, the long-term care benefit actually grows separately from the account value. So the long-term care benefit grows at a fixed 3% each year for the first 20 years of the policy or until a claim is made. It's sort of like a built-in inflation hedge into the long-term care benefit. And the main differentiator between asset-based long-term care and your traditional long-term care insurers is, well, the most common question I get is, well, what if I don't use this, right? And kind of how you mentioned at the beginning of the show, if you don't use traditional long-term care, you've essentially paid a lot of premiums, maybe thousands of dollars over many years, to pay for other people's bad health and misfortunes. Right. That's not the case here, because if you don't use it, you don't lose it. Whoever your beneficiary is, whether it's a spouse, your trust, is going to pay what's ever left in the account value plus any interest earned over the policy years to those beneficiaries.
0: Now, you brought up an interesting point I want to circle back on, that they only accept non-qualified money. What, now, everybody out there is going to say, what the heck is non-qualified? Non-qualified means anything that's not an IRA or 401k or tax-deferred. Bank accounts, trust accounts, just not deferred money. It's non-qualified is what we call that. That's our technical slang for it. By the time you hear this, they very readily will be accepting qualified money. One of our biggest carriers told us we carry only take non-qualified now, but in the year of 2026, we will start accepting qualified money. How that exactly works, we're going to explain it when the product is available, because I don't want to guess on how it's going to work. I want to know on how it's going to work. But that's kind of what they've told us. Now, if you want to get more information on asset-based long-term care, how it could apply to your situation, or at least compare it to what you've got, I've got a long-term care survival kit that you're going to find extremely handy and useful. How do you get it? 844-777-6275. Again, 844-777-MARK. Now, another thing, if you want to know how this actually can benefit you, how it fits, we've got some proprietary software that actually we can run some hypotheticals on you that will show you how it actually does that. And we're going to be talking about that right here on the Retirement Income Hour.
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0: Retirement Income Hour. I'm Mark Falter, and we're talking today about asset-based long-term care. Matter of fact, the title of today's show is The Long-Term Care Plan Your Parents Never Had. And we've got on with us today a special guest, Patrick Guilfoy. Matter of fact, if you call in and you want to set a time to talk to somebody, it's a very strong chance you're going to be talking to him. And he is one of our top advisors, but also he is an asset-based care long-term specialist. Got him working specifically in that area. Thanks for coming on again, Patrick.
1: Yeah, thank you for having me.
0: We talked a little bit about asset-based long-term care. What is it? We're going to talk about here in a minute the need for long-term care and hit some of our other points. But I promised that I would talk a little bit about the software that we use to do that. Tell me a little bit about the software that we have.
1: We've been beginning to roll out this software we use. It's called Retirement Analyzer. And essentially what that allows us to do is plug in what a client has with terms of their assets, their liabilities, and then plug in any sort of available that any sort of variable that we can want to enter, whether that's rate of return, increase in tax rates, potential Roth conversions down the road. But then also one of the big ticket items we're looking at is the cost of long-term care. Now, you don't need me to tell you that it's becoming more and more expensive. I mean, if you look at just healthcare costs recently and an aging boomer demographic, it's not getting any cheaper. Now, we're not making up these numbers. We're using AARP data to see what long-term care costs in a skilled nursing facility 15, 20 years from now when some of our 60 and 70-year-old clients may need this. And really to one word to describe what this will look like and what it could do to a client's portfolio and their estate is terrifying. Right now, a private room costs about $10,000 a month, $11,000 a month. 15, 20 years from now, it's expected to almost double in price.
0: You know, this reminds me of a movie. How many of you have ever seen the movie Bucket List with Jack Nicholson in it? He had to share a room with Morgan Freeman. If you haven't seen that movie, you need to see it. You ever seen that movie?
1: I haven't. No.
0: It's actually an excellent movie. So Jack Nicholson owns the hospital that they're in, and then he has to go into the hospital to have care, and he wanted a private room. And he couldn't get a private room. He had to share one with Morgan Freeman. And then they end up sharing stories. And before you know it, the movie is made. And they're checking off things on their bucket list because they're both dying. And this is what happens when you have ADHD. He's talking about asset-based long-term care. I'm thinking about a cool movie. So if you haven't seen that movie, check it out tonight. But, you know, we talked a little bit about the software and talked about the need for long-term care. You know, in the need for long-term care, I have seen portfolios nearly devastated. You got to understand, if you go in for Alzheimer's, you're talking about $8,000 to $10,000 a month. That is about $100,000 to $120,000 a year. So let me ask you as a listener to the Income Hour, can your portfolio withstand $120,000 a year hit coming right out of it? And if so, is it creating enough income to offset that so you're not being forced to sell shares like we talk about week in and week out? And then how long can it handle that hit? I mean, that's worst case scenario, but this is the price of living longer today. You know, we're living longer. Great. But it comes at a high price. You know, my mother lived till she was 96. I would love to say that people live and then they die, but they live and then they suffer and then they die. Mom was great until she was 94. That last 2 years was expensive, heartbreaking, and in some bad situations. Haven't you heard stories like that, Patrick?
1: Oh, 100%.
0: Yeah.
1: Personally, there's longevity in my family also. All my grandparents lived in their 80s and even some in their late 90s. My grandmother who passed away recently, she was 95.
0: Mm. And like I said, that's the problem. And very, very few people, I would say that I know, heck, we'll have 12 to 15 clients a year die. I don't know many that make it over 90 that don't have the last year or two get very expensive. It just is because it's the cost of aging and, you know, medicine keeps you. So we said we're going to talk about really, let me count them here, 6 main points. Asset-based long-term care, what is it? The need for long-term care, we just hit on that a little bit. Now we're going to get into requirements for asset-based long-term care. So what is required of a person to do this?
1: And so right now, kind of how you prefaced the beginning of this conversation about asset-based long-term care, they do require non-qualified funds right now. That later this year, we do expect them to offer it for qualified funds, say your IRAs and things like that. But right now, they only accept non-qualified funds. With that being said, they do also have minimum premium requirements. Right now, the minimum requirement amongst the carriers that we work with is $50,000, which it sounds like a lot, but you have to think about it like this. I like to compare this to buying car insurance. If I go to Aristocrat Motors and I buy a brand new Mercedes, I want to insure that car bumper to bumper for whatever happens to it, getting rear-ended, act of God, get stolen, or what have you. But if I never file a claim, then I've sent all that money to pay for other people's misfortunes, mm-hmm. right? Now, it's kind of like that with traditional long-term care. You may pay into a policy for many, many years, sometimes 15 years or more, and you never end up using it. That's not the case with asset-based long-term care. With asset-based long-term care, for one, when you qualify, they go through a thing what's called digital underwriting. Say we determine after a conversation over the phone with myself or a colleague that you are a good candidate for asset-based long-term care. We then go and submit an application, but I want to be very clear. That does not initiate any sort of transfer of funds. All that allows the carrier to do is to pull prescription drug information and hospital visits, looking back 5 years. After they have that information, they can make a determination based on that information what your underwriting class is. And the great thing about this with asset-based long-term care is nobody gets denied. With traditional long-term care, they may get your medical records, doctor history, blood urine samples, and say, sorry, you're too high of risk for us. That's not the case here. They will give you one of three underwriting classes. The first one is secured. That's the lowest possible rating. It's 1.5 times benefit. The second level of underwriting class is standard, which is 2 times benefit. And then the best possible rating is preferred, 3 times benefit. Now, I've taken about 50 clients through this process now, and you'd actually be very surprised at how the underwriting decisions have come back. I've had about 90% come back as the best possible rating is preferred.
0: Hang on. So that's, I want people to really hear that. 90%. 10 people in, 9 of them get preferred. Preferred is 3 times. So meaning you put 100 grand in, that's 300, and technically it's about 330,000 that you can use for a long-term care facility. If you don't go to a long-term care facility, you're making about 5%+ on your money. And it's tax-free money. And 9 out of 10 get it. I don't know why, I don't know why everybody doesn't have a product like this as part of their conservative part that they should be having of their portfolio, meaning part of this money is conservative. This should be part of that conservative, because what are you putting in there now? Treasury bills and things like that, they're not even making 5%, and they certainly don't give you tax-free dollars for long-term care.
1: That's correct.
0: Yeah, yeah. And so, again, if you want to get more info, we've got workshops coming up on this. We're going to talk about those here in a minute. But more than that, I've put together a care packet. 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Now, we talked a little bit about how to qualify, but there is another way that even makes it easier via video. And we're going to be talking about that on the Retirement Income Hour.
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0: 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And we're talking about that with one of our top advisors, Patrick Guilfoy. He is our asset-based long-term care specialist. Hey, thanks for coming on, Patrick.
1: Yeah, thanks for having me.
0: We talked about how to qualify for it. Let's talk real quick, just in case somebody is just now coming across the show and haven't been listening for the last 15 or 20 minutes. You can't ever assume that. Let's talk to them a little bit about, before we go into how to qualify the video underwriting, let's talk about a little bit about what asset-based long-term care is.
1: Yeah, so asset-based long-term care is becoming the most popular alternative to traditional-based long-term care. With traditional long-term care, you have to go through medical underwriting, get a blood and urine sample submitted, as well as doctor records, and then you may actually get denied based on that health history. That's not the case with asset-based long-term care. For one, it'll pay a death benefit in the event that you never use it.
0: Mm-hmm. Now, we talked a little bit about how to qualify, and now what we're talking about is video underwriting. So we talked a little bit about, first of all, let's go backwards. How, go again and talk about how they qualify, and then we'll get into video underwriting.
1: Yeah, so when you qualify, it's first you have to submit an application. I want to be very clear. When you submit an application for asset-based long-term care, that does not initiate a transfer of funds. The only way you submit a premium to the carrier is when you physically write a check. But when you apply and you qualify, we are submitting an application to get an underwriting decision. Once they have your information, they will pull prescription drug data through a report called the Milman Report. Once they look at your prescription drug history and hospital visits, looking back 5 years, they will make a determination based on three underwriting classes. The first one being secured, which is 1.5 times benefit. The second is standard, which is 2 times benefit. And the third one is preferred, which is 3 times benefit. And as we mentioned before, I've taken about 50 clients through this process now, and about 90% of them have come back as preferred.
0: So talk to me a little bit about the video underwriting.
1: So if they can't make a determination based on the prescription drug history and hospital visit history looking back 5 years, they will ask the individual to go through video underwriting. But they will also ask, they will actually require video underwriting if you are 70 years and older. So just something important to keep in mind there. But if you are under 70 years old and they can't make a determination what your underwriting class will be, they will ask you to go through what's called video underwriting. What does that look like? And video underwriting essentially looks like this. It's a 30-minute appointment, just kind of like how you would sit for a Zoom call. And they last about 30 minutes. The first 15 minutes is first a cognitive assessment. And literally, they're going to ask you just some basic questions. And all you have to do is answer them. One of the first things they ask you is to name off 5 random things. And when I say they're random, they're completely random. Like water bottle, cell phone, notepad, yellow Charlie, something like that. And you just have to repeat what those things are back to them. It's just a way of giving a cognitive overview how healthy this individual is, right? And some of the other questions they ask you are name as many pieces of furniture as you can in 30 seconds. And they're just kind of having you go through some mental gymnastics just like that. The second 15-minute portion is just a physical assessment. And literally all they ask you to do is stand unassisted for 30 or 60 seconds, I believe, stand heel to toe for 60 seconds, and then also stand up and sit down in a chair, arms crossed, unassisted, 5 times in a row. And once they have the decision, once they have that underwriting info via the video underwriting, they give us a underwriting decision in about 10 minutes.
0: That's a good explanation. Yours is a lot more boring than what I was going to say. I thought video underwriting involved watching a movie, and I would suggest The Bucket List. I've been pitching that movie all day. If you haven't seen it, really go see it. Wow, you got underwritten. But no, in all seriousness, we do the video underwriting at our office, right?
1: That's correct. What we have found is that the better rating will result when we have usually a high definition camera and better lighting.
0: And we got one.
1: All the ones that we have done in office, 90% of them have come back as a preferred rating, which is 3 times benefit. Meaning if you put $100,000 in, you get $300,000 in long-term care benefit.
0: Yeah, meaning that we love your cell phone and we know you love your cell phone, but they don't love your cell phone. So we don't want the cell phone selfie video happening. We want to control the point of contact, and we got some pretty nice cameras here, and we want to get the thing issued preferred. So again, if you want to get more information on these items, how asset-based long-term care could apply to you, I would actually suggest you ask us for our long-term care survival kit. Way to get it is 844-777-6275. Again, 844-777-MARK. You're listening to the Income Hour. I am Mark Falter. We're here with Patrick Guilfoy, and we are talking about asset-based long-term care. Matter of fact, the title of today's show is Long-Term Care Plans Your Parents Didn't Have. Now, you had a few stories, Patrick, that you had run into over your time, just in your life here. Tell me about them.
1: Yeah. So what I've kind of seen, just as we've grown to serve around 2,000 households now, and also just from personal experience, your long-term care story scenario is going to really kind of be narrowed down to four scenarios. And I know this from personal experience because I had four grandparents. I was very blessed to know all of them. All had traditional-based long-term care, and only one of their scenarios, it really made sense, right? And when I say it made sense is that they got their money's worth. Now, with my first grandparent, who passed away in February, had a long-term care policy of like $200,000 in lifetime benefit, passed away in their home, so didn't really, you know, saw no benefit, paid into it for many years. I think it was like 10 years they had this policy, saw no benefit. Second grandparent activated their long-term care benefit policy, but died before the elimination period was up. So again, saw no benefit. Third grandparent, they had a long-term care policy, met the elimination period, but then died shortly after and left roughly $190,000 on the table. Now, my fourth grandparent did have a long-term care policy. They're in a care facility for nearly 4 years. They milked that policy for every dollar that it was worth. In all four of these scenarios, long-term care, traditional long-term care, really only won in one of these scenarios. Asset-based long care wins in all of them because it would have paid for that long-term care in the long-term scenario, looking at 4 years, but also would pay a death benefit in the event that they never used it.
0: Yeah. I mean, those are some cool stories. I mean, it's a one out of four with the old style and four out of four with the new. Thanks for coming on, Patrick.
1: Yeah, thanks for having me.
0: So, again, if you want to get more info, I've put together a care packet. I call it the Long-Term Care Survival Kit. 844-777-6275. 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You're going to inherit another child. Even if you don't have children, you're going to inherit one. That child is the IRS. We're going to talk about that right here on the Retirement Income Hour.
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0: Welcome to the Retirement Income Hour. I'm Mark Falter, and welcome to our show. Don't let taxes retire you. Let me ask you a simple question. How many of you spent 30 or 40 years working, saving, investing so you could give more of your retirement money to the IRS? Probably none. Truth is, most retirees don't mind paying taxes. What they mind is paying more than they legally have to, because nobody showed them a better way. Today we're going to discuss strategies that could help you keep more of what you've already earned, reduce unnecessary taxes, and potentially increase your retirement income. It's not what you make, it's what you keep. Welcome to the Retirement Income Hour. As I said, I am Mark Falter, the host of your show this weekend and every weekend, bringing you more tax savings, income generating, and retirement planning ideas, because this is a show built with your financial future in mind. Okay, we're going to get right into it in today's show, and I'm going to lay out a scenario. A scenario that many of you, not may, but will find yourself in. You know, you listen to financial shows, my show, and some of the things apply and some of the things don't. Let's face it. Well, what are the two things in life that are absolutely certain? Death and taxes, huh? Death and taxes. So, assuming that being the case, you're not going to get out of this alive and untaxed. So you're going to find yourself in this situation. And I'm also going to talk to you about how to remedy it. Additionally, I'm going to share some additional tax savings ideas after this and see how many we can get to. But I want to really cover this one scenario. Okay, so here is the situation. You've got $2 million. You've got four children and a spouse. That is your retirement nest egg. Your plans are to live on these assets. Have it fund your entire retirement. You've got four children that vary in income levels and obviously vary in amounts they are taxed because of those income levels. So the first question I've got for you, what happens upon your death? Let's just say for the simplicity's sake, all of the money is in one spouse's name. $2 million and then the other one has zero. Okay, what happens upon the death of the one with the money? It goes into the name of the other party, moves into a qualified, so let's assume also that it's all qualified money, all in an IRA, 401k, doesn't matter, pre-tax, no Roths. There's no Roths in this scenario. I want to make this simple, so that I don't want to confuse the situation. $2 million, all pre-tax, all in one party's name, the party with the money dies, goes into the other party's name, and it all is still pre-tax. I don't want to get into required minimum distributions and all that. Again, I don't want to confuse the situation here. Now, I got a question for you. What happens now when the spouse that has retained the money dies? It goes to those four children. When the $2 million goes to the children, how much do they actually get? How much do you want to have go to them? I want them to go out on a limb and say you want $2 million to go to them. How much do they actually get of that? What are your thoughts about maybe inheriting a fifth child? Right there at the point of death, you're going to inherit a fifth child. You had four, you're going to have five. And that fifth child is going to request more money from you than the other four. Matter of fact, based on the amount of money that you give them, you're going to actually like them more. So here we go. $2 million, four children. The children are in the following tax brackets. The first one is a 22% bracket. The second one is a 30%. Now we're talking overall brackets, state, federal, everything added together. 33% bracket. Then the next one is in a 40% bracket. They're a doctor. And the lowest one, they're probably getting close to retirement or in retirement. They're in a 12% bracket. Now there's an assumption that I made on this, that this money doesn't throw them into a higher bracket, which probably would, but you're going to get my point just made on this analogy, meaning that money that goes to them throws them in a higher bracket, then you like the fifth child even more. Okay, let me run through it again. Four children. You got 500 grand going to each one, by the way. 500, 500, 500, 500. That's $2 million. First one's in a 22% bracket, next one's in a 33, next one's in a 40, and the other one's, the final one is in the 12. How much does each child get? The first child, 22% bracket guy, 390 grand. How about the 33? He gets 335. The 40, he gets 300. The 12% gets the most at 440. But you know something? You like the fifth child, the IRS, better than any one of them because the IRS gets $535,000. So here's now your new split up. 390, 335, 300, 440, and 535. How much did each child pay? 22% bracket child paid 110 grand in taxes. 33% child paid 165 grand. 40% child paid 200 grand. And the 12% child paid 60. Do you know there is one minor change that you can make that'll cause all four children to get 500 grand? Matter of fact, each one would get the 500 grand tax free. Oh, by the way, this is not moving that $2 million to a Roth. Because, frankly, if you did that, you wouldn't have $2 million. You'd have to pay tax getting

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0: Welcome back to the Retirement Income Hour. I'm Mark Falter. Today we're talking about taxes and how to avoid them. The title of today's show is Don't Let Taxes Retire You. Okay, now I'm not going to go through the whole scenario because I know I got a lot of you waiting on the edge of your seat here on how to solve the problem that I laid out before the break. But those of you that are just now coming across this, just now tuning in, let me lay the scenario out. You got $2 million. Both you and your spouse die. $2 million going to the kids. By the way, do you know what happens to that $2 million upon your death? I don't want to say in addition to going to the kids, this is the way that goes to the children. It's called a decedent IRA, beneficiary IRA, one of many names, decedent IRA. And by the way, do you know the rules of a decedent IRA? The rules of the decedent IRA is you've got 10 years to get it out of there. Used to be lifetime payments, but you've got 10 years. You don't have to take any money for the 10. Now, I want to point that out right there. The scenario I laid out was it's going to four children. The first child's in a 22% bracket. The second child's in a 33% bracket. Fourth child's in a 40% bracket. And the fourth child is in a 12% bracket. Did I say that right? So first child, 22% bracket. Second child, 33% bracket. Third child, 40% bracket. And the fourth is in a 12% bracket. All right. Now, I want you to think through something. If you give it to the 22% bracket child and their career is growing and they delay it for 10 years after your death, what happens? They go from 22 up. So these figures very readily could be low. Well, the first child, instead of getting $500, is going to get $390. They're going to pay $110,000 in taxes. The second child, instead of getting $500, is going to get $335 and pay $165,000 in taxes. The third child, I keep skipping ahead, sorry. The third child, instead of getting $500, is going to get $300 and pay $200,000 in taxes. And the fourth child is going to get $440 and pay $60,000 a year in taxes. That would be the 12% guy. Ready to hear what the Internal Revenue Service gets? $535,000. You like them? Well, let's see. You like them, what's that? $235,000 more than your 40% child? Now, I don't know if you are like my wife. She is one that she gets these Christmas lists for our kids and our grandkids, and we got 8 grandkids, 3 children, so that's how many people is that? That's a lot of people. That's 11 people. Everybody's got to be even. If I go out and get a gift, you just can't get one gift, you got to get 8 of them. You know? So the point is, you see how this

0: has worked out. Well, I promised I would talk to you about how to avoid this problem. Okay, so I want to talk to you about something here real quick. I'm saying 390, 335, 300, 440 is how much they receive, and the IRS gets 535. I got news for you. If they receive that much money, they're all going to be in the 37% bracket, which is going to cause the IRS to end up with the vast majority of the money. So how do you avoid this problem? It is discussed in that book I talked about earlier, The Road Less Taxed. So here's the deal. This is option A, doing it that way. The reality of the situation is, in that situation, the Internal Revenue Service would end up with $740,000. And each child would realistically end up with about $315,000. So, I mean, literally, the IRS ends up with twice as much money as any child. So, ultimately, what you got to do is get that $2 million into a tax-free status so that it does not generate taxes to them. That is option one. Well, I guess technically that's option two. Option one would just be to let it go. Let the IRS get twice as much money as any child. Option two would be to get that $2 million over to Roth IRAs. Do Roth transitions every year, and that's where the tax planner and the financial planner should come in handy, having them all under one roof, because you're going to want to know how much you're going to want to go up to the top of your tax bracket. But let's just say you're in the 12% bracket. You don't want to go into the 22% bracket. Well, you're not going to be able to get all that $2 million over there. So you say, yeah, but I don't want the IRS to get so much money, and they got to receive tax-free money. Well, then put more money over there, and then instead of the kids paying the taxes, you pay it. That is option two. So option one, do nothing. Option two is you pay the taxes instead of the kids. Which one of those options do you like better? Now, I'm not to say that option two is a bad idea, moving it over to Roth. But I will say, if you do, when you do, might I suggest you get a tax analysis run before you start just randomly converting this money. This is one of the reasons why we have free tax reviews with every one of our clients that we can actually sit down and do. We're actually heading into that season of doing them right now. And it makes tax season so much easier. So we not only take the preparation of taxes seriously, which we do, but we actually do tax planning free of charge. We'll sit down, have a tax knowledgeable person sit down with you and go through and show you and lay out these scenarios for you so that you can plan ahead. Now, the reason I'm making such a big point about that is if you are working with a financial planner today, I want you to listen to me. Very important part of the show here. Write this down. As my dad used to say, you listen to Mark? Write this down. Write this part down. If you are working with a financial planner today and they do not do taxes, in that same place, not farming it out and losing a lot in translation, in that same place. Or you approach them with a tax question and they say you need to talk to your tax person. Well, might I suggest you consider very strongly finding another financial planner. Because the big, beautiful bill that Donald Trump recently enacted merged your taxes and your investments to be like peanut butter and chocolate. They're together, man. So again, recapping. Option one, do nothing. Kids pay a ton of money in taxes. IRS ends up with over 700 grand. Each child's around 300,000 out of the 2 million. Option two, you pay it. Getting it over to a Roth IRA, which is what most of you guys that are trying to avoid this problem are going to do. Roth IRAs. Not saying Roths are bad, but you can't get money from a traditional IRA to a Roth for free. Now, I talk about these ideas and several more in a white paper that I would love to get to you. It is a white paper titled, Take Charge of Your Taxes, 12 pages. I think you're going to like it. 844-777-6275. 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Now, for the first five callers, I got a book, The Road Less Taxed. 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

0: talking about taxes. Matter of fact, the title of today's show is Don't Let Taxes Retire You. We're talking about how to avoid taxes, which is what most every retiree wants. You're listening to Retirement Income Hour, and I'm Mark Falter. One of the things we do, one of many things we do, is we do taxes, tax prep, and we do tax planning all in one roof. If you want to just have your scenario looked at, I mean, it doesn't mean that you have to bring your assets over to us and let us manage it. If you just want to get a free tax review, that's it. I'd invite for you to give us a call. We can set up a time to at least do that and show you what direction you can head on tax-wise. But I promised you that I would talk about how to take, so here's the scenario, I'm going to lay it out again for those just coming across our show. $2 million, four children. You want $500,000 going to each one. You know, initially, I laid out the scenario that you pass this money on to them, and you've got this child in a 22, another one in a 33, another one in a 40, another one in a 12. How much taxes would they pay? It was like 390. Excuse me. It was like $110,000 taxes paid to the 22% bracket child. $165,000, I believe it was, for the 33. $200,000 for the 40%, and then $60,000 for the 12% child. Well, I got news for you. The reality is you turn $2 million over to four children, it's going to throw them all into the 37% bracket. The Internal Revenue Service is going to end up with about $735,000, and each child ends up with about $315,000. So the IRS ends up with twice the money that your children do. How do you solve that problem? Option one, do nothing. You know, that is an option. Nothing is always an option. Option two, move it to a Roth. Move it to a Roth, you're going to get tax-free money. Well, here's a couple of problems with that. Number one, you're not going to have $2 million left to send the kids. And number two, you just took the taxes from them to you. Now, haven't we done enough for these children? Haven't we paid enough? You know, you pay for their college. You want to pay for their taxes too. There is a third option. I like it the best. It's called conversion to a tax-free status, but not a Roth. Move it to an indexed universal life, IUL. The financial planner's Swiss Army knife. Matter of fact, I have a podcast by that name. Go to our podcast, Retirement Income Hour, in any of your places you listen to podcasts and type in or look for the show on Swiss Army Knife. But you move that $2 million over to an index UL. Now, do you do it all in 1 year? No, you don't do that. You're going to have to take RMDs out of this thing. Anyways, take part of the RMD into it. Take part of that required minimum distribution and put it into an index UL. What an index UL does is it creates a death benefit on you. And it is shocking, how many of my clients qualify for these things. So it builds up a death benefit. The death benefit, let's say it's 700 grand. Well, then you hand the IRS their money. The taxes are paid on that $2 million. And then the children each end up with 500 grand. And that is called leveraging your dollars. I want you to think about, what's the sole purpose of insurance? You know, you say you hate it. I don't hate it. I actually like insurance. I think insurance is one of the best financial decisions a person can make. Why would you possibly keep $30,000 in a bank account in case you wreck your car when you can pay $250 a month for auto insurance? Why on earth would you try to put $300,000 in a bank account for long-term care needs when you could put a fraction of that into a long-term care policy that would do the same thing or buy the bridge or get the bridge investment? We talked about that on our podcast also. Well, it's the same thing with this. You're already going to take those required minimum distributions, use part of it as a premium for an index UL. You then get a death benefit that pays off that IRS and gives all those kids money. And P.S., your money inside of that index UL grows tax-free. Oh, by the way, that death benefit. If you need it before you die, you can use that $700,000 as a long-term care policy. And it won't go up in price like your John Hancock did just last year. NPS, the cash value, has averaged about 6%, a little over, for the last 20 years, and there is no downside risk to the cash value, losing money due to market loss. And now you know why I call the indexed UL the Swiss Army knife of financial planning. And Becky Swansburg talks about it in her book, The Road Less Taxed. How do you get said book? Be one of the first five callers at 844-777-6275, and we can make sure and get you one. But hey, for everybody that calls in, we can get you our booklet titled Take Charge of Your Taxes, 12-page booklet talking about these and many more things on how to take charge of your taxes. Well, that's all the time we got for today's show, but I'm going to leave you with one final thing I want you to remember. You remember that sheet I had you write something down? Write this down on it too. This is a quote by a judge by the name of Learned Hand. Anybody with the first name Learned, you should listen to. There are two types of taxpayers, the informed and the uninformed. Be sure you're one of the informed, and that's why we do this show. Thanks again for listening. Look forward to talking to you again next week right here on the Retirement Income Hour.
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3: 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Have you ever looked at a calendar with a picture of a snow-capped mountain reflecting in a mirror smooth lake? Or maybe a picture of a white sandy beach with turquoise seas beckoning you to dive in. Or have you ever heard the Blue Danube played while you're on the Danube? 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
3: 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And you know what? Hey, I was bumped by my Missouri Tiger football team that played yesterday, the early game. So here I'm on Sunday morning. Now, next Saturday and the rest of the year, unless there's a Missouri Tiger game at 12 noon, I will be on at my normal time Saturdays from 10 to 11 a.m. Boy, oh boy, so much going on. By the way, do you know where Mimi and I are right now, today? We are in Barcelona, Spain. We just flew out Thursday to see our daughter, son-in-law, and most importantly, our two grandchildren, our favorite grandson and favorite granddaughter, Chavi Cruz and Ariella Marie. Gosh, you know, they live next door to us at Weatherby Lake, but they've just moved over to Barcelona, and we cannot wait to see them. So you'll hear all about this exciting experience. And boy, oh boy, lots going on in the world of vacation. I just got back, as you know, as I told you last Saturday, it was an incentive group of grocery store owners. We had 91 grocery store owners. Myself and my staff, Cindy Steinbach, who has worked for us 32 years, we rewarded her and her husband, Bob, with that cruise 10 days out of Rome. We went into Rome 3 days early, and then we did 10 days round trip Rome to southern Italy, Greece, Croatia, and Montenegro, and back to Rome. Now, at almost the same time, the World Wanderers, which is Lynette Talge, who is our group coordinator, and Andrea Redding, they were hosting a group of about 60 people from Venice to Athens on Azamara Quest. And, oh my gosh, Lynette and Andrea, they just said it was such a great experience, such a great experience. And by the way, that Adriatic coastline or Dalmatian coastline, you've heard it, Adriatic Sea is what it is, from Venice to Athens, with Croatia, Montenegro, and Greece being the four countries that you see mostly on that trip. Sometimes they can take you over to Italy too, other than Venice, but they had a great time. They had a great time. So, you know what? Listen, we're doing more and more of these hosted groups. And if you are interested in going with a group of people, and you don't have to be involved with people all the time. We normally get a tremendous value, better than you could get on your own if you're just going on your own, from the cruise lines when we do these groups. But what we find out is so many people meet people that become literally lifelong friends. And we set up, you know, the
8: cocktail parties and the happy hours and dinners together if you want to. You don't have to do that. And in some cases, like Lynette and Andrea, do shore excursions together if you want to. You don't have to do that. That's the coolest thing about this. You've got the flexibility to do that. So check us out at cruiseholidayskc.com, cruiseholidayskc.com. Go to our groups page and you can see all these hosted groups. Now, the one thing I really want to get across right now is we, for the seventh year in a row, are doing our Fall River Cruise Showcase Thursday, October 29th. And it'll be here at the Cruise Holidays of Kansas City office. And if you've ever wanted to learn about what the river cruise industry is all about, what the river cruise experience is all about, if you've ever wanted to learn about the different rivers all over the world, by the way, this is the event you should come to. We have the three leading river cruise line representatives from AMA Waterways, Avalon, and Viking. 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Anytime we do these River Cruise Showcase or any kind of event, we ask the representatives to bring something special, something exclusive for Cruise Holidays at Kansas City to offer to you. So you do need to RSVP. I shouldn't use the word sold out because there's no cost to this. It's free. 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We've got about 65 to 70 seats or chairs in our conference room. And when they're full, for example, believe it or not, the 2 o'clock time fills the 2 to 3:30 time fills up quicker than the 6 to 7:30 time. So if you can come in the afternoon, just when you RSVP, tell our receptionist that you want to come at the 2 o'clock show. Or if the afternoon evening one is better for you, the 6 o'clock show, you can tell them 6 o'clock is better for you. Now, you can RSVP also at this email address, events@chkc.travel. That's events@chkc.travel. CHKC stands for Cruise Holidays of Kansas City. But I'm so excited. We're the leading river cruise specialist as a travel agency in the entire Midwest, most certainly. But honestly, we're one of the top river cruise specialists as a travel agency in the whole United States. AMA Waterways, they told us we're their fifth largest customer in the world. And that's because we do so many of our hosted groups on AMA Waterways. They do groups so well. But we're also in the top 50 with both Viking and Avalon. So we have the best pricing. And at this event, this River Cruise Showcase, we will also have added values that you will not be able to get any other time. So, hey, I look forward to seeing you here at the River Cruise Showcase. Honest to goodness, if you've ever wanted to learn about what makes river cruising so popular, this is the event you should come to. And by the way, one of the best things I love about this River Cruise Showcase, if you've never river cruised, the people who have river cruised, our clients, our customers that will be here, they will tell you all about it too. I tell you, they're some of our best salespeople, the people that have river cruised before. Now, maybe you've river cruised before, but you are wanting to explore a different river. All of that will be discussed. And maybe it's in Europe. You know, there's, I think, 8, maybe 9 different rivers in Europe, but there's also the Mekong River in Cambodia and Vietnam. There's also, obviously, the rivers here in the United States and Canada. There's the Nile River in Egypt. There's Southern Africa, which is half safari, half river cruise. And now they've got, like AMA Waterways just opened up a river cruise experience on the Magdalena River in Colombia, South America. Also, Avalon and Viking are going off and on to the Galapagos Islands and down the Amazon River. So there's, gosh, all sorts of rivers to learn about. We can tell you, you know, that the most popular are always the Danube and the Rhine for first-timers. And by the way, if you can do them both, you should, because statistics tell us that after your first river cruise, I think it's 83 to 85%, something like that, of people come back and river cruise again and again and again. Now, if you're wanting to learn about different rivers, this is a great time to come, because not only will the representatives from these three leading river cruise lines tell you about that, I and my staff, I personally have been on every river in the world that these three lines go to. And I can tell you about all and any of those rivers. Most of my staff has been on almost all of the rivers also. So that firsthand experience to me is absolutely invaluable in advising you as to which is the best river and which is the best river cruise line for you. And by the way, what our expertise is, we have no loyalty to any one of these three lines. We have loyalty to you, our customer. We will, our secret to our success is matching you up with what is best for you. That's what we've done for almost 38 years. November 14th will be our 38th year anniversary. So just about a month from now, right? How about that? 38 years, over 135,000 people we've helped plan their dream vacation, and we want to help you with your next vacation. So I hope to see you here at our Cruise Holidays office October 29th. That's a Thursday, the River Cruise Showcase. 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You must RSVP at 816-505-1500 or events at chkc.travel. 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
4: How did I lose weight? 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I love this stuff. 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
8: 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And by the way, if your next vacation happens to be an all-inclusive resort vacation, we specialize that. 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And as you probably heard me say, my favorite resort group in the entire world is the Miraval Resort Group in Puerto Vallarta, Mexico, the west side of Mexico, and in the north side of Mexico specifically. That area up north in Puerto Vallarta is called the Riviera Nayarit. And with me right now is my good friend, Mr. Mark Murphy, Director of Sales and Marketing. Mark, how are you today?
9: Well, good morning, Mark. Thank you very much for having me on your show today. And say hi to all your audience. And appreciate the time that we have to talk about our hotels. And like you say, it is a stressful time now with all of the, all of the negative news going on with your elections coming up. So definitely it's a time, a chance to escape, head out to a beach, and Cruise Holidays in Kansas City is your go-to agency in order to book something to Puerto Vallarta, Riviera Nayarit, and to Miraval Hotel.
8: Well, and the air connections from Kansas City or anywhere in the Midwest are great. They're excellent to Puerto Vallarta. And by the way, I love that Puerto Vallarta setup with Banderas Bay. And Mark, that Banderas Bay, you've always said you love to talk about the location because it's unique to any of the major vacation destinations in Mexico, isn't it? And tell us why that beautiful Banderas Bay is so special.
9: Well, like you mentioned, we are in the second largest bay in North America, Mark, called Banderas Bay. It's surrounded by the Sierra Madre Mountains, so we're protected from tropical storms, things of that nature, which is ideal. But it also gives us an opportunity to have a soft adventure destination, zip lining and racers in the jungle and hiking and mountain biking and all of everything that has to do with adventure with jungles. And in the bay itself, because it's such a fabulous bay, it's surfing bay, it's a bay for sailing, for scuba diving, and I believe that the entire region, because we're on the same line of Hawaii, we like to say that we are like the Hawaii of Mexico, the Maui of Mexico. We've got that feel, we got the weather, it's absolutely spectacular. So think of us as like a Costa Rica and Maui of Mexico. It's absolutely stunning.
8: Yeah, by the way, I agree with that. And Mark, over the years, we've had a lot of people that have come into us that want to go to Hawaii, that after we priced everything out, made sure they knew that getting there and staying there sometimes is the least expense they'll have because everything's so expensive in Hawaii. And we've sold them on going to an all-inclusive resort in Puerto Vallarta because you will get that Maui, that Hawaii feel, that Costa Rica feel. I like that analogy too. But being all-inclusive makes the cost so much less. And the flight time to get to Puerto Vallarta is so much less than going to Hawaii. You don't have to do that red eye coming like you have to. You have to come back from Hawaii on a red eye, and that wipes you out. You don't have to do that when you go to Puerto Vallarta. And hey, Mark, talk to us a little bit. A lot of people want to know about the quality of food and the quality of service at these all-inclusive resorts. And I've always told them that Miraval leads, that they make more people, more of our clients happy with their satisfaction of service and food quality. Tell us about that, please.
9: Well, I think the first thing to keep in mind is that Puerto Vallarta region is well known as probably the gastronomy beach destination in Mexico. It really does pull into its local roots and provide that authentic Mexican flavor that is well known for, the world as a gastronomic level experience. Now, that said, bringing that to the actual hotels and Miraval resorts is a whole experience on its own. The old days, we feel that Miraval, we are masters of all-inclusive. We've been around for about 40 years, so we've learned a thing or two on what clients want of an all-inclusive vacation. You know, in the 90s, people were just looking for all you can eat, all you can drink and get drunk and all that kind of atmosphere. It didn't matter the quality. That has changed drastically in these last 20-25 years. Now, people are a lot more demanding. They are looking for unique experiences, both active experience as well as gastronomic experiences. And we feel that at Miraval Resorts, we challenge that and we bring that to the client. From, you know, high-end gourmet meals, five-course meals, to pop-ups, what we like to call pop-ups, when you're in Distinct, your favorite hotel, and you're sitting in your Bali bed soaking up some sun, all of a sudden you got a little popsicle cart that comes by and offers popsicles to the guests on the beach. You know, these little pop-ups that really make the experience unique, both gastronomically as well as an experience on its own. And we think we've really mastered that. So definitely your clients will have a fantastic gastronomy experience and lots of activities and pop-ups that are available.
8: Hey, Mark, and you're so right. And that's why we are so comfortable selling even the most discerning people when it comes to the culinary aspect of their vacation and the service aspect of their vacation to these three Miraval properties. And Mark, let's talk for a minute too. With winter coming up, whales in your area in the wintertime, it's like a private shore excursion you can be doing without paying for it right from the hotel, right?
9: Yeah, absolutely. I mean, for those of you who really want a unique experience, whale watching is something that you'll remember forever. You have options in the world. You can go whale watching in Alaska, but then you're going to do it with a winter coat on the side of a boat. Or you can come to Puerto Vallarta, where from December through March, we get about 450 humpback whales. They come down precisely from Alaska, but they come down to mate and give birth to their young. So over that period, we have lots of baby whales being born. And because they have a little, breathing power for staying underneath the water, they stay on top of the water along with the larger whales. And there's a lot of what we call surface action. So getting on a sailboat and having a margarita, you are sure to see 15, 20 whales throughout the day. In one of our properties, in particular, Miraval Harmony, where I believe you stayed at with a group of golfers earlier on this year in February, that particular property is a cliffside overlooking Banderas Bay. And while you're having breakfast, you actually see whales just jumping out right in front of you. It's an absolute, unique and marvelous experience that everyone on the planet should actually live when they come down to Puerto Vallarta, Mexico.
8: Oh, Mark, I want to tell a story while we were there this past February and March. I saw, and our group saw, more whales from the breakfast area, the lunch area, and the infinity pool, that beautiful infinity pool at the Harmony. We saw more whales from our pool and from the property than I have ever seen on a whale watching experience. It was just wonderful. Hey, Mark, let's talk to, I'd be remiss. One of the best things about Puerto Vallarta right now that is becoming a problem in a lot of areas of Mexico and the Caribbean is seaweed, sargassum. And you don't have any seaweed or sargassum there in Puerto Vallarta, do you?
9: No, absolutely right. This is one of our big selling points, both as a destination as well as Miraval Resorts. So we believe that one of our three brand pillars at Miraval Resorts is the unique beach experience that we offer, because the destination is seaweed and sargassum free, which is an issue, as you mentioned, in the Caribbean and South America. We do not get this in the Puerto Vallarta region. We are on the west coast of Mexico. This does not occur on this side of Mexico. And then in addition to that, our beaches are swimmable. You know, there are plenty of destinations out there in the world where they've got great looking beaches, but you can't go swimming because it's too dangerous. There's too much undertow. The waves are too strong. And so you're much less likely to go into the ocean because of the danger effect. That is not the case in Puerto Vallarta and Riviera Nayarit. And in the Marival resorts, we go a step further. Our beach experiences, not only do we have swimmable seaweed-free beaches, but we actually go through a blue flag certification process. We invite any of your listeners to go on Google and just, you know, type up blue flag beach certification, and you'll understand what that's all about. It's strict, rules on how to maintain a beach to excellent standards. We throw in modern furniture with lots of shaded areas and unique games like volleyball and sandcastle tournaments and lots of other activities going on the beach, so that the beach becomes a focus of the client's vacation experience, and not just something that you see far away from the pool, but rather we invite people to make that their core experience while they're at Marival Resort.
8: Well, you do such a great job with all of that. And Mark, in about the 2.5 to 3 minutes we have left, real quickly, the Emotions is a beautiful property that's for the active, energetic families, right? Harmony is out on the end of the North Park, Punta Mita area of Banderas Bay. And Distinct is just right there. Marival Distinct is right there in the heart of that Riviera Nayarit. But Mark, talking about Distinct, which is my personal favorite all-inclusive resort in the world. I want everybody to hear that. I've been to hundreds of all-inclusive resorts all over the Caribbean, all over Mexico, and the Distinct is my favorite. Why? Mark, tell everybody the room size of the Distinct and the 1, 2, 3, 4 bedroom options.
9: Well, absolutely. So Distinct is also one of my favorite properties out there. It's a unique, small, almost boutique feel, luxury upscale property. It's an all suite resort. And what does that mean? It means that we don't have regular rooms. Our units start at 1300 square feet and run up to 3000 square feet. So they're massive units. They're made up of 1, 2, 3, and 4 bedroom suites and residences with penthouses with private plunge pools on the roof. And we even have small homes for rent, kind of called what we call 3-bedroom villas. And these are literally individual homes with their own private backyard, their own private pool. So all of this mix of unique lodging is an absolutely beautiful for those multi-gens, those larger groups of family members going. And all of this added to high-end gastronomy with rooftop tapas bars, with a Matsamare beach club with its fantastic gourmet dining right there. And so we have several locations.
8: Mark, let me interrupt just a quick second. We're running to the end of this segment. I want to invite everybody. I love that Distinct property. I love the Harmony. And the Emotions is so much fun. But I am hosting a group February 22nd in the heart of winter to the Marival Distinct, what you just heard Mark talking about. We can customize it. I've got it down. I'm going to be there for a week, with most of our group being there for a week, February 22nd to March 1st, but we can customize it. And you can go to our website, cruiseholidayskc.com. Look under our group page, hosted groups. I'd love to have you join me for that incredible experience at the Marival Distinct in the Riviera Nayarit, which is just simply the north part of Puerto Vallarta. And you know, Mark, forgive me, we've run out of time, but I want to tell everybody you deserve and need a stress-free vacation. And stay tuned for more of the wonderful world of vacations. I'll be right back.
4: How did I lose weight? And I did. Lean, right here. I did. I love this stuff. Listen, Brickhouse Nutrition been with me for a long time. So chatting with Miles, I'm up at like 235. 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
8: 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And a lot of people don't think about us for all-inclusive resorts because of the name Cruise Holidays, but we have a division called Comfort Tours and Travel that have been doing all-inclusive resort vacations for, gosh, well over 20 years. So anyway, listen, I have one of my favorite people in the entire resort industry, B. Barbero, the senior director of global sales for the Charisma properties, which you probably will know them best as Margaritaville and Nickelodeon. And B, welcome to Vacation Views.
10: Thank you, Mark. What a great introduction. Thank you so much.
8: Yeah, well, you know, there's a lot going on right now, B, in the world of vacations, but isn't fall just the most perfect time to plan your holiday vacation, your winter vacation, your spring break vacation, your summer vacation? Maybe it's just a last-minute getaway vacation just to get away out of all this stress from the election, all the commercials. Yes, there. Yes. Holy cow, isn't it great? This is a great time to plan a vacation, isn't it?
10: It is a great time. Gosh, there are so many. You've kind of touched upon so many things. But, you know, another thing, because I know that your agency also specializes and does such a fabulous job of group travel, because that's something that sets you guys apart, where you have even, you know, some of your staff travel along with the group that, you know, for the traveler that's looking for whether it's reassurance or just wanting to travel as part of a group, whether you're traveling with somebody or on your own. I mean, I've just had some recent experience traveling solo, and it was just amazing being part of a group. So that said, you know, group travel for next year is up. Whether it's a leisure group, a wedding group, destination weddings are on the rise. So right now I'm super excited because at Charisma, we are not going to wait for that group travel opportunity until Black Friday and Cyber Monday, which I know are the top deals of the year. And of course, we will have something interesting to offer, but we're going to get those group deals out now. So now is a perfect time to, you know, start looking and seeing, hey, do I want to travel as a group or part of a group to an all-inclusive? But with that said, that last minute travel, like we kind of cover everything. And I know you do too, because there's ample space available on flights right now. There's availability flying into the three destinations that we offer hotels, you know, Cancun obviously being the biggest one because we have three resorts there, Punta Cana with our Nickelodeon resort there, and of course also Jamaica. But today's focus, I know, is going to be Margaritaville Island Resort. And it's really important for, as you just mentioned, first timers. Margaritaville, I'm sure, has been heard of, you know, whether it's from the song from Jimmy Buffett or restaurants that people may see in different U.S. cities, airports, or even destinations have, you know, hotels that are under Margaritaville. But under the Charisma portfolio, we have what is the Island Reserve, and that basically translates to the all-inclusive component of the brand itself. So we're super excited to have two options in the Cancun Riviera Maya area. One is adults only, and one is for all ages. So again, it's that Margaritaville, Jimmy Buffett laid-back vibe, but, you know, with an enhanced experience with food and beverage, which, you know, goes a long way, of course, with the all-inclusive. And it really just depends, you know, who are you traveling with? You know, are you a beach person? Are you a a pool person? Do you prefer more of an ambience of adults only? Or, you know, do you want to be with all ages? Because, you know, we have our Riviera Cancun property with Margaritaville Island Reserve that has a great stretch of beach. And then let's not forget Nickelodeon, of course. That brings, you know, the young at heart out in everybody. It doesn't matter what age you are. And I know your family has had personal experience traveling to the Nickelodeon property. So lots going on with our exciting brands, which are really consumer brands that we brought into the hospitality business. So themed accommodations, themed vibes. So there's just something really unique about the two brands that attracts a client to come down and combine that vacation all-inclusive experience with themed accommodations and, you know, Jimmy Buffett music and the Nickelodeon characters like SpongeBob. So a lot to offer overall.
8: B, that's right. And we're also talking in the Cancun area, which is so easy to fly to, and then also to Punta Cana in Dominican Republic. You were talking about group travel. Yeah, my daughter Andrea took a whole bunch of her friends with their kids to the Nickelodeon property in Punta Cana, Dominican Republic. And oh my gosh, B, you are so right. They had a blast as a group of friends and family. It was so much fun. But you know, with the holidays coming up, with spring break coming up, with summer coming up, you ought to think about that. And give us a call if you want to put a group together. We can help you do that. And we'll even do a seminar. We can put a website together for you. Whatever it is you want, we can do that for you to make this experience so great. Be the other thing that you know as well as I do. People want experiences for their families, don't they? They want experiences for themselves. They want a break from all the stress. And I think nobody does it better than Margaritaville and, of course, the Nickelodeon programs or the experience at those properties. They're just incredibly special for creating lifetime memories. You agree with that, don't you? You see it all the time.
10: I do. I see it all the time, and I do absolutely agree, because, and I know you're one to really, you know, spending your children's inheritance or grandchildren's inheritance, that you always love to say, having those experiences, or, you know, or just your vacation fund. I think that just goes such a long way. I know you had some great experiences recently, just, you know, right in Kansas City with the World Cup, but when you're talking about an experience, you know, whether it's overseas or, you know, obviously flying to a different country like Mexico and the Dominican Republic, those experiences will last a lifetime, you know, especially that multi-generational family travel that is just so important, especially with families, you know, kind of being split up at certain times of year or all year, because people, you know, kids move away, and it's just really nice to have that quality time together. Now, experiences, wow, like, I mean, with Nickelodeon, you can't really get any better with, you know, the Aquanic parks. It's just such a fantastic experience overall to spend the day going down the slides, you know, and it doesn't matter what age you are. There's an area for preschool age children, for infants, and of course there's the main splash park, you know, the Aquanic park with all the green slime. So the experience is really, you know, that word is just, I don't use it lightly, because I do believe that we do implement that and have used it in such a great way. A couple things to note too is, of course, with family travel, we have our toddler inclusive program. So again, traveling away from home, not having to worry about having to pack everything with you. Like, we've got, you know, from bottle warmers to play-in packs to high chairs, so that you're to change tables, everything that

0: You've got tacos in a pool and mix those with margaritas. And why not a foam party? I had the experience of being able to do that with some of your staff, which is another mm-hmm. huge part of your agency, that your staff have been to our resorts. They know our resorts. There's a relationship. And we will go, you know, that extra mile, that extra step to make that experience for Cruise Holidays and Comfort Tours clients to just have a wonderful experience and come back and visit us again.
1: You know, and by the way, I agree with you, B, so much that that firsthand experience, and you've been so helpful to get our staff down to your properties so they can best advise their clients which property is best for them. You know, we obviously are getting the best pricing and added values from B. Matter of fact, I got to tell you, I want to tell this story. I think it's so cool. You talked about the green slime experience at Nickelodeon, and you know what? That meant so much to our daughter, son-in-law, and two grandkids that their Christmas picture after they'd been to Nickelodeon was of them getting slimed at Nickelodeon there in the Dominican Republic. I think that's just so funny. But that tells you how important that picture, those memories, and that experience was to their family. And hey, by the way, I do want everybody to know, especially if this is your first time listening to Vacation Views, I am president of the Ski Club. And what ski means, as B just said, is spending your kids' inheritance. And when you can, if you can spend your kids' inheritance with your kids or with your grandkids, that's the best way to spend your kids' inheritance. So I want you to join the Ski Club if you're parents or grandparents with me. It's the right thing to do. B, I got to tell you, this is fall time of the year, as you know, and everything, especially here in the Midwest, is leaves are falling, colors are beginning to change, it's football season, and winter, and the holidays is right in front of us. They're just a few months away, and people right now, this is truly the best time to start planning their next vacation if they haven't done so yet, correct?
0: Absolutely. And, you know, if you're mentioning the, you know, the winter, the weather, but that also, you know, comes right around the corner are the holidays. We, in fact, still have some last minute inventory if someone's looking to get away because they didn't think about it before. And as the weather changes, they're like, maybe we should have booked something to get away for the holidays. So that's one thing. But also, you know, whether it's group travel or family travel, next year, you know, Easter and spring break tends to be a little bit earlier. The break is going to be around the end of March versus April. So that's always kind of shortens that season. So you want to make sure that you get your bookings in on time and make sure there's availability and you've secured your vacation for next year for family spring break or Easter travel.
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1: Well, we love you guys. 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And you all have heard me say this for years. I've done this radio show now 28 years, and I've said this from day one. 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Now more than ever. Hey, this is Mark Comfort, Vacation Views. 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
2: How did I lose weight? And I did lean right here. I did. I love this stuff. Listen, Brickhouse Nutrition been with me for a long time. So I was chatting with Miles. I'm up at like 235. True story. I never minded being 235, but you know what minded? My knees that were falling apart and my back. I'm like, I don't know what, before I started really lifting, probably about 190. So 235 was a lot. I said, I got to lose some LBs, Miles. 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
8: 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I have Miss Stacy Vezcara, the representative from Royal Caribbean Cruise Line. 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
9: Hi, so great to be here. 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Thanks for having me.
8: Oh, it always is fun. 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Royal Caribbean is perfect for anybody at any time, and we at Cruise Holidays are the best agency that knows where the deals are, knows which ships are right for you or which destination might be the best. We know where availability is. 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And Stacy, that's really true. 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
9: Always. There is something for everybody. That's kind of our motto, is we're E for everyone. So we have some amazing deals going on even now through the holiday time, actually.
8: And a lot of that is like for people, maybe, like, believe it or not, right now is the best time to be booking your summer vacation to Alaska. And Alaska, year in and year out, but especially when there's unrest in parts of the world, Alaska picks up the volume of people that want a vacation. Now really is the best time to plan an Alaska vacation with Royal Caribbean, right, Stacy?
9: Correct. Right now is the most popular time to book your Alaska vacation cruise tour with us. The 2027 season right now, we're actually running some promotions for that. I myself just got back from Alaska about 2 weeks ago, and I just cannot believe how amazing it was. I feel like this is something that everybody should do, if not once or twice in their life. It was amazing.
8: You know, Stacey, you have to hear this. In our 37, almost 38 years now in business, in the early days, probably in the first 20 years, we used to sell Alaska as a once-in-a-lifetime destination to cruise and do a cruise tour is what we'd recommend. But now we don't, because people go back to Alaska time and time and time again, because there's always something that's going to wow you. Those glaciers are just unbelievable. Different parts of the year, the wildlife there, whether it's the early season for whales or the later season when the bear are out foraging for food before hibernation, there's something for everybody with Royal Caribbean and with that Alaskan cruise and cruise tour vacation, correct?
9: Yeah, I got to go during the last of the season, and just the colors of fall are so beautiful. You know, we have 12 unique cruise tours that we offer, and I definitely recommend seeing the Denali National Forest. There's just nothing like it. So whether it's, you know, the excursion to see the animals or the icy Strait Point or any of the glaciers, just everything is just awe-inspiring. It's amazing. I got to see bear, orca, you know, you name it. We saw everything.
8: Yeah, it's just whatever kind of vacation you're looking for. That is why Alaska, year in and year out, is the number one, or the worst case, number two destination in the world for satisfaction. And Stacey, you mentioned the word cruise tours. Explain to everybody exactly what that is, a little more detailed, because we recommend every one of our clients, if they have the time and the budget, to do a cruise and a tour combination of Alaska.
9: Exactly. With the cruise, which is amazing in itself, you really get to see and touch on the southern parts of Alaska. But when you go into the cruise tour, that is when you really get to see Alaska and everything that it has to offer. So whether you only have a few more nights or you have up to another week to add on to your vacation, we have a tour that will fit into your budget and your timeline. So being able to go up on the train up to Fairbanks, Talkeetna, Anchorage, Alyeska, like any of those areas, it's just so beautiful.
8: And so everybody who's listening right now, what Stacey is saying is most of the time the cruise experience where you're on the cruise ship is 7 nights. Then the tours where you go up to Denali Park and you can stay for 1 or 2 nights, maybe you go to Fairbanks. There's so many options for you. That's all on land. And when you can do that rail experience, especially from Anchorage up to Denali Park and maybe even up to Fairbanks, that to me is the tour portion that we like best. But we do recommend everybody, gosh, spend as much time as you can. You will never regret it. The only regrets we've ever had for people that went to Alaska is the people that just did the seven-night cruise. And in many cases, that's because all you had the time or the budget for. But they heard from everybody that had already done the land tour, and they heard from all the people that were set to do a land tour afterwards, and it makes you wish you would have done that. So spend your kids' inheritance if you're a parent and do the longer trip. Do the cruise and the land tour along together. You will be so glad you did. And again, start planning now. And Stacey, there's so much value. You call on all sorts of travel agents all over the Midwest. There's so much value in the customer planning their vacation, especially their cruise vacation, with a travel agency that specializes in cruises, correct?
9: Yeah, you guys are just such rock stars when it comes to knowing the ins and outs of everything that Royal has to offer. So by having that knowledge and firsthand experiences, it really allows you guys to place them on the correct ship, and the, knowing the ins and outs of all the activities and everything that you're included in all of our cruises. So you guys are just always the best when it comes to, you know, giving your clients what they need.
8: Well, we've done it for almost 38 years, and we know what we're talking about. We have that firsthand experience, like Stacey said. We have the relationships, as you can tell, and as you've heard, with all of our cruise line partners, like Royal Caribbean, and that means satisfaction for you. That means we take the stress out of helping you plan that much needed and well-deserved vacation. Hey, Stacy, I've got to run and finish the show, but thank you so much for joining me, and I can't wait to get you back on. And we're going to talk about some of the new things going on with Royal Caribbean, like the Royal Beach Club and some of the improvements in different parts of the world that you're doing, like in Santorini, Greece, with the Royal Beach Club. But I have got to finish the show. Stacy, thanks for joining me. And everybody, I want you to know we do a lot of these seminars all over. I would recommend you go to our website. For example, we are doing a seminar on October 19th, and that is going to be on a Spain, Italy, and Greek Islands cruise called the Mamma Mia cruise on Celebrity Cruises. By the way, Celebrities Excel is one of their new ships, and it is a sister company, the upscale line of Royal Caribbean. And you are invited on October 29th at 6 p.m. at the Cruise Holidays office to come learn and listen to everything about you. It's very rare to find a 7-night, 8-day cruise in that part of the world. That's called the Western Mediterranean, leaving out of Barcelona and ending up in Athens. It's July 17th through the 24th. It's hosted by the mom and daughter duo, Angie and Kay. They are phenomenal, and you will meet them, and you will hear all about the destination and all about this incredible ship. By the way, the Excel is the newer sister ship of the ship I was just on, the Celebrity Ascent. So I'll be able to tell you all from firsthand experience about how spectacular that Celebrity ship is. But I encourage you to join us. You do need to RSVP. That is October 19th. That's a Monday night, 6 p.m. here at our office. Hey, everybody, you deserve and need a stress-free vacation. Thanks for tuning in this Sunday and next Saturday. Next week, remember, we're back on our normal time Saturday from 10 a.m. to 11 a.m. here on Vacation Views. Take care, everybody.

0: and Steve. How did I lose weight? And I did. Lean, right here. I did. I love this stuff. Listen, Brickhouse Nutrition been with me for a long time. So chatting with Miles, I'm up at like 235. True story, I never minded being 235, but you know what minded? My knees that were falling apart and my back. I'm like, I don't know what, before I started really lifting, probably about 190. 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I said, I got to lose some LBs, Miles. 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

0: Tensions rising. I'm Paul Stevens, Fox News. A missile strike on an airport in Saudi Arabia's capital, Riyadh, killing 12 people, including one American, injuring more than 300 others over the weekend. Fox's Trey Yingst in Tel Aviv.
1: Iran-backed Houthi rebels in Yemen launched a missile attack against a Saudi airport, killing at least 12 people. The target was Riyadh's King Khalid International Airport. And we know at least one ballistic missile slammed into Terminal 3 as it was packed with passengers. First responders rushing to the scene in ambulances and helicopters, evacuating many of the hundreds who were injured. This was the second such attack in just 48 hours and raises questions about if the United States could come to the defense of Saudi Arabia and launch a new round of strikes against this Iranian proxy group.
0: Meantime, the Houthi-backed rebels are now warning airlines and passengers to avoid Saudi airspace. Meantime, President Trump approving emergency declarations for Georgia, Florida, and Alabama as the Gulf Coast recovers from Hurricane Isaias. Fox Weather's Michael Estime is in Gulf Shores, Alabama.
2: Cleanup efforts are still underway as powerful Hurricane Isaias made landfall just a few days ago as a powerful Category 2 storm. Winds over 100 miles per hour. We still have nearly a half a million folks without power right along the Gulf Coast. Today, tomorrow, days of restoration. The good news is, though, that the weather should hold up here in Gulf Shores where we're at right now. We're expecting more sunshine, temperatures in the mid-70s with a lower breeze. So for those workers that have to get up into the bucket trucks to restore power, I think that things are looking a whole lot better. In Gulf Shores, Alabama, Michael Estime.
0: And at least four people have died as a result of that hurricane. 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
12: Hey, Kansas City, welcome back to another episode of Retire Right. I'm Nikki Vivas, your host, along with the founder and president of RSG Investments, Mr. Alan E. Becker. How are you, my friend?
11: Doing good. My son turned 18 this weekend, and we were going to Texas Roadhouse for, you know, family dinner.
12: Oh, I love that place.
11: But we were late, sort of, because that nail biter of a game with the Chiefs. I mean, like, we thought we could leave, and then they scored, and then it was touch and go there for the last,
12: listen, you
11: know, 3 or 4 minutes.
12: I mean, honestly, I think blood pressure medicine was created for Chiefs games. Like, I really believe that. It's always so out of control.
11: I mean, every once in a while, a few years ago, they'd have a blowout, but not anymore. It's like they got to go right to the last second.
12: You just never count them out. That's for sure. I'm so glad the football is back and we are doing so well.
11: I was actually at the Super Bowl, and I've told this story once before, I believe, but I was sitting there, and not that I was gambling on the game or anything, but I gave a friend $100 because we had a little wager on it.
12: Yeah.
11: That was against the 49ers. And then I looked away and I looked back and I'm like, that last 9 minutes, give me my 100 back plus an extra. Cause like, I don't know how we won that game, but I was right there, like, in disbelief. So,
12: oh, yes. I bet that was so cool to see.
11: It was. And we were like 4 rows back in the end zone, like by the uprights where it all happened. So it was pretty amazing.
12: Well, look at you. Well, happy birthday to your son. It's been a busy time in Kansas City, and it's going to be a busy time coming up for folks because Medicare's annual open enrollment is here. And with that comes a lot of fine print, a lot of questions, and a lot of things that our listeners need to know. Before we dive in here and jump into all the details and things you need to know, take this number down, 913-286-7980. You can text the word book to that number and get a copy of Alan's book and book a visit. If there's anything on today's show that you have questions about, or maybe it's just not as clear, you can reach out to the team at RSG Investments. They would be happy to sit down with you and walk you through this. Let's see, Alan, Medicare's annual open enrollment is October 15th through December 7th. That is a 7-week window where people's main chance, you know, to review their coverage, make changes for the year ahead, make any tweaks they need to. And if you've spent a lifetime saving for retirement, this is one of those windows you do not want to let slip by. Alan, let's start with the big picture here. Open enrollment is here, and a lot of people aren't quite sure what to do with it, or if they need to do anything at all. How do you help people figure it out?
11: Yeah, so I spent about 2 decades in the Medicare arena and helping people with health insurance. And just earlier this week, we had a call in from a gentleman who, I'm changing doctors, so I need to push this out till like next year in January. And I had to jump on the line there. And I was like, sir, this is the exact reason why you need to come in. And if you wait till next year, you'll miss the enrollment. He was like, but, you know, I don't know what doctor I'm going to see, and he might change my medications. I'm like, you're in your 70s. Why would somebody just automatically change your medications? That, you know, people just start getting crazy thoughts in their head sometimes. And yeah. So we're there to help kind of talk you off the ledge and realize this is just another part of retirement. Hey, we're in the enrollment period. We sit down, we look at it today because, you know, Nikki, 6 months from now, you might have a medication change. Well, that's why we just need to make sure we're in a good formulary for our prescription drugs, that we understand how our health insurance is working. If we're planning on traveling out of network, do we have a plan that'll cover us? What's our maximum out of pocket, which is just translation for the maximum expenses that we might pay? So it's nothing to fear, but it is something that you don't ignore, right? I mean, when you're working, you have a annual election period. We just went through it here at the office. At least this one's a lot longer. Typically, work is like a weekend or a few days. It's like, hey, the benefits are all changing. Log on. And if you don't do it by Tuesday, you're stuck. So, no, this is, we have a little bit longer time, and we do have, you know, a few rules out there, like a do-over, or, hey, I wasn't happy with the plan, but you can't just not do anything and then expect that you can change in January if you didn't make a change to switch. So,
12: yeah, this is where being proactive and getting those questions answered ahead of time, you know, while you've got this window of 7 weeks open, I mean, it's a good idea. So if you do have questions on Medicare, or maybe you know, network coverage or costs, reach out. There's no harm in reaching out and getting those questions answered. Sitting down with Alan and the team at RSG Investments, you can reach out by texting the word book to 913-286-7980 to get a copy of Alan's book, but also book that visit to get those questions answered. Alan, what would you say to someone who thinks, you know, I've had this plan for years, it's done well all these years, I don't really have any issues, it's probably fine, I don't need to worry about it?
13: Well, it's not you or that I'm worried about, it's the plan more than anything, because they changed the copays on them, they changed the coverage limits, they changed the doctors and hospitals. Hospitals and doctors jump in and out of the network occasionally, so they have to renew their contracts. What if your doctor doesn't renew the contract with your plan and you're not aware of that? So having us, you know, get on the horn with you and say, hey, let's check and make sure your doctor's still staying with this plan next year. You know, since we're licensed with all the different providers, they give us lists of the provider lists and the formulary so we can check them. We can go to Medicare.gov and assist you. We can't tell you what plan to take. And we're not supposed to be talking to you about anything else during that conversation. So when you come in for a Medicare conversation, we're only going to talk about the health insurance on that visit, because they, you know, it's called a cooling off period. They don't want you to have too much to deal with at one time. So it's not like you're coming in, you're going to have a financial conversation or anything else during that visit. We're just going to focus in on that. So that's another thing to kind of put your mind at ease. It's strictly focused on the topic at hand, but it's not what you having an issue with your plan. It's the plan adjusting something that you're not aware of.
12: Uh-huh. So you're saying there could be some price changes on some of the medication that our listeners need. I mean, vital medication that you take every day, and all of a sudden, boom, that thing is doubled, and you're going to be shocked by it if you don't know that.
13: Right. Or can you use Trump.gov for the prescription plan or TrumpRx or whatever his plan is, or do you go in and use like one of those prescription discount plans, and will it work with your healthcare coverage? So knowing is mail order better than, you know, and getting it in 90 day supplies versus just going up to a Walgreens or a CVS. So we're gonna help kind of navigate all of that for you as kind of an assistant. There's a lot of different ways. I mean, some people like to jump online and go to some of those companies. I like the FaceTime. So I think a lot of our folks rather come in and sit with Frank in our office or one of the other Medicare specialists, where we can really take the time and the experience to help walk you through it.
12: And what I love about the team at RSG Investments, I mean, you guys have been doing this for a long time, you know, well over 20 years. So you've seen a lot of different scenarios.
13: I started in the industry with Medicare as my background, and then transitioned from there. And then today's options used to be a Medicare Advantage plan. It doesn't exist anymore. But I was a branch manager when that came into Kansas City and started with that. So I've been doing it since Medicare Advantage was invented, so to speak.
12: And that was a long time ago. So I don't know how you're only 21. Like, the math doesn't math on this.
13: Right. My kids keep telling me how young I am.
12: That's good. That's a good
13: thing. That was sarcasm.
12: Oh, okay. I went right over my head. It's fine.
13: But you're old, yes, Dad.
12: It sounds like, you know, the risk isn't just the coverage change. It's not knowing about it. And it's fair for our listeners, you know, if you don't know what you don't know. And we say that a lot on this show, but no question is a dumb question, and there is no harm in going in and getting a second opinion, or even just having the team at RSG Investments look over that Medicare plan and what you're going to do and your thoughts on it. Because at the end of the day, if they can save you some money and keep money in your pocket, that's a win.
13: Yeah, I mean, they're lowering a lot of the premiums on these plans, but that doesn't necessarily mean that your benefits got better. Usually it's the opposite. If they think, oh, well, we'll make it more attractive by making it seem less expensive, but then your copays may go up, or a copay is just your percentage that you get to pay. So if, let's say, you're going to the doctor, it was $20 a month, now it's $35 or $25. It's still an expense or an added cost to you. And knowing, should I pick this plan over that plan? maybe I was just diagnosed with something like cancer or something, and I want to make sure that I'm going to have more expenses right now, so I should be on a better plan because I'm going to have more copays. I call it nickeling and diming. And
12: yeah.
13: They're going to hit you with these added expenses. So, you know, your situation changes, the insurance company's situation changes. Let's make sure we're all on the same page. That's what it's all about.
12: Yeah. If you're just joining us, we're talking about Medicare open enrollment and what it means for your coverage in 2027. Now, Alan, you know, it sounds like a lower average premium doesn't necessarily mean every retiree's plan got better, does it? That's what you were just kind of talking about. What is the premium dropping more than 16%? What does that look like for other plans?
13: And that's what I was saying. I feel that what they're going to do is raise copays, lower deductibles, or raise deductibles. So that basically you have a higher cost sharing because your premium went down. There are plans out there. They're called special needs plans out there. There's also some that kick back premiums. So let me pause real quick and explain. There's two different parts of Medicare. There's the Medicare Part A, which when we're talking about that, we have to go get a Medicare supplement or a Medicare Advantage. Medicare Advantage kind of takes the place of your Part A and B of Medicare. So if you're on a supplement, this is not for you unless you want to compare what an Advantage plan does. This is for those of us that are on Advantage plans. Now, everybody, whether you're on a supplement or an Advantage plan, needs to go get your prescription drugs. So that does apply to everybody, because if you're on a supplement, your prescription drugs are a separate plan. 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It can get very confusing very quickly. 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
12: Hey, Kansas City, welcome back to Retire Right. I'm your host, Nikki Vivas, along with the founder and president of RSG Investments, Alan E. Becker. Alan, I know a lot of people talk about Roth and that good old Roth conversion. There's a lot of noise about it. Some good, some maybe not so good, but it's definitely the most talked about move in retirement planning and also the most misunderstood. People hear they should convert their 401k or IRA, but few can explain the trade. So, Alan, let's start from the beginning. Dumb this all the way down for us. What is a Roth conversion, and what do you get for that tax bill?
13: Well, as you said, dumb it down and back it up. So let's go to just an IRA in general. Okay. An IRA at the end of the day is the government's way of saving, telling us or helping us save for the future. They give us limitations and you have a choice to make at the beginning, which is, do I want to borrow money from the government or not? So that's really simple. If you're borrowing money from the government, you're doing a traditional IRA and the money you're borrowing is the taxes. So you're in a 20% tax bracket. You're saying, I'm going to put money into a traditional IRA and I'm going to borrow the 20% taxes, meaning I'm not going to pay it, but I'll pay it later after all that money's grown and gotten bigger. And the government's like, yeah, let's do that. Let's take and put money a little bit at a time. Let's grow it to $1 million and then we'll tax you for the rest of your life.
12: Oh, yeah. Taxes are way higher then. Okay.
13: Right. Roth IRA, we're going to tax the seed. So up front, we're going to say, no, I don't want a government loan. I'll take the money that they're allowing me to put away. And there's restrictions with both styles that you can't take it out to your 59 and a half unless it's your first home purchase, education, unemployment, yeah, certain things, right?
12: Fine print.
13: Five rules. And so what you're really doing is saying, okay, on the Roth IRA, I'm not going to borrow the tax savings. And then my money gets to grow tax-free as long as you wait 5 years and you're over 59 and a half and there's certain rules there and you don't make too much money. But you can still do a traditional IRA and kind of backdoor it into the taxes. But it's really just a tax play and a tax loan or not loan to keep it at its simplest form.
12: Okay. Now, how do you decide which is right for individuals who come in to RSG Investments and, you know, start throwing out all their papers?
13: Well, we definitely look through our proprietary roundtable retirement process, which is the idea of just getting it all out on the, in, you know, out on the table and let's have a conversation. But to kind of take it to another level is to say, all right, do you think you'll make more money in retirement or less money in retirement? And I know most people think it's less, but which number are we talking about? Are we talking about your earned income or what you pay, you know, what you're paying taxes on or what you're making? So, you know, you could make $100,000 and after putting, you know, $20,000 away in an IRA and paying your taxes, you could be living on $60,000. So in retirement, are we talking about the $60,000 or the $100,000? And then every day Saturday. So I have to kind of really bring that to realistic conversation to say, what do you need in retirement? And you're not putting money into the IRA anymore. Now you're taking money out of the IRA. So that's what the roundtable retirement process is about, is to try and figure out what does my income look like when I'm 65, 70, 75, 80? And should I look at the taxes as a concern? A lot of people, they try to ignore them or they don't pay attention to the tax part of it. Or even, hey, I'm married and if I pass away or my spouse passes away, the other one's going to be left in a different bracket. Or my parents may leave money to me or I may leave money to the next generation. So to me, there's so much that goes into this conversation that it's a very large part of it. And I think to your point, one of the most misunderstood and overlooked because people don't think, oh, you know, I'm not even paying attention to my parents. And all of a sudden I inherit $200,000. I'm forced to take $20,000 a year. And now I'm paying Medicare surcharges. My income's up. Or, you know, I've got $1 million. I don't need it. And that's why I like to say we give you permission to spend your money. And life unlived is or money unspent is life unlived. And that if you don't spend it on something, your kids will spend it on something that you didn't approve of. I say all that because you're going to end up leaving the money to your children. And if it's in an IRA, especially a non-Roth, then that money is going to go to that next generation. They're going to be forced to take it over 10 years. So it's coming in as income, which could raise their tax bracket. I get it. Mm-hmm. We're 40 plus trillion in debt. That's the funded liabilities. Non-funded, it's another 110 trillion plus. So you've got to understand the government's broke. We need to collect the money in the form of taxes. So I got no issue with that. The idea of a Roth is for us to help you be in more in control of your funds. And it's in an essence a way to kind of fire the IRS from that loan. Therefore, income by itself is not taxed. So if all your money's Roth and Social Security, you wouldn't pay any taxes. So we can legally disinherit the IRS. And that's what we're really talking about here. That's why. So come out to Tiffany Springs, come up to Liberty and Seaport, go over to Lee Summit at Tudor and Douglas and Overland Park. So four locations kind of at the four corners of 435 so that we can get those questions answered. And the idea here is to legally, honestly, ethically figure out what is our income? How can we disinherit or fire the IRS in a, again, a legal manner, but it's at another level, Nikki, it's how much pain are you willing to endure? And what I'm referring to is in pain is how much taxes are you willing to pay?
12: Yeah, I'm like, that part right there. I like the fact of knowing there's strategies in place where I can be in more control of my money and the taxes, because I think I'm better with my own money than the government. But pain, yeah. It is. It's quite confusing. And, you know, for any of our listeners out there right now in Kansas City, if you're sitting there and you have questions about taxes and about Roth versus Roth IRAs, there is no harm in reaching out to Alan and his team at RSG Investments to get those questions answered. It is an easy process, and they would be happy to walk you through what this looks like. The number is 913-286-7980. You can text the word book to that number and get a copy of Alan Becker's book for free. Those things fly off the shelves, and then we only have a few left. So if you do want a free copy of his book, text the word book to 913-286-7980. You can also book that visit to get those questions answered.
13: And I'm writing another one.
12: Yeah. Oh, yeah. You are writing another book. I can't wait.
13: It's coming out.
12: I cannot wait for that. We have to do a book signing for sure somewhere around the city. Now, okay, Alan, the part of paying taxes now, not having to pay taxes in the future, if you do a Roth IRA, it sounds almost too good to be true, because, I mean, that would be great if I don't have to pay that later on in the life. But you've told me conversions can go badly wrong for the unprepared. What are the cons? What is the fine print that people don't hear about with this Roth?
13: Well, it goes back to the taxable income. And we, you know, kind of say something we've all heard all of our lives, more in the workout arena, is no pain, no gain, right? So
12: yeah.
13: So that when I say paying money for taxes, when you're choosing to say, all right, let's say I'm in a 12% tax bracket, I'm willing to go to a 22% tax bracket.
12: Now while I'm working.
13: Right. So I'm paying 10% more now to save in the future. So that needs to make sense to people. But let's say you're already in retirement and you're in receiving Social Security.
12: Mm-hmm.
13: So that takes it to another level, because if you're at Medicare age, well, now they're looking at your income and they go back 2 years. So let's say you're 65, you go on Medicare, they're looking back to 63 and going, how much did you make? Well, let's say you were doing Roth conversions and you converted an extra 100, 150,000. Well, if you didn't have a plan doing it or you weren't paying attention, all of a sudden your Medicare could be $30 to $700 more a month. That's definitely on the high side. That's a bracketed. And of course the government's not going to make that bracket line up with our tax brackets. There's like five increases just in the 22% bracket to the 24%. So they have these different, you know, spaces where your income or what your Medicare is going to cost you go up. So, you know, maybe that's a cost of doing business, but I've always learned it's a molehill until it becomes a mountain. If you have a conversation with somebody and say, hey, if we do this to save this, we're going to have to pay this now. Okay, you've told me everything. Great. I got it. But you don't tell me I do something and then all of a sudden my Medicare, you know, expense is up $100 a month and I'm married. So now it's $200 a month. You know, I wasn't expecting that, right? That's an additional cost. So that can break trust with an advisor or a planner. That can cause additional stresses. And then, you know, the government likes to tack that on for 2 years. So it's not like it's a simple mistake sometimes.
12: Oh, wow. Yeah. And those numbers can add up. And I'm sorry, but everything is really expensive now. So I don't want extra expenses when I'm not expecting it. I just correct. Don't.
13: So again, eyes wide open. I know about it. That's one thing. Not being told. And then all of a sudden it shows up. It's a great way to lose trust really quickly.
12: When do conversions have to be completed, Alan? Is there a certain date on that?
13: Yeah. So there's, you know, we can add to an IRA all the way up to tax time. So we got till April 15th, but we have to convert by December 31st. And you can't call the company and say, hey, it's December 30th. Can I go ahead and get this done? I forgot about it. They're going to be like, I can't process the paperwork. So we like to look with our clients in November. And the reason November, I've got 11 months-ish of the year. And I know a good idea of what my income is going to be. So I can kind of, because you don't remember, you don't want to go over. And let me also say, the government's looking at the halftime score, not the end of the game. So that's before itemization. So you might give money to charity and itemize and do all these other things. have a standard deduction, but they're going, no, if you go over the 208,000 or whatever it is for a married couple, 104,000 or whatever it is for a single, check those numbers, they change every year. But if you go over that point before your standard deduction, you're already in surcharges. So you're already getting hit by the extra cost from Medicare. So that's why it's so important to really look to see where you're sitting. Maybe you're trying to qualify for discounted health insurance or some sort of plan out there that's income qualified, and all of a sudden you raised your income because you did a conversion and didn't expect it. So there's a lot of ways, even for people under the age of 63, that they may not have thought of that could cause issue. And then there's just rules to make sure you do it the right way. You can't take the money into your own self, like take it out of an IRA. You can do that once a year, but let's say you did it from two different places. All of a sudden you've broken a rule and it's going to get taxed on you. And then you're too young. You could get a 10% penalty on top of the taxes. So yeah, we just want to do it the right way. It's called it's a rollover, but if you're self-directing that rollover, you may have other issues. And then where do you put the money? I've had people buy an IRA a house inside an IRA. It's really hard to distribute cash out of something that's illiquid. So a lot goes into the IRAs, the conversions, and what's the right thing to do. So Liberty Lease Summit, North Kansas City, Overland Park. Come visit with us, 913-286-7980. Text the word book a visit, get a copy of my book, but get your questions answered. That's what it's all about. 913-286-7980.
12: We have to take a quick break, but stick around because we're going to walk the conversion timeline decade by decade while you're still working. The golden window before Social Security, what changes once RMDs begin, and how a conversion can become a tax-free gift to your children. 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
16: Welcome back to Retire Right with Alan Becker. Once again, here's Nikki Vivas.
12: Hey, Kansas City. Welcome back to Retire Right Radio. You know, before the break, we covered what a Roth conversion is, the real costs, and why timing drives everything. Now, let's walk the timeline, because the right answer at 45 may be the wrong answer at 75 years old. Alan, start with someone who's still working, maybe 10 or more years from retirement. What should they consider right now?
13: A lot of things. I mean, if you're younger, your horizon, your timeline should be a lot longer. And what you have to think about there is that's a lot of years where my money's compounding. And if I do that compounding at tax-free dollars, that should give me a lot more at the end. But the other problem is, where am I paying the taxes from? So if I still have kids in the house and I haven't had time to save up some cash on the outside, am I reducing the value? So in other words, let's say I have $100,000 and I'm at 20% tax bracket. To convert the $100,000, I got to pay $20,000 in taxes. So am I really converting my $100,000 down to $80,000? Does that make it worth it? I'm not saying it doesn't. I'm just saying it's something to factor in. What if the market's down?
12: Yep.
13: Well, now the conversion's on sale. So now let's say our $100,000 is dropped to $70,000. I can convert $70,000 for the value that $100,000 was and pay taxes on the $70,000. But then again, if I don't have the cash from an outside source, now I got to take 70 down to, whatever, maybe 60 after I pay taxes on the conversion to be able to convert it. So I'm also paying the taxes at a more expensive rate. So it's the balance of the two things. See that? So the market stole some of the value from me. So I have less in my IRA. So I'm converting at a discount because we hope the market will come back. But if I don't pull those taxes out of the bank account, I'm spending reduced monies to pay the taxes. So it's a mathematical quandary, no matter how you look at it. And if somebody's done that with a math brain, they're like, wow. And that's why you partner with somebody like us, so we can help you get through that. Try and turn it into English. If nothing else, put it on a spreadsheet so you can see it. I mean, lifetime taxation versus, so looking at a plan and saying, all right, if I do this, my taxation over, if I live to 100 is $1.5 million. If I do it this way, it's only $400,000. Well, that's easy to see. I'm saving $1.1 million, but doesn't mean the pain at the time of paying the taxes is going to hit you. Right. So, walking you down slowly through that conversation, building a plan through our proprietary roundtable retirement process software and taking you through that step by step gives you some, hopefully, confidence and, more importantly, some clarity on what, why, and when. Yeah. And then, reviewing regularly to go back and make sure, hey, am I doing what I'm supposed to? And then I think another thing to factor is, do I keep enough liquidity out there so that I can do things the right way? I mean, it's one thing to put money into a traditional IRA and be able to borrow against it, pay it back. If you don't pay it back, yeah, you're going to have the 10% IRS penalty. But then to do it in a Roth IRA, you're going to get same accessing it. Early is going to get a penalty, but at least on a Roth, it's only on the gains. So that's also a positive, is to think, okay, yeah, I took it out early, but I'm only getting hit on the gains, not the whole thing. So, you know, factoring in what makes the most sense. But
12: sure,
13: some of these young folks these days are like, I'm just going to work and then pull all my money out and go retire and then go back to work. That can be very costly because, you know, you're putting money away tax deferred and then taking it out tax penalty. So we need to make sure it's different young and old.
12: Right. Now, I love that you called it out that, yes, it's a mathematical problem and not everybody is math brain. Like, hi, me, not a math person at all. Numbers making my eyes go crossed. So the fact that you have a way to give me a tangible piece of paper, book that visit and show me on paper what this is going to look like and explain it in a way to where I am going to understand, okay, this is what I do and this is what I not do. That's the goal here. That's the big picture that I want our listeners to take away.
13: Quick pause on that. That's also a different personality. So there's math brain that I can't follow either. I mean, you got your actuaries and your quants that do quantitative analysis and your engineers.
12: Yeah.
13: That's not me either. So I'm kind of in the middle. I can take math and translate it and make it into a picture, not so it's so confusing that you can't follow along, or not right. So simple that it doesn't make sense. So there's a point in between, and we partner with the others to help, like money managers. They're the ones that are sitting behind the computer figuring out what to buy and when. Not us. We're sitting in the conference rooms having a conversation with you to turn this into English. So I thought that was a good opportunity to explain that.
12: Yes.
13: There's another personality, which is the guy like me or gal, that's in the middle of those two.
12: Yeah. No, I'm glad you brought that up. And hey, if you're listening right now and you feel like you have a lot of questions about this area and, you know, you're nearing retirement, or maybe you're even already there, reach out to the team at RSG Investments. Alan Becker and his team have been doing this for a long time here in Kansas City. They are invested in the community and all around. There are four different locations that you can visit. There is one up in Liberty. There's one out in Overland Park, North Kansas City, and Lee Summit. So there is one close to you. Schedule that visit. Super easy. 913-286-7980. You can get a copy of Alan's book if you text the word book to that number, 913-286-7980. And you can also book a visit. Does two things. And I know that book, we are flying off the, I mean, we've gone through so many of those. There are not a ton left because Alan does. He's got such a big heart. He's like, I just want to give it away for free. I want our listeners to have access to this information for free. So if you want it, you better get it while you can. Now, Alan, the stretch you've called the golden window, retired, but not yet taking Social Security, not yet on Medicare, and years away from RMDs. Explain that to me. What does that even mean? And why are those gap years so valuable?
13: I think it's because so many folks that I've run into think, okay, I was in such a high tax bracket when I was working that I'm finally in a lower one and I just can kind of coast. And instead of looking at it like that, I like to translate it and go, no, this is the golden time where you want to convert as much as you can do before the government's controlling the situation. See, once you get into required minimum distribution, the income's on, or you turn on your pension, the income's on, you turn on, you have an annuity based on the claims paying ability of the insurance carrier, but you've activated the income on that contract. Now you can't convert it, right? So all of these guaranteed income strategies, they're great, but now they're non-revocable, a lot of them. So you're sitting back going, okay, and I didn't do this. I didn't leave room to convert. Now I've got forced distribution. It's getting taxed first. And you're no longer in control of your plan. There's no variables or adjusting levers. You're just paying taxes. You know, when you're younger, there might be other things you can write off, and maybe you can use some charitable donations. You can use charitable donations later, but maybe you're not charitable. Maybe you have to be more charitable than you want to be. So being able to look at all of these scenarios, and also the as we talked about a little earlier, the value of converting to a Roth IRA, does it make sense if I'm 75 and I may only have another 5 or 10 years on the planet? Am I going to make that up by going into a higher tax bracket and paying surcharge?

0: are, and I would like the my team would love to help you so that you can pay as little taxes as legally possible.
1: Yes. Well, that's
0: no evading, right? We're just trying to set things up in a legal fashion to pay our fair share and not a penny more.
1: RSG Investments takes a holistic look at taxes and planning and retirement. And, you know, there's a big difference. And I think it's important that we bring this up right here, Alan. There's a big difference in tax preparing and tax preparation, right? Like there's a big difference in tax planning and tax preparation, right, Alan?
0: Yeah. I mean, preparation is knowing it's coming out and figuring out a distribution pattern, right? Planning is also a way to say, this is what I need for income, but not necessarily all of it is needed. So what do I do with the rest of it? So, and then when you're talking about, I think you specifically said taxes, you know, if I'm figuring out my taxes, one of them is, you know, like a car parking attendant, right? You got to take that CPA and park numbers and spots to figure out what taxes I owe versus doing some navigation with the landscape and saying, all right, what if I did this or this? How is that going to affect my taxes? We use a software and we can put two tax returns side by side and say, if we convert, this is what it looks like. If we don't convert, this is what it looks like. Mm-hmm. If we convert, this is exactly what our tax return would look like with the conversion on there. If we did some charitable donations, what it would look like. So I think it's better if you can give somebody a visual representation of what it's going to look like after the fact so that they can make an informed decision. And I don't think there's anything wrong with that. It would be love to know if I do this, this is what it's going to look like so that I can put my money where my mouth is and put my decisions where my creative brain is. And it, you know, somebody like you, Nikki, you're going to be a visual person. You're not going to want to see and hear the numbers. You're going to visually see this, the result and go, okay, so just keep it simple. I do this. I save that. That I can buy. That I can understand.
1: Short, sweet, to the point, and I know I'm being taken care of. That is really it. That's what it boils down to. And if you're out there listening and you're saying, yep, that's me too, Nikki, I just want to know I'm being taken care of, reach out to the team at RSG Investments and let them take care of you and guide you through this process. The number is 913-286-7980. 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We've got a lot to still cover. 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
1: Hey, Kansas City, welcome back to Retire Right. You know, Alan gets a lot of questions each and every day. He's exhausted. He is. It's true. If he's at the grocery store, he's getting stopped. If he's at dinner, he's getting stopped. We thought we would get some questions together and just get them answered right here on this show. I mean, there's no BS with us. It's straight, real answers, and Alan's going to get right to it. So getting real, it is time. Here is our first question, Alan. I've always handled our family's investments, but I had a health scare recently that made me realize my wife would be lost if I wasn't here. She has zero interest in learning about stocks.

0: stocks and bonds. How can I help make sure she's taken care of without forcing her to become a financial expert overnight? That is from Jason in Overland Park.
1: All right, Jason, that is a great question and probably one that needs to be asked more than often. And little side note, I get stopped as much to ask the question and also to say, how many hats do I have and love that hat or those shoes? But that's the Dapper Dan in me. Okay. Anyway. So Jason, look, there's two sides of every relationship, and it could be sometimes it's the wife and it's the husband on the other side of this conversation. And that's because opposites typically attract, and one of you has a spreadsheet, the other one never wants to see a spreadsheet. What I want to start with, though, is let's not get to the point where she won't come into the visit, because we hear that a lot, like, I'm going to handle everything. Let me pause right there. That is the worst thing in the world. Don't go at it and say, I'm going to go find an advisor and feel them out, and then I'll bring her in at the end. If they're not included, it's worse, and then it's a boys' club or some situation that is not going to go well. They want to have a voice, even if they don't want to be involved in the math. And Nikki can probably speak better to that because she said it enough on this show. She's not the math person. It doesn't mean she doesn't want to be involved. Right. It doesn't mean she doesn't want to be included, right?
0: Yes. And I think there is a delicate balance here. I mean, he says in his question, you know, she has zero interest in learning about stocks and bonds. She doesn't have to. She just needs to know that there is somebody there who does know about it if something happens to you. She needs to know who that is and who to call when that unfortunate event happens.
1: Right. So from day one, conversation one, hey, I think we need to reach out to, let's say, RSG Investments. Let's go schedule a visit with Alan and the team. Will you please come with me? Oh, I have no interest. We're not going to talk stocks and bonds. We're going to stop. We're going to talk planning. We're going to talk purpose-driven living. What is the purpose of our life? What are we driving for? What life do we want to live? And then the math and the numbers and the solutions, that will fill in the gaps. That's where the advisor comes in. So separate those out. And I think that's where this conversation really needs to go to, Jason, is because you won't always be there. And I believe she knows that, whether she wants to admit it or think about it. I got that. But it's just fact. So we need to have that conversation, but we need to include the other person. And for those of you that are listening, that you're not the spreadsheet, you have no interest in the math. Listen to what Nikki just said. Go with your spouse, your significant other, be part of the conversation. Just tell the advisor, look, I'm not trying to get in the weeds. That's why I have you. Keep this at a level so that I can understand what, why, when, where, not necessarily how.
0: Exactly. One thing you said, and it has stuck with me for this entire time. You said to somebody who came in for a visit at RSG Investments, you said, look, you are interviewing me to take care of your wife when you're gone. And that's not something that you take lightly, Alan. Nobody at the team at RSG Investments takes that lightly. I mean, that was such a powerful statement. When I heard that, I was like, oh my God, that's right. Because in her worst time, in a devastating, just horrible time in her life, she is going to need to lean on someone and have these, you know, get her questions answered. And she's got to pick up the phone and know who to call. So it's
1: getting emotional on me. I can hear it in your voice, but I've gone to the funerals. I've had the calls right after somebody's passing, or here's the date, come out and I want to see you. Or I've had the call with gentlemen that have said, I'm going into the hospital. I don't think I'm coming out. I just want to hear one more time. They're going to be okay. So yeah, I don't take it lightly. And it, you know, as much as I don't like going to funerals, it reminds me what I do and why I do what I do, because I mean, people do lean on us so much and it's at their worst time. Right. Mm-hmm. So, you know, I'm not saying I want to go to everybody's funerals, but I do want to help everybody. So come on out to one of our four locations. We've got one in Liberty up at Seaport. We've got one at Tudor and Douglas in Lee Summit over off Tiffany Springs in the Northland. And I know that people don't like to go from north to south. That's why there's three Missouri locations. But we do have one location in Kansas. That's where I'm usually located, over here in Overland Park. So come visit with us, 913-286-7980. Text the word book. You can book a visit at any one of those four locations. Fresh baked chocolate chip cookies, just throwing that out there. And then we will also get you a copy of my book, Return on Investment or Reliability of Income, The True Meaning of ROI in the Golden Years. That is available to you as well. And another book coming down the line.
0: I love it. All right. Our second question, Alan, is from Linda, and she is in Belton. I'm 62 and still working, but I'm exhausted. Oh, sister, I feel that. I want to retire now, but my financial spreadsheet says I should wait until 65 to maximize my pension. Is there a middle ground where I can slow down without wrecking my long-term plan? Or do I just have to tough it out for 3 more years?
1: Okay, Linda, great question. Difficult to fully answer because I don't have your spreadsheet in front of me. I don't have the numbers, so I don't want to misdiagnose. But what I would say just more in general is that you may not be thinking about, and again, I don't know what's going on with your health. I don't know how much time you're thinking you have in retirement to be able to base how long those finances need to last. But there's equity probably in your home. There's other investments that you're not thinking about. You mentioned specifically your pension. Maybe you can retire now and live on some IRAs or 403B or 457 and let the pension percolate. Maybe you could pull Social Security now and still let that pension percolate. So I don't know without having you come in, but I can tell you middle ground definitely exists. It's like anything else. Are you willing to do what it takes? And sometimes having that conversation with somebody that understands us a little bit better than you can explain it. Also, maybe just giving you reality and saying, okay, I didn't realize I don't need that much money in retirement because this is going to be paid off. Or, I mean, I was working with a gentleman just not too long ago that was, you know, trying to get all this income set up and was looking at it. And I'm like, you do realize you're talking about moving into an assisted living facility, like a community. And that means at some point you're thinking that you're going to activate your long-term care policy, but nowhere in your plan did you plan for you to go into long-term care and for the premiums of the facility to be paid for by the long-term care insurance. So, you know, trying to bring into reality what they're really doing helps. So
0: yeah, that second set of eyes is crucial. It really is.
1: Look at it through a different lens because I do this every day and have been doing it for decades. So yes, exactly what you said. 100%. So Linda, love to help you. But I need to get some eyes on what you're talking about. But I would say the middle ground definitely exists.
0: Our third question, Alan, is from up north, Liberty, from Nancy. And she says, we have a blended family. I have 2 kids from a previous marriage and my husband has 1. We want to be fair when we pass away, but fair seems to mean different things to different people. How can we structure our estate so that everyone feels respected and we don't accidentally start a family feud? Ooh, good question.
1: It is, Nancy. So thanks for the question. I'll start with, that's why we have estate planning attorneys and we want you working with the 3 wise men, not the 3 blind mice, is it's better for you and your significant other to dictate to them via the trust rather than to sit back and have border wars, so to speak, because that never ends well. And, you know, nobody ever fights over anything, especially money, right? So we want to make sure that you're being able to speak via your trust or your will, or more so the trust. Will really is just dear judge. The trust is more of the doing the job of the probate judge. So you and your significant other get to speak to that. The other thing is we can use life insurance as an equalizer. So I have a lot of tools in my toolbox or arrows in my quiver, a little more knightly to say it that way. So I would say that you wrote in to the right place to get that question answered. But it is more of a hands-on type question because it's such a unique situation. Not unique in the sense that a lot of us are in there. We got hers, mine, and ours. So not as unique, but it's always unique in the individual situation. So let's get together and get that one answered. And Tatiana up in Liberty, great to talk to. She runs the office up there.
0: Yeah, 913-286-7980. You can text the word book to get a copy of Alan Becker's book and book that visit. Very easy to do so. All right, Alan, we have time for one more question. This one is from Greg in Roland Park. I keep reading about inflation eating away purchasing power. I'm scared that the safe conservative portfolio I built to help protect my principal won't actually grow enough to keep up with the cost of living over a 20 or 30 year retirement. How much risk do I actually need to take just to break even? Oof.
1: Ooh.
0: It's a lot there for a minute.
1: Yeah. Well, let's just say, was that Greg? Yeah. So Greg, let's just say you don't have to take any risk. That's the whole point of RSG investments. Income for income, growth for growth, safety for safety. We separate out the different buckets. It's not like you go to a Toyota dealership, you got to buy a Toyota. So we want to make it seem a little more open in the conversation. We might want to look and see, maybe we use annuities, they're based on the claims paying ability of the insurance carrier, but we can put no principal at risk using that type of product. But we want to keep up with inflation, as you said, and maybe once we get the income established, you'll be a little more willing to take some risk. The biggest rule of thumb is your age minus 100, or I should say 100 minus your age. So if I'm 65, 35% at risk, you know, 65% in safety, but maybe you're more conservative than that. So you got to, you know, subtract 10. Maybe you're more aggressive than that. You got to add 10, but looking at it as a whole is what we need to do. So Greg over in Roland Park, you're not too far from Overland Park. So come see me and I can unpack that for you. But before we go, Nikki, I found the perfect dad joke for you. You ready?
0: I'm ready.
1: What do you call a cow that has been knighted?
0: Cow that's been knighted. I have no idea, Alan.
1: This is horrible. Sirloin.
0: Oh, oh no, that's awful. But so delicious.
1: That was very, very grounded type of joke, wasn't it? All right, everybody. We'll see you throughout the kingdom. We appreciate you. Come visit. Again, Lee Summit, North Kansas City, Overland Park, or Liberty, 913-286-7980. See you real soon.
2: 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It is not intended to be used as the sole basis for financial decisions, nor should it be construed as advice designed to meet the particular needs of an individual's situation. No statement made during the show shall constitute tax or legal advice. The information and opinions contained herein provided by third parties have been obtained from sources believed to be reliable, but accuracy and completeness cannot be guaranteed by Retirement Solutions Group, Inc. or RSG Investments, LLC. 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
1: Another escalation. I'm Pam Husso, Fox News. One day after a missile attack killed 12 people at an airport in Saudi Arabia, the kingdom says another projectile struck the same terminal today. Yesterday's attack killed one American. The airport remains closed. Iran-backed Houthi rebels who operate in Yemen are warning airlines to avoid Saudi airspace, and President Trump says he's considering joining the Saudis militarily. The Houthis also say an airport in Yemen's capital has been attacked, and they blame Saudi Arabia. The president has approved emergency declarations for three states in the aftermath of what was Hurricane Isaias. Fox's Jonathan Seri is in Pensacola, Florida.
2: Georgia, Alabama, and Florida cleaning up after this massive storm toppled trees onto houses, including this live oak that came crashing down on the home of Daryl Wellens.
3: The wind here was just like a freight train or a locomotive. It was so loud.
2: Fallen trees are blamed for at least three storm-related deaths in Florida and Alabama. Two victims killed in their homes, a third in a motor vehicle, and a fourth death involved a man here in Pensacola. He was trying to power his house, running a generator in his garage. He succumbed to carbon monoxide.
1: Hundreds of thousands of people still without power. The majority of the outages are in Florida. The rain has reached the Northeast, but flooding is not a major concern. The surviving Philadelphia police officer shot in an ambush Saturday remains hospitalized in stable condition. His partner, 40-year-old Shane Sieber, a 10-year veteran and father of two, was killed when the officers responded to a report of a man with a gun. 35-year-old Eric Lewis is in custody. 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
6: That heat's going to be out there for one more day.
7: Temperatures being 30 degrees above average.
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1: Pope Leo says he'll undergo surgery in the coming days to remove a small lesion discovered on his lung. The 71-year-old American pontiff made the announcement during his Sunday blessing at the Vatican, saying doctors found the abnormality at an early stage and recommended removing it. Leo has no previously known health problems. President Trump is floating yet another name change.
8: Well, speaking during a rally in Tennessee on Saturday, President Trump suggested renaming the Atlantic or Pacific Oceans.
9: We call it Trump Ocean or Ocean of the Americas, something like that.
8: The idea has prediction markets, Kalshi, and Polymarket opening formal betting contracts on the topic. The overall consensus is that the renaming will not happen. President Trump previously moved to rename the Gulf of Mexico, the Gulf of America, Lake Ontario as Lake America, and the Strait of Hormuz to the Trump Strait. Deborah Valentine, Fox News.
1: With just weeks before the midterm elections, President Trump is encouraging Senate Democrat John Fetterman to switch parties and become a Republican.
9: I'd love to see it. I think he's great. It's going to be hard for him to get the nomination as a Democrat, but I'd love to have him as a Republican.
1: Fetterman of Pennsylvania has broken with his party on several key issues. In the past, the lifelong Democrat has said he has no reason to switch parties. A sign that one of high school's most beloved traditions may be losing some of its appeal. Two Maryland high schools have canceled their homecoming dances because not enough students bought tickets. Northwest High School sold fewer than 200 tickets, while Quince Orchard High sold only 63. Both schools scrapped the dances with refunds for students who did purchase tickets. I'm Pam Puso in New York, and this is Fox News.
10: This week on the Heartlander Report, the third anniversary of the October 7th terrorist attacks on Israel, and an exclusive interview with Kansas gubernatorial candidate Ty Masterson, and the rise of the Democratic Socialists of America. We spoke to one of their leaders and attended one of their meetings. These stories and more on HeartlanderNews.com's Heartlander Report. I'm Josh Mann, editor-in-chief here with the managing editor, Adam Wittenberg, talking about all the biggest stories from this week and a few that didn't make the headlines in the mainstream media, but we certainly covered here at HeartlanderNews.com. Adam, thanks for joining me.
11: Yeah, it's good to be here.
10: So October 7th has rolled around for the third year since the terrorist attacks on Israel perpetrated by Hamas. Michaela Estruth, one of our reporters, had a couple of interviews with people who've been, at least since the minutes after the attack, really involved. What were some of the stories that stood out to you that they told, Adam? And I'd say one of the things that struck me was it seems like they would say the job isn't finished. The fight's not over.
11: Yeah, the memory is real and the battle continues. The rise of anti-Semitism after Israel being savagely attacked and 1,200 people killed in brutal, brutal fashion. Something that several of the people said was they watched like a lot of these videos of the events happening. I mean, they were in the States, but Hamas was streaming some of these savage attacks, rapes, and just brutality they wanted the world to see. And so these folks in America saw this and said, I have to do something. I have to raise money to equip soldiers in Israel with defensive gear. I have to raise awareness of this. And they are continuing to fight in multiple ways to bring the matters to light and stand up for the nation of Israel.
10: So you mentioned this one woman, Addie Vaxman. She called a friend Saturday morning, October 7th, that she realized her friend had slept through the bloodiest, most devastating events of her lifetime. She said, I'm giving you 10 minutes to catch up, turn on your phone, find your family. The world burnt while you were asleep. She said this from New Jersey. Now, Vaxman is the granddaughter of Holocaust survivors, and she actually grew up in Israel, but immigrated to the United States in the 90s. But her response to this attack was the very next day to begin this organization that would raise money and acquire defensive equipment for the IDF. And that seemed to be important to her. She didn't want to supply offensive equipment. I assume that's also much harder to do, but she just saw the need for basic protective gear and things given the increased security environment over there, and has done some incredible things. But you also mentioned those videos, and, you know, I'll confess to having not watched the videos purposefully. I feel like in the news business, I see quite a bit of gruesome content, but I have read the descriptions of what's contained therein, and it is complete and utter brutality. I mean, next level brutality. And one of the things that came out of our interview with Vaxman and a couple of others is that in the immediate aftermath, they felt like Americans, by and large, were apathetic. They didn't respond. They didn't, even on some college campuses, they sort of downplayed the seriousness of the situation. And they felt like that was partly because they weren't aware of the real brutality of what happened. And I don't know exactly what the solution is, not that everybody needs to go and watch the videos, but at least to be informed of what actually happened.
11: Yeah. Well, I think you raise a really good point, and that is particularly if you are a consumer of mainstream media, you need to really ask yourself, am I getting the full picture? Because a lot of what Americans are fed is a steady diet of some level of propaganda. and they're not getting both sides of the story. Now, I know the Israeli government worked to take down some of those video streams because it's so inhumane. They're like, we don't want the worst of these atrocities still up if we can prevent that. But you're right, the descriptions are out there. I mean, violence, murder against pregnant women, and just rapes and all kinds of horrible things. And again, we have to ask ourselves why these horrible, horrible violence and deaths happen against Israel. And yet somehow the next day and the next week and even, you know, now 3 years later, more people are turning against Israel, calling them the bad guy when they were savagely attacked like this.
10: And another thing that our interviewees brought up was just the ongoing anti-Semitism that Jewish people are continuing to face around the world. And so for more on this story and the harrowing experiences that some endured, but also the ways that others are sort of trying to do something to help in the ongoing struggles that not just Israel, but Jewish people in general have had, be sure and check it out at heartlandernews.com. I'm Josh Mann, editor-in-chief here with Adam Wittenberg, managing editor. Another big story and exclusive this week at The Heartlander is an interview with one of the Kansas candidates for governor, Ty Masterson. Now, for the record, we reached out and tried very hard to interview Cindy Holscher, who is also running. Ty Masterson, of course, running as the Republican. He won the Republican primary, and Cindy Holscher as a Democrat. But we were unsuccessful in getting Cindy to sit down for an interview. But Ty Masterson did, and he said Kansans could not have a starker contrast between two candidates. And so he feels like perhaps it's an election of a lifetime in terms of the difference between these two candidates. What were some of those things that stood out to you, Adam, about how Masterson, Senator Masterson, you know, is presenting himself and seeing himself as distinct?
11: Yeah, well, I think he really shows that he and Cindy Holscher have very distinct approaches, and it ranges from things like property tax relief, where he says she's voted consistently against Republican efforts to rein in property taxes, and how to address education. Ty Masterson is a big proponent of school choice. And her solution, his words, is just throwing more money at public schools, which, as we often report here at Heartlander News, has not proven to raise scores or outcomes in most cases. And probably the last one he says is affordability, which we always hear is the big buzzword this year in the elections, in the midterms, and nationally. And he says, you know, she just wants higher taxes and Medicaid expansion and legalized marijuana are her solutions. Basically, she's big government, is what Masterson says.
10: And it was interesting, he came back to this idea of Holscher on drugs and really felt like this was an important thing to note, ways in which even on those in favor of legalizing marijuana, there's kind of a spectrum, and she seems to be super progressive on it. Also, we reported also recently, was against some of the restrictions on kratom, which has proven to be a very dangerous drug. There were two tragic deaths recently, university-related deaths, because of that drug. And so that was another issue that Masterson felt was important. So those of you on the Kansas side hearing us on the radio, be sure and be informed on what's going on in the gubernatorial election. Again, we would invite Cindy Holscher to give us an interview. We'd love to hear her side of the story and how she presents herself. Masterson said of her, she is a big government socialist, and that's in the record, and I'm small government. So that's how he would distinguish himself in a nutshell. One thing we mentioned was school choice, and Masterson's certainly pro-school choice, Holscher not so much. We've seen this also in the Texas race for governor, and I just wonder, how do you think school choice might be playing in the November elections? Is it maybe it's as big a deal as ever? Are candidates going to be asked more and more about their views on these things?
11: Yeah, well, I think Donald Trump's federal educational freedom tax credit is raising the profile nationally of school choice. So we currently have, I think, 34 states that have at least one school choice program. So that's over half. And now, thanks to this National Education Freedom Tax Credit, which takes effect in January, all states are eligible to have one. Now, of course, some of the Democrat-led states have said, no, we won't do it. But there's probably about a dozen right now that are still deciding. And so I do think it's becoming part of the political dialogue this year. Yes, affordability is almost surely going to be the top or one of the top issues. But I would absolutely say that school choice is becoming part of the debate, is an important part of the debate. And we also need to make sure we're getting the facts out. One thing you'll notice is the opponents of school choice just recycle the same four or five arguments over and over. And one thing I'm excited about is that as school choice gains popularity, gains over 100,000 participants in now, I don't know, five or six states and over 1.5 million nationwide, some of those arguments and fear mongering are just going to fall off. It's just not real. It's not true. But those folks on the other side are so desperate. They'll pull out every single accusation, every single fear, every single excuse. But over time, most of them are not happening. And so people need to see the truth.
10: It's a great point, and we are continuing to see school choice poll favorably, especially among parents. Imagine that. Parents want choices. They continue to want choices, and so it's going to be something. I'll be interested to see how the left shifts, if at all, politically on this issue in the coming year or two. As I mean, I'm not a prophet or the son of a prophet, however, you know, just seeing that the federal tax credit, we're on the cusp of that releasing, and that's going to create more opportunities for families. And I would suspect that we're going to just continue to see that as welcome news to families on, well, from both bases, party bases. And so I don't think Republicans are the only ones that want choices.
11: No, they're not. And one of the things that we face is that school choice is still relatively new. It's still relatively young, especially in getting widespread and mainstream. So there's still tons of people in this country that don't know about it, or if they hear of it, they hear of it once, they absolutely can't believe it. They've just been told you have to send your kids to the local public school or pay out of your own pocket for private school. And now there's 30 plus states that have programs where you can get government dollars that you direct as a parent to send your child to the school that you want to. And I think it's just so important, the work that we're doing here at Heartlander News, to inform people. And this is a real thing. It's taking root. It's going to spread to more states. Now the federal government's getting involved. And there really is a level of educational freedom accelerating in this country. And I do believe as more parents get to know about it and start to believe it and use it, they're going to love it.
10: And here in Missouri, from where we are recording, there is still a wait list of students who are hoping, well, families who are hoping for a Mo Scholar scholarship to be able to send their kids, in most cases, to send them to a private school. These funds are also available for other educational expenses. And while the state legislature has apportioned some money for this in addition to the tax credit system that's already at play, we're still seeing a wait list. There is more demand than supply. However, in states where we've seen sort of the doors more widely opened, I mean, people are flocking to this. And, you know, the view of those for educational freedom is that a rising tide will lift all boats, that actually the competition that this begins to create will actually create better public schools. And that's another argument that you won't ever hear from teachers' unions and some of the educational bureaucracy. So much more on school choice you can read at heartlandernews.com. Another bit of great reporting from Heartlander News is the rise of the Democratic Socialists of America. You've been hearing about them. You've been hearing more and more about them. Well, we had two reporters, one of whom talked to a leader, somebody on the national committee, and another who attended a meeting. And so we heard from the horse's mouth, so to speak, about what they stand for. I honestly, my first takeaway was I wasn't super impressed with their convictions. They're sort of like so big tent, or else they don't want to say what they really think. But they did give us some clues. And let me just begin this way from one of our stories. This group wants to abolish the Senate, the Electoral College, ICE, defund the Department of War, and demilitarize police departments. And, oh, by the way, replace both the presidency and the Supreme Court with an executive and judiciary chosen by and subordinate to Congress. Who are we talking about? The Democratic Socialists of America. Adam, what were some of the things that you've learned about this group recently from these interviews and elsewhere that you would flag and say, hey, we should be aware of these things, or things that stand out to you?
11: Yeah, well, I think from that quote, you're kind of seeing that they're looking for mob rule, in a sense. The United States is founded as a republic, not actually a democracy. It's a democratic republic, but we are the rule of law, and even the politicians themselves and the governing bodies have limitations placed on them by our founding documents and our form of government, which is a good thing. It's made us the greatest and best country in the world. And yet, people, sometimes actual Democrats and now Democratic Socialists of America, want to do away with this. I think that the DSA, the Democratic Socialists, are just more upfront about that. They said, abolish the Senate, abolish even the presidency, and just kind of institute majority rule, mob rule. That's pure democracy. If 51% say they want it, it goes. And that's sounds good, but we need safeguards, and that's what's made America great. So I think that's one key point. They're upfront that they want to radically change the structure and form of government that we've had in the United States since its founding. Don't take that lightly. I think the other thing is they're a refuge for the disgruntled. And so we found that with the Kansas City chapter, most of their growth has come from anti-ICE folks that don't like the presence of immigration enforcement. They don't like ICE. They want to do something. And so this becomes kind of a catch-all for the disgruntled, people that don't like that. Now, you'll also find in the interview with Andrew Thompson, who is a member of the DSA's National Political Committee, you know, he's disgruntled about having to work his whole life. And, I mean, it sounds crazy, but, you know, I'll read you the quote. He says, I've been working since I was a child, and I don't really want that future for anyone else. So they're preaching this socialist utopia that if you just give us all your freedom and create this new society and new government, like somehow you won't have to work hard or you won't have to labor for what you have. And again, this is not the values that have made America great.
10: So my understanding is that Thompson, this committee leader, who, by the way, is not very old, he hasn't lived a whole ton of life yet, was a Wisconsin farm kid. So he seems to have, at least he says that he was working, I guess, on the farm as a kid. And for all of those rural folks listening to us who love that life, you might have a very different perspective on what hard work looks like, but he makes it sound like he was like enforced child labor, which of course is sort of this cliche capitalism, anti-capitalism ideas that, you know, most of society is just slave labor for the rich. I was struck when asked pointedly about communism and worries about communism, Thompson really deferred, and he kind of said, look, you know, labels, we can't get too concerned about those things. You know, I'm not too worried about it. I mean, whereas you have many on the right who's and many of an older generation who remember some of the threats of communist regime saying, no, this is a huge red flag, no pun intended. And I came away thinking, this doesn't seem like somebody who's really thought through all of their convictions. And I'm glad you brought up this idea that a lot of the growth is from people who are dissatisfied about other things. They're not necessarily, it's not like they're huge fans of Karl Marx or they've read Das Kapital and are just, you know, in the original language and are just full-on ardent socialists, but they're just kind of upset with what's going on and they think, ah, this seems like a rebellious group. So let's join.
11: Yeah, Thompson said he thinks the rise of the DSA is from the kind of decline of the Democratic Party. He says because they're not radical enough, they're not doing enough, that the discontent and the disgruntled are banding together under the DSA banner. And I absolutely agree that probably a lot of the people in those rooms, in those meetings, and it's scary. I mean, the Kansas City chapter has over 1,000 people now. It's quadrupled, I think, in like 2 years. But again, most of them signed up because they don't like ICE and they don't want people deported, even if they're illegal immigrants and whatnot. But yet here they are falling into this movement that might entrap them into someday overturning the foundations of U.S. government and remaking our society in a lot of ways they probably wouldn't immediately support. But you do become like who you spend time with and you give your allegiance to, and slowly but surely you can become radicalized too.
10: And here closer to home in Kansas City, you know, we attended this Kansas City Democrat Socialist of America chapter meeting. They say that they've quadrupled in size in just 2 years. One political commentator said socialism is breeding fast here in Missouri. And so you might not think that this is a place where that can happen, but probably in any city of moderate size and in even some rural areas, maybe you'll have pockets of folks like this. It's growing and it's right under our nose. And so it's high time that people are aware of it, understand what they stand for, and present alternative solutions. I'm Josh Mann, editor-in-chief of HeartlanderNews.com, here with Adam Wittenberg, managing editor, continuing to talk through some of the big stories of the week. Here's an interesting one. We've seen sports betting explode, and we've started to see prediction markets, this opportunity to sort of gamble on the future of what's going to happen, particularly in politics. And there's one former politician who is embroiled in some controversy, but it was an occasion also to write more generally about what is going on. And one of the concerns is that political insiders and even politicians themselves have inside information that make it unfair. So, Adam, what were some of the things that stood out to you in terms of what is a, how do these markets work? What is fair or unfair? What are some of the concerns that we're hearing from people on both sides of the political aisle?
11: Yeah, I think a lot of Americans would be scandalized if they knew or if they became informed about what's actually happening with people in D.C. in these power corridors and power meetings and agencies going on to these sites and placing bets like, will the U.S. you know, increase bombing in Iran, or will Trump lift the tax on diesel, or will these things happen? You can bet on virtually anything. But again, there's people that have insider information. They're actually making the decisions, or they're in the room when the decision is being made. Well, they run out and place these bets on these sites, and hours or a day later, it happens just what they knew was going to happen, and they win a bunch of money. This, to me, doesn't sound much different from insider stock trading, which has been an ongoing thing in Washington, that, again, politicians buy or sell stock based on what they know or sometimes are even voting on is going to take place. I don't think most people support that. There are some measures out there, including Senator Josh Hawley from Missouri, proposing acts or legislation to ban that practice. And I think it's time that similar attention is coming into these spaces as well.
10: We'll continue to watch that issue and sports betting in general, something we've reported some on. And one of those things that we have seen from the right, particularly on this issue, is that it is at minimum a state issue that should be managed by and legislated by the state. And I know Utah Governor Spencer Cox has been on the record saying so. I think part of the debate about these prediction markets is, well, does it count as gambling? And it does seem like on its face, I mean, it's pretty much the same thing. And so there is an argument here some states are making that this is subject to state laws against gambling. Here in Missouri, since sports betting was approved, you know, the number of commercials, ads you see, like, it is a real issue. I think most people do encounter at least the advertisement part of it. And of course, there are many arguments for and against. In other news, we followed a couple of states, Texas and Louisiana in particular, who have passed laws that order the Ten Commandments to be displayed in classrooms. Now, typically they say they're displayed as part of really history and the history of America, the judicial system, etc. Well, there was a legal fight in one district that has now been forced to display them. And why did it even get to this, Adam? Why does a judge get involved? What happened?
11: Well, of course, once Texas, Louisiana, and I believe possibly Arkansas passes a law saying that schools need to display the Ten Commandments as a historical document, as a document that has profoundly impacted Western law, including the United States and Great Britain and all, of course, there's immediately pushback from American Civil Liberties Union and other left-wing groups that claim this is trying to establish religion. Because the government, our documents don't say that religion has to be separate, completely separate from public life. In fact, they don't say that. It just says that the government cannot establish, like, everyone has to be this religion, or we don't have a state-sponsored religion, which I've lived over in Europe, you have as well. There is an official state church in England, for instance, and in Germany, you can pick Catholic or Protestant, but there's government and religion are intertwined in a much closer way. And sure, the founders of the United States said, we don't want that. But it's gone so far, and it's become this extreme, like you can't have any religion in a public school, and that's also not right. Now, we've seen under the Trump administration that tide is starting to turn back, but this is one of multiple ongoing lawsuits, and this was involved the Galveston School District in Texas near Houston. And basically the judge said, you need to abide by state law until it is officially, unless or until that law is overturned in court, because there could be ongoing disputes, you, the District of Galveston, have to abide by it. And so that's what the judge ruled, and the district said they would go along until any further action is taken.
10: Well, you know, court cases are one of those subject matters that I'd say one of a few that really we excel at HeartlanderNews.com, and pay attention particular to subjects that you don't read everywhere else. And one of those is what's happening in the classrooms and how it affects your family. And so court cases that involve that sometimes can even be difficult to understand, but we do a really good job at Heartlander unpacking those, helping you understand those. Finally, we spoke with some border ranchers, that is ranchers on the Texas-Mexico border, who say they're still reeling from the Biden era invasion. And they're actually, they haven't gotten the help they think maybe they need from the government. But in any case, fences ripped through, a lot of repair work needing to be done. The costs that they endured during the Biden administration was staggering. And it was really interesting to me, Adam, to hear from them firsthand what they had gone through and really how bad it was. And I just feel like that was an angle I really didn't hear during those 4 years.
11: Mm-hmm, mm-hmm. Yeah, this piece was really excellently done and reported by Audrey Streb, one of our writers here. And what I can tell you is, you'll see two things in the story. One is the contrast between the Biden administration, you know, thousands of illegal immigrants crossing the U.S.-Mexico or U.S.-Arizona border and streaming through these ranchers' property, damaging fences, scaring them. So one of them says he now carries a gun. He can't let his daughter ride her bike around on the property anymore. So they tell you how bad it was. Now, they tell you things have gotten a lot better under Donald Trump. Now there's tens or twenties of people coming through every month, not thousands. So the bleeding has been stanched, but the wound is still there. They don't have a lot of money to replace fencing. They had to buy security systems. They had to carry weapons. They still don't feel like they can completely let their guard down. And something that's very timely about the story is the midterm elections are coming, and in two more years, the presidential election. And who is to say if Biden, the party of Biden, the Democrats, get back in control, they won't again open the border and let the free flow of illegal immigrants back into the country? Who's to say? And I think the ranchers are wise to continue to be cautious.
10: 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That's HeartlanderNews.com. 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
24: Dave Helling, he is on Substack now. Kansas City Stack is where you can find him and all of his work, doing great work there. Dave, before we get to the business at hand, you ever see Garth Brooks in this town or anywhere for that matter?
25: No, actually, I interviewed Garth Brooks or was part of a news conference he had. You remember he opened the Sprint Center, what was then the Sprint Center, now the T-Mobile Center. And he had a residency there for a couple of weeks and had a news conference before he started. So I went down and had a chance, as did other reporters, to meet with him. But I've never seen him play. So it should be a good show. He's a great artist, one of the greatest artists we have.
24: Yeah, absolutely. Was he pleasant in the interview process, or was he a little prickly?
25: Oh, yeah, no, he was great. He was great. You know, I mean, I think, you know, sometimes when you meet your, you know, national pop stars, they can be a little surly, but he was great. He chatted a little bit about Kansas City and why he, you know, he played like 2 weeks here or some ungodly amount of concerts, 15 or 18 or whatever it was, as the Sprint Center opened. So it was a good deal.
24: Great guy. That's great. All right, Dave, you wrote about this on your Substack. Once again, it's Kansas City Stack. And we talked to Mayor Lucas about this yesterday. I highlighted and shared some of your numbers. And, you know, you noted, and by the way, the mayor said to us yesterday that he had not seen these numbers. He had not seen your piece. So you were breaking news to the mayor yesterday that Kansas City collected $32 million, $31.9 million in sales taxes in June when we had four World Cup games, which was only up about 7% from the June sales tax revenue of 2025. So despite the fact that Kansas City spent about $15 million on this World Cup, the initial sales tax revenue receipts do not show a huge uptick year over year. How do you interpret that data and whether or not this is a big win for Kansas City?
25: Well, there'll be a lot of ways to count whatever the economic impact of the World Cup was in Kansas City, Pete. And I listened to your interview with the mayor, and I think you said, hey, there'll be a big report in November that might include surrounding communities and other revenue streams that they think might have been the result of the World Cup coming here. So that's all valid. I mean, I looked at the sales tax numbers because when people evaluate events like this, there's always a lot of smoke, economic impact and trickle effect and, 40,000 jobs or whatever. And a lot of it is baloney. You need to look at the actual hard numbers. And in this case, it looks like Kansas City, at least in sales tax, is one yardstick. Made about $2 million in revenue that they would not have made otherwise. Now, people say, oh, that's not a lot of money. Let's do a little math. I didn't do this in the story, but let's do a little math, Pete. $2 million at a 5% sales tax rate, which is roughly what Kansas City's is, represents $40 million in sales that you got that you would not have gotten otherwise. And 200,000 people spending $200 is $40 million. So doesn't that sound about right? 200,000 people, $200 in taxable spending that might at least at some level be related to the World Cup. So 2 million shouldn't be a surprise. That sounds about right to me.
24: Dave Helling is here, of course, 4 decades in journalism in this town. TV, Kansas City Star, now on Substack, Kansas City Stack, joining us. So, like, this is what I said to the mayor yesterday, Dave. If we just took these big events, and I'm not saying this means it's a bad deal for Kansas City. If we just say, hey, we want to be on the world stage. We're going to spend some money to do this. It's going to be a big event. Maybe there's down the road, some businesses that want to come here because of the World Cup. But we're not going to overpromise. But we're going to throw a big party and put Kansas City on the world stage. It's going to be great. If they just did that instead of having these voodoo economic numbers, do you think they'd be better off pitching that to the people?
25: Yes. And Pete, I've said this repeatedly about the stadiums. I'm not necessarily against a new Royal Stadium or a new Chiefs Stadium, but be honest about what you're doing. You're spending, in the case of the Royals, for example, it's going to cost Kansas City about $45 million a year for the next 30 years. To pay their share of the stadium. Well, just be honest about that and just say, we like baseball. We think baseball, Major League Baseball, is

0: is a great thing. We think spending this money on it will put Kansas City on the map and be a great party for everyone. We know it may cost us a little money, but we think that's legitimate. Then fine. I then reporters walk away. But you don't ever get that, do you, Pete?
1: No, you don't.
0: You get just over and over again these lofty projections that I must say, I think the people who make them hope we go away. You know, hope reporters don't hold them to any yardstick. Just let it float out into the air somehow. And I think it's a journalist's job to say, no, this is what you said you were going to do. Did you do it?
1: Well, let's be honest, too, Dave. By the time we find out what the numbers are, the World Cup's a little unique because it's year over year. But with the stadiums, half the people who overpromised are politicians who are out of office or dead. And the consultants, you don't remember who they are.
0: Oh, of course. And, you know, the Power and Light District, for example, is a great example of that. You know, the council went through all kinds of discussions of the subsidies and the bond issues for Power and Light, and it came up short. It came up short. And so now Kansas City has to kick in $12, $13 million a year to pay the debt service for the next 30 or 40 years. You know, that's $300 million or $400 or whatever the math turns out to be. That's a significant investment. You can defend that. You could come out and say, look, downtown sucked. You know, it was horrible. It was haunted houses and bad parking lots, and now it doesn't suck, and it was worth that. But you never hear that. You always hear, oh, well, it creates jobs, and it gives you a vibe. And it's just most of it is baloney. And you know, as a reporter, I have sworn to oppose baloney. in all of these things, and that's what the Substack was about, and that's what kind of I've tried to do.
1: Dave Helling, four decades covering the news here in Kansas City, of course, TV, The Star, and now on Substack. Kansas City Stack is where you can find him. Wyandotte County, obviously, they're at the center of a lot right now as it relates to the stadium itself, what kind of role they're going to have. Also, this audit comes out that doesn't make them look all that good yesterday. So as you read Wyandotte County right now, next steps related to the stadium and what they're dealing with, what should taxpayers out there be thinking about?
0: Well, as you know, last night they met, and instead of sort of signing off on all of these requests that they surrender some of their autonomy related to the Chiefs, Wyandotte County said, no, we're at least for now going to stick to our guns, which is, you know, that's a pretty courageous thing to do. The pressure on Wyandotte County is enormous in this regard, particularly from state officials. You know, guys like Sean Tarwater can be, a bit of a bully when they're dealing with Wyandotte County commissioners who are not accustomed to this kind of pressure. And I think what they're trying to defend, Pete, is the idea that their part of the financing of the increment needs to be protected a little bit, because Wyandotte County has a lot of needs and has very high property taxes. And the idea that Wyandotte County, as opposed to the state of Kansas, which can spread out the pain a little bit, Wyandotte County is saying, no, we want to maintain a little bit of flexibility. And it'll be fascinating to see if they can maintain that posture, which I think is pretty admirable, frankly. Again, you know, to say no to even sort of obliquely to what the Chiefs want doesn't happen very often in this region, as we know, because Kansas signed off on the most incredible deal maybe in our lifetimes. So
1: is that a testament, Dave? Like, did they say no? Did Wyandotte County last night in their vote, like you said, that kind of tries to protect the Wyandotte County taxpayer as much as possible? Did they say no to the Chiefs, or did they say no to Topeka?
0: So what's the difference between the Chiefs and Topeka? There is none.
1: Ooh, that's good.
0: I mean, they're both on each other's side. I mean, that Kansas surrendered completely to the Chiefs, Pete. I think you agree with that, or as almost as completely as you can imagine, everything that the team wanted. And so the interests of the football team and the state are, you know, exactly congruent. And I think Wyandotte County stood next to that and said, no, we're not going to be pressured.

0: into doing something like the state of Kansas has done. Now, I will tell you this, two things. I've heard rumblings in recent weeks, maybe you have too, that the financing for the Chiefs deal is really challenging, and they're penciling things out and realize how much they gave away, and that after the election, there may be some attempt to revisit at least some of its terms, draw a different district, maybe bigger, to gather more revenue. And the other thing is, and I'd be fascinated to hear your view on this, it hasn't really been an issue in the governor's race, has it? You know, you would think that just given the way people reacted to the Chiefs deal, that Cindy Holscher would have made more of it, but she hasn't. And, of course, Ty Masterson hasn't talked about it too much, which may reflect how much Kansas is in the bag for this agreement. I don't know. You may have a different view.
1: Well, I mean, what can Cindy Holscher do? She voted for the right. bill to create this star bond district for either of these teams when that sports bill passed in, what, 2024? I mean, she's got no leg right. to stand on, so what's she going to criticize?
0: Although she could say, potentially, I'm not, mm-hmm. you know, give campaign advice, but she could say, hey, look, we this thing was sort of rushed through, mm-hmm. and we want to make sure that all the T's are crossed and I's are dotted before we sign off on the deal, and I am the person then to oversee that process, as opposed to Ty Masterson, who is completely in the tank for the Chiefs, helped cut the deal, and that might be a way to sort of differentiate herself for the people who don't like the deal. Now, you know, there are a lot of people who are pretty excited about the Chiefs coming to Kansas. So maybe it's a wash. Maybe they pulled on it. I don't know. It just seems like, and again, your thoughts would be so interesting to me. We've never really had a good discussion of the Chiefs deal in Kansas, have we? Anywhere.
1: Mm-hmm. No,
0: I was talking to you earlier about this idea of honesty and transparency. That goes doubly for the Chiefs deal. You know, we've never had a good discussion. And frankly, I did a week in review yesterday. We taped yesterday. I said on that show that the Royals stadium deal is the biggest project I've seen in my career of almost 50 years that had the least amount of scrutiny, that sailed through in a way that was really astonishing. Nobody wants to ask questions about these deals in any way. And that's stuns me, really.
1: Well, listen, I think it gets into a whole media conversation. You know, your former employer, I'm not, the reality is the Star doesn't have the boots on the ground, and that's a newspaper issue by and large. I think we've had those conversations on this show, and TV media has become more of a propaganda outlet for these teams, and, you know, they like to put up the pretty pictures of the renderings, but there's not a lot of, you know, I think Jonathan Ketz does a good job. He's been on some of this stuff. But there's not a lot of people in this town who are going to criticize these things.
0: Yeah. You know, I think you're dead right on all of that stuff. It does reflect changes in media. I must have written 15 editorials during my time at the Star on the airport project. And we demanded repeatedly transparency. This is what the numbers say. This is who's going to pay for the project. Did the process or was the process for selecting a developer honest and open, and all of the things that you would want on a public project, which was at the time the biggest public works project in Kansas City history. And that's been almost completely missing in these two projects. And frankly, to a degree, the World Cup, right? I mean, nobody, you know, we say the city spent $15 million, but the overall public investment, including federal and state, was closer to $250 million.
1: Yeah.
0: And yet those checks were written without serious public discussion in any way. And while I love Substack and I enjoy what I do, Dave Helling's Substack is not going to rattle the cages of too many people. So I don't know. It just seems like there was a time in this community when those kinds of expenditures faced some pretty intense public oversight. And for whatever reason, elected officials have walked away from that, which is why the Wyandotte County decision last night is all the more amazing and laudable in my view.
1: Yeah. Dave Helling, find him on Substack, Kansas City Stack. Here on the show. Dave, thank you for your time as always. Really appreciate it. Have a great weekend.
0: Yeah. Hang in there, Pete.
1: All right. Appreciate you. Dave Helling joining us on Mundo in the Morning. We'll wrap up the hour with you coming up on KCMO.
2: How did I lose weight? And I did. Lean, right here. I did. I love this stuff. 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
1: You know, we also have, of course, some issues when it comes to spending in Johnson County, Kansas. And I saw this story and I'm like, all right, you know, Mike Kelly's the chairman in Johnson County, and he's trying to justify all these big spends that they've had around Johnson County. and why the budget's up, what, 52% in the last 6 years? And he's like, hey, you want great services, going to cost you, just how it goes. Well, he's going to be sending out flyers on this one from yesterday. Channel 9 has the story. Johnson County, Kansas firefighters rescue pet iguana stuck in a tree. I can see it right now, Mike Kelly. Hey, if you want to rescue the pet iguanas, it's going to cost you around here, okay? If you want that pet iguana dragged out of that tree, your property taxes have to go up. I'm sorry. I know your mortgage payment keeps going up. I get it. You're running out of money.
7: You still poor, broke, busted, and disgusted.
1: But if you want us to save the pet iguanas around here, you know what? That doesn't come cheaply, John.
14: Well, it's obviously global warming. If it had been the normal temperatures, the thing would have frozen, fallen out of the tree, and we wouldn't have had to call public services.
1: That's true.
14: So the global warming's an issue. It's warmer than it should be this time of year.
1: Oh, man. I was like, wait, what are we doing here in Channel 9? We're talking about pet iguanas getting dragged out of the trees.
14: It'll fall out when it gets cold.
1: Yeah, 200 block of West Allen Street in Spring Hill this week. The pet iguana is named Tasselhoff. Tasselhoff escaped the week prior and was found safe in a tree. I didn't even know you could have pet iguanas. I was looking this up. Apparently, they're not safe or suitable pets for most people. Now, they're not inherently vicious, but they have major safety, health, and logistical challenges. Why is it, too? It's like the dumbest people end up with the ones who end up getting the craziest pets. It's not like, you know, really bright people that end up saying, I need a pet iguana. It's someone who can't even, like, take care of themselves. Who's like, I'm going to get a pet iguana. How'd this thing escape?
14: I'm not sure how the text line's going to go here.
1: I don't know.
14: We'll see.
1: I may have offended a lot of pet iguana owners. I don't know. And I also was looking this up. Iguanas are legal to own at the state level in Kansas. They do not fall under the state's Dangerous Regulated Animals Act. But here's what's interesting. Cities do have bans on pets like iguanas. Andover, home of Ty Masterson. So Ty Masterson, when he gets in there to the governor's mansion, I want an executive order on banning pet iguanas. He can't do that. We don't have any executive orders in Kansas. But if he could, I want Ty Masterson to be the guy who's going to ban iguanas as pets. I don't get it. What kind of person is an iguana as a pet kind of person anyway? What does that say about you outside of the fact that you must be a serial killer? That's the only conclusion I can come to. I'm Pete Mundo. That is it for us this hour. It is so good to have you here as a part of the show, as always. And if you miss any of what we do during the week, here's the beauty of it. You can find all of our content and everything that we are doing by checking out our podcast. All right. Be sure to find it there. Check it out. Just search Pete Mundo wherever you get your podcasts and we'll get rocking and rolling. All right. That way, if you miss any of the show, it's all there. You can't beat it. And in the meantime, of course, we've got a
15: rising tension. I'm Paul Stevens, Fox News. A missile strike Saturday on an airport in Saudi Arabia's capital, Riyadh, killing 12 people, including an American, injuring more than 300 others. Fox's Trey Yingston, Tel Aviv, with the latest.
16: Iran-backed Houthi rebels in Yemen launched a missile attack against a Saudi airport, killing at least 12 people. The target was Riyadh's King Khalid International Airport. And we know at least one ballistic missile slammed into Terminal 3 as it was packed with passengers. First responders rushing to the scene in ambulances and helicopters, evacuating many of the hundreds who were injured. This was the second such attack in just 48 hours and raises questions about if the United States could come to the defense of Saudi Arabia and launch a new round of strikes against this Iranian proxy group.
15: And again, Fox's Trey Yinks there. Iran-backed Houthi rebels warning airlines and passengers to avoid Saudi airspace. President Trump approving emergency declarations for Florida, Georgia, and Alabama. And the Gulf Coast now recovering from Hurricane Isaias. Fox Weather's Michael Estime with the latest from Gulf Shores, Alabama.
17: Cleanup efforts are still underway as powerful Hurricane Isaias made landfall just a few days ago as a powerful Category 2 storm. Winds over 100 100 miles per hour, we still have nearly a 500,000 folks without power right along the Gulf Coast. Today, tomorrow, days of restoration. The good news is, though, that the weather should hold up here in Gulf Shores where we're at right now. We're expecting more sunshine, temperatures in the mid-70s with a lower breeze. So for those workers that have to get up into the bucket trucks to restore power, I think that things are looking a whole lot better. In Gulf Shores, Alabama, Michael Estimate.
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23: 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I am Joy Peterson, the owner of Protecting Your Retirement, and I'm so excited that you are joining us this week. We've got so much to talk about, so much to go over, and we're just kind of here to give you a little bit of information on this crazy journey we call retirement planning. It gets a little nuts out there, and you sometimes don't know which way to turn, so that's why we do this show. And I want to introduce my co-host, Mike Bauer. Mike, thank you for being a part of our show today.
24: 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No pressure, no obligation. I mean, we say that every show and people hear that, but I don't think most folks actually know what that means in practice. So let's pull back the curtain. What do you actually, I just want to get into the preferred nomenclature here. Let's start off with this. What do you actually consider a first visit? Is it a meeting, a conversation, a consultation? I mean, how do you frame that in terms of what that looks like when you're sitting down with someone, meeting them for the first time?
23: Yeah, you know, honestly, I kind of frame it as a first date. We're just trying to see if we kind of like each other, you know? Do I have something to offer you that is of your interest? Do you want to work with someone like me? Do we vibe? How do we get along? You know, those are the types of things. And I have people ask all the time, you know, what do I need to bring? Do I need to bring my entire portfolio, all my 401k statements, all that stuff? If you feel comfortable with it, absolutely. Bring as much information as feels right
0: for you. I'm not going to ask about those things necessarily on the very first visit. We're just going to answer some questions and see if we want to move forward.
24: When you mentioned first date, for anybody listening, you don't have to bring flowers or a bottle of wine or anything like that. You can bring
0: your statements. I do like chocolates, though.
24: Do you have a favorite chocolate? Is it, you know, like the little Ghirardelli squares? What's your favorite?
0: Oh, there's so many of them that are good, but I'm really kind of a Twix girl. I love Twix.
24: Twix is, to me, it's the one seed. That is, you just nailed, that's in my wheelhouse. That's my number one. Twix is about as good as it gets, but let's not talk about Twix here. Let's talk about the fact that first visit with Joy, that conversation is kind of like a first date. And, you know, here's the good news. You don't have to pick up the bill. No. It's not going to cost you anything to get on Joy's calendar and sit down with her. 913-648-2700. You can always go online, protectingyourretirement.com. Let's say somebody calls the number and books that first visit. Walk us through it. What actually happens when they sit down, whether they bring a stack of papers or not?
0: Yeah, we're going to ask a lot of questions, and not because it's going to feel like an inquisition. I'm not there to like grind on you and beat you down or anything like that. But I want to know what your goal is. How far out from retirement are you? Do you see yourself working part-time during that experience of retirement? You know, what does this whole situation kind of look like? Because everybody I meet has a different idea of what a perfect retirement is. I met with a couple just last week who were like, we're homebodies. We like to have people over and watch the Chiefs game. That's our perfect retirement. And then, you know, I have clients who it's very hard for me to catch them for their annual review because they're always in another country.
24: Or on a cruise ship somewhere, or some international waters. They're off the grid. They're off on a hunting trip or something like that. And I think there's a lot of value there, because when you talk about retirement and it's just mentioning that word out loud, somebody in the car right now is listening and thinking, they just got a mental picture in their head. You know, they thought, okay, this is what I want mine to look like. And it's different for everybody. So, you know, you mentioned it's not an inquisition. But I'm guessing that people get nervous in that moment. The idea that once they're in their chair, you know, sitting across from you, that you're going to be pressuring them to sign right here on the dotted line. How do you keep that from happening?
0: Well, I think we've all had that experience of, you know, whether it's going to buy a car or maybe we went to one of those timeshare things you know, hey, we're going to give you all these great things. If you just listen to our presentation, no obligation. And then it's like pulling teeth to get out of there. Right. And nobody likes that. Nobody likes to feel that pressure. And I am not a high pressured person at all. I personally don't like it. And I'm definitely not going to do that to other people. So, you know, when we start talking about what that retirement looks like, then we might move into a conversation about how do we make that happen? You know, what forms of guaranteed income do you have in your retirement? Are you one of those lucky people who still has a pension? Is it just going to be Social Security and savings? Do you have long-term care plans? Like, do you have insurance put in place? Those are some of the things that we're going to talk about. And then we're going to see if there's solutions that Protecting Your Retirement can come up with to help you navigate those situations.
24: You know, and Joy, for somebody listening right now, or somebody sitting across the table from you at Protecting Your Retirement in Prairie Village, you know, when they sit down for that first visit, if they don't have an answer to those questions, it's not a bad thing, right? If you say, hey, well, what do you have for your estate plan? What do you have for your guaranteed income in retirement? If they say, you know what, I haven't thought about that, or I don't have that, or I have an outdated plan that, you know, that came from a previous chapter of life, that's okay, right?
0: Yeah, it is. I'm not going to slap you across the knuckles with a ruler or anything like that for not having those things in place. The conversation needs to start somewhere, and I'm always willing to meet people where they are in that moment. And that can be for having their estate plan together. Do they have pieces of like power of attorney, especially for a married couple? Do they both have that for each other? You know, a lot of people that I meet with maybe don't have as much as as they were hoping to towards their retirement savings. So the next step's going to be like, how can we boost that? How can we get you to where you want to be? But I am so much a non-judgmental person when it comes to these things. I understand that life gets busy and you think, oh yeah, gosh, I've got to talk to somebody about putting together that estate plan, or oh, I really have been meaning to call Protecting Your Retirement for months now and I just haven't got around to it. You know, I get that, but we need to start somewhere. So book the conversation. Let's start the conversation and then see where we go from there.
24: And you can do that just by picking up the phone. Have your calendar ready, because when you call, you're going to get on Joy's schedule, 913-648-2700. Again, that's 913-648-2700. You can always go online, protectingyourretirement.com. So, Joy, what's one thing that you wish people knew before they picked up the phone that would make them more comfortable picking up the phone?
0: That everybody can benefit from working with a retirement planner. I hear from people sometimes like, well, I don't have enough in assets, or I don't really have a quote unquote estate, so I don't need to work with someone. Or you get the other end of it where they're like, oh yeah, we've got the assets, we've got the funds, we really don't need to help, you know, somebody like Protecting Your Retirement, because I think, and that's the word, right? I think, quote unquote, that we'll be okay. Well, let's make sure that you are. Let's work together to make sure that those pieces are exactly what you were hoping for, so that you know that you can live out your retirement in a comfortable manner. And I have people ask me sometimes, so, you know, in your opinion, what is a successful retirement? Well, a successful retirement to me is someone who has their hugs covered. And we've talked about that before. What is a hug? Your housing, utilities, and groceries. You have your hugs covered by guaranteed sources of income, and you've got some extra to do the things that you want to do, the things that you enjoy in your retirement. And that is a successful retirement journey. I work with people who have far less than the 1.3 million or whatever is being the current number of, you know, the retirement number that you have to have. I work with people who have less than that. I have worked with people who have more than that. And all of them hopefully are having their successful retirement because they've got the income that they need to cover what they want to do in their retirement.
24: Joy, let's say somebody comes in, somebody books that first visit, they sit down, they have a conversation with you, and they walk out. They decide for whatever reason, it's just not the right fit. Maybe it's not the right time. Maybe, you know, maybe their spouse is out of town and they want to make sure you get the approval from, you know, from the better half. Is that a real option? What happens when somebody says, you know what, Joy, I'm good? What happens?
0: You know, it's like you said when we first started this conversation today, it's all about education. My goal is to give people information on maybe something that they're not aware of, and then they make the choice that's best for them. So if I can give someone the information, even if they don't decide to work with Protecting Your Retirement, or maybe right now isn't the best time to work with Protecting Your Retirement, that's cool. I got to meet a new friend. As I'm concerned, even if you say, nah, I'm just not, it's not really what I'm looking for. Awesome. I mean, I hope that we can work together, but there's no pressure to do that. I'm not going to try to track you down and say, okay, what about today? Oh, what about tomorrow? but on the flip side of that, if you say, hey, can we set an appointment for later on when my wife gets back in town? Absolutely.
24: You know, and regardless of where you stand financially, it never hurts to have more information. That's one thing, Joy, you talk about so many times on the show, is about information and educating people. And really, you know, if you're listening right now, it's better to ask early than find out too late what you might have missed on. I mean, I think that really kind of sums up the first visit, or Joy, as you said, the first date, if you will.
0: Yeah.
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24: 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And Joy, I want to ask you about some stuff that's been in the news. Bonds. Bond yields. Have been making headlines. I want to break down what it means for the safe, the air quotes safe side of a retirement portfolio. Cause you know, you hear the tried and true, you know, decades old 60-40 is 60% in equities or, you know, stocks, what have you, and 40% in bonds. That's the safe side. So in the bond market earlier this year, we saw treasury yields climbing to levels we haven't seen in a long time. It rattled investors enough that there's been talk of government intervention to calm things down. What's actually happening here? And more importantly, Joy, why should we care?
0: Yeah, why we should care, I think, is that there are sometimes some red flags that you see around that when people are like, oh, I didn't know this could happen. And then you go back and you look and there's some things that were signs, some things that maybe pointed out that weird stuff could happen and we didn't pay attention to them. And, you know, the fact that the 30-year United States Treasury bond is at the highest level since right before the crash of 2008. Now, are they correlated? I don't really know. I can't say. I'm not an economist necessarily, but, you know, it is something to at least have on our radar that, like, what is going on here? And is it something that we should be concerned about? But when the bond yield got so high, the government decided that they were going to try to buy some of the bonds to kind of slow this down because people were kind of getting nervous. And so they were trying to kind of slow the whole thing down by buying the bonds. And, you know, I think what's driving a lot of this is that, you know, people are concerned about things like inflation and, of course, the government deficit. And, you know, there is even some people who are a little worried about, like, the Federal Reserve and such. And so the Treasury was, like, buying back these bonds to kind of slow down that spike, but it didn't work, or at least it did very, very temporarily, because it's like, it maybe did a slight pause and then it hit the ground running again.
24: You know, Joy, I'm guessing most folks out there listening, you know, haven't walked into their financial advisor or haven't, you know, found online or whatever and said, I want this municipal bond or I want this corporate bond. But those bond elements or those bonds can be elements in other plans, because most people probably aren't trading bonds, playing with stocks on a day-to-day basis. But why does the bond market matter so much to people out there who may not be so deep into this stuff, who may not, like I said, have walked in and said, I want this, or sent that email saying, I want this bond?
0: Well, for most people, that's what they've been told is the safe side of their money. Like you said earlier, that we're going to split between our bonds and our securities, right? And the bonds are going to be our safe money because they can provide fixed income. And then we can be a little bit more risky with our portfolio because we have the safety over here. What they're not telling you in that safety part of it is that there's still a vulnerability there. There's still a variable there. And when the bond yield goes up, the bond prices fall, and you think, well, why is that a bad thing? Well, because if your bond, let's say you were getting 4% on your bond, right? And that sounded pretty good at the time. Well, now the bonds might be up to 5% or 5.5%. Nobody's going to want your 4% bond at that point because they know they can buy new ones for a higher rate, which means to make up the difference, your rate might actually go down if you need to sell them. And when would you need to sell them? Oh, yeah, when you need that income. So it's kind of like even what they tell you in the markets, like if the markets are down, that's not the time to sell because you're locking in the low, you're locking in the losses. Well, the same can happen with the bonds. If at the time that you need to start taking or selling your bonds, they're at a lower rate than what is actually being offered. Now, the opposite is true as well. Like if you got a 4% bond and new bonds were only coming in at 2, everybody's going to want your 4, right? Yeah. But right now we're seeing the opposite.
24: Joy, I want to run a comparison by you.
0: Okay.
24: What if it's like an old lease, right? Like if you're locked into a below market rent and the building next door starts renting for more, or they renovate, or there's a new building built next door, your unit, your home, your lease doesn't get worse, but by comparison, it looks like a worse deal. Is that basically what happens to an older, lower paying bond when new bonds start paying more?
0: Yeah, pretty much. It's kind of like, let's compare it to like a CD, right? Now, I know you're not like buying and selling your CDs, but if you had a CD that was offering you that 3%, it's still 3%. That's still really, really good. But if you can go around the corner to the other bank and get one for 5%, that 3 isn't going to seem as valuable.
24: If you're just tuning in, we're talking about why the quote unquote safe side of your retirement portfolio isn't as simple as it used to be. I mean, there's bonds have been in the headlines. Usually they're kind of in the background. This has been making headlines this year, and you may have bond holdings in your retirement portfolio that you might not even know about. If you're not sure how much risk you're carrying, that's exactly the kind of thing Joy and her team can help you take a look at in a complimentary first visit. Give her a call. Get on her calendar, 913-648-2700. Again, that's 913-648-2700, or you can always go online and schedule a visit, protectingyourretirement.com. So, Joy, is the message here to get out of bonds? Because it kind of feels like a scary takeaway for a lot of folks who were told that bonds are always the safe choice.
0: Not necessarily. You just have to kind of realize what you have. Because what a lot of people don't understand is that your bond prices versus the yields, they kind of move in opposite directions. And that's not something that's like, you know, like people say all the time, well, if bonds are up, the stocks are down, or if stocks are up, then bonds are down. And that is just kind of like the rule of thumb that people assume. But when it comes to the bond yield versus bond prices, they do move in opposite directions. And that's just a mathematical fact. So you kind of have to look at what you have and what you need and where you think you're going with this. And, the thing that's crazy about it, like when you're talking about the 30-year treasury bonds, 30 years, a lot can happen in 30 years, right? I mean, look at where we were 30 years ago. I mean, gosh, can you believe that now 30 years ago was like the 90s? I mean,
24: yeah, I think we were battening down the hatches for Y2K about to melt down the world. 30, well, maybe that was 28 years ago, but still.
0: Yeah, but still, you know, you're talking about how much has changed in just that period of time. So I would try to be familiar with what you actually have and the length of time that you have it. The other thing that I want to point out when it comes to your safe part of your retirement plan, everybody a lot of times talks about how bonds are fixed income, I want to make sure that you know the difference between fixed income and guaranteed income, because there is a difference. Bonds do not give you guaranteed income. The only thing that can guarantee an income that lasts as long as you do for your lifetime is using fixed annuities and fixed indexed annuities. So I hear a lot of people say, well, yeah, I've got guaranteed income because I have lots of bonds. It's not the same. And so if you really want to learn the difference and where maybe moving part of or your, you know, bond portfolio into something that doesn't have the volatility like the bonds do and can create a true guaranteed income for life, then that's a conversation that we can have as well, because that's kind of what Protecting Your Retirement specializes in, is creating lifetime income and coming up with a retirement income plan.
24: Joy, can you tell me a little bit more about those? Because, you know, obviously we're talking about bonds, and that was for so many people for so many years, that was the safe side of the portfolio. And now you're talking about, about this. This is something that I'm sure guaranteed income for life is music to just about everybody's ears.
0: Yeah, I think that's still the number one concern, even above healthcare, even above long-term care needs, is what if I run out of money during my retirement? So that's the part of the retirement puzzle that Protecting Your Retirement can help you with, because we can use things like fixed annuities and fixed indexed annuities to have an income that is guaranteed to live as long as you do. You cannot outlive the income from a fixed annuity. It's not possible, because it's going to keep on going to you as long as you live. That's why it's a lifetime income. The great thing about it, and I had this happen with a couple who just came in this last week, they were kind of looking over their whole, you know, portfolio, what they have in assets, and they were really great at saving money. And when I showed them what we could do and take a portion of their savings and turn it into an income that would start at about age 70 and it would last their entire lives, it was like, boom, just like mind blown. Like, really, we can do this? I mean, if we can do this, we can actually retire. We could do that. And they're looking at each other going like, yeah, this is actually a possibility. We can make this happen, because they have that guaranteed income for life.
24: You know, you mentioned 30 years in terms of these treasuries. I was just thinking about 30 years ago. That was back when Marty Schottenheimer was coaching the Chiefs to lose in the playoffs every year. That was three Super Bowls ago. And now if you think about it, his kid is the head coach of the Dallas Cowboys. That's how long ago 30 years was.
0: Right.
24: Quite literally an entire generation of Schottenheimers ago, to put it. 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
10: Every so often, a scary disease makes headlines. Ebola, hantavirus, and it's easy to feel a wave of anxiety. So I wanted to give you some perspective from infectious disease experts. For the average person, the risk from these exotic viruses is essentially non-existent. As one expert put it, every virus has its own personality. So Ebola, for example, only spreads through direct contact with the bodily fluids of someone who's already very sick. So which germs do deserve your attention? The everyday ones, the viruses behind colds and flu and COVID and RSV, stomach bugs like norovirus and measles, which is wildly contagious and making a comeback. The good news is your defenses are simple and they work. Wash your hands a lot, stay up to date on your vaccines, and in certain settings, don't be shy about masking up. I'm Dr. Sanjay Gupta, helping you live a better life.

0: 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I am Joy Peterson, and we appreciate you spending at least part of your weekend with us. Remember, if you hear something on the program and you're like, gosh, that sounds really interesting, but I need some more information, you can call us 913-648-2700. Our website, of course, protectingyourretirement.com. And, you know, I think for a lot of people, it's just, I don't know where to turn. I don't know who I can call to answer some of these questions. And we're expected somehow to magically know what we're supposed to do with our entire like 401k or the money that we have in savings. And I think that's ridiculous to just be like, here you go. It's like giving a child a credit card and being like, okay, go have fun. I mean, does it last? I don't know. Should it last? I don't know. I mean, those are the things that having somebody who can help you put together a plan for your retirement can really, really help with.
1: Joy, you know, you mentioned credit card. I want to ask you just very selfishly an opportunity for me to ask a personal question here. Was it a good idea for me to sign up for a credit card when I was right out of college because I got a free t-shirt at a ball game?
0: You know, I may be a little familiar with those type of things as well. Like, oh, this is cool. Or how many times are you at a store and they're like, hey, we can save you like 35% today if you just sign here on this line.
1: Yeah. Sign up for the Kohl's card or something like that.
0: Right. Exactly.
1: The Nordstrom card. Yeah. With 800% interest on that credit card.
0: Yes.
1: Hey, Joy, in this segment, I want to run some numbers by you because I saw a shocking statistic that 1 in 5 Americans who are age 65 or older are still working or actively job hunting. It's about 20% of senior citizens back to work. This is a big, big shift from the days when 65 was a hard stop. You got the pension, you got the gold watch. Is this as big a shift as it sounds, as it feels, or am I just being a little bit of a drama queen?
0: No, not at all. And you know, what's funny is we were just talking about like how long ago 30 years is. And if we go back to the 80s and 90s, the number of people who were working past age 65 was only like, I don't know, 11%, 10%, somewhere in there. It was a fairly low number. And now you're talking about 20% of the population that's over 65 working either full or part time. And I think there's a lot of reasons for that. I think part of it is that we're just healthier in general, and maybe we have jobs that we actually enjoy doing. So there's no big push to say, oh, I'm 65, I have to walk out the door. People like having the social aspect of work. That's where their friends are. That's what their purpose for getting up in the morning is, like, okay, it's time to go make the donuts, right? We have to do something with our day. So we decide to stay at work a little bit longer than the generations before us.
1: Would you say that it's fair to characterize it as, you know, decades ago, most people didn't expect to work past 65, and now most people do? Is that a fair characterization?
0: Yeah, absolutely. I think back in the day, you know, if we go back to the 90s again, which we should, like, we should, I'm going to ask, you know, if they start playing more 90s music with us, because that's kind of my jam. Maybe we should focus a little bit more on the Gen Xers. But anyway, you know, back in the 90s, about 14% of people expected to work past the age of 65. And today, this is going to blow your mind, 74% of people say that they plan on working past the age of 65. That's almost all of us are planning to work longer than age 65.
1: All right, I'm going to try something here. Alexa, Siri, play some Nirvana. No?
0: There you go.
1: It's not working. Play some Spice Girls. No? Okay, I'm still... play some Garth Brooks. No. Okay. It's not working, but I like it. Maybe we explore that in the future. I do want to ask you about this gap in the data though. You know, as we saw, at least to me, some pretty shocking statistics, but most workers say they plan to retire at 65 or later, but the actual average retirement age tends to be considerably earlier. What's going on there with that gap?
0: Well, it's one of those things that we can't plan for. A lot of people do end up retiring earlier than they were planning to because of things that are outside of their control, whether it's their health, whether it's a family member's health, or something happens with their job. I met with a couple, I can't remember if it was this past week or the week before, where the husband got a phone call on like Wednesday morning that said, don't come to work. They're closing down. We're done. I mean, just out of the blue. So that's kind of crazy, but those things do happen, or there's some kind of downsizing, or maybe there's a merger. I know that's how I lost my job when I was working at 61 Country back in the day, where radio stations were being bought up and sold like baseball cards. I'll trade you three in Kansas City for the two in, you know, Seattle or whatever. And one day that was it. I was just out of my job. So, changed kind of the landscape of where I saw myself. I never saw myself doing what I do today, to be quite honest with you. That's a whole crazy roller coaster. And if anybody's interested, I can always share that story, but, you know, it was outside of anything that I had control over. Right. I probably would still be working there. I probably would have retired just from that station, but things happen. And, you may not make it to 65, or even worse, you know, people who say, hey, I'm going to work till 70. Well, a lot of times health issues come up and it forces you out of the job that you thought you would be able to keep.
1: Well, Joy, I'm just going to say, I think you've done just fine for yourself bouncing back from 61 Country. You now own Protecting Your Retirement online at protectingyourretirement.com. You can sit down for a visit with Joy. It's not going to cost you anything. Sit down in Prairie Village, 913-648-2700. That's 913-648-2700. And if you're just tuning in, we're talking about the fact that almost half of retirees don't actually get to pick their own exit date. If that's you, or that could be you, or honestly, Joy, like you were just saying, it could be anybody. Doesn't it make sense to build a plan that works whether you retire at 62 or 72? That's the kind of flexible planning Joy can help you out with. Again, the number 913-648-2700. Let's talk, Joy, about the part-time shift, though. A large share of working 65 plus Americans work part-time. Is grandma and grandpa basically job sharing with the golf schedule now? Is that what we're looking at here?
0: Or maybe they're actually working at the golf course to help pay for their fees and stuff like that. I actually have a couple of clients who do some maintenance work and other things around the golf course because, hey, it gives them something to do. And now they've paid for their green fees. So why not?
1: Yeah. I mean, right there, maybe you get some free tee times. That's good.
0: Yeah. A lot of our clients who have quote unquote retired from their careers end up having part-time jobs. And I've heard some really interesting ones. You know, a lot of people who are drivers for example, car dealerships, the car that somebody wants is up in Omaha. So somebody drives to Omaha and drives the car back, or maybe they do that for rentals because everybody drops their car off at the airport and now it needs to get back to, you know, the rental place. Or a couple of people are crossing guards for schools. You know, there's all kinds of different things that fit within somebody's schedule. It's not really stressful. It's literally one of those jobs that once you leave, you're done. You don't have to think about it for the next day. And it gives them something to do, and it gives them some extra cash. Every dollar that we earn through income, whether it's full-time or part-time, is one less dollar that we have to take out of our retirement savings. So, you know, hey, why not?
1: As I was combing through the research, I saw that Pew, you know, big deal in the research world, found that working seniors report being happier at their jobs than younger workers. What's that all about? That's kind of interesting.
0: It is. And I think it's just what we were just saying. You know, part of it's that stress part of it. They can do it because they kind of enjoy what they're doing. They went out and found something that like, hey, yeah, this is okay. I kind of like this. Whereas younger workers whose whole paycheck, maybe they're raising a family. You know, there's that stress of making ends meet, and, you know, they feel like

0: somewhere. Come on, go sell right. some lumber.
1: Please, please, please. But you know, those are real conversations to have. And we don't have time probably today to talk about it, but to really look at what do you plan to do with your time once you retire? We focus on income and all those things, but I think one of the biggest questions when it comes to retirement is what are you going to do that's going to fill your days and fulfill your life.
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0: Thanks so much for listening to Protecting Your Retirement. I'm Mike Bauer, but more importantly, joined by Joy Peterson, the owner of Protecting Your Retirement, online at protectingyourretirement.com, in person in Prairie Village. You can also just get on her calendar, sit down for a visit there, 913-648-2700. It's not going to cost you a penny to sit down and honestly learn something. Joy will ask you some questions about your retirement, what you want it to look like, and then you'll work kind of backwards from there. 913-648-2700. And Joy, I want to ask you about something that a lot of parents never quite put on paper. What it actually costs to keep helping the adult kids. It's not just, you know, I put my kid through college or something like that. A lot of kids, you know, got through college, but then for the parents, they probably thought checkbook duty was over, but more and more parents are supporting their adult children financially, sometimes at the cost of their own retirement, Joy. How common is this really?
1: More common than you would think. And that's one of the reasons why we talk about it so much on this radio program and at Protecting Your Retirement. In that first meeting, you know, where we're getting to know each other, I may even ask you, so what about the kids? Are they off the payroll? Are you still helping support your adult kids or grandkids? Or what does that look like? Because it happens a lot. And I get that because, you know, right now for a lot of people, things are tough with the inflation being high and, you know, rent being high. And especially when you're first starting out and your job doesn't pay you all that much, you're trying to get established. Maybe you get married, you have a kid or two, and all those bills just keep piling up. And so you think, well, maybe mom and dad can help. And as a parent, gosh, I totally get this. You know, we would literally give our right eye to make sure that our kids are comfortable and protected and taken care of. Like, we have that mindset of, well, it doesn't matter about me. You go ahead. I'm going to help my kid. Or I can't tell you how many times where I'm like, no, honey, I don't want the last brownie. Please go ahead and have it. Because I will do that. Or even my own birthday cake, which is another story. But anyway, you do these things for your kids and you feel like, you know, well, it's the least I can do.

0: can help them out. And sometimes it's not about if you can help them, it's how much of your own retirement are you giving to them? Because on paper, it may be okay to say, yeah, so I paid their cell phone bill, or yeah, I help with a little extra grocery money or something like that. And, you know, a month at a time doesn't seem like all that much. But when you start looking at how much that adds up, and the real question is, are we taking away from our own financial stability to help support our kids?
1: How do you help people find that break point, if you will? At what point does helping your kids start actually hurting your own retirement?
0: If you're tapping into your own retirement savings, or if you are delaying retirement specifically so that you can still help them. It's another thing, like we were just talking about, for all the people who want to continue to work because they enjoy it and they're getting something out of it or whatever. But if you are specifically saying, you know what, we're going to help the kids with a down payment on a home, or we're going to go ahead and take out the car loan because they really need it right now, and you know, I can still work for a couple of years or more and it'd still be okay. Are you hurting yourself to take care of their needs? And that's where we need to start looking at drawing that line.
1: If you're just joining us, we're talking about the real cost of financially supporting adult children. You know, it's not just about the college tuition and books and room and board and all that stuff. It can be more for, and possibly for years. And we're talking about how that support can quietly compete with your own retirement timeline. Joy, like you just said, sometimes it's, you know, financially pulling something out of a retirement account, which is obviously going to affect the number on the back end. Sometimes it's pushing back retirement. If you've never actually run the numbers on what that support is costing your plan and your future, your retirement, that's the kind of conversation worth having with Joy Peterson and protecting your retirement. Give her a call. Get on her calendar, 913-648-2700. Have your calendar ready when you pick up the phone, because you're going to get right on her schedule, 913-648-2700. 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Joy, let's talk about the emotion of it, because obviously there's math to it, right? If you're pushing your retirement back, there's some math there. If you're taking something out of an account, there's a lot of math there. But what is the real emotional weight to conversations like this with parents, you know, who are emotionally tied to that financial support?
0: Yeah, there's a lot that goes into that, because I think there's feelings of guilt as a parent, because I've heard this from people too, who are literally not taking the money out of their retirement that they saved for themselves so that they can leave a legacy for their kids. And I'll tell you straight up, I don't agree with that. I think the money that you've saved for your retirement should go to you first. And then if there's anything left over to leave a legacy, that's a blessing, but it's not required. So first of all, do your retirement in your way, of whatever that successful retirement looks like first. And then if there's anything left over, you know, that's a blessing to them. So I think there's some guilt there that we're not leaving enough to our kids, or we're not helping them out enough. But then there's the stress that comes with, if you are struggling yourself, like if you're kind of living paycheck to paycheck-ish, I don't want to say completely, but, you know, in that realm. And a lot of people, once they retire, they are on a fixed income. They know what their Social Security is. They know what their pension might be. They know what they're getting from their fixed annuities and such. But now that they've been paying a portion of that money out to, you know, help with groceries and help with cell phone bills and maybe help with rent and things like that, the amount that they're putting out could be equal to, or maybe a little bit more than what they're getting in that guaranteed income and that fixed income that they have in their retirement. And that causes stress. Then there's a stress that comes when you have to tell the kids no. And nobody likes to do that, you know? Nobody likes to be the one to be disappointed, especially if it's really is like a hardship. But sometimes you just have to do that. And it sounds selfish, but it's really not. Because if you are helping the kids that much, what happens when you're to the point where you need the help? Are they going to be able to turn around and give you that help back? Not because they're selfish or that they don't want to or anything like that. But if they're struggling, how are they going to turn around and help you when you start struggling? So it's not selfish to say, I'm going to deal with my retirement. I'm going to take care of myself first. I need to make sure that my hugs are covered and I can't necessarily cover the kids' hugs. That's their responsibility. That's their job. It can be a very difficult, emotional roller coaster to be on, for sure.
1: You know, and Joy, I think like the extreme example here would be, hey, I've been helping out my adult kid for years with rent. I don't have the money to do that anymore. I don't have the money for my own rent. I now need to move in with my kid who I've been supporting for years. That to me, at least, is the extreme example.
0: Yeah. And I've seen that happen too. Now, I've also seen very healthy relationships with this. I have a client family that the mom and the two kids, they're all adults. They're all in their retirement. They all sold their houses and bought one big one where the three of them are living together to help take care of each other. And I think that's brilliant. I'm like, Oh, this is what we should be doing. But they all take care of their own bills. Nobody's relying on the other person to help, you know, to keep them afloat. Everybody kind of does their own thing, but they realize they could pull their resources and have a better retirement by doing it that way. Those are the situations that nobody wants to feel like they're drowning, and you can't save someone else if you are drowning yourself.
1: You know, it really, and obviously there's a lot of emotion to this, but it really, it's not about guilt. It's about making an informed choice instead of an accidental one. Having, you know, when you sit down with Joy and she helps you break out, it kind of gives you the ammunition for that conversation. If that's a tough conversation you're avoiding, but now you say, here's what the numbers say, here's how much has gone out the door this past year, that's a conversation that's incredibly valuable and exactly the kind of thing Joy Peterson can help you walk through in a complimentary first visit. 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Joy, time flies when you're having fun.
0: Yes.
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0: How did I lose weight? And I did. Lean, right here. I did. I love this stuff. Listen, Brickhouse Nutrition been with me for a long time. So chatting with Miles, I'm up at like 235. True story, I never minded being 235, but you know what minded? My knees that were falling apart and my back. I'm like, I don't know what, before I started really lifting, probably about 190. 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I said, I got to lose some LBs, Miles. 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
2: How did I lose weight? 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
5: Good morning and welcome to our kitchen. This is Chef Jasper Morabli along with John Taylor, and we are here for a special edition Sunday live from Jasper's Kitchen. John Taylor, I've never done a Sunday show.
6: Well, how's it feel?
5: This is history, buddy. History in the making. And you know what? We're capturing some new listeners today. The Chiefs aren't playing, so come on.
6: Wait a minute. How many years have you been doing this?
5: This is on our 21st year, going on our 21st year.
6: And this is your first time on a Sunday?
5: Yeah, never before. I mean, I've been on 101 The Fox with you,
6: yeah,
5: with the tailgating,
6: right,
5: and all, but we've never been on Sunday live on the air. I love it. I'll tell you what, we're getting some new listeners, like I said.
6: Well, Jasper, what a perfect weekend. First of all, it is truly fall. If you look outside, the leaves have changed, and yet it's still so warm, and there's so much going on around Kansas City, food-wise.
7: Oh, yeah, come on.
6: The Panda Festival is going on at the Legends Field, Jasper. This is big.
5: I knew nothing about this, but this could be a really big deal if it's played out right. Panda Fest, come on. 90 plus Asian food vendors. I'm in heaven, along with culture, performances, and more. This is unique to Kansas City.
6: Jasper, it happened, it actually wrapped up yesterday, the Lenexa Chili Challenge, but it begs the question, which you and I have talked about. Well, not for a while, but we have talked about what goes in chili.
5: Oh, come on. So, okay, here, let me throw this back at you. Beans or no beans? That's a big topic also.
6: I think here in the Midwest, we all do beans.
5: Yeah, we got to have the red beans.
6: But I got a friend who lives from New Mexico, and he was mad at me because I suggested beans.
5: Well, you know, a lot of people, especially down south, especially in Mexico, it's beans and big chunks of pork. Or do you like just a ground beef? We do a combination of ground beef and ground pork in mine. I think it gives it so much more flavor. Do you put jalapenos in it? How much chili powder? Do you put cumin in it? Onions? The list is endless.
6: I put cumin in it.
5: Oh, yeah, a little bit of cumin.
6: I put onion in it.
5: And I love Williams. They're from Kansas City. Williams chili seasoning is right at the top of the list.
6: Well, and what kind of beans? I mean, there's red beans, of course, kidney beans. There's chili beans. There's black beans. There's chickpeas. I put garbanzo beans
5: in it. Do you really? Yeah. I had that in my white chili. Now, I love the white chili also. We've talked about that many times. It. But I'll tell you what. I think those old-fashioned red beans, I mean, that's they look, you know, but if you want more flavor, of course, those bush beans, what's it called? Bush chili beans?
6: Yeah,
5: those are red hot chili beans, those give great flavor.
6: Those are seriously good.
5: Tomato juice, do you put tomato juice and tomatoes in there?
6: I do.
5: Yeah, come on, you have to.
6: Yeah.
5: And, of course.
6: But what kind of tomatoes? Stewed tomatoes, or do you do the...
5: I get the tomatoes and I put them on the blender.
6: Okay.
5: Because I don't want chunks. Lisa loves the big chunks of tomatoes.
6: So you make a puree.
5: Yeah, when I make it, you can tell who makes the chili. When she makes it or if I make it. But how about crackers? You like crackers with yours?
6: I do.
5: Club crackers, Ritz crackers, or saltines?
6: What about Fritos?
5: Come on. A chili Frito pie. Yeah, come on. Now we're talking.
6: Yeah. Well, now we're getting out of hand, and we got to move on because October is also National Pizza Month. Jasper's favorite food might be pizza.
5: Oh, there's no doubt.
6: You have a pizza kitchen. You have a pizza oven.
5: Come on. An oven that's 72 years old. And my little grandson, little Jasper, loves pizza. Sutton Pearl, not so much. Jasper, every time he's at the restaurant, he'll have a slice of pizza.
6: Is it okay to not like pizza in the
5: family? She's just starting to. When she goes to school, she'll have pizza, which I'm kind of surprised. Maybe she doesn't want to say in front of her friends, but she likes white pizza. She likes the dough. I don't know, not so much tomato sauce, but I love pizza. I love all pizzas. Back in college, I mean, I didn't care if it was a Totino's pizza late at night when you're drinking.
6: Oh, really?
5: You know, it doesn't matter what you're eating. Come on.
6: Listen, you said something in passing to me that I thought was interesting. You said, what is Kansas City pizza style?
5: Yeah.
6: What is Kansas City pizza style?
5: So think about this. Chicago, everybody thinks about Chicago deep dish.
6: See, I'm not a fan of that.
5: Okay, how about Chicago tavern pizza, the real thin one?
6: I am a fan of that.
5: I was on a couple weeks ago on Channel 41, KSHB, on their morning show, and I brought several types of different pizza to showcase.
6: All right.
5: And I think everybody loved the tavern pizza. Some people like the thick pizza. My mama used to make the thick Italian Sicilian pizza, which was different.
6: Okay.
5: Not different from Chicago pizza. And then you have also New York-style pizza. What's New York-style pizza?
6: Well, it's that big, floppy, long, huge piece that you fold in lengthwise and you eat it. And that's good. I like that kind of pizza.
5: Oh, that's what we serve at the restaurant. I think ours is really more of a New York-style pizza with a little bit of Sicilian influence in it. And you talk about dough. You talk about the rising, how many people different, how they do it, you know, with fermentation. You talk about Los Angeles pizza. Come on, what's
6: that? Wait a minute. What's Los Angeles?
5: They've changed
6: pizza.
5: The pizza industry out in L.A. I mean, with toppings, you know, think about it. Wolfgang Puck made the first barbecue pizza before all these barbecue people in Kansas City. And that's really put pizza on. It put him on the map, you know, with his restaurant.
6: Right.
5: With that barbecue pizza. And I'll tell you, it's pretty good
6: now. It is pretty good.
5: John, pineapples on the pizza, yes or no? I have a cup of coffee in my hand. I won't throw it at you. It's hot.
6: I'm afraid now. Huh? I'm afraid now. I mean, I'm okay with it.
5: I'm okay with it. People go crazy.
6: If I'm going to pick a slice of pizza to eat, it's not going to be the ham and pineapple anyway.
5: Exactly.
6: But I think I'm okay with it because the salty and the sweet, I think that's kind of nice.
5: And I like, you know, I love Italian sausage. So Jasper's Italian sausage on the pizza. I love Funhouse Pizza here in town.
6: Yeah.
5: I still go to Minsky's.
6: Really good.
5: Minsky's once a month because that's where Lisa and I
6: like
5: when
6: Minsky's
5: we were dating.
6: Too.
5: We love Minsky's Pizza, so we still have Minsky's.
6: Main Street Pizza over in Lee Summit does a good job,
5: that's right. We've had them on the show before.
6: You know, I've had a pizza. One time I had a Philly cheesesteak pizza. Was it good? Yes.
5: Oh, yeah.
6: I'm not sure it was still pizza.
5: No, but you know what? It's dough. It takes... John, this takes us back to Pompeii. That's a whole nother show.
6: Okay.
5: But I'm telling you right now, there are baking pizzas back in Pompeii. I've seen the stones. I've seen the ovens. I've seen the little areas. I've gone in the back behind Pompeii where you can go into the warehouses and see what they use to make pizza. So we're not playing games with pizza, 3,000 years later.
6: We know what we forgot, Detroit pizza.
5: Oh, man. Now, I will tell you, Mama's Pizza and Detroit Pizza, you got me excited there.
6: Okay.
5: I do love that with that buttery crust, the sauce and cheese go on the side.
6: I think that's pretty good.
5: Kind of get burnt. Yeah. That may be my favorite right now. I'm hungry, John. What are we doing?
6: We've been talking too much about too many things. For once, we don't have a game this weekend, so you and I are not talking about tailgating.
7: Yeah.
6: But we'll do it next weekend. But I want you to tease us a little bit.
7: All right.
6: So we're playing the Chargers weekend, the Los Angeles Los Angeles, Jasper.
7: I know. How many times do you remind me over the years when we do this, John? Seriously.
6: Well, it's difficult because everybody wants to say San Diego. I do.
7: I still say the Oakland Raiders.
6: Yeah.
7: I can't help it.
6: Yeah.
7: But when we talk about this, I always think about San Diego and the good times with George Pernicano. And our dear, dear friend, George Pernicano, my father and him became best friends. He was a minority owner of the Chargers, along with Baron Hilton, of course.
6: Interesting.
7: When he died, he was worth $60 million just from the Chargers
6: money. Just from the team, huh?
7: Yeah. And he invested $100,000 in, which was big money back in 1961, let me tell you.
6: So when you think about food on the for the Chargers,
7: oh, yeah.
6: You're not thinking Los Angeles. You're thinking San Diego.
7: I'm thinking of San Diego, and I'm thinking pork chops, and that's what Joe Namath called it. Casa de Boffy was the name of the restaurant, Pernicano's, and Casa de Boffy was known for the double-cut big pork chops. It was Pork Chop Hill.
6: Okay, we're going to venture more into that next weekend.
7: Oh, yeah, we will.
6: Is San Diego a good restaurant town?
7: Oh, yeah, a lot of Italian restaurants there. A lot of Italians move west. Think about it. You know, the gold rush and all. So they had to set up shops. So back in 1946, you had the first pizzeria there. You have more there also. I call it Calatown now because there's some really, really modern Italian restaurants. One, a Jewish chef is cooking in L.A. and Chicago with an Italian restaurant.
6: Really?
7: Oh, okay. Yeah. It's pretty good.
6: All right. Today on Live from Jasper's Kitchen, we've got several guests here that are going to be a lot of fun. First of all, talking about fall. Pumpkin Patch Time, and Bob Faulkner from Faulkner's Pumpkin Patch will be here.
7: Oh, I love this place. I absolutely go crazy over what they've done out at Faulkner's Ranch. And talking with Bob over the years, the apple cider that they're now producing out there and more. It's so unique. 30 different attractions. Take the family there. We're going this afternoon, and I cannot wait.
6: Ruler Del La Torre will be with us. What a great name.
7: Yeah.
6: And, of course, his restaurant, Mas Cantina.
7: Okay, this man has brought Mexican food to another level. And I'm not talking about gourmet. It's just something that he wanted to do, well-known in Kansas City with Mia Ranchito restaurants. But now he has his signature, his name on it. And I'll tell you something. The guacamole there is out of this world. And some of the best Mexican food I've had in Kansas City.
6: Well, you're talking about good guacamole.
7: Oh, yeah.
6: I'm putting that on my list.
7: There you go.
6: And then S2S Bagels. Interesting name. Paul will be with us. S2S, Jasper.
7: Yeah, we're going to find out where he got this name at. Just think of something that's on both sides. We won't go there,
6: on
7: though.
6: On boats?
7: Oh, yeah, on both sides. But his bagels are amazing. My dear, dear friend and employee of ours, of course, Elliot. Elliot Gasser. Everybody knows Elliot at Jasper's. Turn me on to these bagels. I'm a bagel aficionado. Mr. Crane, our dear friend from Crane Brewery, also got me started on this bagel kick. And now I found some that will be delivered to your house.
6: I think are you talking about Schmear? Because I can put good Schmear on both sides.
7: Not a Schmear. You'll find out. Listen to the show, John. Listen to the interview.
6: All right. I guess we better get started here. This is live from Jasper's Kitchen.
2: How did I lose weight? And I did. Lean, right here. I did. I love this stuff. 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So chatting with Miles, I'm up at like 235. 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
5: You know it's officially fall in Kansas City when the pumpkins start showing up and families start making their annual trip to Faulkner's Ranch. And today on Live from Jasper's Kitchen, we have brought in Bob Faulkner to discuss pumpkins and more. This is a real Kansas City family story. Bob Faulkner had the idea back in 1999 to get and plant pumpkins on the family farm. That first year, school groups came out to pick pumpkins, and they even put pumpkins along the road when people could take one and leave $5 in the mailbox. Now, that's something else. Really, how great is that? What started simply has grown into one of Kansas City's favorite fall traditions. Today, Bob, along with his children, Matt and Christine, continue the family business. And this week, pumpkin season is back. It's October. Let's talk to Bob about all the activities and everything that's going on. Bob, thanks for coming on the show.
17: Jasper, thanks for having me. Wow, that was quite the wrap-up. You did it very well.
5: Oh, thank you, thank you.
17: That's exactly how we started.
5: Well, Bob, I have been following you for years. It's been a tradition. My cousins over in Raytown, they got me started to come over there with the grandkids. We'll be there again next weekend. And it's just like that for a lot of people. And you're a family business. That's what I love so much. So, I mean, take us back to 1999. Well, how the pumpkin planting, you know, how it all really started. Like you said, like I said earlier, you know, just putting those pumpkins and putting them on the side of the road.
17: Well, you know, my background, We started with we were in the Westernware business in South Kansas City, and we bought the corner of I-435 and Metcalf and found out the property is worth more than the business. Anyway, we sold the business, and I then went to Benjamin Ranch and leased it.
5: Oh, sure.
17: You remember Ranch? And we started doing corporate events there, and we used catering for all the corporate events. We did thousands of people, 2,500, 3,000 people.
5: Wow.
17: Doing private videos. And so I'm telling you this because this is how the hospitality and the idea of serving people came about. So while I was doing Benjamin Ranch, I had the idea of planting pumpkins, like you said, at Family Farm. And the first year is exactly what you said. But the second year, my daughter had graduated from MU. with a hospitality degree, and it was perfect for the pumpkin farm that I was going to start. So I asked her, and luckily, you know, she agreed to do it. And she has done it for 28 years, and I'm so proud of the accomplishment. Her and her brother, my son Matt, they are all the way into our pumpkin season, but it's one of the seasons that we do here at the ranch. We do many corporate events as well, and we do a spring event. So right now, we're already into school tours. Right now at the ranch, there's probably 600, 700 kids taking a tour of the ranch and then eating afterwards. And then they go back to the school with a pumpkin. So that's how we started. And now we're into our 28th year of pumpkin season. And we're looking forward to Saturday being the opening day.
7: Oh, that's fantastic. Well, I'll tell you, everyone likes to follow, you know, their pumpkin place, their certain place. And that's kind of like with our family. We have now, we've had it for years. We've had Faulkner's, where you get to go and you know the people there and you see other people there. But the Pumpkin Fest is really something else. Let's talk about that. That's happening today, of course. What's going on there right now?
17: So we have 30 attractions.
7: Wow.
17: That people can come and enjoy. We have lots of great concession food. We, you know, concession is kind of a tough business that gets a bad name, but we take it very seriously. About 4 years ago, we had a national consultant come in about concessions, and we verified some things and learned some other things. But so our concessions come hungry because we serve meals at the concession stand, and we serve them in less than 2 minutes normally, unless it's a meal an order for 25 meals, but the line might be long, but it's quick, and it's quality food. It's food that we smoke. We do a lot of smoking here at the ranch for all of our menus, our buffets, and our concessions. It's the I'm so proud of our staff that greets the people. And you said you've been here. I think you'll testify that our staff, without a doubt, are hospitality orientated. They will make sure they take care of your needs in a pleasant way and say thank you and yes, sir, and yes, ma'am. That's the culture of the ranch, and that's what we hope to promote.
7: Oh, there's no doubt about it. From the initial phone call, when you call out there, you have got – this sounds – I mean, I hate to say, but it sounds like a Disney answering that phone. It's like Disney. And I'm telling you, and then you press your button, you talk to the girl. They are so enthused, everybody. And when I talked to your daughter last week, I said, man, these people, I mean, I've been there so many times, but I you really don't know how much they're really into it until you talk to them, to one of them personally.
17: Well, we're a family business, and we appreciate, honestly, everybody that comes to the ranch. We honestly do. Whether it's a group of 500 or a family of four, they all mean the same to us. We appreciate and love them all.
7: Well, what's new this year? Are there some of those traditions that families come back for year after year? I realize that, but anything new going on?
17: Well, we developed a new entrance to get the people into the pumpkin activity area. And we're excited about that for everybody to see. We've modified a lot of our activities, and we've added some. And I just invite everybody, I guarantee you they will have a wonderful time when they come to the ranch.
7: Oh, there is no doubt about that. Right now, Kansas City, we're talking with Bob Faulkner of Faulkner's Ranch. It's open pumpkins, wagon rides, farm animals, and more than 30 activities. And, of course, like Bob just said, plenty to eat. Let me tell you something. There is plenty to eat. A lot of smoked goods out there. There's so much to do, so many activities. Don't just plan on going out there getting a pumpkin and finishing up in 15, 20 minutes. You'll be out there a couple hours at least. Right, Bob?
17: Yeah, our average time is 2.5 hours.
7: Wow.
17: And we you know, we pre-ticket, so you buy tickets online so we know how many's coming so we can kind of judge that we can still take care of everybody. So we're not inundated, and it's a great experience for the customer when they come. So they get more individual attention that way.
7: I was talking to my daughter, told her I was going to have you on the show. She said, Dad, ask him about the animals. Any animals out there this year coming up? You know, anything we could talk about?
17: Oh, sure. So we have a petting farm, of course. We have about 45 goats. And goats are always a big thing. Kids love to feed them, and they each one has their own personality. We have an animal manager that does nothing but take care of our animals. So we have ponies for our pony rides. I've been in the horse business for God all my life, and we have very, very fine Shetland ponies that are taken care of, and they're so much fun for the kids to ride. We have llamas, alpacas. We also have lots of cattle. We have a long-haired cattle, and we have an Oriole cow that's a black and white cow, and we have a miniature Brahma bull, to name some of the animals. And they're all in the petting farm.
7: See, that's something else. And the kids just absolutely love that. Every time you go out there, I mean, it's a great experience, and you just wait for it. I mean, you know, it's this time of year. Let's go out, take a ride to the ranch. And the other night at the restaurant, it's funny because Benny Benjamin was having dinner. And I went up to him and I said, Benny, I said, Bob Faulkner's going to be on the show. And you know Benny and his voice, you got to tell him I said hello. You know, this Benny, he said, do you still go out there? I said, Benny, you know I go out there. Come on, I go out there with the kids. They absolutely love it. So it's fun for the family. And, you know, we go back many, many years like you do with Benny.
17: Yeah, he's a partner of mine in a business I have. That we have together, it's a horse racing business.
7: Oh, he told me. We have been invited. My brother Leonard actually went last year, but we have been invited every time he says, Jay, we start talking about horse racing. I just have a little interest in a horse right now also. And he has to look at my information online and read the paperwork and all and tell me if I'm doing something. I said, Benny, it was a bad investment. I'm not even going to go there. So.
17: Jasper, you got to come out. But I've been partners kind of with Benny for 50 years. That's quite an accomplishment.
7: Oh, I'll tell you what. And maybe sometime we got to get him on the show with you and talk about the horse racing, because a lot of people in Kansas City have no idea about this.
17: No, they don't. They don't. It's Hispanic. All the horses are owned by Hispanic. It's a Mexican tradition. And I've done it for this my 26th year. Of horse racing, and it's a different activity, but it's great. It's a family activity, and they really enjoy it. They truly do.
7: Okay, I'm going to get you guys on the show. We're going to talk about that, I promise. Faulkner's Ranch, Kansas City. You're going to love it. Hey, I didn't get to ask you about the pumpkin spice donuts and the apple cider slushies.
17: Yeah, thank you. We take donuts very serious. Last year, Jasper, we did over 51,000 donuts.
7: What?
17: For a little business. Yeah.
7: I have no idea.
17: Yeah. It's we started making them 15 years ago, but I might be in there. I was there this morning. I already made donuts. I came in at 5 o'clock to do that. And my son might be there too. We have other staff, but we take it serious. That's how you sell 50,000 of them. And then our cider slushies. Oh my goodness, apple cider slushies. You can also get them loaded with maybe a little shot of caramel vodka.
7: Yeah, come on.
17: Those are really tasty.
7: Well, the adults have to have something to do too while the kids are enjoying everything.
17: Yes, absolutely. We do offer adult beverages. Even at the pumpkin farm.
7: Kansas City, it's a tradition. Faulkner's Ranch. Bob, give us the address, and I got the website. I'll put everything on social media, but let our listeners know right now how they can get there and how all the activities go along, what time everything starts out on the weekends.
17: All right. We're located 10600 Raytown Road, which is in the Longview Lake area. But it's just two blocks south of 470, Interstate 470. On Raytown Road, and we're open 9 to 6 on weekends, and then you have to go online. There's a calendar of the other dates that we're open. Because sometimes we're closed because we've sold out the corporate events. We do lots and lots of corporate events at the pumpkin farm. But if you go online, and you need to go online anyway to buy your tickets.
7: Sure.
17: You can. We have a full calendar there.
7: My friends, let me tell you something. You're going to absolutely love it out there. It's FaulknersRanch.com. Make sure you get your tickets ahead of time and go enjoy some pumpkin spice donuts, slushies, all the animals, more than 30 activities. And, of course, believe me when I tell you, you'll see one of the family members there. Not one. You'll see a lot of the family members there because they're all working very hard to bring this tradition every fall season. Bob, great talking to you, and I promise you, we'll get together and talk more about those horses very, very soon.
17: Jasper, you're the best. Thank you so much.
2: How did I lose weight? And I did. 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I did. I love this stuff. 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
5: 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And my friends, this is a true restaurant success story. Born in Mexico, the youngest of 12 children, some of his earliest memories were alongside his mother, Teresa. I just love that. I'm going to love this story. You're going to love it also. His first restaurant job wasn't an owner, chef, or manager. He was washing dishes. By 16, he was cooking, and the story goes on from there. And today, we have him on the show with one of the hottest restaurants in Kansas City, and we are honored. Rubler, welcome to the show.
22: Thank you for having me, Jasper. Thank you.
5: Oh, it's so great to talk to you. I got to take this back a few years.
7: Now, you're not new to Kansas City. Let's just tell everybody right there from the beginning. You own another restaurants, some more restaurants. Tell us the name. Tell us all about those restaurants.
22: I own Mi Ranchito restaurant in Kansas City since 2004.
7: You have such a great reputation with those restaurants. And now, I mean, I love your story, how you literally started in the bottom. I mean, in the dish room. Come on. You came to Kansas at 15 and washing dishes in 1989. By 2000, I mean, whatever, but, you know, when you were 16, you started cooking in the kitchen yourself. What was going through your mind back then? I mean, you started with nothing coming here from a small, you know, I mean, nowhere. I mean, and out of the blue, you have many restaurants now, but the success starts when you were younger. Talk about that.
22: I was born in a farm in Mexico, and then my dad and my mom taught us to work really hard. I'm the youngest of 12. And my brothers always inspire me to work and be a good person and earn my own money. And also, I learned from them to help our parents. So one of the main reasons I came to work was to help my parents.
7: And that's something else right there. And your mother taught you how to grind spices for her mole. And that cooking today now comes out. You do something so extraordinary and kind of simple, but it's really something else. When you walk in the door to your new restaurants, you're making guacamole right there, right in the beginning. People see you all making this at a guacamole counter. It's like a whole section of the restaurants.
22: We make guacamole to order. You choose your ingredients, and that goes on from mango, pineapple, to shrimp, crab meat, and cotija cheese. Aww. Jalapenos, cilantro, lime juice, orange juice, sea salt, and granulated garlic.
7: It is one of the finest I have had. I was just overwhelmed. I've been there now three times. The first time, the service was overwhelming. We were everyone was so gracious to us, but I love the food. I went back again with my grandchildren, and everything was just the same. We had the guacamole, and it was like, oh, my God, this is something I kept telling my daughter about it. Went back a third time. I'm going through your menu. I'm not going to lie to you. And your sauces. This green salsa, I love the red salsa, but this green salsa that you put on the table, it's a little addicting, my friend. I'll tell you, it is so delicious.
22: It's one of my newest creations. I probably had a salsa for the last 5 years, and I started making with green tomatoes. But those are seasonal, so I changed it to tomatillos, and it just got better after I put tomatillos in it.
7: Oh, it really is. I mean, you know, 20.
22: Of course, we put cilantro and avocados and jalapenos and salt. So it's got a little kick, but like you said, it is addicted.
7: You're giving your secrets away, my friend. Thank you. Thank you. Now, I know in those 22 years.
22: I should make
7: years,
22: a book with you about it.
7: Yes, you should. Come
22: Mexican
7: on.
22: Mexican and Italian food.
7: I love
22: great
7: that, my
22: traditions
7: friend.
22: Here in Kansas City.
7: See, there you go. You're very smart. Your mind is always going. I know from just sitting with you and talking that you're not just another Mexican restaurant, but you always wanted another restaurant and you actually put your name on this. Tell us about the story. How you put your name on, you had Mia Ranchito, it's very successful. But then you said, you know what, it may be time to put my name on a restaurant.
22: I cook a lot, and I create a lot of different foods every day. And the menu at Mia Ranchito got so big, and I was like, maybe I can make a different restaurant. And I thought about different names and everything, and I was like, maybe I put my name on it. And I was like, well, I don't want to seem like I'm bragging about me, but it's also my son's name. So Rulvers stands for two people, me and my son. And of course, my uncle, who was the original Rulver. And I say, you know what? I've been here for 37 years in Kansas City. I work so much in the kitchens. I think I done a lot of work for Kansas City food. So why not try my name on and see if people like it. And my name is difficult to say, but I tell you what, a lot of people are practicing right now, my name.
7: There you go. I love it. It took me a minute, but that's okay. We like that. And you know what? When people come to the new restaurant, the Mas Cantina, it's just so beautiful in there. You have a different menu, the ribeye tacos, the pork ribs, the billionaire burrito. Talk about the menu at this restaurant.
22: It's different than Mi Ranchito, but it's still created by me. So it's got the Mi Ranchito roots, but we got, like you say, baby back ribs and chile verde. A chile colorado, the billionaire burrito. I decided to add shrimp to it and ribeye and crab meat and chipotle cream sauce on top. It's just one of the most popular items, the billionaire burrito. I tell you what, if you finish it, you're a big man.
7: Believe
22: it's
7: me.
22: It's a big burrito.
7: Believe me, my daughter and son-in-law split it and they took some home. So it is really something else. Now,
22: It's about a 2 pound burrito.
7: No kidding, I'm telling you.
22: Filled with red meats.
7: Oh, it's something else. Those ribeyes and tacos and pork rib meats, that's really something else. Okay, this one's a little personal. 37 years cooking and building restaurants, and now you have a restaurant with your name on it. When you stood outside and you saw that sign going up for the first time, what did it mean to you? Your mama, your father, they'd be so proud of you right now. But what did it mean? How did it feel to see your own name on that restaurant?
22: I feel very proud, but also a huge responsibility because my name is on the door, and I want to, everybody comes in to have the best experience possible. So I feel very proud, but also I feel huge responsibility that I had to make this perfect for all my customers to come in and just enjoy it. Feel like they're in a little bit of a Mexico, eating some chiles, avocados, beans, rice, you know, like fresh-made flour tortilla, fresh-made corn tortilla. I want this to feel like I'm part of your kitchen. But you're also in a Mexican kitchen or restaurant.
7: Well, you succeeded so far, my friend. We're talking right now with Robler De La Torre, owner of the brand new Robler's restaurant, Mas Cantina, located at 5358 West 95th Street. It's near 95th and Knoll in the Prairie Village Meadowbrook Shopping Center. And my friends, this is a true restaurant success story. From learning from his mother and then going on his own at 15 years old working at restaurants, he is now making it his own again with a new restaurant with his name on it. And like I said, like he said, Ruba said, you know, he has a little responsibility

0: need to find it. It needs to be polished. I think it's a great restaurant. So I would like to open more restaurants like that.
1: I think you will.
0: I got six kids, and my goal is to teach them how to run restaurants besides them graduating from college. I want to teach them about the restaurants.
1: Exactly. Make it a career, because you know what? It's not just a place where you come and go and the employees with a turnover. We want people to stay with us. And you have found some great people already at the new restaurant. I know, bring in people from the other restaurant to help out, but you've already created that in this new restaurant. And I compliment you on that. And I look forward to seeing you again very soon. We will break bread. Well, we'll share a tortilla or something very, very soon, my friend.
0: Thank you very much for having me and your show. I love your restaurant. I love your story. I don't want to be... let me say this right. I don't want to be famous like you,
1: no.
0: But I just want to be close to you.
1: Thank
0: you so much for your friendship and your hospitality. Last time I was at Jasper's Italian restaurant, it's delicious. I need to go back, and we need to talk more. Maybe we can come up with some more ideas.
1: That's right.
0: And I think you asked me a question about packaging. Yes, I'm thinking about packaging my salsa. That's one of my projects right now.
1: You should. That is fantastic. I'll hook you up with someone who can help you with that. I will call you separately on that one, my friend. Rublo Della Torre, my friends, you need to go see him at his new restaurant, Rublo's Restaurant, Ma's Cantina. I am going to put it all over social media today. Thank you again, my friend. I'm very grateful for you taking time out of your busy day to come on our show.
0: I love what you do. Thank you very much.
1: Gracias.
0: I appreciate you and your family and everybody, all my customers and everybody. Thank you.
1: Gracias, señor.

0: How did I lose weight? And I did lean right here. I did. I love this stuff. Listen, Brickhouse Nutrition been with me for a long time. So chatting with Miles, I'm up at like 235. True story. I never minded being 235, but you know what minded? My knees that were falling apart and my back. 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So 235 was a lot. I said, I got to lose some LBs, Miles. 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
10: All right, this is Jasper. It's Saturday morning, and you know, I love my breakfast. I love following people and finding out what's new in Kansas City. Well, one of my employees and a very, very good friend, Elliot Gasser, brought me some bagels last week. Elliot, what are you doing to me? Sometimes it's donuts, sometimes it's cinnamon rolls. These bagels were outstanding. He wouldn't tell me where they were from. He walked away from me. So after about a couple of days, I said, Elliot, where'd you get those bagels at? Well, he says, my dad wants to kind of keep it on the down low. I said, what? On the down low? What do you know about down low? He said, Jay, they're called S2S bagels. They're real New York style water boiled bagels. And my family knows bagels, he told me. So I said, well, I got to get them on the show. I did a little research. I found Paul Kibbitt, of course, and he is here today on Live from Jasper's Kitchen to talk all about the bagels, what the S2S stands for, and how he got started in the bagels, his delivery schedule, and more. Paul, thanks for taking our call today.
11: Well, thanks for giving me a chance.
10: Paul, let me tell you something. I want to start right from the very beginning. How did you get into making bagels in the first place? Is this your original job? Is that what you're doing now? How did it all start? Because you got down the recipe for a true New York style bagel that made people say, like, wow, this is it. This is authentic.
11: So it's a long story. My grandmother made bread and bagels when I was a kid. My mother made bread and bagels also when I was a kid. And my dad used to take me to New York City where we'd go to the delis there. So I became a real bagel fan. I'm actually I've been an architectural photographer all my life. I have a degree in chemical engineering, and I had a printing company in downtown Kansas City for many, many years. And about 30 years ago, I couldn't find any good bagels in Kansas City. So of course, this was before the internet. And I had to buy and read books and teach myself how to make authentic water-boiled bagels. Wow. I spent about a year. Every day I'd come home from work and I'd get out the little mixer and I'd make a few bagels and taste them and tweak the formula. And like I said, it took about a year before I was happy with what I had. Wow. So I would take them to work, and I would also take them with me in the mornings when I went to Starbucks. Starbucks had just started coming to town, and I would give the employees some of my bagels, and people convinced me that I should open a bagel bakery in Kansas City. So about 24 years ago, I opened a little bagel shop on 120th and State Line. I actually had them in the Starbucks stores, but I was a total failure, because you couldn't make any money selling just bagels. You had to sell the sandwiches, the drinks, and all those things. I also hated the fact that at the end of the day, I had to throw away dozens of bagels. So I closed the shop after about 6 months, and I took most of the equipment home. 10 years earlier from now, the internet was around, and I told my wife, I said, you know, if I don't do this now, I'll never do it. So I built the bakery in the basement of the house. I have no employees. I have no overhead, and all the ordering is online. I only bake on Fridays and Sundays, and I only bake what people order, so I don't have any waste. And it's evolved in 10 years to where it is today.
10: Wow, what a story. I had no idea. Here I thought it was just something that maybe just came up with something recently. I did not know that, and the name itself, S2S. Everybody's asking me what that means. I put it on social media this week, and I've been having a lot of questions.
11: So whenever I made the bagels, I always put seeds on both sides because I hated the fact that if you had seeds on just one side, you ended up with a bottom that really nobody wanted.
10: Yes, makes sense.
11: So the S2S comes from seeds two sides. And of course, a lot of people do that now, but 30 years ago, nobody was doing that.
10: No.
11: So that's where the name comes from.
10: Exactly. I love that idea. Okay, now we need to talk about the bagels because, of course, you have the classic. But then the different ones, the cheese, the jalapeno, cheddar, cardamom, and some of those wonderful seasonal varieties. I mean, seriously, the blueberry. I'm looking at the photos right now. Elliot did not tell me about this until I saw the website. I have to put a big, big order in for this weekend, this coming weekend, because I have a lot of people asking me, my friends and family, hey, we went in on those bagels right now. How do you come up with the different flavors for the seasons? I mean, it's of course October now. So, I mean, fall has finally arrived. Tell us about that.
11: Well, so blueberry is kind of a standard bagel flavor.
10: Oh yeah,
11: and then cinnamon raisins kind of a standard bagel flavor also. And you used to be able to get kind of a standard was cranberry bagels. So the blueberry, of course. Each one is a separate formula. It's not just adding a few blueberries into the normal bagel formula. It's actually adapted to the blueberries. And in the blueberry case, there's actually fresh frozen ones and dried cranberries. And they're actually mixed in at different times during the mix so that they don't all get, you know, all smashed together. But there's no other blueberry flavoring or anything like that in there. And the blueberry one, since everything's hand-rolled, sometimes they're kind of hard to get to stick together when you form them into a, you know, a round bagel.
10: No.
11: The cinnamon raisin ones are, the cinnamon raisin ones have similar issues in that you, the cinnamon tends to retard the yeast rising. So you actually, in this case, again, it's a special formula. The raisins are added in towards the end of the mix, and the cinnamon's added in at the very end, so it doesn't affect the yeast, and you get a nice cinnamon swirl. The cranberry ones, I actually started doing just cranberry, but then I tried some cranberry orange cookies from a place. I said, well, I really like the oranges added in. So the cranberry orange, again, a little different formula than the other two. Standard cranberries and the oranges comes from Trader Joe's. They're dried, sugared, and I chop them up and add them into the formula, and then hand roll them and make them into a bagel. That's where those come from.
10: Wow, that's something else. I'm telling you, Paul, they are very, very good. I'm overwhelmed. Again, when I find people like you, I just have to tell everybody about it. And I know no more brick and mortar. You have to do it online. Tell people right now how they can go online. What's the website so they can start ordering their bagels for next weekend?
11: So it's s2sbagels.com. So I only bake on Fridays and Sundays. Since bagel making is a two-day process, I actually make the dough a day ahead. So, they ferment for about 24 hours in the refrigerator. And then I get up at like 3:30 in the morning on Friday. I do the baking, takes 2-3 hours. Grab a coffee and a fresh bagel. and I pack them up and do the deliveries. And then the process starts over again for Saturday and Sunday.
10: How about that, my friends? You've got to try these bagels. Elliot Gasser, thank you very much for, you know, for letting me know about these bagels. Paul, thanks for coming on the show. You need to go to Kansas City, S2S Bagels. You're going to love them just like I love them. And let me tell you something. They're real New York style, water boiled. They're the real deal. I'll tell you that right now. Paul, thanks again for coming on the show.
11: Okay, appreciate it. Thank you.
0: How did I lose weight? And I did. Lean, right here. I did. I love this stuff. Listen, Brickhouse Nutrition been with me for a long time. So chatting with Miles, I'm up at like 235. True story, I never minded being 235, but you know what minded? My knees that were falling apart and my back. 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I said, I got to lose some LBs, Miles. 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
13: An American is dead in Saudi Arabia. Fox News, I'm Jim Ossman. Here's what's happening. That American is among the 12 people killed in Saudi Arabia after an attack at an airport. The Houthis, backed by Iran, reportedly launched the attack. Trey Yinks now in Tel Aviv.
14: Iran-backed Houthi rebels in Yemen launched a missile attack against a Saudi airport, killing at least 12 people. The target was Riyadh's King Khalid International Airport. And we know at least one ballistic missile slammed into Terminal 3 as it was packed with passengers. First responders rushing to the scene in ambulances and helicopters, evacuating many of the hundreds who were injured. This was the second such attack in just 48 hours and raises questions about if the United States could come to the defense of Saudi Arabia and launch a new round of strikes against this Iranian proxy group.
13: Now, the Houthis warned airlines not to use Saudi Arabian airports. The group has been trying to disrupt shipping through the Red Sea. It's a crucial route for Saudi Arabian oil. The Gulf Coast is picking up the pieces after Hurricane Isai Ia swept through the region over the weekend. Katie Byrne now in Milton, Florida.
15: This is where the strongest winds were felt from Isai Ia. We had a 114 mile per hour gust here, strong enough to rip a roof right off of an apartment building with families inside. We've got at least six units completely exposed to the elements. We've heard from some families who took cover in bathtubs and closets there that night. They say one family, a mom, dad, and a daughter, they walked away with scrapes and cuts from flying glass and debris. Power restoration remains a top priority here. We still have more than 300,000 customers going on day three without power.
13: At least four people have died. President Trump has approved emergency declarations for Georgia, Florida, and Alabama. 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
4: The following program is paid for by Kedrick. For entertainment purposes only, the contents of this program do not constitute advice or reflect the opinions of this company, any of its parent companies, affiliates, or subsidiaries, and do not create any type of professional relationship between the audience and presenters. No person listening should act or refrain from acting on the basis of the content of this program without first seeking appropriate professional advice. Cumulus expressly disclaims any and all liability relating to actions taken or not taken based on any or all contents of the program.
5: Welcome, everyone, to the Retire on Time Q&A. I'm Michael Decker here with David Franson, your host. This is all about answering your questions. We don't want to give you that oversimplified answer. This show is about kind of taking a step back, going a little slower, and diving into the details here. 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It just doesn't exist. So let's have some fun. 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All right. 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Just go to retireontime.com, log in. And also, if make sure you attend our workshops, they're Tuesday nights at 6:30 Central Time, where we actually go through the planning process and we solve the first version of your plan. 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Because I don't know, David, what do you think? Are you tired of the lecture and the fancy information that has no application to your situation, or you don't know how to, it's just kind of annoying.
6: Yeah. We want to hear something that we can actually take and use and understand.
5: Knowledge is not power. It's the application of knowledge that's power. So just remember, this is a show. 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We're having a conversation. 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All right. We're going to be answering your questions one at a time. I always start, though, with a kind of an introduction kind of conversation. When I say an introduction conversation, this is the thing that you may not know to ask. So it's October. Halloween season's here.
6: Yeah.
5: You know what all of this really means?
6: What? Candy?
5: Taxes.
6: Oh, candy. Yes.
5: It's not taxes. Well, candy's a tax on your health.
6: That's true. Yeah. Yeah, I never thought about it that way. I mean, I'll eat less.
5: Yeah.
6: No, so, I'll eat the same.
5: Yeah, that's okay. I won't judge you too much.
6: Thank you.
5: But once we start getting to the Halloween season, things happen very quickly. You got Halloween, you got Thanksgiving, you got Christmas, Hanukkah, you know, all the holiday seasons.
6: Right.
5: And we almost kind of kick back this, I don't need to do tax planning. Well, there's tax planning and there's healthcare planning, actually.
6: Yes.
5: October 15th is when?
6: October 15th through December 7th is the annual enrollment period for Medicare.
5: And that's going to affect your healthcare for the next year. This is the time when you assess not just how you want to shore up the end of this year, but how you want to handle next year. How many times have you gone to your CPA and said, all right, so what happens? And what could I do better next time? And it's like, well, that's what happens. Just spend less money. Like, that's not really an answer. Or we'll earn less money. Or, you know, it is what it is.
6: Yeah.
5: Maybe trade less in your portfolio. Like that's not really planning. What that is a reactive position on what keeps showing up on your 1040, which is your tax bill. That's your tax summary, your tax return. 1040 is the one that summarizes it all. So I want to take a moment and give you a bunch of information on what to consider before the year's over, preferably before Halloween. Why? Because once Halloween hits, we just don't care as much anymore. I shouldn't say we don't care. That's a very general statement. But I mean, come on.
6: There's a lot of other things pressing, right? I'm traveling at the airport, the security lines, family, eating a lot of food.
5: So here's my list. Here's what I want to talk about, okay? The first thing I want you to understand is what in the world's happened this year. Not globally, not politically, but on your statements.
6: Okay.
5: So when you look at finances, income is what shows up on your tax return. Okay. Income, not what you're going to spend, income. So is your income high? Is it low? Is there going to be bonus at the end of the year? Like, just kind of shoring up the expectation for the end of the year sets a precedent for everything else. The precedent is, should you do IRA to Roth conversions? Should you not? Is there an opportunity to do IRA to Roth conversions? Is there not? And I'm not talking about maxing out tax brackets, by the way. This is a commonly misunderstood concept. If you max out brackets, you've missed the point. It's not just about every dollar that moves over, but it's about the whole system. Let me explain.
6: Okay.
5: What if next year we have some tax changes?
6: All right.
5: Now, next year, the first $5,000 of income that you get is 10% tax bracket. So not a bad deal. You still have the standard deduction. And then it goes from the 10% bracket to a 20% bracket.
6: Oh, and that's different from 2026?
5: Yeah, because we got the 10, the 12, and then 22% bracket.
6: Oh, just 10 to 20.
5: So I just drastically changed it. But if you're concerned about the next dollar, you might say, well, hey, 20 cents on the dollar is better to move over. It's like, well, hold up, pump the brakes for a second.
6: Mm.
5: Your effective tax rate fundamentally changed. What is the fundamental tax rate? That's your total income that's showing up in your tax return and the total tax statement, like how, the bill that the IRS wants.
6: Mm-hmm.
5: See, if you have $5,000 of taxable income at 10% and then the rest is at 20%, your effective tax rate will probably be a lot higher than if you're maxing out the 22% bracket right now. So it's what I'm trying to get at is people focus on the brackets and they miss the effective tax rate. The effective tax rate utilizes lower brackets.
6: Okay.
5: Another way of saying that is every year you have coupons. These are tax coupons. So every year you can move money out of your IRA. You can take income from your employer and get some of it at 10%, some of it at 12%, some of it at 22%. But if you blend it all together, there's like a 12, 15%. There's an effective tax rate. That's the magic number. That's what you want to track, not the next dollar. Am I explaining this okay? I mean, taxes are a lot. I get
6: it. Yeah. And so do we all understand, are we on the same page that we have a like progressive tax system, right?
5: Very progressive tax system. And yes. If you're too aggressive on IRA to Roth conversions, you're giving up future coupons. Remember Bed Bath & Beyond? When that was a thing?
6: We used to get so many things in the mail all the time from them.
5: Yeah. You know how like they never actually cared when their coupons expired?
6: You could just take them in anytime. Oh, yeah, we'll take that.
5: Yeah. They're just begging for business.
6: Yeah.
5: Well, look, there's a good chance that every year in your life, there's going to be a standard deduction.
6: Mm-hmm.
5: Do you want to just give up that coupon?
6: The standard deduction coupon, like that's your coupon that you bring to the table.
5: I mean, what if in, let's say, 10 years, let's say you did aggressive IRA to Roth conversions.
6: All right.
5: And then the next year, all you get is Social Security and Roth funds. Well, that's like 20,000 taxable income that you could have gotten tax-free, or 30,000. And I'm using 20,000 as an arbitrary number. Mm-hmm. Let's say the standard deduction lowered. Mm-hmm. That's a coupon you can't redeem anymore. It's like you took the Bed Bath & Beyond coupons and threw them away. Some of you might say, well, Bed Bath & Beyond's out of business. Okay, well, the government's probably not going out of business. If they do, there's other things to be concerned about.
6: Right.
5: But do you see where it's important to have an IRA to Roth conversion conversation? Should you do it or should you not? Mm-hmm. But the only way you can do that is if you have a long-term perspective of your plan, which are the projections and then the appropriate calculations on those strategies.
6: Because an IRA, a Roth conversion is basically income, right?
5: It's income. It shows up.
6: On that 1040, as we mentioned previously.
5: So some people should be doing IRA to Roth conversions. They are headed towards a terrible path. Other people, I don't think it makes sense.
6: There could be some unforeseen repercussions, right, from doing too many Roth conversions.
5: Yeah. We do a case study sometimes when it comes up at the workshops where we'll say, all right, two plans, the same amount of money in the IRA and brokerage account. So let's say there's no Roth.
6: Okay.
5: Okay. One just takes income and that's it. And the other maxes out the, I think, 22 or 24% bracket.
6: All right.
5: The one that maxed out the IRA to Roth conversions, even though they got to a tax-free retirement environment, still ran out of money quicker.
6: Mm.
5: Because if you're being too aggressive too fast, more money is leaving your account and going to the government. So even though you're going to a tax-free environment, it's still harder to grow less money. There's always two ends to the trade. And so I wanted to start with this by saying, yes, it is a good strategy for some people, not for everyone.
6: Okay.
5: And the common consensus online is everyone should be doing it because taxes are expected to go up. Well, they might for some people.
6: Yeah.
5: But not for everyone. And historical tax brackets, whether it's the dollar thresholds you cross or the percentages, there's a certain group of people that's very favorable. And when you understand the provisional income tax calculation, that's the taxable amount on your Social Security, and you blend that together, everyone has a different story.
6: And so just to touch on effective tax rates again. So even if you have this big pile of income and sections of your income are taxed at different levels, is it sort of the average of all those levels? Is that the effective tax rate? Or?
5: Yeah. So let's say your taxable income is $100,000 and you had a tax bill of $15,000. Your effective tax rate is 15%.
6: Oh, right. Okay.
5: If you had $100,000 of taxable income and your tax bill was $20,000, let's say you're in a state where there's more taxes. Your effective tax rate is 20%.
6: Oh, I see.
5: At the end of the day, how much showed up on your tax bill? How much did you pay? That's kind of, that's the idea.
6: Okay.
5: You want long-term calculations. And I see questions coming in. I'm going to answer all of those here. Let me just kind of finish this idea. Okay. So the next question is, okay, are there any anomalies this year that you need to be aware of? If there's an anomaly, we need to be prepared for that. How are we prepared for that? An anomaly might be a large sale of something. An anomaly might be a large bonus of something. An anomaly might be you just took out more from your IRA to pay for something or whatever it might be.
6: All right.
5: A one-off event. And those do happen. Okay. There's a couple of ways you could lower that tax bill. They all require more risk. Sometimes it might make sense just to pay the tax bill and move on. Some people might want to enter into limited partnerships. What's a limited partnership?
6: Yeah.
5: A limited partnership for accredited investors only. That means you have more money and you qualify. Is where you're in a situation where you're going to put it in something that's illiquid. They're going to spend a ton of money, offset the income losses to the partnership. So that kind of balances your income on your tax statements. You've got income and you've got losses. So you're neutralizing your statement. You don't have as much to spend. You're just trying to offset your gains with your losses through the income calculations. And then hopefully you get it back, but it's illiquid. There's risk. There's a lot of different partnerships and opportunities out there, but that is something that's not talked about a lot that is possible. The common one people talk about are oil and gas partnerships. Other ones that are not common are like investing in a temporary housing. Like, you know how they're doing all these data centers?
6: Oh, yeah.
5: Well, you can invest in the temporary housing of the people that are going to be transit and live there as they build the data center out. And then those certain things would qualify to offset your losses. This is advanced tax planning. It's almost never talked about in your typical advisory office because why? Oh, we don't give tax advice.
6: Right.
5: But I want to emphasize it's illiquid. Like you have to hope to get your money back. It could go away. And this is why the wealthy, when they put $500,000 in this, if $500,000 were lost, it doesn't destroy their lifestyle.
6: Whereas others that maybe all they have.
5: Others, it might be devastating to them.
6: Yeah.
5: So you have to understand the risk. You don't want to do just what the ultra wealthy are doing arbitrarily. There are a lot of circumstantial questions that have to be asked before you go down what the wealthy do. Anyone that ever leads with, well, this is what the wealthy are doing, why aren't you? It's a very manipulative, in the most negative sense that I can say, that word, marketing strategy. Okay?
6: Yeah. And where do we find these partnerships, opportunities? Or
5: usually you have to go through an advisor that has a network that does it, or some sort of advisory practice that offers them. They're not just readily available. You're not, you know, opening an app and saying, oh, hey, let me buy this partnerships. It's not like a stock. Like,
6: okay.
5: They're harder to find.
6: Yeah.
5: So, and then also you've got other things like in your brokerage account, did you harvest some losses? I think right now is a great time to harvest losses. And then when I say harvest losses, you sell the things that have lost money this year. And about 30 to 40% of the S&P, by the way, is down year to date. There are a lot. Our stock market is very unhealthy right now. At least that's our opinion.
6: Yeah.
5: So harvest some losses so you can lock in some of the gains. So if the AI bubble does pop, you're able to equalize your portfolio, diversify a little bit better, strategically adjust it a little bit better, so that you're more prepared for if the AI keeps going up. Well, like, what did Trump call it now? Super intelligence?
6: Yeah, SI, super intelligence. Right.
5: Okay, so the AI SI.
6: I don't know if that's going to catch on.
5: EIEIO.
6: Yeah, he's trying.
5: If that keeps going up.
6: Yeah.
5: Then great. You've got some there, but you've locked in some of the wins.
6: Mm-hmm.
5: And you don't want to arbitrarily do this, by the way. You want the plan first. Then you want the strategy second. Then you can figure out how to structure, restructure, or adjust the portfolio third. Mm. Very important. Here's a question I was recently asked. Why is maxing out a bracket missing the point? So you're saying not to max them out or not to convert as much as possible, just as much to miss the coupon. Please explain those for whom converting makes sense and those for whom it doesn't.
6: This is a good question.
5: Yeah. So thank you, Carolyn. Oh, she's got a follow up. So given our history, the 1% or 5%, et cetera, essentially is the highest income group. The group for whom taxes will probably go down is the middle class, will have it go up. So basically, here's what's going on. If you have a significant amount of money in your pre-tax, you're probably going to want to max out brackets, but you don't want to just max out the brackets. You want a long-term strategy that can calculate the effective tax rate and the brackets and then navigate through that. Here's what I mean. Brackets are going to adjust with inflation. But in the near future, let's say in 3 or 5 years, if they were to adjust tax brackets, you also need a baseline of your effective tax rate. The reason why is you might be more aggressive right now, just slightly. Maybe you don't do the 22% bracket. Maybe you go halfway through the 24% bracket, but your effective tax rate is X.
6: Mm.
5: So that in the future, if they adjust tax rates, you can match up the same effective tax rate to kind of be consistent.
6: Okay.
5: So that you can make a decision to be more aggressive, less aggressive, or maintain your current system. And here's another way of looking at that. Do you spend your money in January, taken out from your IRA, saying, I'm only going to withhold 10%? Or no, I'm not going to withhold anything. This is all tax-free standard deduction. And then in February, I'm just going to withhold 10%. And then in February, in March, we'll do 12%.
6: Mm.
5: And then maybe early spring, okay, I'm going to start withholding 22%. That's not really how we handle our money.
6: Right.
5: There's a withholding that we're typically targeting for the systematic draining of IRA assets. That percentage is your silver lining. And as long as you have a silver lining in your plan, then you can make one-off adjustments. So let's say your silver lining is, some sort of effective tax rate and you're maxing out the 22% bracket. It just happened to be that way, but you grew a little bit more this year in your portfolio than expected. Maybe then you just go a little bit above in the 24% bracket because you're just trying to get ahead of it.
6: Okay.
5: Maybe you invested everything in Netflix and it's down. Maybe you take some opportunities. So Carol, what I'm getting at is you want a silver lining or a system long-term that gives you the guidelines and then you can make adjustments along the way.
6: Mm.
5: I hope that helps. Cause we don't know what future tax rates are going to be. We don't know if your IRA is going to grow more than expected or less than expected, but we don't want to just arbitrarily throw our hands in the air and say, I'm just going to max out this bracket or that bracket and call it good.
6: Mm.
5: We want a mathematical system that gives us the long-term trajectory. And then we make smaller optimizations along the way, as opposed to just kind of winging it.
6: So when we say we're going to max out the bracket, we're saying, this is how much income I'm going to take. I'm going to go right up to the edge of this bracket. I'm going to control the amount of income that I'm receiving.
5: Yeah.
6: To get to the top of that and then stop.
5: Yeah. And let me give you another scenario, because this is important. I think this is fascinating stuff, by the way, because when I tell people this, they typically go, I never thought of it that way.
6: Mm-hmm.
5: Let's say we're being a little more aggressive right now because we've delayed Social Security and we're just trying to lower the IRA assets. Okay.
6: All right.
5: It's either going to Roth or you're spending it. Great. Okay. We're cashing in those coupons. Then in 5 years, you file for Social Security, all is well. We're now taking less from the IRA assets. And then in the 7th year, they change taxes on you. And it's like nasty. Well, we got ahead of it at the beginning of the plan. And so instead of just maintaining aggressive IRA to Roth conversions, what if we pulled back on how much we take out of the IRA? It still satisfies the required minimum distribution.
6: Mm-hmm.
5: But in the next 10 to 15 years, if you just maintain the RMD schedule with a little bit more income, but not too much more, just a little bit more, it still runs out about 86 years old, and the Roth and your brokerage account is what's left at that point.
6: Okay.
5: That slow drain, you're maximizing those coupons.
6: Mm.
5: The math just suggests it's more efficient. So yes, Carolyn, you got it right. Figure out your long-term, I think LT, long-term planned effective tax rate is the silver lining, and then you make intuitive adjustments along the way.
6: I see.
5: And if you think about it this way, what you have is a plan, which is the purpose of your money. What's the mission? That was the article I just wrote for Kiplinger. Just came out on Sunday. What's the mission? Great. More legacy, more spending, whatever it is. More travel here, less travel there. You're the author of the missions. Then you execute kind of high level strategies, more macro, more the long-term strategies. And then you have your micro adjustments or those smaller strategies along the way.
6: Okay.
5: This is more complicated, but this, if you want to try and get more out of your money, this is what's required.
6: Yeah. And then how many people are actually doing this?
5: I've been doing this for over a decade. I can't think of one financial advisory practice that actually goes to this length. I'm sure they're out there.
6: Yeah.
5: But usually it's something to the effect of, here's your assets. We're going to charge you 1% or so. And we're just going to do 50,000 arbitrarily here, 100,000 here. And, you know, it all works out and see you next year.
6: Yeah.
5: That's kind of the experience that's common. And this is why I think many people are frustrated with advisors today, because they're paying, you know, $10,000 for every $1 million that's invested. And they're not getting these kinds of calculations. They're not getting this depth of planning.
6: Mm.
5: That's my biased opinion.
6: Mm.
5: Of course, we structured Kedrick Wealth to go against the norm on how planning is done. My opinion is the plan is the hard part. Maintaining it's the easy part. Once you have a plan, once you've run these calculations, once you've determined that long-term strategy and then how to manage it along the way, the question is, do you want to manage it or do you want someone like us to manage it?
6: Hmm.
5: It works either way because the hard stuff was done first. I don't know if you've ever seen these videos, but I love showing my son this. He's six years old, like to take the easy way out. So we have this constant little like animation of where one person walks up a hill and the other person walks down the hill. The person that walks up the hill enters this beautiful, like pasture. It's beautiful. It's fun. They're having a good time, but they had to walk up the hill first. That was the hard path.
6: Okay.
5: The person that walked down the path got stuck in a cave.
6: Ugh.
5: And we're trying to teach them that lesson that when you put the work up front, you do the hard stuff up front, it's easier later on.
6: All right.
5: With tax planning, it could not be more true.
6: Hmm.
5: When you run these calculations and you really are proactive on the options and the strategies you may or may not implement, then you have context as to what to do. And here's a fun one. Most people haven't really considered the fact that when markets go down, I mean, let's say you've got assets in the S&P 500.
6: All right.
5: It's a common ETF. Let's say the S&P 500 is down 50%.
6: 50, half. Okay.
5: What a great tax opportunity. First off, that's not appropriate to consider the S&P 500 as your income source because it can lose money and you don't want to accentuate losses. That's called sequence of returns risk. So you should have some assets in reserves. If you've read my book, you understand this concept and the essential part of a place. If the markets go down, you have to take income from a place that hasn't lost money. Now, what if you have extra liquidity in your reserves? You've got S&P 500 that's down 50%. In theory, you could just move that ETF from your IRA to your Roth, move twice as many of the shares over, pay the same tax bill. You just did twice the IRA to Roth conversion with the same tax bill in the same plan bracket because there was a 50% coupon and the recovery would happen in the Roth.
6: So you're getting like twice as many shares, is that what we're saying?
5: Yeah, you just have to pay out of a protected account. So sort of reserves for the tax bill because you can't pay it from assets, not lost money.
6: Oh, right.
5: And this is just the tip of the iceberg of in-depth tax planning for a retiree.
6: Hmm. And so you mentioned this is the season for doing this. So you're saying that here at the in the last quarter of 2026, we want to have these conversations to prepare for 2027.
5: Yeah, I mean, I'm personally basically booked for the next month and a half, where I'm going to be seeing client after client after client going through this. These are our private clients. Now, some people will schedule, some people we've done a plan for will schedule a one-time planning fee, right? Just to come in and get updates to their plan. That's fine too. So we'll see those. And then those who are starting the planning process, now is a much easier time to take your time to get the plan done and then have November, December to implement. There's still time to implement those strategies. You just don't want to start this in December. Or even around Thanksgiving. Like, it's just really hard. You don't want to rush these kinds of things.
6: Right. Like, so, scrambling to get in your Roth conversion if one's called for. Like,
5: there's always that conversion that's like after Christmas, before New Year's. It's like, hey, can we just, it's like,
6: yeah.
5: Have we done the calculations? Are we winging this? Like, is it an emotional decision? You just don't want to get caught in that trap.
6: Sure.
5: So, a couple of other things too. And I hinted at this earlier on. Where is your income going to come from next year? Hear me out.
6: Okay.
5: Let's say you got $500,000 in brokerage, $1 million in your IRA, $200,000 in Roth.
6: Okay.
5: Where's your income going to come from?
6: Three options. One's tax free. One, I'll pay income taxes. And the other one, yeah, is subject to capital gains, right? If I sell.
5: Yeah. So, okay. So the idea here is, how old are you? And what other cliffs do you need to be aware of? So are you 67 years old? And is there going to be a pending RMD, required minimum distribution, issue in the near future? Is there not? Are you 60 years old? And are there opportunities to take advantage of Affordable Care Act subsidies? They're still there. The accelerated subsidies are gone, but there are still subsidies available that if you do their planning, might be a good idea. Let's say now in your brokerage account, half of it is AI stocks, NVIDIA, AMD, Scandisk, you know, et cetera, et cetera.
6: Yeah.
5: That have incredibly high gains. Well, okay. What if you need $100,000? Let's sell $100,000 of those AI stocks that are incredibly high. You've got about $100,000 roughly of capital gains to realize at the 0% bracket. Oh, and by the way, you have a $30,000+ of IRA distributions that you could take out tax free. So let's move the IRA assets to Roth within the standard deduction. That was a tax free conversion. The rest of it for long-term capital gains. And now you qualify potentially for some Affordable Care Act subsidies. But you have to do this planning now so that next year you have proper execution, and then don't make the mistake of then bumping yourself over a cliff that then triggers a massive tax bill. Too often people are just winging it through the year. Then they come to the end of the year and say, well, hey, shoot, like, how do we fix this? No. Right now is the planning for next year. I'm going to retire this date. Okay, what does that mean? What are the different advantages? What are the different disadvantages? How does that work on the overall plan? So when I talk about where's income going to come from next year? What are your tax withdrawal strategies next year? Do you need to incorporate IRMA planning? Do you not need to incorporate IRMA plan, Affordable Care Act insurance? Do you have it from your employer until 65 or, you know, the government or whatever it might be? These are the questions that need to be answered now, not next year. Because December 31st, a lot of these coupons are gone.
6: Yep.
5: And if you're even proactive, it's pretty cool with the idea that you can do your IRA to Roth conversions in January. Ideally, your balance is higher in December than January. Most years, that would be a true statement.
6: The balance of what is higher?
5: Your assets, your investments.
6: Okay.
5: So why wouldn't you do them in January, get the coupons, get the conversions, and spend the rest of the year growing in the Roth? Well, you can only do that if you do your planning right now.
6: Right.
5: That you don't do it next year in tax season or after tax season, or kick that can down the road. Just things to think about here. There you go, Carolyn. So we've got questions that have been submitted here before the show started. So we're gonna tackle those now. And it's interesting, every week our top concerns for our audience change. I don't know if that's the news cycle, then it's a new audience, or a combination of the two, but inflation is the number one concern today. The next one's market crash. You know what's interesting? Inflation risk and market crash risk are paradoxical.
7: So
5: if you want to get rid of market risk, you increase inflation risk. If you want to increase inflate or decrease inflation risk, you increase market risk.
6: Oh, I see what you mean.
5: And the problem is we want to solve this problem. So we look for the perfect investment or product, which doesn't exist. And the way you solve this is by having a plan first, assign the mission, explore the strategy second. What do you do in this situation or that situation? And then third is the portfolio. Like, what if you had a section of your portfolio that, yeah, had inflation risk, but not that much because it laddered out your income for the next 3 years? That's not that much inflation risk because you've got enough assets in the market to grow and offset inflation risk.
6: Right.
5: It is concerning when I hear things like Trump may or may not be planning to inflate our debt away. I mean, like him or hate him, he knows how to handle debt, and inflation is a very strategic way of doing that. I don't know if he's trying to inflate it away, if it's deliberate, if it's accidental, or what. I'm never going to assume I know someone's thought process. And I try to give every president the benefit of the doubt, regardless of political party. But inflation is sticky. We have concerns in the stock market because of inflation. And we see that when the inflation reports come out, and we see issues with people who are buying bonds. This is important. The Fed does not set the treasury rates or all rates. The Fed only sets the overnight rate. That's the rate that affects your high yield savings.
6: All right. Okay.
5: Okay. The 10-year treasury is set by Scott Bessent when he issues new debt through the big banks. The big banks have to bid on them. And right now, people don't want to bid on them at the traditional prices. They're having to bid at higher coupon rates. What does that mean? That means people aren't willing to take the risk of holding on long-term debt for 30 years at a 4.5-5% coupon rate because they're concerned about long-term and sticky inflation, which means they are asking or demanding the government give them a higher coupon rate because they think inflation is going to stay around for a while. Kind of like in the 70s.
6: So these banks that would bid are thinking, we need...
5: They want higher coupon rates. That's why we see this parabolic increase, a massive increase in the 10-year treasury and the 30-year treasury coupon rates. Well, what does that do? That creates an issue with the stock market. Because if you can get more money from a bond, which has a guaranteed payout for 10 to 30 years, depending on which ones you buy, and you can get that rate, and that rate's getting closer and closer to what the S&P has averaged over the last 30 years, you might start shifting money to bonds.
6: Right.
5: If you sell stocks and you buy bonds, what happens? More people are selling stocks. If more people sell stocks, that leads into pressure in the market. Which means you just need a catalyst or some sort of event to then put a shaky stock market on a fire sale or a crash or a downturn or a recession or whatever it might be. I mean, the canaries are in the coal mine and they are singing pretty loud. Actually, I don't think that it works that way. Isn't it the canaries stop singing? Like they die?
6: Oh, that's right. Yeah, because they've inhaled too much carbon dioxide or something and they stop.
5: So the canaries seem to be dying right now.
6: All right.
5: And the response to this is to not panic. It is to know what to do when markets are up and what to do when markets are down. And then have a portfolio that allows you the privilege of exercising either strategy. A risky or a prepared reaction is better than a risky prediction. And that's why planning is essential. Not portfolio construction. That's last. Planning first, strategy second. How do you get more of your money? Portfolio third. The tools in the toolbox essentially select themselves.
6: Yeah, based on the plan, based on what choices you want to make for yourself. Oh, well, this tool will satisfy this part of my plan. And then you start picking it. You can't go the other way.
5: I mean, how hard is it? I'm concerned the markets are going to crash next year. Okay. How do you want to handle that? We have CDs or money market. Both of those work with the timeline. It's a fixed growth rate. It's FDIC insured and protected. Well, I want money in the stock. Well, the stock market might go down. Then you wouldn't be able to take income from that source. What if we just take this small chunk of your portfolio and we assign it the specific mission of your income next year? What would that do for you? Great. That's the one product that does that. Not just the long-term growth, but it solves that issue. It solves that mission.
6: Yeah.
5: That's what planning looks like. Right. It's so fun. Hey, I want to just pause real quick. If you're just joining us, My name is Mike Decker. I'm the author of the book, How to Retire on Time. And this is my show, the Retire on Time Q&A, where we answer your questions right on the spot. Go to retireontime.com at any point during the week. Download my book, the workbook, and so on as you prepare to retire on time. All right, now let's get back to the show. All right, let's go to our next question. David, what do we got?
6: What options do you have for reserves when you are 50?
5: So 50 is tricky.
6: Yeah, because are you still kind of in accumulation phase at 50? I mean, you have maybe a few years till retirement, or maybe you want to retire early.
5: So what you're working with is a couple of extra gap years. What do I mean by gap years? A gap year is where you are to the next tax law or opportunity. Okay. So 50 to 55, you're going to have to do a couple of things that are a little bit different than 55 to 59 and a half. What is that? At 55, you have something called the rule of 55, which means you can take money out of your 401k without a penalty, the 10% penalty, under certain conditions. So please don't just arbitrarily leave money in the 401k and assume it works. Talk to an advisor, make sure you're doing it right. Okay. But that's a gap. So how do you get to 50 to 55 if that even works? And then you got 50 to 59 and a half. 59 and a half is when you are able to start taking money out of your IRA without the penalty or your Roth and so on. So,
6: right.
5: So there's, and you got 59 and a half, then you've got 65 for Medicare. Right before that, you have to do Affordable Care Act insurance, and then 67 or 70, whatever Social Security files, that's going to alleviate burden on the portfolio. And then you've got required minimum distributions is another. There's all these different moments that are going to matter. So you've got to first line those up. Then you've got to start having the conversation of, okay, how much income do I need? Where's it going to come from? What are the tax laws at? And so on. So the younger the person is, the more limited your options are. Why? Annuities, for example, you're not getting guaranteed lifetime income as a 50-year-old. It's just not competitive.
6: Because the insurance company is going to get that application like, oh, this person's going to be alive for a long time?
5: Yeah.
6: Yeah.
5: Why would they want to give you 7-8% on the money you put in there at 50 years old? They won't. Yeah. It's too much risk for them. So they might give you like 5%. Well, why would you do 5%? You might as well put it into a bond and get a higher rate. Now, don't actually do that. Remember, there's no financial advice here. But you see my point.
6: Yeah.
5: It's tricky. It's tricky. For reserves and for the uninitiated, those who have not read the book yet, let me explain reserves. Reserves are assets that have growth potential and no downside risk. That's it.
6: So it can go backwards. The balance is your initial like principle is always maintained, right?
5: Correct.
6: All right.
5: So, and there's a little bit of wiggle room there. Like if you have an expense ratio on it, like, okay, it might go down 1% over 12 months. That's close enough.
6: Okay.
5: For complete clarity.
6: Sure.
5: But the idea is simple. Sequence of returns risk is the risk that when markets go down, you sell and lock in those losses to generate income. If you're a dividend person, dividends can stop paying. And then your stock goes down and then you're up a creek without a paddle. If you're a rental real estate person, you could just be in between tenants for a while, which means you've got to sell other assets. And like, so there's all these nuances of any strategy that you take and when that strategy doesn't work. So what do? You want some assets. You got growth, protection, liquidity. All assets offer you 2, not 3. So growth and protection means you got to give up some liquidity, but then you can map out that liquidity. You can kind of ladder out the liquidity schedule. That's the idea. So what does that mean? You're 50 years old. You probably have buffered ETFs available to you and indexed universal life insurance available to you.
6: Okay.
5: They both have upside potential, no downside risk. If you borrow against a life insurance policy, you might have some fees that will slowly eat away at the policy. So you need to make sure that you understand how to structure those policies. Here's the secret. The lowest cost of insurance has the least burden on those policies. Also pays a smaller commission. So most people might not admit to that. I shouldn't say most people might not admit to that. There's a conflict of interest. Because the higher the death benefit, the higher the commission is to the agent.
6: Okay.
5: You want the lowest death benefit possible, which means you kind of want the lowest commission possible. It's fine that people get paid on these things, but you just need to understand how do you fund it and drop the death benefit so that you have the smallest death benefit possible, which gives the most cash value potential for growth.
6: Okay.
5: So That's the idea. Very effective for younger people, especially those that are retiring at 40 years old, 45, 50, because it has, at least in my opinion, based on my research, it's got more growth potential long term than

0: annuities only work in the retirement, like 59 and a half or older.
1: Okay.
0: So you've got those and you've got buffered ETFs. And like a max buffered ETF, just so we have comparison, you might have like 5 to 7% upside with very little downside.
1: Not guaranteed, but just the downside is much less than other ETF options.
0: Yeah. So what does that mean? That means you've got limited options, but they're still available to you, but you might want to ladder things out a little bit differently.
1: And how does the IUL qualify as a reserve then? You mentioned you can borrow from the policy. Is that why it's a reserve?
0: You can borrow from the policy tax-free, which is nice. You don't have to pay it back to policy. The death benefit will take care of the policy at the end of it. Mm-hmm. So that's kind of nice too. And you're borrowing against the policy, which means the cash value that's still there hopefully would grow at a faster or higher rate than the loan. So let's just be mean about it for a second. Let's say the policy is growing, the cash value is growing by like 6% on average, and the loan against it's like 5%. Well, you spent the money, but let's say it's growing, and I'm just using arbitrary numbers here. These change.
1: Yeah.
0: But let's say it's growing, like money that you spent is growing at 1% greater than the loan. That means you're making about 1% on money you've already spent. It's kind of a nice deal.
1: Mm-hmm.
0: It just has to be structured correctly. You got to look for the products and so on. I'm not saying you should do IULs. I'm not sure you should go down this. They are complicated products, but you've got that or buffered ETFs. In my opinion, the IUL has more growth potential long-term than the buffered ETF.
1: Okay.
0: Just because of the economics on how they're fundamentally built. Like Tesla's an electric car.
1: Mm-hmm.
0: So is a Mustang. Well, a Mustang is not electric. It's a gas car, right?
1: Yeah.
0: They both have different benefits and detriments, but they're fun. They both are cars. They both go, but they have fundamentally different structures.
1: Mm-hmm.
0: So they're going to operate in different situations in different ways. You may have limited options for the seasons, and you might fund it to get through one season, and then you have another season that's going there as well.
1: Mm.
0: But that's why it's so important to plan first and then the strategy second. The strategy so it can help you navigate the different seasons along the way.
1: And so if you're around 50, do you want to use like a money market or high yield savings or?
0: Not long term.
1: Okay.
0: That will erode with inflation.
1: Yeah. Thus the IUL or buffered ETF.
0: You can't win with money market for the rest of your life unless you're a billionaire and you don't plan on spending any of your money.
1: All right.
0: Not likely.
1: Okay.
0: All right. What's the next question, David?
1: Yeah. Next question that we've got here. What do you do? I'm sorry. When do you do Social Security optimization in your planning process?
0: Mid to end of the strategy session.
1: Okay.
0: And here's why. Are you more concerned about getting the most out of the government or maximizing your quality of life? And some people would think that's the same question. It's not. See, if you delay Social Security, it may add more pressure in your portfolio. Is that worth it or not? Now, you might live a long time, but the cost is either time or less money. So in other situations, you might want to delay it for tax reasons, because if you do live a long life, your required minimum distributions might just push you into a position you don't want to be in.
1: Okay.
0: Now, in the opposite side, there might be some opportunities at the beginning of your plan that you take advantage of it, and then you need to do X, Y, Z. So it's... People will often start with Social Security optimization and say, oh, here's how long I expect to live. How do I get the most out of Social Security? And then they force that into their plan without moving it. I want to look at tax withdrawal opportunities or sequencing your withdrawals in the different phases of your life first. I want to understand what are the inefficiencies on the projections. And then I want to take those and then acknowledge if Social Security were filed here or there, what would that look like?
1: Hmm.
0: I think it's later in the planning process because you can always change your mind and file earlier or later. But if you understand the ripple effect that when you file for Social Security, when it has on the rest of the plan, that's a lot.
1: Yeah. So what kind of things then specifically are you planning before you get to Social Security?
0: So like, let's say you want to file for Social Security at 62 years old.
1: Okay.
0: Okay. Well, why? Because I just want to get the most out of my Social Security as possible. Okay. Oh. Well, are you aware of if you delay your Social Security, and we took income from your brokerage account. Let's say you had a brokerage account that you could basically pay zero taxes for a couple of years. Oh, well, but Mike, here's you.

0: Social Security would be tax-free too. That's true. It would be tax-free. But that's still going to show up in your standard deduction. Maybe, maybe not, depends on the modified adjusted gross income or the provisional income tax calculation. And then you've also got these IRA assets over here. Are you more concerned about taking the most out of Social Security, or do you want to take $30,000 from your IRA, move it to your Roth tax-free, and then spend that later on? Oh, and by the way, if you take it at Social Security at 62 and 1 month years old, you're taking it at an accelerated reduction because there's an accelerated reduction at 64 years old or younger. And are you aware of the long-term consequences of locking in earlier? Because you're basically increasing at a cost of living adjustment at 62 years old, an accelerated reduction for the next 15 to 20 years or 30 years. Are you aware of that ripple effect? Yeah, but I think if I died soon, I would rather do that. Okay, well, if you're planning on dying soon, then yeah, I guess we don't even need retirement planning because you won't spend your money.
1: Mm-hmm.
0: But what if you didn't die soon? Which one do you want to plan for? The idea that you might live a long time, or that you want to spend all of your money and have no backup plan?
1: Mm-hmm.
0: There's balance in all things. And so if we plan for Social Security first, we may get in the way of other strategies that could help you get more out of your money. Are you okay with that? Most people, when they see the numbers, go, yeah, okay, we want to do Social Security this way. Got it.
1: And then you can go on to other things.
0: Yeah. And some people say, look, I don't know, but I just need Social Security to be filed at this date for this reason. And I'm okay with the detriments or the potential downside. No problem.
1: Okay.
0: And this is neutrality. So we try to ask neutral questions. We try to plan from a neutral position. We just want to know, what do you want? And there's no agenda. It's, here's the benefits, here are the detriments of this strategy or that strategy. Which one's more suitable for you? Which one do you prefer?
1: And then you're not going to try and strong arm them or talk them out of something to sort of win your position, right? Yeah.
0: But why?
1: Yeah.
0: It's their money. What do they want their money to do for them?
1: Mm.
0: That's the underlying question.
1: So even if you personally, well, I wouldn't do it that way, but if it's more comfortable for them, that's where the neutrality comes in, where.
0: Oh, yeah.
1: Yeah.
0: Oh, yeah.
1: Mm-hmm.
0: Everyone's different. We all have a relationship with money. That relationship, if I'm going to get philosophical, is a construct of what the world has told you and how to handle money. I'm not saying it's healthy. I'm not saying it's unhealthy. What I'm saying is we are all products of the world that we have existed in. Are the experiences that have shaped our behavior. And there are certain things that we just have prioritized because of our constructed self on what we're trying to accomplish. Mm. I'm not going to go through a therapy session and try and undo all that. Most people don't want that kind of a conversation. And that's fine. If you did, let me know.
1: Mm.
0: We can dive into the trauma that you had from your childhood and how that shaped in your relationship with money from a fear-based position, how you are uncomfortable now at retirement not spending money, and how your kids are going to be driving BMWs and taking first-class trips because you're uncomfortable spending the money. Or we can work through some of that. I'm not a therapist, but I do this with some clients.
1: Mm.
0: Or you can say, and most people, they don't want to talk about that. And I get it. That's not what they're hiring me for. But I can see when people's relationship with money is built on a constructed self, it's very apparent then the path we need to have moving forward. It's their money. They got it. Let's make sure it satisfies their conditions, what they want the money to do for them. It's not my place to judge. It's my place to make sure that we're going to where you want to go and we're getting there in a durable and predictable manner.
1: Mm-hmm.
0: All right. What's the next question?
1: Next question. Is a Roth conversion with a little bit of an IRMA surcharge still worth it?
0: I would say it depends on the long-term consequences. Okay. So if you can couch the IRA to Roth conversion as a life event as well, you could file form SSA-44. Do 1 or 2 years and then file a form and say, you know, here's what happened. Here's where income is moving forward. And then drop it before waiting for 2 years. That tends to lighten the load a little bit. But it's dependent on, do you have required minimum distribution issues? Do you not? Are there health issues? And is the money going to go, let's say from your IRA to your kids and your kids are high income earners, then maybe the net difference is better for you to just pay IRMA as a part of the tax calculations with the conversion. Because if you don't do this, the kids are going to get hit with higher tax brackets anyway.
1: Mm.
0: So there's multiple factors in there. There are ways to lead up to it. And there are ways to then lower the IRMA payment very soon after. Just you have to understand navigation of how to position it, how to talk to the Social Security Administration and Medicare Administration and so on to then lower those benefits and so on.
1: Mm.
0: But it's a simple, I shouldn't say simple. It's a straightforward break-even analysis because we're asking, how do you get more out of your money based on your expectations and timetables?
1: Okay. Okay. So it may or may not be depending on the situation, person situation.
0: I see those who have saved more, it's worth it. Those who have saved less, it's not.
1: Okay.
0: It feels good to solve a problem and be done with IRA to Roth conversions. It feels good. But it's just hard to stomach that good feeling once you see all of the coupons that you're leaving on the table for the rest of your life.
1: Mm-hmm.
0: And then one thing to consider is IRMA earlier on for two people may be worth it when you realize the IRMA later on for the surviving spouse.
1: Mm. Okay.
0: The spending might not change that much. So IRMA at the second tier, let's say, might be a better situation than IRMA in the fourth tier for the surviving spouse.
1: Oh, right. And we're talking about tiers, like the surcharge goes up and up and up, right? Depending on how high your income is.
0: Yeah.
1: All right. And that's the surcharge above normal Medicare.
0: Yep.
1: Which is like
0: RP.
1: $209 or something for 2027.
0: Yeah.
1: Okay.
0: Awesome. All right. We got time for one more question?
1: I think that's probably true. Yeah. Ooh, man. So eeny, meeny, miny, mo. Let's talk about... let's go to question, this last one here. I've got a lot of CDs that are maturing soon. I'm concerned about inflation. Where should those funds go next?
0: Not financial advice, but if you're concerned about inflation and you've got CDs, this is a tricky one because you were in CDs probably because you're concerned about market risk.
1: Mm-hmm.
0: So any fixed growth account has inflation risk. And then if you're avoiding variable returns, I'm not talking variable annuities, the stock market is a variable return. It can go up or down. That's the variation, just sort of clear on definitions. Then you're probably going to need to explore the indexed category.
1: Okay.
0: The indexed category is the category that has growth potential, no downside risk.
1: Mm.
0: But if the markets go down, you got a zero.
1: Right.
0: And let's be very clear about this, okay? If you have a shorter timeline, index accounts may not make a lot of sense.
1: Yeah, because tell us why.
0: So we've got inflation risk right now. It's sticky. We also may be near a market top. That's concerning. So if you need the money in 2-3 years, it might be better to have fixed growth because you're going to spend it in the near term.
1: Oh, okay.
0: If you want to leave it there for a couple of years, 5, 7, 10 or so on, than an indexed account because you have enough time that if you got a zero, there's still enough time to still average and grow over the long term anyway.
1: Okay.
0: So there's a time component to this, but it's a blend of fixed if it's short term needs or index upside potential, no downside risk, long term. What are indexed accounts? You've got buffered ETFs, you've got structured notes, you've got indexed annuities, and you've got indexed universal life insurance.
1: Mm.
0: And even with all of that, there's a massive amount of conversation and variations of all of those products.
1: Mm.
0: They all might be a fit. None of them may be a fit. I don't know.
1: Yeah, because the danger here is if I do another 5-year CD and I lock in, I don't know, 3.5%, but then inflation's at over 4 or more, then you've just lost money, haven't you?
0: Yeah. I mean, if you're old enough, you might do a MIGA.
1: Mm.
0: I'm not quoting rates here, but typically what I'm seeing is MIGA's multi-year guaranteed annuity. It's basically a CD for an insurance company with a longer maturity time.
1: Mm.
0: They typically pay more than CDs do.
1: Okay.
0: So it might help hedge that inflation risk if you just wanted something a little bit better than potentially a CD.
1: Yeah.
0: Up to the person.
1: Options are good.
0: So that's all the time we've got for this show. If you enjoy the show, make sure you tell a friend, you know, invite them to the Q&A or invite them to a workshop every Tuesday at 6:30 Central Time. We do our workshops. 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I want to invite you to download my book, How to Retire on Time. It's free. Get the audiobook, the workbook, and so much more, including 6+ calculators to help you prepare to retire on time. Thank you all for being here. We'll be here next week. Same time, same place. Have a good day.
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5: The attacks continue. I'm Carmen Roberts, Fox News. A projectile struck the passenger terminal at the international airport in Riyadh, Saudi Arabia today, the day after a missile hit the same terminal and killed 12 people, including an American.
6: Secretary of State Marco Rubio confirming the American casualty, saying these reprehensible attacks demonstrate a blatant disregard for innocent civilian life. They must stop now. We stand with the Kingdom of Saudi Arabia and its people and extend our condolences to the victims and their families. Now, President Trump says he's weighing whether to join the Saudis' military campaign against the Houthis.
5: Fox's Madeline Rivera. President Trump continues to face backlash over a diesel fuel deal with Russia.
7: Trump this week announced a new deal with Russia to supply hundreds of thousands of tons of diesel fuel. This is a reversal from years of U.S. pressure on Moscow. And today, the president posted on Truth Social that Russia and Ukraine have agreed to an energy ceasefire. Ukraine has been recently hitting Russian refineries as Russia targets Ukraine's energy grid. Yesterday, when leaving the White House for Tennessee, Trump pointed blame at the Ukrainian government and Ukrainian President Volodymyr Zelensky. President Zelensky responded that his government is waiting on word from Washington on the specifics of this new agreement, although he says his country is ready.
5: Fox's Alex Hogan at the White House. Meantime, President Trump announced on social media that Russia and Ukraine have reached a ceasefire deal to stop attacking each other's energy facilities, but neither country has confirmed that. The remnants of Isais claim a fifth life. Officials in South Carolina say a tree fell on the home of a 67-year-old man today, killing him in the town of 96, about 70 miles west of Columbus. We get more from Fox's meteorologist Adam Klotz, who tells us there's a lot of rain now from Isais hitting the northeast and causing possible flooding. 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
8: 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Just click listen, then swipe right and hear the latest news updates on your time. 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
5: As fighting increases between the Houthis and Saudis, the world's watching the effect on oil and gas prices. An oil industry analyst, Trilby Lundberg of the Lundberg Survey, says gas prices are slowly falling.
12: I suspect that they may turn out to be small because the wholesale price cuts that retailers pay are slowing down in some areas.
5: And AAA says the average cost for a gallon of gas in the U.S. is $4.36. And diesel prices fell for a 19th straight day to reach $6.28 after setting a record in September. And U.S. crude closed slightly higher Friday at $91.66 a barrel. But Lundberg says those prices should drop more. Iowa voters will elect a new governor in November after a recent poll showed that Democrat Rob Sand is leading Republican Zach Lahn in a race that could give the state its first Democratic governor in nearly 20 years. And Lon tells Fox News,
13: I have called to pull the COVID vaccine off the market because I believe it is an unsafe intervention. I believe people see they were lied to about this. And, my opponent was the exact opposite of this.
5: And again, Lon faces Democrat Rob Sand in November. 50 years ago, John Lennon released one of his greatest songs.
14: Imagine that. It was October 11th, 1971, when John Lennon released Imagine as a single in the United States. The song, which envisioned a world without war, division, or religious barriers, became one of the defining anthems of the peace movement. Inspired in part by the writings of his wife, Yoko Ono. Imagine was recorded at the couple's estate in England and produced by Lennon, Ono, and Phil Spector. The song reached number 3 on the Billboard Hot 100. I hope someday you'll join us. More than 5 decades later, Imagine remains one of Lennon's most enduring songs and a global anthem for peace. Michelle Polino, Fox News.
5: I'm Carmen Roberts, Fox News.
15: How did I lose weight? And I did. Lean, right here. I did. I love this stuff. Listen, Brickhouse Nutrition been with me for a long time. So chatting with Miles, I'm up at like 235. True story, I never minded being 235, but you know what minded? 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
1: 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Scott, thank you for joining us. I would think a lot of people may be tempted to simply keep the plan they have because it worked for them this year. Why is it important to review your coverage every year?
17: Yeah, that's a great question. What I like to say is every fall, when you think of the leaves changing, it's time to look at the changes that have happened in your life. And that includes in Medicare. Not only do your circumstances sometimes change in ways that you might not think would affect what's going on with your health, such as different prescriptions that you may be on or new providers that you're wanting to see to get your health care. The plans that are available to Medicare beneficiaries change every year. Even if it's the same plan that you had, the drugs that are included on the formulary or the drug list can change. The tiers that they appear on, the cost associated with them can change. And in some cases, the provider network changes. And we've had a fair amount of that over the years. One thing about the provider networks is that information doesn't come out until right before open enrollment starts. So we don't yet know the exact provider networks that are going to be serving Missouri. If you've moved across the state or from one county to another, that can also affect what insurance is available to you based on where you live, your county you're in. So there's a lot of factors that go into what options are available to you, particularly if you're talking about Medicare Advantage plans versus traditional Medicare, and then looking at your, you know, prescription drug plans, those can also change. And there may be new options available that were not available in the prior year that you would want to consider or look at before you make your enrollment decisions for 2027.
16: When it comes to prescription drug coverage, what should people be checking with their medications and their drug plan?
17: Well, you'll want to, whether you're doing this independently or whether you contact one of our counselors to do this, you would want to have your list of medications that you take. The dosages are, of course, important as well. And you'll want to also think about for your Part D plan, obviously, you know, the what drugs you're on, is that's the key thing. Obviously, to get a personalized plan, you'll need your Medicare beneficiary number, your Medicare number that's on your card from the government. And then we can log in and have a personalized conversation about your particular situation, because it varies across individuals and across, you know, the country. And different circumstances can really affect what might be the best choice for you. So those are important things for Part D.
16: Scott Minia with Missouri Connections for Health here with us on Show Me Today. If you have Medicare, now's the time to take a look at your health coverage, as Medicare open enrollment runs October 15th through December 7th. There can be a lot of mail, phone calls, advertisements during this open enrollment period. How can people tell the difference between legitimate information and a sales pitch?
17: Well, one thing to think about when you're evaluating messaging from Medicare is you need to look if there's a URL involved, a website. If it says .com at the end of it, it probably isn't Medicare. .gov would be where you're wanting, what you're wanting to see on the Medicare side of things. Also, just basically, you can go on Medicare.gov and you can research plan information, such as the star ratings that exist for each of the providers who have been operating for a while in your area. And the star ratings can determine satisfaction level of other people, other Medicare beneficiaries with that particular plan. Those can change from year to year. So that would be one thing. Also, I mean, if I were doing this, I would use my Googling skills and look up the name of the plan and see what news stories there are out there on sources that I'm looking for. There are a lot of people, a lot of entities that are trying to market Medicare because there are so many Medicare beneficiaries out there right now because of the baby boom, right? There's a lot of people chasing the potential people to cover for their benefits. And there are third-party marketing entities that are basically designed to locate people who are interested in getting Medicare help. And then they may collect information and then provide it to different insurance companies and brokers. And there are rules about all of that that the entities must follow, but it's not necessarily always done as meticulously, I would say, as it might be. Speaking from personal experience in this case with my mother, a provider, an insurance company said, well, Mrs. Minia, I compared it all the plans and you're in the best one. Yes, they looked at all the plans that provider offers. They didn't look at all the plans available from any provider. That's a different question. And that's where working with someone like a Missouri SHIP counselor who's trained to be unbiased, I don't express an opinion as a counselor to anyone about what they should enroll in. What I do is I try to delve into the individual situation of the client and what is important to them, and then let that drive the conversation. And then as a counselor, I explain, based on what the interest of the client is, I explain the differences between the plans and what you might consider on this plan versus this other plan, or whether you're talking about Medicare Advantage or traditional Medicare. There are pros and cons to the different elements. Our goal is to empower you as the decision maker for your own health care to make an informed decision.
16: Yeah, and I wanted to get into that. What does Missouri SHIP, S-H-I-P, what does Missouri SHIP actually do when someone contacts you? Can you kind of walk us through a scenario?
17: Yeah, well, first of all, we're a limited resource. There are a lot of baby boomers out there, which means there are more and more people who are coming to seek our help. and we're limited by the number of counselors that we have available and the amount of time during the open enrollment period for how many sessions we can fit in that amount of time. But what will happen is hopefully you will call early on. So I believe we would start scheduling referrals the week of October 12th, so just before October 15th. And then the sooner after October 15th that you contact us to get a slot, the more likely you are to be able to get a counseling session before we run out of those. What happens when you call? One of our great customer service reps will ask questions about what it is that you're looking to find out or to work on. What Medicare questions do you have? Is it open enrollment related versus something that is not related to open enrollment? And then if it is an open enrollment related question, meaning I want help comparing plans for my Part D for the year, or I want to look at my Medicare Advantage plan options, then the customer service rep will create a referral in our system, and then they will try to connect that referral to a counselor who is physically in your area. But those are not always possible. We sometimes have more demand in one part of the state than we have counselors available right there. So either way, we connect the client who's called us to a counselor, through by sending a referral. It's not an immediate process. The counselors then have a certain number of days that they will, try to reach out to the client and schedule a mutually agreeable time. When everyone is prepared, they might talk about what to bring to your counseling session and that kind of thing. And they'll set a date and a time that is agreeable to the folks who call. If you do call, it's very important that when you get a call from a number that you may not recognize, that you answer the phone, because our counselors are all over the state working with different agencies, and some of them even are using personal cell phones because they're volunteers. To contact you. So it won't always say Missouri SHIP, but if you've recently requested a counseling session and someone calls you, the next is answering the phone. That counselor will, depending on what level of question you have and how much time it will take, will set an appointment and actually take as much time as you need to do the drug comparison, looking at what medications you're on and connecting that using tools from the federal government online. We will then walk you through what options come up and share what the options are for you in your particular scenario, and then have a discussion about which one makes sense for you and potentially enroll you, or have you give you instructions for following through to complete your enrollment for the new year. And it may be the plan you're on. If it's still the same and your needs haven't changed, it may very well be okay for you to stay in what you're doing. And what you'll have then is peace of mind. We don't sell anything, so none of this is a sales pitch. All we do is help answer the questions to the degree that we can to satisfy your need, so that you can feel confident in whatever you're enrolling in for the new year is the best fit for you of what's available.
16: Scott, for someone listening right now that's thinking, I need to do this, I have no idea where to start, what's the first thing they should do?
17: Well, the first thing to do to think about securing an appointment would be, you can go to our website, MissouriShip.org, and use the contact form, which will ask you all of the questions we would need to know to set up a counseling appointment for you. Or during the workday, between like 9 and 4, you can call our 800 number and be connected to a live customer service rep who can do that for you, and then make your appointment. And then, of course, answer the phone when the counselor calls you to follow through on that connection. And depending on what it is that you need, or what level of detail, Medicare can be very complex. There are lots of questions that can come up. And the answer usually, I jokingly say, the answer to any Medicare question is it depends, meaning it depends on you. It depends on what's important to you. It depends on where you live. It depends on your health situation. So those questions can lead a lot of different directions. And counseling may need to consult with one of our trainers or someone like that to get additional information to make sure that we're giving you the very best information possible. Our goal is that you are served as promptly as we can within our limitations, and that you have really good, accurate information so you can feel confident in what your decision is.
16: MissouriShip.org. Missouriconnections.org is the website. 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Scott, thank you for the information and sharing with us.
17: Definitely. Always appreciate it.
16: This is Show Me Today, the voice of Missouri.
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16: We're back on Show Me Today, the voice of Missouri. Have you ever driven an extra 20 or 30 minutes out of the way just to see the world's largest something? Barbara Baird, the accidental Ozarkian, admits that she has, and she has found some of these oddball roadside attractions right here in Missouri. Barbara, I would love to see these things. The problem is once I get into road trip mode, I want to get from destination, my starting point to my destination as quick as possible. And as much as I want to see these things, I was like, oh, I don't think I can do it. But you do it, though.
0: Yes, and I think as you get older, you will find an excuse to do it as well.
16: Yeah, yeah, that's true. You know, no young kids in the car, and yeah, mm-hmm. you got to get out and stretch the legs.
0: Yeah, there you go.
16: You can't power through a 12-hour road trip anymore.
0: That's right. That's right. And usually there's a bathroom nearby.
16: All right. So how many have you come up with? You've got a top five?
0: Yes.
16: All right. And all of these are in Missouri?
0: Yes, they are.
16: Okay.
0: And two of them are in Springfield, so let's kick off there.
16: Well, okay. Now, do you want to go from five to one? Because we have to add some drama for the listener. And I don't even know exactly what order you have, but do you want to start from five and work your way up to one, to your top?
0: No, I didn't rank them, Bill, so it would take some time to rank. I think they're just,
16: You can't rank them in real time?
0: Well, two of them have fallen away from the world's largest to the world's second largest. Okay, I'll rank it. I can rank it right now. I think the world's largest shuttlecocks in Kansas City at the Nelson Atkins Museum of Art are number one. Those are gorgeous.
16: Well, I thought you were going to do five. I thought you were going to start from five and work your way up to one.
0: Nope, not my system. So let's go from the top.
16: Well, now, why is anybody going to want to listen now? They already know the shuttlecocks are number one. All right, we'll play by your rules. All right. Barbara Baird, the Accidental Ozarkian, and Accidental Show Me Today host running things here. All right.
0: Sorry.
16: All right. So, how many shuttlecocks are there? Because my daughter went to UMKC, and we were there all the time. I'd see them. There's four of them. Okay. Yeah, never even bothered
0: three
16: to count.
0: Three on the south and one on the north. And they look like one of them looks like it's small and on its rubber top.
16: Yeah.
0: And one looks on its side, and it's supposedly a fusion of neoclassicism, and then the artists were so overwhelmed, impressed by Indian artifacts and the feathers, that type of thing that went with them, that they decided, hey, that would be a great, you know, like you got the neoclassic badminton, posh aristocracy game fused with Native American history.
16: Yeah. Yeah, because I'm sure the first time people see that, they look at them and go, why are there birdies out in the air? Why are there badminton mm-hmm. birdies out mm-hmm. in the air? Yeah.
0: Right. So now you know.
16: Yeah. Yeah, that is good. All right. That is a great one. And those are the largest shuttlecocks that we know of?
0: Yes.
16: Yes.
0: Absolutely. No one has made a larger shuttlecock that we know of in the world.
16: Okay. All right. So that belongs to Kansas City. All right. That is Barbara's number one. Let me reset the scene here. We're talking about the world's largest something. You've gone out of the way to see these. Those pretty much just jump at you if you're in the downtown Kansas City area and you make your way around, so you don't have to go too far off the beaten path for those. But all right, what do you have number two on your list?
0: Well, I'm going to say the world's largest fork, because it is the world's largest fork, and that is on Chesterfield Boulevard in Springfield, and it weighs 11 tons and stands 35 feet tall.
16: All right, and what's the significance behind the fork?
0: It used to be standing outside of a Chinese restaurant. And then when the Chinese restaurant closed, Noble & Associates, which is like an ad agency, but also represents the food industry, decided to move this fork over in front of their building. Sorry, Bill, you cannot ride an elevator to the top of a fork.
16: All right.
0: You just have to stand there and enjoy it. It does look like a stainless steel fork, and it's lit at night.
16: A pet peeve of mine, whether I'm watching a TV show or a movie, when people are eating and they're in a social setting at somebody's house or apartment, they're always eating Chinese food. And they always eat it right out of the carton. They never put it on a plate. They eat right, and they use chopsticks. And that just aggravates me, because there is no way that many people know how to use chopsticks and use them that efficiently as they do. And so I find it ironic that in front of a Chinese restaurant in Springfield, they had the world's largest fork. All right, that's number two on your list of must-sees.
0: It is lit at night. I don't think they wrap it with Christmas lights, although, you know, note to owners, that might be beautiful.
16: Number three on Barbara's list of top five of the world's biggest in Missouri.
0: Okay, well, while you're in Springfield, you might as well see what I believe, this has not been verified, Bill, is the world's largest macaroni noodle.
16: Well, you've got the fork, and you need something to, so they probably did that to be able to pick up the noodle. All right, it's a macaroni noodle.
0: Mm-hmm. It measures 20 feet by 4 feet wide and stands 10 feet tall. It's on East Bennett Street. It weighs a ton, And it used to be at the Kraft headquarters near your neck of the woods in Northfield, Illinois.
16: Oh, okay. So that's...
0: And when Heinz bought it, they thought, let's get rid of the noodle.
16: Yeah, so who bought the noodle, and how did it end up in Springfield then?
0: Well, Heinz bought Kraft, but it kept its headquarters or something in Illinois or whatever that story goes. So they didn't want the noodle anymore, so they sent that down here to Springfield because this is the home of macaroni and cheese.
16: It is?
0: Yes, this is the home that makes so many children happy every day when mom shakes the box.
16: I did not realize that.
0: Yes, so this is there, and also on it, it says the famous slogan, you know, you love it.
16: Mm. All right, man. See, we learned something, because I was going to ask you, why a noodle? Why do we need a noodle? But I learned so much with Barbara Baird, the accidental Ozarkian. All right, so the big noodle in Springfield is number 3 on your list. All right, we're getting close to your wrapping up your top 5. Who do you have at number 4?
0: May I just add one more thing about the noodle?
16: Oh, yeah, absolutely.
0: It is also lit at night. And it used to belong, well, not this one, but there was a collection of noodles that went around the country. And what you might like, Bill, is there was one outside of Wrigley Field for a while as part of a promotion. You know, you love it.
16: Yeah. The noodle, is it turned upside down? Are the ends of the noodle down, or are they pointing up to the sky?
0: What do you think?
16: I would think, well, probably easier to have the openings down on the ground.
0: Wrong.
16: It's sticking up. Chance. They're sticking up.
0: Yes.
16: All right. That would be better. Yep. That would look better. Yeah. Okay.
0: It weighs a ton.
16: Yeah.
0: But that's without cheese.
16: Yeah,
0: so
16: it's not moving. it's not moving. All right. Anything else on the noodle, Barbara, or can I continue?
0: No. Let me noodle on that for a minute. Yes. Nope, nothing.
16: All right.
0: Let's move on.
16: She's already dominated she's already changed the order on me, so why not? Okay.
0: Just all right. Send me the contract later.
16: Yeah. All right. Number 4.
0: Largest rocking chair on Route 66. It used to be the world's largest rocking chair, but again, your home state of Illinois factors into this story because there was one over there in Casey, and I don't remember where it was in Illinois, but anyway, it was large. And then the one in Missouri, which is in Fanning, which is like a little unincorporated community near Cuba off of I-44.
16: Okay.
0: Old Route 66. It's the 66 outpost now. Anyway, they decided, hey, let's build something that will, but this is why people do this, right? So they can attract tourists to the area. So in 2008, they had this rocking chair built, and it's metal. Weighs 27,500 pounds on its rockers, 42 feet tall, 20 feet wide, and the rockers were 31.5 feet. And in order to get into the Guinness World Book of Records, they had to be able to rock that thing, right?
16: Oh, yeah, yeah.
0: Which got a little dangerous because some hooligans would try to rock it over.
16: Of course.
0: Yes. So after they made the book, they welded those rockers in the chair in place. But it is certified. It was certified at the time. And then in 2015, over in Casey, Illinois, they built a bigger rocking chair and stripped away the world title from Missouri. And so now it is the world's largest rocking chair on Route 66. And it's definitely worth a trip. And if you go, you should stand in front of it, because otherwise, I mean, you won't get the perspective.
16: Yeah, exactly. Exactly. Well, look, you see a rocking chair that big, you don't really need to see then the world's largest. I mean, that's pretty good. Unless the one in Casey, Illinois dwarfs it, right?
0: Well, I mean, it's 56 minus 42. You do the math. That's 14 feet.
16: 14
0: feet. 14 feet taller.
16: Yeah.
0: That's pretty good.
16: Yeah. Now, I wonder if Guinness said that you have to, make it a certain size. It has to be, you can just make it 1 foot bigger.
0: I don't know how much larger it has to be, or how much time you have to cut off. I don't know.
16: Yeah, 42 feet's pretty big, though. Yeah, that'd be.
0: Yeah.
16: All right.
0: Massive.
16: Yeah. So, what town is it? Did you say Fanning?
0: Fanning, yes, but there are only just a few houses there. It used to have a post office until 1953, but it's near Cuba.
16: Yeah. All right. That's number 4 on the list of we'll still call it the world's largest things to see. And last on the list,
0: there is the world's largest pecan.
16: Pecan or pecan, depending.
0: Yes, pecan in Bill's world. I used to say pecan when I lived in North Dakota.
16: Yeah.
0: But now that I've moved down here, adjusted, I've assimilated. So I call it a pecan. It is in Brunswick, which is near Kansas City, which is the pecan capital of the world.
16: Ah, okay. So yeah. Now, how did it get that distinction as the pecan? I'll say pecan to fit in, but how did it get the pecan capital of the world?
0: No clue. I would imagine because it has a lot of pecan farms around there.
16: Yeah.
0: In fact, this was the James Pecan Farm is in 1982. They were the ones that fashioned this 12,000-pound pecan. So, it's 7 by 12. Pretty big.
16: Yeah. Yeah.
0: But
16: absolutely.
0: Yes. They stole the title away from Seguin, Texas. And I was telling my husband this morning. I didn't say the title. And I said, they stole it from Seguin, Texas. He goes, what? They stole this big 12,000-pound pecan? I'm like, no, they stole the title.
16: So then
0: the folks in Texas, not wanting to be outdone, they made a new nut that was even larger.
16: Yeah.
0: So it's the second largest. But I think the fact that it used to be the largest can still make it count in my world to see. But, they moved it. But they did move it. They did move it downtown. After the James Pecan Farm changed ownership, then the city of Brunswick decided we'd like to have that downtown. You can see it right down there.
16: I think that's their new motto. Everything's bigger in Texas, even our nuts.
0: Probably.
16: Yeah. All right. Mm-hmm. So we've got the fork, noodle, rocking chair, pecan and shuttlecocks as the world art. Some must-see things to do. Be on the lookout for those. I'm sure that there's got to be others, right?
0: I'm still looking.
16: You're still looking.
0: I've seen all but the nut.
16: This is a work in progress for Barbara Baird, the accidental Ozarkian, finding some oddball roadside attractions for you. And where can people read up on this this adventure and so many others that you have?
0: Please go to ozarkian.com.
16: All right. Well, that was fun. I wish you would have gone from 5 to 1, but that's okay. I got to get over it and move on.
0: Maybe next time tell me before we start recording. You know, we think oppositely, don't we? We really do. So you go 5 to 1, I go 1 to 5. Let's get it over with.
16: Yeah. Oh, man. All right.
0: Some people are probably heading out the door already to go to see the shuttlecocks, Bill.
16: That's still a good list, though. Either way you break it down. Good stuff.
0: Yeah.
16: All right. Well, we enjoyed the visit as always.
0: Thank you, Bill.
16: This is Show Me Today, the voice of Missouri.
15: How did I lose weight? And I did. Lean, right here. I did. I love this stuff. 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So chatting with Miles. 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
16: We're back on Show Me Today, the voice of Missouri. I'm Bill Pollack with artist Matt Ballou, who's interested in something we all do every day, how we see the world around us. The University of Missouri professor explores light, space, depth, perception in his work. And there's 8 portraits of Mizzou football players now displayed at Faurot Field. And Matt, that's all your work, isn't it?
6: Yeah, I've been working on those All-American portraits for a little over 10 years. I've got 8 up there now, and hopefully if we have a good season, we'll have another couple.
16: So if you're new to Show Me Today, we like to focus on things, places, people in Missouri that have unique stories. And we found out about Matt through our partners at Missouri Life Magazine and MissouriLife.com. What is it about light, space, and depth that keeps you interested as an artist?
6: Well, I'm always interested in perception. I'm always interested in what seems like both a surface to me and a projection of the world, a projection of space. And part of this just comes from the fact that for the last 20, 25 years, I've been teaching young people how to see. And the fact that they already do see, they already understand. I often tell in my initial lectures, you know, because a novice will come in and they'll be, I don't know how to draw. They'll say, I don't know how to draw. But I'll say, have you ever caught a ball? Have you ever navigated a right-hand turn in your car, which is dangerous in a town like Columbia because we do have, you know, some dust-ups here and there. But, you know, in general, they know that kind of spatio-temporal reality. They've caught balls. They have turned a corner in their car where they can't see the curb, but they don't hit it. Mm-hmm. And that's exactly the skill set that they need to be able to do observational drawing. And that's what I've been doing for the last 25 years, is teaching people who didn't think they could draw to be able to draw.
16: Yeah. And you kind of answered my question, because I was going to ask you, you know, people say, boy, I can barely draw a stick figure. And I was just about to ask you, can anyone take up art? I mean, we don't have to be a major league baseball player to enjoy the game and go out and play. Is that the same with art?
6: Absolutely. I have encountered maybe 3 or 4 people who really could not grasp the fundamental concept of what to do.
16: Yeah.
6: I've had thousands of students. And the interesting thing is that lots of times it's people that are outside of the arts who actually are able to get it. I've had some of the most successful students I've had have been out of biology, out of marketing, strangely enough. And I periodically will buy an artwork from one of my students who's a non-art major or who's an art major. And I've been keeping them up in my classroom. I've collected a whole range of them, and I'm just surprised often, and I should be at this point, that really anybody can kind of turn, once you turn that on, you turn on that little ability to say, oh, I see these relationships. And once you see the relationships, you start to categorize not only perception, but also living and being a good citizen. You calibrate all those things by those relationships. And I fundamentally think that that's what the world needs. It doesn't need better businessmen. It needs people who understand relationships.
16: Matt Ballou is a University of Missouri professor, teaches art. And so light, space, depth, perception, is it just with writing, or can we do that with photography?
6: We can do it with photography, we can do it with narrative, we can do it with film, we can do it with really any human creative endeavor. And that's one of the things right now that's being contended with, this idea that we can farm off our creativity to the AI, or farm off our creativity to an app or an algorithm. No, we should be the center. Our embodiment should be the center of the creativity.
16: Mentioned that you painted 8 Mizzou players whose portraits are now displayed at Faurot Field. How did that project come about?
6: Well, since the 60s, there have only been 3 other artists who have done these portraits. And I was approached in 2015 when the previous portrait painter passed away. And I went over, I did a tour, I looked at the portraits in person, and I started to understand a little bit more about what they want. And I found it really intriguing. You know, I come from a line of artists that have done illustration, that have done specific types of sort of public art in that sense.

0: And I don't know, it makes following what happens to some of these guys interesting. You know, Luther Burden had a really good game last week, last weekend, and it made a difference to me to watch him have a great game after having done his portrait. So
1: what about the portraits of players that you did not see play and you're looking at photographs? Does that change your perception, or do you find if you're watching someone like a Luther Burden, do you get a different perspective of him and how you'd paint his portrait as opposed to somebody that you're just looking at a photo or some old video?
0: Yeah, I mean, I like to be able to get actual on-field sight. But Mizzou does have specific digital assets that they want to be projected. And so there's a whole process of working with the team over in athletics where they have some approved imagery that they want to have. We talk about it. I build a digital mock-up. Then it's approved. And then it's up to me to sort of like bring more life into that. And so what I do is I build it digitally and I paint into it digitally. Then I transfer that to the actual physical artwork and paint it up that way. So it's a process of photography, collage, digital work, and then putting it into the physical world. But it does require me to go look at how these guys move. Some of them I haven't been able to see play, but for, I mean, the last 10 years I've been watching, and I see when they play. So, especially somebody like Luther Burden III, you know, wide receivers have such a really instinctive sense of

0: image that in a portrait and not have it be too staid or too controlled, you know? Show me the day.
1: Over the past few years, the COVID-19 pandemic has affected how we live our daily lives. 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
9: 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And I did. Lean, right here. I did. I love this stuff. 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So chatting with Miles, I'm up at like 235. True story, I never minded being 235, but you know what minded? 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
1: Today. Matt Ballou is taking us, isn't this interesting? He's taking us into how he comes about this and approaches each portrait. He's a University of Missouri professor. So, Matt, for those of us to bring it back to our listeners who are listening to you, that, hey, maybe I have some I know I have artistic ability. I just have to find it. Matt says so. For us who can't take your class, what are the first steps we take to say, you know what, maybe I can start this as a hobby and maybe I can tinker around with this? And how do you kind of self-teach yourself? What are some of the first couple of things we can do?
2: Well, I'll tell you, Columbia has amazing resources. You've got the Columbia Art League, you've got Access Arts, you've got Orr Street Studios, and you've got Sager Reeves Gallery. And those four, that's just four things where if you walk into any of those places, you're going to find resources to start to project your creativity. With Orr Street or Columbia Art League, there are constantly things going on that you could be participating in. With Sager Reeves, you're going to see masterworks that are like globally significant, and you're also going to see people that are regional and close by, including myself, who are doing things that are quirky and unique and different. So what I would say is that take advantage of the fact that like Columbia is an art community, and you can step in. Every Tuesday at Orr Street, they have life drawing. You can come in and for like $2 or $3, draw from the figure for an hour. And you don't have to have any particular skill set. It's about perception. It's about saying, I'm in the space and I'm sharing the space with this person, and the wavelengths of light are coming in and into my eye, and I am translating those wavelengths of light with my motor cortex down onto a two-dimensional surface. And that reciprocity with reality is exactly what encourages you to become more and more creative. And the implication of that is very broad and really interesting. And so what I would say is that you should just take advantage of what is right here in this town. This is one of the best towns for creative people.
1: And then for people who live a little bit further away from Columbia who are listening, just start with finding a local art studio near them?
2: Yeah, I mean, Missouri in itself, I mean, holy moly, from Sedalia with the Dom to the museums that are on the east and west side, to the amazing landscape. You know, one of the things that I love most about Missouri is the fact that we've got the rivers, we've got the Mississippi and the Missouri, but we've also got the legacy of this ancient inland sea and the way in which Kansas and Missouri were sort of in this shallow basin sea for several million years. And when you go around, you can see evidence of this everywhere. So go to Lake of the Ozarks, go to, you know, I don't know, go down to the border with Arkansas. You know, I mean, play around in some of those places. And it's so evocative. It's such an interesting, beautiful state. I never, you know, I'm an East Coaster guy. That's where I grew up. But I ended up in the Midwest and then found Missouri. And my kids have grown up here. And I don't know, 20 years teaching at the University of Missouri now, it feels like home. And it feels like a place that can stimulate strong creativity. And so that's what I would do. I would look around. Missouri is a beautiful state. It's a great place. And whether you're in Hannibal or whether you're, you know, way down south in Cape Girardeau or wherever you are, you're going to find something really interesting. I love the holy moly, in the middle of the state, there are these amazing, in Steeleville, in Gasconade County, there are some amazing plein air competitions, painting competitions in the summer. And I've curated and juried for those many, many times. There's just so much energy in the state of Missouri that is creative, and it's about looking and participating in and having a community that is about how beautiful the state is. So, I mean, I would say look around the corner because there's going to be a place.
1: This may have been one of the best segments we've had on Show Me Today, Matt, because you, in the last minute or so, have described Missouri how we should be describing it on our program every day. That was well said. Yeah, thank you so much for your time. Hey, next time you go to the Mizzou game or you're strolling through an art gallery in Columbia, look for Matt Ballou and his work, University of Missouri professor. Thanks for sharing your craft and some great tips for us, too. Really appreciate the time.
2: All right, thank you so much.
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0: How did I lose weight? And I did. Lean right here. I did. I love this stuff. 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So chatting with Miles, I'm up at like 2:35. 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I never minded being 2:35, but you know what minded? 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
2: An American is dead in Saudi Arabia. Fox News, I'm Jim Ossman. Here's what's happening. That American is among the 12 people killed after an attack at an airport in Saudi Arabia. The Houthis, backed by Iran, reportedly launched the attack. Fox's Alex Hogan now at the White House.
3: Questions this weekend as to whether or not Washington will respond to the latest attack in Riyadh, Saudi Arabia, by the Iranian-backed Houthis. At least 12 people were killed in that airport attack, including one American. President Trump said he would not strike Iran again ahead of the midterms. Yesterday here at the White House, I asked the president if an attack on a U.S. ally by an Iranian-backed proxy would change that. He said, we'll take a look.
2: The Houthis have warned airlines not to use Saudi Arabian airports. The group has been trying to disrupt shipping through the Red Sea. That's a crucial route for Saudi Arabian oil. The Gulf Coast is picking up the pieces after Hurricane Isaias swept through the region over the weekend. Katie Byrne now in Milton, Florida.
4: This is where the strongest winds were felt from Isaias. We had a 114-mile-per-hour gust here, strong enough to rip a roof right off of an apartment building with families inside. We've got at least six units completely exposed to the elements. We've heard from some families who took cover in bathtubs and closets there that night. They say one family, a mom, dad, and a daughter, they walked away with scrapes and cuts from flying glass and debris. Power restoration remains a top priority here. We still have more than 300,000 customers going on day three without power.
2: At least five people have died because of the hurricane. President Trump has approved emergency declarations for Georgia, Florida, and Alabama. 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
8: During a rally at Bastille Square, officers in Paris using water cannons and flashbangs to clear the area. But demonstrators say violent police tactics won't intimidate them. Students say buildings are often crumbling and rat-infested. There aren't enough teachers, and the 8 a.m. to 6 p.m. school day is too long. The government of President Emmanuel Macron seeking to calm the unrest, pledging to send 3,000 spare teachers to schools in need.
2: Thousands of people, mostly minors, have been arrested since the protests began last month. Police have faced backlash over treatment of the protesters. And President Trump claims Russia and Ukraine have agreed to an immediate energy ceasefire. The president announced the agreement on social media without providing details. Ukraine's president previously noted Kyiv would stop attacks on Russian oil refineries if Moscow stops attacking Ukraine's energy grid. I'm Jim Ossman, and this is Fox News.

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It's the Guy Benson Show.

0: is Friday, October 9th, 2026. Happy Friday, everyone, and welcome to the Guy Benson Show. 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Our email address, GBS@Fox.com. You can read my work at the Washington Examiner, where I'm a senior columnist. You can watch me on TV as a political analyst at Fox News. In fact, this evening, I'm scheduled to join The Bottom Line at 6 p.m. Eastern, Fox Business. It's their last show before those anchors move to mornings next week. So I'm sending off The Bottom Line this evening. And then also slated to join the Hannity panel tonight, right around 9, 9:30, somewhere in that range, Eastern time on the Fox News channel. Here on the radio, the lineup, it's Ladies Day here on the Guy Benson Show with Shannon Bream joining us in the next hour. Donna Rotuno, criminal defense attorney, on some bombshells in that Cornell case that I think basically end the controversy, at least from a factual standpoint. We'll see if Donna agrees. And then it's been a while, but we are very, very happy to have our friend Kat Timpf back here in our final hour, Fridays with Kat. There's a lot we've got to catch up on from Kat's life since we last spoke here on the air. She is pregnant with her second child. She totally unexpectedly lost her father a few months ago. And we'll just talk about it. We'll hash it out on the Guy Benson Show Happy Hour. Some happy and less happy subjects with Kat, but I'm really looking forward to that conversation just after 5 p.m. Eastern time. So last night, there were some big, big political debates. It is that season of the election cycle. And one of the most highly anticipated debates was the Michigan Senate race that we've been covering very closely on this show. And the Republican, Mike Rogers, I mean, what's the old phrase? He ate his Wheaties. He prepared like crazy for this debate, and he came in hot, ready to go. And I felt like he had Abdul El-Sayed back on his heels multiple times over the course of the debate. And a lot of the stuff that Rogers was pointing out and pressing on, El-Sayed wasn't even really addressing. He would sort of sidestep it, deflect, then look to the camera and try to say like, well, I'm here to talk about affordability and gas prices, without answering the things that Rogers was pointing out and raising. Now, the polls suggest that El-Sayed is slightly in the lead. The polls also vastly overestimated El-Sayed's lead in the Democratic primary by like 9 percentage points. We'll see. It seems like a blue year. Michigan doesn't elect Republican U.S. senators. They haven't done so for many years. But Rogers is a normal Republican, competent candidate who I think did a very good, aggressive job last night. And El-Sayed has major, major vulnerabilities. And you can tell it really annoys him that he is getting questions, hard questions, whether it's from Rogers or various media outlets or even some of the moderated questions last night, that pertain to the issue set that used to be his overwhelming obsession not long ago. All the Israel, Gaza stuff, foreign policy, he leaned into that. He brought in his buddy for five events, Hassan Piker, who said that America deserved 9/11. All the Israel bashing, that was the driving force of his primary campaign. Right? Screaming about AIPAC all the time, all of that. But in the general, that's inconvenient. He doesn't really want to focus on that nearly as much. And he gets peeved. And he does seem to have a bit of a short fuse. He gets peeved whenever it comes up, which I'm sure is very inconvenient for him. So we talked on the show yesterday about how a News Nation anchor, Leland Vittert, had asked Abdul El-Sayed, hey, one of your supporters was just saying that Iran is a bigger threat, or excuse me, Israel is a bigger threat to America than Iran. Do you agree with that? And we played this whole long non-answer from Abdul, where he mostly just bashed Israel, never said a thing, a single thing about the Iranian regime, the decades of killing Americans, the illicit weapons and nuclear program, the exportation of terrorism around the region and the world, the slaughtering of the people in the streets, not even a hint of that. A lot of bashing of Israel, nothing about Iran. The question being, which one's the bigger threat to America? Israel's our ally. They do a lot of work for us, a lot of dirty work for us, a lot of intelligence work for us. Many of their enemies are our enemies, and they kill them. They're a pluralistic society. They're a democracy. Iran is an enemy, like a top three enemy in the world. Their regime is the death to America regime. That's their slogan. And Abdul El-Sayed can't say which of those two countries is a bigger threat to the United States. That happened before the debate. It came up again at the debate because it made some headlines. Now this is on television, so a lot more people saw this. It should be a very easy question. And El-Sayed seemed, again, annoyed that it came up and dismissed it the way that he did yesterday. He didn't just call it a dumb question yesterday. He called it a hypothetical. And he went back to that well in the debate setting, cut one.
1: I'm going to ask you again tonight, who do you think is a bigger threat to the United States, Israel or Iran? You have 60 seconds.
2: And again, Rick, I'm just going to say that that's a ridiculous hypothetical.
0: It is not. And then he went on, by the way, to once again bash Israel. It's not hypothetical. There are allies and there are enemies right now, in reality, not hypothetically. The United States, our country, has allies and enemies. We have people who help us and people who threaten us. The mullahs of Iran threaten us and kill us. The Israelis are the opposite. And because he doesn't want to answer the question, he calls it hypothetical, which is inaccurate. I'm not sure if he knows what that word means. And then he called it a dumb question yesterday. By the way, another reporter was asking him, hey, you said that you didn't want to talk about the death of the Ayatollah because people in Dearborn, Michigan were mourning the loss of that blood-drenched theocratic dictator. What did you mean by that? And he got really mad at that woman for asking that question. It's ridiculous. You should ask Mike Rogers about blah, blah, blah. Ask smart questions, he said. So any question about the things he has said, Abdul El-Sayed has decided now are dumb or not smart questions because he doesn't want to have to address them. And the way he's choosing not to address very simple, basic questions, I think, is very, very telling. He was asked again another question about Israel, which he doesn't like, but all he talks about is Israel most of the time. Although October 7th, he grew strangely silent all of a sudden. Nothing on October 7th. In fact, someone asked him yesterday, hey, why didn't you put out any statement on October 7th? Cut 17, that's what this sounded like.
3: Thank you, sir. Why did you put out a statement for the three-year anniversary of October 7th?
4: Thank you, press.
3: Why did you put out a statement?
4: Thank you, press.
0: Thank you, press. No answer to that one. They never gave an answer. Then last night it came up again at the debate, and Abdul said, well, because I didn't want to politicize it. Oh, really? Because last October 7th, not only did you put out a statement blasting Israel on the anniversary of the attack against Israel, which was filmed by the savages who carried out the slaughter and the rape and the murder. The statement was Israel blaming. He also fundraised off of it. So he's not politicizing it, supposedly. Oh, what a high-minded thing, Abdul, except last year he was fundraising off of blasting Israel on the anniversary of what happened to Israel. The guy is just a total fraud. Or worse. But the issue of Israel came up a few different times. Again, this was his fixation. His fixation for years, but especially in the primary. And now he wants to clam up and talk about anything else. Would you provide defensive weapons? Should the United States provide not offensive weapons, defensive weapons like Iron Dome if Israel were under attack? And the answer was, he talked around it, didn't want to give a straight no, even though the answer is obviously no. And then he finally said, I just don't want us giving our foreign dollars to that sort of thing. Although he's totally fine. He's on the record saying we should send our foreign aid dollars to UNRWA, the corrupt UN organization, members of which participated in October 7th. That's where he thinks our foreign dollars should go, but not to the Iron Dome. And by the way, often Israel is actually paying us for this stuff, as a quick aside. But Iron Dome protects innocent lives. The reason that there haven't been much bloodier wars in the Middle East is because Israel has allowed their technology to protect their citizens. With all those rockets that are intended for those innocent civilians, they get blown out of the sky, thus obviating the need for all these wars that are triggered and provoked constantly by these terrorists. Abdul apparently doesn't believe in that, even though there are thousands, at least, probably more, of U.S. citizens living in Israel, being protected by the Iron Dome. That's a spending red line. Abdul wants to spend on everything under the sun, just not that. There was also a very stinging back and forth where Mike Rogers is calling out Abdul El-Sayed that he simply will not condemn all these various terrorist organizations. And El-Sayed tries to get a little knock in, right? Just come in and slip in an attack on Rogers. And Rogers, there's a lot of crosstalk you're about to hear, but Rogers comes back with, I mean, just a counterpunch that landed. Cut four.
5: He can't condemn Hamas. He can't condemn the Muslim Brotherhood. Now, he says his home is Egypt. This is all starting
1: to make sense. We are going to move along. We can continue this conversation in the second half of the show.
2: He doesn't own a home in Florida. He took it off the market. I don't know why, but he owns a home in the United Arab Emirates.
1: We're done. Staying in the Middle East. Congressman Rogers,
5: you pledged. The United States.
0: So the moderator is trying to get control back. But Mike Rogers is saying this guy can't condemn Hamas. He won't condemn the Muslim Brotherhood. He says his home is in Egypt. By the way, he's also been claiming that he's out publicly claiming that he's a dual citizen of Egypt. That's something that Abdul El-Sayed has said publicly on multiple occasions. Now his campaign saying, oh, no, that's not true. That was just family lore. Really? This guy tells us he's a doctor. He can't practice, but he says he's a doctor. This very smart grown adult doesn't know what his citizenship status is. You know, I've lived around the world. My sibling and I were born abroad. We have a very good handle on what our citizenship status is. American and nothing else, by the way. Even though there was an option for my brother to have dual citizenship, like this is stuff that we know. El-Sayed, maybe he was just pandering or lying to an audience that wanted to hear it. And maybe he's lying now. Who knows? But he has said publicly that he's a dual citizen of Egypt. And now they're saying that's not true. But with Rogers hitting him time after time on this stuff, El-Sayed jumps in and says, well, he owns a home in Florida. That's one of his big gotchas in this campaign for Mike Rogers. Oh, he's got a house in Florida. To which Rogers responded, it was hard to hear, well, you own a house in the United Arab Emirates. And apparently, by the way, he owns another one in India. So he's got a couple houses abroad in these other countries. But El-Sayed thinks it's a big, big score to say Mike Rogers has a vacation house in Florida. And Rogers comes back and says, at least Florida's in the United States. That was a moment, and El-Sayed just left himself wide open to that punch. I'm not done. There's a lot more to get to from this debate last night, which was watched by a lot of people. There was a lot of interest in the debate and in this race. And I think, again, Abdul got called out over and over again for things, and often he had no good answer. His mother came up, and he got very indignant about that. But wait till you hear this one. We'll play you that clip when we come back. It's the Guy Benson Show, Friday edition. Keep it here.
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1: I'll give you an.
0: I'll tell you what my mother did. She was a small.
1: You go after my mom?
0: I'm not going after your mom. What your mom was working at, I was going after that organization that was indicted for funneling money to Al Qaeda. Look, that's your mom. My mom worked at a local chamber of commerce. I'll put my mom up any day for that.
1: All right.
2: I'm Guy Benson. Mike Rogers making a point. I then Googled it. I was like, wait a second. I hadn't heard about that at all. Follow the race pretty closely. LSA is like, bro, you're coming after my mom? Rogers is like, well, I'm coming after the group she worked for. Mike Rogers says, my mom worked at a local chamber of commerce. Your mom, and let me now go to ABC News reporting. El Sayed's mother, quote, worked for the Islamic American Relief Agency, also known as IARA. The U.S. Treasury Department in 2004, so just years after 9/11, designated the network as an organization supporting terrorism, including support for Osama bin Laden and Hamas. That is where Abdul El Sayed's mother worked. That was sanctioned by the Treasury Department as a terror funding operation to bin Laden. Abdul El Sayed's father-in-law is heavily involved with CAIR, C-A-I-R, the group whose executive director publicly praised openly the terrorist attacks of October 7th, which killed nearly 1,200 people and dozens of Americans. Abdul El Sayed's sister-in-law was on a terrorist watch list. And then CAIR, the pro-terrorism hate group that I just mentioned, got involved to sue to try to get her off the terror watch list. Abdul El Sayed's sister celebrated on camera the October 7th attacks the morning that they happened. I'm sure Abdul thinks it's all very, very rude and probably Islamophobic to notice any of that. But Mike Rogers did his homework. And even I had to look it up, and there it was, reporting from the time about that organization where his mom worked. And it's like, okay, how many connections? Oh, it's guilt by association. I mean, this is mother, father-in-law, sister, sister-in-law. The candidate himself, very squirrely on some of these questions, bringing the guy to campaign for him who says that America is worse than Al-Qaeda on terrorism and deserve 9/11. Are we really going to do this, Michigan? Really? Guess it's up to the voters. Voters need to be aware of this. The Guy Benson Show continues with much more, including major illegal immigration controversies. Zohran Mamdani is very angry about something. We'll explain what that is coming up.

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3: I'm Carmen Roberts. Hurricane Isaias claims a fifth life. Officials say that a tree fell on a home in the town of 96, South Carolina, killing a 67-year-old man. Fox's Sarah Allegre reports on the storm's remnants.
4: We have utility crews out here not only working on just removing debris from the roadways, but also working on restoring power. At the peak of this storm, we reported just yesterday, just around 130,000 customers across Georgia were in the dark. But as of this afternoon, that number is now down to roughly 6,000. But some of the hardest hit areas still have a lot of work ahead, like North Georgia's mountain communities, where thousands still remain without power. Isaias dumped 2 to 4 inches of rain across much of metro Atlanta, saturating the ground as strong winds kicked in.
3: And that's Fox's Sarah Allegre reporting from Atlanta. 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
5: How did I lose weight? 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
1: 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There was an ICE-involved shooting in New York yesterday, and all the usual suspects are very angry about it, coming out of the woodwork to denounce ICE and calling for them to be abolished and all of that. And part of the reason they're upset is this shooting happened and there was apparently a child in the car during this altercation. Now, the subject here is someone that is described as a New Yorker by some of these Democrats, but I'm sure you'll be shocked to learn that there's much, much more to the story. And calling this person a New Yorker is actually quite a stretch. We'll get to that in a second. But first, the mayor of New York City, Zohran Mamdani, fresh off of his October 7th vigil, where he spent the evening having dinner at the Palestinianism restaurant with a From the River to the Sea page in the menu with an ethnically cleansed map of Israel. That's how he spent the evening of October 7th. He, of course, raced to the cameras to address this ICE incident that's right in his wheelhouse, right in his bread and butter zone. Here was Mamdani, indignant, cut 38.
2: And the pretext of ICE is, in their words, to keep this country safe. How is it keeping anyone safe to have, as you just heard from the police commissioner, individuals wearing construction vests in masks with long guns? Residents have no idea if these are law enforcement agents or if they are simply attacking someone on the street. And when it comes to ICE, it begs the question, what's the difference? There is no explanation for this.
1: So there's no difference between random, you know, thugs on the street attacking people and sworn federal officers enforcing the laws of the country. I know that might be a distinction that's very difficult for Zohran Mamdani to grasp, or at least for him to pretend that it's really hard for him to grasp so he can attack and delegitimize ICE as much as he possibly can. Well, the DHS secretary, Mark Wayne Mullen, responded to all of this and talked about the person who was at the center of this ICE operation, the target, cut 34.
3: I'm sorry, he's from the Dominican Republic. He came to this country legally a few years ago, and ever since he's come in, he's committed crime and crime after crime. Well, our records show they may only have been in the country for 3 years. Of course, he came under the Biden administration, and he has 3 years of extensive criminal activity. You're going to call that a New Yorker? I think that's a far cry.
1: Well, that's what the mayor called him. Mayor called this guy a New Yorker. He's actually a Dominican national in the country illegally who was let in by the Biden administration, of course, and then has entered into a life of crime in New York. He came to a sanctuary jurisdiction and has just been criming it up ever since. Illegal immigrant in the country with no right to be here, also committing crimes, and this is the new hero that they have on the left. And then as for the attacks on ICE, the criticism of ICE from the mayor, here was the DHS secretary responding to that, cut 35.
3: We arrest thousands weekly that are criminals going after the worst of the worst. And he turns a blind eye to it and won't even stand up for his own NYPD officers that, by the way, protect him every single day. He said he wants to abolish ICE. Well, Mayor, if you abolish ICE, who's going to take the criminals off the streets of your own town? Who's going to take the murderers and the thieves and the gangbangers? Who's going to take them off the streets because you're not allowing NYPD officers to do it and they want to? As I'll say again, the president has made it very clear, NYPD are the finest out there. He loves them. He loves our men and women in law enforcement.
1: Mayor doesn't. Mayor talks about defunding the police. He said, we really mean defunding the police. He said, when the NYPD is after you, it's like having the jackboot of the IDF on your throat. Paraphrasing, but that was one of his comments. He called the NYPD a threat to public safety. Now, when he was running for mayor and thought that might be a problem, he's like, oh, gosh, you know, maybe, you know, that was a different time. My tweets from just a few years ago as I was a grown-ass adult, that was a different time. I didn't really mean all of that. He meant it. He's hostile to law enforcement. He calls NYPD, like, racist, anti-queer, threat to public safety, and equivalent to the Israeli Defense Forces, which is, like, I think the entity he hates more than anyone else, the Jews that defend the Jewish state. He really hates them. So calling NYPD the equivalent of the IDF is about as nuclear as you can get in Mamdani world. This is how he views the police force of the city that he now leads. And it's actually a fair question there from Mullen, being like, hey, if you want to throw ICE out, and he doesn't have the authority to do that, but if ICE gets disbanded and abolished and they're not around to catch these illegal immigrant criminals, then who's going to do it? The racist, anti-queer threat to public safety NYPD that you hate and are pretending not to? I mean, it's not a coincidence that whenever someone dies in custody, like at Rikers Island, regardless of the circumstances, you've got a statement of remorse coming out from the mayor, who's very, very upset, and he just doesn't really have time to look up why they might have been arrested, including the people they've killed and that sort of thing. That's secondary to the posturing. I mean, I don't think it's terribly subtle what's going on here. This is a worldview. And this was an opportunity yet again to get his licks in, get his shot in at ICE and this incident. Targeting a criminal, illegal alien from the Dominican Republic who entered the country illegally under Joe Biden. Now, apparently, they had gone after him last month. This is Bill Malugin's reporting, our colleague. ICE had come after this same guy last month, and he fled. ICE did not pursue at the time, decided not to get into a big, you know, street chase over this. Then, because this is someone who is determined not to get caught, apparently they were trying to use some subterfuge to then trap him. According to Malugin's reporting, ICE says they tried to block him in with several vehicles this time so he couldn't flee, but he tried to flee anyway, ramming ICE vehicles. That led to, apparently, shots being fired. You can't ram law enforcement vehicles. You can't do it. I don't know how else to say it. And I would love to see Mamdani explain, is there a counterpoint to that? A counterpoint he's willing to put his name and face on, that big grin of his? Even if it means maybe conceding a point to ICE, I would love to know how he would handle that one. Now, here's an interesting wrinkle to this. Not surprising. Shouldn't be. Per Malugin, ICE had a detainer on this guy on a prior arrest last year. So this is someone who had multiple previous arrests, including a robbery arrest in 2023, criminal sale of a controlled substance. Jessica Tisch, the NYPD commissioner, has actually confirmed this, that this Dominican illegal immigrant criminal who was shot during this targeted operation has multiple prior arrests in New York, on top of being there illegally. So ICE filed a detainer against him during this process of a previous arrest. And what did New York City do? They, altogether, class, released him, ignoring the detainer, because that's the sanctuary policy. That's the sanctuary policy. That's the whole point of a sanctuary policy. You can't cooperate with the feds. So what you get is illegal immigrants flocking to these places, committing crimes, and being let back out on the street.

illegally. New York had him in their possession, New York City, because of other crimes he had done. All they had to do was hand him off in cuffs in a controlled setting in a jail, and this guy would be gone. He wouldn't be putting children at risk. He wouldn't be fleeing from law enforcement. He wouldn't be ramming cars. He wouldn't be committing more crimes. He'd be deported. But because they are against deportation and they are pro-crime and pro-illegal immigrant crime, that is what these politicians are. Some of them just even explicitly are, but functionally that's what they are. When you won't cooperate to hand over dangerous criminal illegal immigrants in a safe and controlled way, what you are begging for is more chaos, more crime on your streets, and a much harder job for the feds. And then when they come in and do that job, then you demonize them for political reasons. It is so sick. And there's never any like, gosh, maybe we should do this differently. There is a better way. Everyone understands there's a much better way, but that better way would require some common sense and some acknowledgement that there is a job to do, which is removing illegal immigrant criminals from our country. That would be a concession to bad, bad orange man, and therefore they won't do it. And the beneficiaries of that mule-like stubbornness are a bunch of criminals who also don't have a right to be here. Congratulations. Congratulations on all the progress. And then when the feds finally come in and do this hard work, they're the bad guys yet again. It's just the same thing over and over. Now, here's another story that you probably haven't heard about. Malugin, to his credit, of course, was covering it. This was a few days ago. Did you hear about the off-duty NYPD officer? By the way, a person of color, for people who keep score on these things and really, really care about all the racial bean counting. This is an off-duty NYPD officer of color who was stabbed repeatedly and robbed. It is possible that Mamdani's commented on it. I did not see a big indignant press conference and a big media availability with all the Democrats lining up to express their concern for the NYPD officer. Right? Maybe I missed that. It's possible. But it does seem like that's the type of victim and the type of story that we don't really hear very much about. In fact, Moshe Hill, who's a candidate in Nassau County, New York, and a political columnist in New York, posted a photo of this cop. Jose Mercedes is his name. Stabbed 7 times while off duty by 2 individuals. It happened 2 miles from where the ICE shooting that we were just talking about happened, just right down the road. And yet, there was no big hullabaloo from Team Blue over the stabbed cop. I wonder why that is. Well, maybe part of the reason why, according to DHS, ICE has placed detainers with local law enforcement in Lynn, Massachusetts, which is a sanctuary community, on the 2 Dominican illegal aliens who have been arrested in connection with the stabbing and robbery of an off-duty NYPD officer. They were found hiding, this is from Bill Malugin, in the basement of a home in Lynn. Lynn is a haven for illegal aliens. On numerous embeds I've done, this is Bill Malugin writing, with ICE Boston, many of the arrests we've witnessed, including multiple child rapists, were in Lynn. The city doesn't cooperate with ICE and banned ICE from operating on any city-owned property. U.S. Marshals and NYPD managed to find them hiding there anyway, hours away from the crime scene. One source says, no shock they ran there to hide. In case you're curious about who these guys are, you just got a few of the clues there. DHS confirms both suspects are illegal immigrants from the Dominican Republic, caught and then released at the Arizona border by the Biden administration with lengthy criminal histories in New York City. The suspects were released into the country by the Biden administration, and despite multiple prior arrests in New York, sanctuary politicians refused to cooperate with ICE and, here we go, class, all together again, released them. So they were free,

0: having been released into the country as illegal immigrants by Biden and his team. And they come to sanctuary in New York City, commit a bunch of crimes. Doesn't matter. They've got impunity. They're released over and over again because that's what they do. Sanctuary progress, you see. And they were still free out and about to then stab and rob an NYPD officer. And then they ran to an even crazier sanctuary jurisdiction to hide out, hoping that they would be protected there. But the feds were able to find them. And I'm sure that's somehow an outrage, too, to some of these people. Over and over again. And from a lot of these people, you don't hear a peep about the cop victim, but you do hear this huge outcry over the incident involving a shooting where the guy was trying to flee and ram law enforcement cars as a multiple time felon illegal immigrant in New York. It is just beyond me. It is so messed up. Let's break. Let's come back. It's the Guy Benson Show.
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0: James Tallarico, who's the Senate nominee for Democrats in Texas, has not been seen publicly in 13 days. No events. No radio interviews, no Zoom, just nothing. And they say it's the flu. Dan Turrentine is a Democratic strategist who actually called a lot of the trouble the Virginia Democrats were in over the whole redistricting scheme. He said some Democrats are worried about this. Cut 25.
1: Tallarico's team watched this take off yesterday. You're in a close race, right? So whether it's true or not, whether you're on your deathbed or it's other, right? As the conspiracy theories are kind of hinting, there's something else. You're in a tight race. There's 25 days to go. You would get out last night with something to off, even if it's a photograph of the guy. That makes me nervous that it's Friday morning and there is still, other than one spokesperson, saying, hey, folks, nothing to see here.
0: Now, the campaign's saying he'll be back in action in some capacity this weekend, which would, I guess, put us at 2 full weeks gone. They're saying it's the flu. Look, there are theories out there and rumors. I think it's irresponsible to engage in that stuff. I hope he's okay. 2 weeks is a very long time. In October, in a close race, it's not like he's coasting. It's Texas. He's a Democrat. I mean, come on. Have you had the flu? I've had the flu. How long were you laid up? How long were you doing nothing? Like, not even on a phone call? 4 days? Five? 13 days? That doesn't make sense. There's got to be some other explanation. Is there something off here? Maybe we'll find out. Strange. Very strange thing. When we come back, a new hour of the Guy Benson Show on deck. The great Shannon Bream will join us straight ahead.
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4: How did I lose weight? 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
5: Isaias claims another life. I'm Carmen Roberts, Fox News. A fifth person dies as yet another tree falls on a house. It happened today in the town of 96, South Carolina, about 35 miles east of the Georgia line, where a tree fell on a house, killing a 67-year-old man. In the Gulf states, where Isaias roared ashore Friday night, four people died and hundreds of thousands are still without power. Fox Weather's Robert Ray is in Pensacola Beach, Florida.
8: Look at the aftermath. We've got piles of debris on the sides of roadways all along the northern Gulf Coast because residents have been working feverishly to try and pick all of the mess up. Built in Florida, that is another area that has been hit very, very hard. Roofs peeled off by the intense extreme winds that came in. But the power of that was so intense that it caught a lot of residents who have lived here for a very long time off guard.
9: We do have a couple of neighbors who stayed and they were pretty scared. And these are folks who lived here for a long time.
8: Governor Ron DeSantis really doing a methodical job to try and make sure that this is all in order.
5: And another Saudi airport terminal was struck today. Now, Houthis are claiming responsibility for that attack on the airport yesterday that killed 12 people, including an American. And President Trump says he is considering whether to join the Saudi in retaliating. Fox's Trey Yingst has more from Tel Aviv.
10: Still, the Houthis are continuing to issue new threats. A spokesperson for the group warned foreign airlines against using Saudi airspace or airports as the conflict escalates. The question now is how Saudi Arabia will respond and if the United States could be involved.
5: In Florida, a veteran sheriff's homicide investigator and another person were killed in a head-on crash on I-95. Agent Kevin Morris was responding to a shooting. 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
12: expected recovery time of roughly a week. The surgery will likely take place at Rome's Gemelli Hospital, where his predecessor, Pope Francis, and popes before him were treated. There's a special apartment there for pontiffs.
5: Fox's Stephanie Bennett reporting from London. At the box office, it was a scary weekend. Jessica Chastain's horror flick, Other Mommy, frightened its way to number one, raking in $27.5 million at the North American box office, despite some bad reviews.
13: She calls it Other Mommy.
14: I'm not sleepy yet. And I keep playing with you. You don't have to be scared, Mommy. She's nice.
13: She looks like you.
14: What?
5: Anne Hathaway's thriller Verity took second with $11.5 million, followed by Resident Evil in third. But audiences weren't clicking with The Social Reckoning. It came in fifth place as it debuted with $5.5 million. I'm Carmen Roberts. This is Fox News.

0: heart of our nation's capital, Washington, D.C. 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A clear, fresh voice cutting through the noise to tell the truth. 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
1: It is Monday, October 5th, 2026. I'm Guy Benson. 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I'm a Fox News political analyst. I'll be putting some of that analysis into action this evening on Special Report on the panel with Brett Baier in the 6 p.m. hour Eastern Time, Fox News Channel. So hope you'll tune in or set your DVR. Also, a senior columnist at the Washington Examiner. That is where my writing appears every week. On the show today, we've got a pollster joining us later this hour, Patrick Ruffini, who got a lot of big things right in 2024. And got some attention because of it. And he thinks that some of the polling right now is not really painting an accurate picture of where the midterms stand. So we will ask him about that. Are the pollsters getting it wrong? Again, in some consequential ways. Patrick Ruffini answers that later this hour. Miranda Devine will also be our guest in the next hour, as will Donna Rotunno, who's a Fox News contributor and a criminal defense attorney, talking about this big, terrible, controversial story out of Cornell and everything that allegedly happened there a few years ago. And then finally, in our last hour, Lucas Tomlinson will be our guest. President Trump making an announcement today that will cover, plus a lot of developments on foreign policy, a new twist in that UK terror plot against an Air Force base, an update there. We'll try to cover as much of it as we can with Lucas as the show unfolds. But I want to start with this, because whatever you think of the polling or the state of play in the midterm elections, it seems indisputably true that the reason that the Republicans are in some pretty serious trouble as we head toward November is that they won. Trump and the Republicans won a cost of living election in 2024, just 2 years ago. And they said, hire us and we'll fix the mess, because the Democrats did create quite a bit of a mess under Joe Biden. And for those first couple of years, the unified all blue majority in Washington, D.C., they sent trillions of dollars out the door that we didn't have, borrowed a lot of it, just driving up the national debt, which is a bipartisan problem, and massively fueling inflation. And that was painful. So President Trump said, let's come in, let's fix it, vote for us. The American people said, okay. And right now, Americans are not satisfied with the results. And so frustrated voters are once again looking for change. The Democrats are talking about affordability, right? Just like they did in New Jersey and Virginia. They won these big elections last year. And then instantly, the Democrats who get elected come in and start doing things like, oh, let's remake the congressional map, or let's do sanctuary policies on immigration. All the talk about affordability gave way to a left-wing political power agenda. But because of the polling, because of the focus grouping, the Democrats recognize if they go with this mantra of affordability, they have a good chance of regaining power, which, of course, is the A, purpose of elections, B, their entire mindset, their whole worldview is dependent on power. And I think they view it as a birthright on the left. They get angry when they don't have power. They often view that as illegitimate when they don't have power. That's why you get all this, you know, resistance stuff. So their path back to power is talking a lot about affordability. and going to gas stations and pointing at the signs and saying, look how much gas costs and diesel. It's Donald Trump's fault. We're the other party. Vote for us. And as a political matter, it's kind of hard to argue with it. It would be malpractice for them not to do that. I get why they're doing it. It makes sense why they're doing it. Right? It is a rational political calculation why they're doing it. But I would submit to voters, you've got to think about who are these people? What are their policies? If they get power back, what would they do with the power? They're the ones who cause so much of the problem, so much of the trouble. Not long ago, you can say the Republicans have not done a good job or a good enough job of fixing it the way they promised you. That's a clean and fair hit in a lot of ways. And some of that was as a result of choices on tariffs, which I have mixed feelings on and largely don't support, on Iran, which I largely do support, but unequivocally has a policy implications, knock-on effects that are, yeah, at least in the short term, tough for American consumers. Like, you can point to that and say, yeah, the Republicans deserve some punishment or accountability from voters on this front. But if the alternative is the party that plunged us into this inflation spiral in the first place, and a party whose seemingly only idea, economically at least, ever, is more government plus higher taxes, ever more government control, ever more government spending, and ever more taxes. That's basically their entire program as it exists right now in the economic space. How is that party going to make life more affordable? Especially when the places that they run and control in this country, the bluest states, are overwhelmingly the least affordable places in the country. Where the red states, run by conservatives and conservative policy, tend to be much more affordable places to live and much larger engines of our wider U.S. economy. That's kind of like a competition of ideas playing out within our 50 states, among the 50 states. Those are lessons that seem, I don't know, fairly important to me. How would bringing back the old team to do the same old things of more spending and more taxes fix any of this? How do the Democrats get to stand there with a straight face, point at the gas sign and say, oh, look how expensive it is? Although in many places that number's lower than it was under Joe Biden at his peak, and say, oh, no, we're mad about this. We're going to fix this. Vote for us. When their actual policy on the Green New Deal and all of their environmental stuff, their vision is, their goal is higher gas prices. Because they want to wean us off of fossil fuels and do this whole new agenda with windmills and solar and all that stuff. With all these mandates and subsidies, which are also very expensive to taxpayers. They, when they're candid about it, openly talk about making America not reliant on fossil fuels. And in fact, making it harder and harder for Americans to fuel their lives with fossil fuels. Where higher gas prices are actually a good thing for the environment and this other green agenda they're pursuing. Why are those people credible when they're pretending to be mad about gas prices when effectively that's their actual policy and has been now for years? These are critical thinking questions that I hope voters will consider. Because I get the anger and the frustration saying, all right, who's in charge? Team Red, we're fed up. Let's make a change. I get it. But you also, elections are choices. What is the other choice? Who are we talking about bringing back into power if it's not going to be Team Red? And inevitably, it's Team Blue, which has gotten more left-wing, more radical, more socialist in the interim. And their big idea on everything, it's nothing new, it's nothing innovative. It's a tale as old as time, and it's a failure, which is let's give the government more power and more money and raise taxes to do it. That's their big, exciting counter proposal, although they don't really talk about it very much, do they? I would remind you that the big, beautiful bill that the Republicans passed, the working families tax cut, if that had not passed, and it passed, by the way, over the objections of every single Democrat in Congress, they all voted no. If that had not passed, we would have been hit on top of all the other stuff. All of us would have been hit with the biggest tax increase in American history. That might not move the needle for voters, but it's still a fact. There would have been a huge across-the-board tax increase on American individuals and families and businesses that would have been ruinous. And all the things like no taxes on tips and overtime and Social Security, those additional tax cuts, which were obviously not for millionaires and billionaires. There's not a lot of billionaires out there working for overtime pay or tips. That wouldn't have passed either because the Democrats were uniformly against that and therefore effectively for sweeping tax increases on the American people. That's the party that then looks in the camera on your TV ads and on your screen saying, vote for us for affordability. They just voted for the biggest tax increase in American history. Across the board, they talk about just the rich and then they act differently. They'll sell it as just the rich. Then they'll move the goalposts. We talked about that last week in Washington State. Preemptively already, the millionaires tax are saying, well, maybe it shouldn't just be millionaires. What about $250,000? This is how they do it. What credibility do these people have on affordability when their solution is tax increases and more government spending? Are you kidding? Now, they'll tell you, oh, it's only for these people making this much money. And then again, the definitions start to change. The math doesn't work. Mark Kelly, Democratic senator from Arizona, some people buzzing about him, maybe wanting more in life, maybe some higher ambitions politically. He was asked on CBS Face the Nation, all right, how are you going to lower costs? Here's his answer, cut 33.
2: Well, we're going to lower costs for the American people.
3: How?
2: We've got to win the House and or the Senate. Well, how will we do this? I have legislation with Chris Van Hollen. We've got to get Republicans on board. Raises taxes for people who make over $1 million a year in income. And it provides tax cuts for people, individuals and even couples up to who make up to about $160,000 a year. That's some relief.
1: So they all just voted against making those tax cuts permanent for working and middle class Americans all the way across all the income groups. They all voted against the tax cuts in the first Trump term, and then they made sure, all of them, that all those taxes would go back up on everyone. But thank goodness the Republicans were able to stop that. So now they're talking about, oh, now we want to do some tax cuts, even though they were against the ones that just happened and voted for these catastrophic tax hikes that the Republicans prevented. And now Mark Kelly and the Democrats, his big solution is, oh, we're going to raise taxes on these people so we can lower taxes on these people. That's the affordability agenda. Let's raise taxes here. I mean, and then we'll do some tax relief over here. Does anyone believe that? Like, is that, you think that's going to work? Especially given the voting record of these people over the last several years? I mean, maybe a lot of voters just aren't thinking all that deeply beyond this party's in charge and we're not happy, so let's go to the other team. And again, I'm not taking a shot at that. It's understandable. But when politics is a choice, you have to consider the choices. And the other choice here is a political party that does not have a leg to stand on the affordability question, both on taxes and on fossil fuels and gas prices and the rest of it. A lot of their choices of runaway inflationary spending, that's the fuel that sparked the conflagration that we are still dealing with in this country when it comes to a cost of living disaster for so many Americans. Now, on the issue of taxes, and the promise is, oh, well, we'll just raise these taxes, but it's for a good cause, and it only hurts these people, the bad rich people, so don't worry, it doesn't affect you. How does that play out in real life, in practice? There's an object lesson out of California that I want you to know about because it is instructive. If people want to weigh this, as they should, in these choices that they're facing in November, let's take this piece of data and file it into the machine, into the decision-making algorithm, shall we? I'll give you those examples and those details right after this. It's the Guy Benson Show. Stay tuned.
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6: How did I lose weight? 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

I'm Guy Benson. We're back. So the Democrats are saying, vote for us. Affordability, economy, gas prices. Vote for us. And they also say, we're going to raise taxes, but don't worry, not on you. Only on those rich people. It won't affect you. People, oh, okay, that sounds good. How does that work in reality, in practice? California Post story, LA's mansion tax. That sounds like it only affects rich people. Mansions, right? Great. Mansion tax backfires spectacularly as thousands of homes and jobs vanish. The mansion tax in Los Angeles, sold to Angelenos as a way to tax the rich and boost housing, has instead blocked the building of 9,100 homes, wiped out more than 16,000 full-time construction jobs, and cost $452 million in expected revenue. A damning new report says the tax, officially known as United to House LA, it's funny how they name these things versus what they actually do, the ULA has had a negative impact on the city's high-end and multifamily real estate markets and collected less than half what it was expected to generate to tackle the city's housing crisis. So when it was sold to the people of Los Angeles, it's just a mansion tax. It's going to be great. We'll have all this money to help with housing for other people. It'll bring in $2.7 billion in the first 3 years. Instead, the actual number, $1.2 billion, less than half. And this was championed, by the way, by Nithya Raman, who's the socialist mayor candidate who has a real chance of becoming mayor of that city. As if things couldn't get worse, as we know in places like Chicago and New York, yes, it can get worse. So they have this mansion tax, but it applies beyond luxury homes. It applies to apartment buildings, offices, warehouses, vacant land. These can all trigger the tax if they sell above certain thresholds. And about 1,000 of the 9,100 plus new homes that are no longer being built would have been affordable units, the very thing the tax was supposedly created to build, according to a nonpartisan Rand Corporation study. Westside real estate broker Danny Brown told the California Post the tax was, quote, another disaster initiated by the incompetent socialists who run our city. ULA has chopped the legs from under the residential and commercial real estate industry, which is one of the largest parts of our city's economic engine. So rather than growing supply and unleashing the private sector, they're like, let's tax the rich, call it mansion tax, and that'll fix things. And in fact, it has had the opposite effect across the board, as is so often the case.

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1: There is one element of election rigging that doesn't get enough discussion, mostly outside of this show, and I'm going to emphasize it once again. 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
2: I'm Jim Ossman. Here's what's happening. Louisiana Republican Senator John Kennedy and Michigan Senate candidate Abdul El-Sayed are trading insults. El-Sayed implied Kennedy belongs to the KKK. Kennedy responded on Fox's Sunday Morning Futures.
3: They also think that Dr. Seuss and Mr. Potato Head are racist, too. Mm. Look, how could I possibly be a racist? I'm not a Democrat. Mine is the party of Lincoln.
2: Meantime, the Gulf Coast is cleaning up after a hurricane.
4: The wind here was just like a freight train or a locomotive. It was so loud.
2: The storm killed two in Florida, two in Alabama, and one in South Carolina. The president is sending help to several southern states impacted by the storm. 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
5: How did I lose weight? 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
1: Glad to have you with us on The Guy Benson Show. 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The podcast is free every day. Well, with us now is Patrick Ruffini. He's a founding partner at Echelon Insights, a widely recognized public opinion and strategy research firm. He authored the book, Party of the People, Inside the Multiracial Populist Coalition Remaking the GOP, which was called the book that predicted the 2024 election by the New York Times. He has served in other roles in digital strategy and communications, RNC, President George W. Bush's reelection campaign in 2004. And Patrick, it is great to have you here. Welcome.
2: Thank you, Guy. It's great to be here.
1: So we have talked a lot about the polling on this show heading toward the midterm elections. And it does not take a top flight political analyst to glance at the numbers and see that the Republicans are not in great position right now. There's a lot of gloom on the Republican side of things, and some of that seeps out into public finger pointing and that kind of thing. But the expectation of the conventional wisdom that the Republicans are headed for a real thumping in November. And a big question is whether or not they're going to be able to hang on to their Senate majority. And you have done an analysis that I find interesting that cuts against some of that doomerism, just looking at the polling, especially in certain red states in the middle of the country, and really all around the country, but there's a certain number of states that I think catch my attention at least. Those polls and their predictive value in late September, early October, in recent cycles versus the actual voting outcomes from voters in November, and you kind of walk through the polling gaps that we've seen in recent cycles. What are some of your takeaways there?
2: Yeah, thanks again, Guy. You know, it's not new that we are seeing this, you know, leading up to the election, you know, you're seeing this almost like an operation, I would call it, to demoralize Republicans as much as possible by bringing up and pointing to polls that show Democrats either leading or tied in states like Kansas, in states, deep red states in the Midwest. You know, you've got, there's a competitive race in Nebraska. There's a competitive race in South Dakota. I even saw something that there was a competitive race in Idaho, right? And this has happened before. It happened in, we saw it in 2020 across the map when you remember, Lindsey Graham is in trouble. And a bunch of Republicans are in trouble and they're going to absolutely lose. And we've seen it in cycle after cycle. Now, I think, look, part of this is, you know, the Democrats have, you know, done a really good job of spinning polls in their favor, right? And it's not like, look, it's not like, I'm not necessarily going to say, like, is there something nefarious going on with the polls? But they really very clearly taken what is a pretty good political environment for them and then spun, let's say they get a great poll for them in a deep red state or a deep red district. They're going to release that poll, but they're not going to release the poll. That's like, okay, this shows things maybe slightly good for them, or it's a little bit closer to what you expect. Every poll that comes out from a Democratic organization is always within a point or two, and that's solely to maximize the fundraising advantage they get, right, from it, because that's what the data shows does the most to gin up fundraising is polls across the board, whether they're in purple areas or red areas, that show very, very close races. And I think that that is, partly, right, that's fueling this narrative. But this is specifically worse in the Midwest. So we did an analysis.
1: By the way, let me just jump in real quick because, let me just, because there's, we have seen some of that, like these internal polls that the Democrats choose to release or not. Republicans try to play that game, too, to some extent. But then you look, for example, over the weekend, the New York Times Senate polls, right? And you can say they're flawed and you've got way more Democrats responding and they have trouble finding Republican respondents and therefore it skews things. And you're about to kind of get into some of that. But based on that, you know, New York Times Siena batch of polling, you've got Kansas tied, Iowa tied, and the Democrats ahead in Alaska and Texas and, you know, Ohio, right? You go sort of down the list. And that's also feeding into this overall narrative that in these battleground states, including a number of states where Trump won by double digits 2 years ago, the Democrats are tied or ahead. It's not just their internal polls. It's some of the media polls as well. So I just wanted to throw that in there in fairness. But now you're going to make the point about the Midwest and your analysis.
2: That's right. So I don't deny, right? I don't deny it's a tough environment, tough year for Republicans. And I don't, I think in particular, if you would expect any poll to get it right, it would be that New York Times poll. You know, they're A-plus rated, nothing but respect for NACON and, the team over there and the work they're doing. I just think if you look at previous cycle polls in states like Iowa, in states like Ohio, in states even like Michigan, and you look really historically over the last three election cycles, you have in there 2024, which is a good Republican year, and then you have in there 2018, which was actually a very good Democratic year and similar to the kind of year we might see this year. And you literally see in some of these races, there was no single poll that was released at any point in the election cycle that didn't underestimate the Democrat. And that includes Republican polls. It includes all the
1: polls. It didn't overestimate the Democrat.
2: Right, overestimate the Democrat. That's right. And so, and you're looking at these states, particularly in Ohio, where in the last three cycles, you didn't have a poll with the Republican ahead in Ohio until mid-October. Or you had very rarely had Republicans ahead in Ohio by mid-October. And then you see this rapid closing, right, towards the Republican movement, towards the Republican. And there's a reason for that, right, that it is a red state. And in the last few election cycles, Trump won it by, I think he won it by 11 points. You have these states that, we shouldn't be surprised if on election night we're seeing Republicans eking out victories in Ohio, right? We shouldn't be surprised by that because these states are simply reverting a little bit more in the direction of the partisan fundamentals. And why do I mention that, right? Why do I mention that? It's because partisan fundamentals have become more and more important in Senate elections over the last few election cycles. The way that a state votes at the presidential level really predicts which way a state is going to vote for Senate and all the other races, but particularly federal races, particularly when there's kind of this idea of national control, the direction of national politics is literally on the ballot in these Senate elections. What you really see then is when Republican voters are faced with that choice in the last few weeks of an election, in those red states, they tend to come home. Now, it's not exclusively guy Republican phenomenon. I would argue maybe in blue states right now, you're seeing maybe some very cheerful results for Republicans, like maybe in Minnesota, which is within a couple points, right? It seems like there's something about the polls right now that is energizing the sort of insurgent minority factions within each of these states to maybe be overrepresented. But what you generally see, we don't generally see this many surprises, right, on election night. And because things have generally, the blue states tend

0: Democrats, especially Senate candidates, are overestimated pretty dramatically in the polling, especially around this time of the cycle, versus what the actual voters end up doing. I mean, why? Why is there such a disconnect there? And are there indications in your mind that we might see a repeat of that effect this year?
1: I think where I am seeing it, look, I am, and I want to throw a little bit of caution on that because we can't predict from previous cycles. And I think that this is the latest I've seen in the cycle where we haven't really seen much evidence yet of closing. And I posted about this earlier today that the Democrats have wanted to say, oh, in October, things over the last few weeks have gotten just better and better for us since Labor Day. That's not really the case, too. It's been pretty static. We haven't seen movement. Now, however, I think if Republicans want to keep the Senate, they do need that movement. They do need that coming home, those base Republicans to come home in October. But I think, yes, in particular, there is a sense that in particular with rural voters, with white voters without a college degree, that the higher the population share, the more the polls are going to miss. And that was something, when I first flagged this issue back in August, they said, look, what predicts this across more than 3,000 polls over the last four election cycles? What really predicts a polling error is when you have more of a white working class electorate. Where do you have a very large white working class electorate? You have it in a state like Iowa. You have it in a state like Ohio. In Texas, I'm a little bit more concerned, right, for Republican chances there because it's a diverse state, right? It is a very suburban state. It's a very urban state. A contrast to a state like Iowa, contrast to a state like Kansas.
0: And we've seen less of a polling miss, right, in places like Texas.
1: Right.
0: So you could look at that history and that demography and say, you know, Ken Paxton might really be in trouble in Texas, whereas that might not really be the case for John Husted or Ashley Hinson or even a Mike Rogers.
1: That's right. And these are good candidates, right? I mean, and I think you have in a lot of cases, right? Mike Rogers is a great candidate. Ashley Hinson's a great candidate. You know, I think, look at John Husted. I don't think he's setting the world on fire, but he has been elected statewide, right? He is a statewide. He is a well-known quantity in that
0: multiple
1: state.
0: Times.
1: And to say, right, and to say that they are underperforming the fundamentals, leave aside Rogers, who has a, very problematic Democrat he's running against, but they are underperforming almost to the same extent as a Ken Paxton is with his personal baggage. I don't buy that.
0: So the reason I wanted to have you on to have this conversation, again, is not to guarantee, oh, well, the polls have been wrong before in these types of places. And so when they tell you Ohio is, Sherrod Brown's ahead by 2 points or Ashley Hinson's tied or whatever, there's no way that could happen. I'm not saying that. I think if this breaks bad and it's a really awful 06, 08 type cycle, some of these seats, or there could be like a cascade effect, they could all just get swept away. That is possible. I think it becomes more possible if Republicans themselves get convinced that all is lost, the whole thing's going to go to hell in a handbasket and, resistance is futile type thing. I think that's what the storyline is on the polling right now, a drumbeat trying to convince Republicans and Republican voters that it's going to be terrible. It's going to be terrible. And I just think we need to pump the brakes on that based on this history that you've delved into and say, like, don't turn this into a self-fulfilling prophecy, because if that history does repeat itself, a lot of these seats will be held by the Republicans and the Senate map could look significantly better. I just wanted to bring that on a data level to this audience because I don't want to get too sucked into the negativity. Last question for you, Patrick, before I let you go. A lot of people like to look at the early voting data and, the requests for ballots and who's voting where in the early totals. What are the do's and don'ts? We have about a minute. Do's and don'ts on analyzing the early data, because you can kind of cut it to confirm what you want to see sometimes. What do you recommend?
1: Look, I think I would almost, for for almost all people, I would recommend don't do it. And if you're going

0: do it wait till really close to the election. Because, look, I mean, there are changes from cycle to cycle in how people vote in 2022. I've seen a lot of Republicans making comparisons to 2022 and saying Republican mail requests are up. Well, remember what was happening in the country in 2022. We just come off of COVID, and the Democrats had gotten it beat into their skulls that we all vote by mail. And it took a while for that to unwind. By 2024, they were no longer as mail-pilled as they were in 2022.
1: Right, it was like a religion in 2022. You've got to vote by mail. So, and yeah. so things are different now. So
0: yeah,
1: you got to be careful. Saying 2022 and 2026 are not the same cycle for a number of reasons. And saying, oh, look, well, this isn't the same. That might mean something. It might not. So just beware of that. Patrick Ruffini got a lot of key things right 2 years ago, and he's seeing some things that buck the trend right now that I wanted to bring to this audience and your attention. Patrick Ruffini, thank you for your time.
0: Thank you so much, Guy.
1: We will be right back.
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0: Welcome back to the Guy Benson Show. We were just talking in the last segment with Patrick Ruffini. He mentioned the Michigan Senate race, talked about a problematic nominee for the Democrats, Abdul El-Sayed. He just was on with Martha McCallum on The Story on Fox News Channel. We'll cut that up. I'll watch it tonight. Obviously, we were live on the air as well. We'll bring you analysis tomorrow of that race. Meanwhile, some other election news, not from the United States, but still interesting. Big election yesterday in Brazil, and the right wing, the right, swept, dominant in the federal elections. Now, the presidential race is going to a runoff with the conservative or right wing candidate in the lead. And basically the communist, very, very corrupt. We'll see what nonsense they try to pull to disrupt this outcome at the end of October. But a very good night in Brazil for the right. And now the terrible left-wing government in Spain dissolving. They're going to have snap elections later this fall with a chance for the right to take over in Spain as well, with the Spanish socialists uniquely awful. So we'll keep an eye on those international races. Another hour of the Guy Benson Show is next.
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